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2: A day after a better-than-expected consumer price index, the producer price index follows a similar trend.
3: The producer price index offers a snapshot of inflation at the wholesale level by calculating prices that businesses are charging consumers and other businesses. Like the CPI, the PPI is subject to wild gyrations in the cost of food and energy. Strip out those things, and producer prices last month rose 0.1%.
2: ABC's Jim Ryan. BMW is recalling nearly 30,000 vehicles.
4: BMW's recall comes due to risk of fire from a short circuit in the starter relay. The recall report says the engine starter relay might corrode, then it can overheat and short circuit. The recall impacts certain 2018 to 2020 530 EX drive, 740 LEX drive, 530 EI performance, and 330 EI performance models. Dealers will replace the engine starter. Owners are being told to park their vehicles outside, away from any buildings, until the starter can be replaced. Recall notices will go out to owners in late August. Alex Stone, ABC News.
2: The U.S. Mint has started producing a $1 commemorative coin bearing President Trump's face that will be released in the fall. And former President Joe Biden is releasing a book this November called Promise Me America. He says the book is about the decisions he made as president concerning the pandemic, the economy, democracy after January 6th. I'm Mike Dubusky, ABC News.
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6: Now, your AccuWeather forecast.
7: Mainly clear for tonight, low 64. Tomorrow, warm with clouds and sunshine. Breezy, an afternoon thunderstorm, high 87. Tomorrow night, low 57. On Friday, mostly sunny, a high 81. Saturday, mainly cloudy, some showers late in the afternoon, with a high 76. Sunday's high 78. I'm AccuWeather's Andy Robb on Southern Maine's official weather station, News Radio 98.5 FM and AM 560 WGAN.
8: He's here. He's here. 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
9: 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Our number, 877-381-3811, 877-381-3811. Our friend Joel Pollack, who worked at Breitbart, now he's the California Post, the sister publication of the New York Post. He posted, there's literally nobody in Israel who wants war indefinitely. And he's responding to the vice president, who says that there's some people who seem to want war indefinitely. In Israel. He said, most people I know there want the war to end in victory. A minority would be okay with it ending before that point. Nobody wants war for war's sake. Why say this nonsense? It's just unfathomable.

he had no proof, but that was his feeling. Well, if you have no proof, I don't know. It's just so strange to me. And then this vote in the House, I'm looking, I can only see one Republican, and that's Massey, who voted with 103 Democrats. 215 Republicans voted no. 98 Democrats voted no, so the Democrats were split. And I'm just looking, 10 members of Congress voted present, 13 members didn't vote. So that took place. Also, our friend Mark Thiessen points out, when Vance said, you know, we don't want to send 150 troops into Iran, he says, Vance is the master of tearing down strawmen. No one is proposing sending 150,000 troops to Iran. No one. No one. So here we are. This will all be sorted out in the lead up to 2028, one way or another. I can just tell you that these so-called influencers have no influence whatsoever. Other than Massey, the only Republican, not a single additional Republican voted to cut off Israel. Israel's eventually going to cut off itself. But we're in the middle of a war. That country fought side by side. You know, you look at a lot of these NATO countries that are not good allies, that are not supportive. And you look at a little country like Israel, a tiny country. And they dragged us into the war. Netanyahu dragged Trump into the war. All of it's lies. Trump has said over and over again those are lies. So they fought side by side with us. And now they're sidelined. They're not fighting side by side with us. They're giving us intel. They're giving us Ben-Gurion airports being used. All their facilities are being used. They clear the skies for us and on and on and on. They do a lot of things. But they're not dropping bombs on Iran because the president has decided that we're going to do that. And you'll notice there's no leaks to Axios or some newspaper or website or some fraud like Barak Ravid saying, well, the Israelis are very troubled by Donald Trump, that he's crazy and he's a warmonger. Notice they don't do that, nor should they. It would be outrageous. But why do we do it to them? They are as supportive as any ally has ever been and will ever be. There's no question about that. And Americans better hope Netanyahu wins, despite what these phony influencers and podcasters and the other buffoons have to say, because if Israel is led by a very weak prime minister, that will not serve America's interests at all. Simply won't. Now, the left in Israel is desperate to defeat Netanyahu. The media, which is very left-wing, even worse than ours, desperate to defeat Netanyahu. The woke right types, the traitor Tucker Carlson types and his ilk, desperate for Netanyahu to be defeated. Of course, the Marxists and the Islamists hate Netanyahu. They want him defeated. He has all the right enemies, doesn't he? And now we learn that there is a concerted lobbying campaign by the Arab dictators and monarchs with President Trump, in which they are saying that we can't move forward with a new day, you know, a sort of these phony utopian arguments as long as Netanyahu's there. Oh, and by the way, as long as the Palestinians don't have their own state. You know what I say to Saudi Arabia? Go to hell. Shove your camels up your butt. You don't get to dictate to our country, to Israel, or anybody. You still haven't answered for 9/11. Disgusting monarchy. It's what it is. I don't care how many palms they're putting money in. It doesn't matter to me. I don't care how many people they're paying off, what they're investing in. And Qatar's even worse. Qatar's even worse. And during Joe Rogan's interview, I noticed he doesn't bring up Qatar or Saudi Arabia. He doesn't talk about how much money they're pouring into our country. If he did, I didn't hear it. What about their influencers?

0: I didn't hear a word about any of that. What I hear are straw men, what I hear are phony arguments, and so forth. Very troubling in many respects. All right, Gavin Newsom. This guy really is, as Trump calls him, Newsom. He's a scum. Newsom. He's at the NALIO conference yesterday, whatever the hell that is. And he's using the class warfare stuff. All these millionaires who live it up. His wife apparently is alleged to have not paid her taxes, getting paid a ton from a nonprofit. Oh, yeah, yeah. They're always there for the working man and woman, for the poor, for the down and out, the working quote-unquote stiff. And they're not. They're not. They're power hungry. They're demagogues. They're sloganeers. That's all they are. That's what they are. He's destroyed that state. Once the greatest state in the nation. The state where Ronald Reagan was governor. The state where everybody wanted to go to start a business because the business environment was incredible. The workforce was incredible. The lifestyle was incredible. Now they've turned it into a disaster. Only the Democrats can do that. San Francisco, which was considered the most beautiful city in America, in so many respects now is a dump. Only the Democrats can do that. Cut 10, go.
1: Well, look, 10% of people own two-thirds of the wealth in this nation. That same
0: 10% of the people own two-thirds of the wealth in this nation. Obama used to say 5% own 25% of the wealth in this nation. I don't even know what that phrase means, they own the wealth. They own the wealth. What does that mean? They own the wealth in this nation. I've used Elon Musk as an example because he's the big example. He's a trillionaire. But he's not really a trillionaire. He owns companies. He owns factories. It's not like this is liquid assets where he's running around and having parties all the time and so forth and so on. He invents things. He creates things. And much of it is helpful to humankind. Starlink, as an example, has been used during horrific natural disasters. It's been used to try and get behind the blackout in Iran, the blackout in other countries, and so forth and so on. But who do we think makes these devices? They're made on assembly lines. They're made by human beings. They're made by individuals who make all the parts, who deliver the parts, who package the parts. There's a whole infrastructure, if you will, of businesses, small, large, medium-sized, that are involved in this entire process. That's the nature of commerce. The Tesla. Whether it's the battery or all the electronics or whether it's the rubber tires or whether it's the glass windows, people earn a living making these things, packaging these things, delivering these things, maintaining these things. So many people, we can't even determine how many people are fed, how many families are positively affected, how many pensions, how much medical benefits. This is how it works. So when this moron of a governor, who's destroyed his tax base, who's destroyed the quality of life in California, says, well, 10% of the people own, what did he say, 30% or a third of the wealth in this nation? They don't own a third of the wealth in this nation. Maybe they use a third of the wealth in the nation to create more wealth and jobs and opportunities and so forth and so on. What the hell's wrong with that? And the funny thing is, it doesn't even affect most of us. What Elon Musk does every day, what he creates every day, what he builds every day, we could benefit from it, depending on whether we're within that sort of infrastructure or not. But if you're not, it doesn't affect you in any negative way. It's not as if, wait a minute, they have a third of the wealth. What about me? I want some wealth too. Well, go get it. Go get it. Nobody's stopping you. He's not stopping you. He's not hoarding it.
2: Go ahead.
1: Look, 10% of people own two-thirds of the wealth in this nation. That same 10% own 93% of the stock market.
0: What does that mean? What is the stock market? What's the stock market? People investing in what, Mr. Producer? Companies that sell stock to raise capital to do what, America? To hire people, to produce more things, to invest in research and development, to expand their facilities. A stock market is crucial to any vibrant, free society. So when he says, whatever he says, 95% is owned by 10% of the people, what he means is people investing in stock. What is wrong with that? If you want to buy stock, go buy it. And by many of you, by the way, who have IRAs and 401ks and kilo plans and so forth and so on, that's exactly what happens. When people buy mutual funds or they buy various equities and so forth, they buy, you know, we don't know individual stocks very well, so we'll invest in a T. Rowe Price or something like that, and then you'll have a different family of funds you can invest in. You're investing in the stock market or the bond market or some market to make money. And when you do that, other people can expand their businesses or loan money for other people to start businesses. This is a good thing. It's not a bad thing. And I don't even know where he gets this statistic from. It doesn't even make sense to me. The same 10% own 95% of the stock. How is that even possible? When we all have our own private pension plan, some of you have defined pension plan, whatever you have. How is that even possible? I don't trust this guy. He's a liar. But let's hear. But notice he talks like a communist. He's trashing our economic system. Trashing it. He's talking about effectively the bourgeoisie versus the proletariat, the worker versus the manager. This is all they know. He can't say, and let me tell you how I'm going to create jobs. Let me tell you I'm going to create more wealth for more people with our tax plan, with our deregulation plan. They can't do it because it's not in their DNA. It's not in their ideology. And yet that's the answer. Go ahead.
1: 30-year-old today is doing worse than his or her parents for the first time.
0: No, they're not. No, they're not. You may not have your own home and so forth and so on, but you have access to food and clothing and technology and electronics that your parents never had access to when they were 30 years old. You've got more opportunities if you'll open the door than your parents ever had when they were 30 years old. This is, again, a guy like Bernie Sanders, like Mondami, talking down the country, talking down our progress, talking down the greatest country on the face of the earth, and he thinks that's going to get him nominated to be president of the United States. God, I hope not. God, I hope not. And what's their answer? More government? More failed government? Failed government in New York City? Failed government in California? Failed government under Biden and so forth? Is that their answer? More taxes? I'll be right back.
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0: Kathy Hochul. You know, when you think about these Democrats, what a bunch of losers. You know, you got these one-party states where they can't lose if they're nominated. They can't lose. But they are truly pathetic. They are horrible governors, just horrible. But they're Democrats in overwhelmingly Democrat states like New York and California. Hopefully our friend Bruce Blakeman will take her out, because this is so pathetic. Cut 11. Go.
1: Are you concerned, though, about the luxury market? There's talk now, a new report today in the paper, that the luxury market, over $10 million apartments are sitting, not moving. People are concerned about the pied-à-terre tax. Are you concerned about that? Is that on your radar at all?
2: Well, when you think about what's behind the pied-à-terre tax, these are people who have, you know, we have Russian oligarchs, we have Saudi princes, we have people.
0: You have American citizens, mostly. So stop with the straw men. Very wealthy American citizens. Their wealth is none of your damn business. You didn't help them create it. And you really don't have the right to take it and give it to somebody else. But they decide to invest in your city and invest in your state. And your answer is what, a wealth tax? No wonder nobody wants to come there. No wonder. You got to be out of your mind. Go ahead.
2: New Yorkers, and they're buying a second home, maybe a third, maybe a fourth home, a $5 million.
0: You should be

0: celebrating that. They have to hire janitors and doormen. They have to hire handymen. People have to build these buildings. They have to refurbish these buildings. You should be celebrating it. This is why Florida is booming and New York is dying. Go ahead.
1: Talk about someone who has a little apartment,
2: right?
1: Because they want to visit the grandkids, right? This is $5 million apartment, and you're also getting police services, fire service.
0: By the way, a $5 million apartment in New York—I know this is going to sound weird—is not much. Okay, you have police services. You pay taxes for police services and fire services and so forth. You know who doesn't pay for it? Illegal aliens. You know who doesn't pay for any of that? The poor. I'm just being blunt. Go ahead.
1: Your fair share to basically be
0: in New York. Your fair share. It's not a fair share. It's a ripoff. You go to another state, you're treated with respect, open arms. They want you there. They want your business there. They want you buying things there. And that's why you have a Florida versus a New York. And that's why you have a Tennessee versus a California. I'll be right back. 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
13: ABC News, I'm Mike Dubusky. Officials in Texas say they've carried out 75 rescues so far as rain drenches huge swaths of the state, prompting disaster declarations in 59 counties. Texas Governor Greg Abbott says the rainfall is likely to break records. It's a different kind of weather threat in the upper Midwest and Northeast, where air quality alerts are now being issued for states downwind of the Canadian wildfires. In New York, State Health Commissioner Dr. James McDonald is warning those at high risk.
14: For those individuals, if you have asthma, you should always have your rescue inhaler with you as well as your spacer device. One of the things people really need to be careful of, though, is like, do you really need to go outside today? You're going to be better off inside on days like today, and particularly tomorrow, where tomorrow might even be worse.
13: And the U.S. and Iran continue to trade strikes today. Sources say President Trump was in the Situation Room yesterday discussing the future of the war. This is ABC News.
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16: Elon Musk is a trillionaire now. And to bring this home for us, Mr. Graham Platner, he tweeted out after the news broke that Elon Musk was a trillionaire. This is what he said. Elon Musk just became the world's first trillionaire, said Graham Platner for Senate. Let's make sure he's also the last. And if there was one statement by the guy that encapsulated his entire broken economic worldview, that might be the tweet. It seems as though it's basically, we resent you for having. And that resentment seems born of a fundamental miscalculation and misunderstanding of economics, which is that if he has, you must have not.

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0: Hi, it's Matt from the WGAN Morning News. Tomorrow we're going to be speaking with analyst Josh Filler about the latest ICE shooting in Biddeford and what he thinks about immigration enforcement in Maine and beyond, as well as the Democratic fight to replace Graham Plattner. 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
1: Now, your AccuWeather forecast.
2: Mainly clear for tonight, low 64. Tomorrow, warm with clouds and sunshine. Breezy, an afternoon thunderstorm, high 87. Tomorrow night, low 57. On Friday, mostly sunny, a high 81. Saturday, mainly cloudy, some showers late in the afternoon, with a high 76. Sunday's high 78. I'm AccuWeather's Andy Robb on Southern Maine's official weather station, News Radio 98.5 FM and AM 560 WGAN.
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1: And the board is filling up. We will take some calls in just a moment. Gold entered 2026 after a historic year. 53 new all-time highs, ladies and gentlemen. Record annual demand. And an average price up 44% year over year. Then pushed past $5,500 an ounce in January. Right now it's pulled back a little because the trajectory of every market is a zigzag, even going up north. It's not a straight line. But there's no question the trajectory is up. Many Wall Street analysts are telling clients this may be the window before gold pushes back toward new highs. I believe that myself. Meanwhile, silver is on track for a sixth straight year of structural supply deficit. What does that mean? There's a lot of industrial demand for silver, as well as demand for people who diversify and invest in silver as a precious metal. For solar and EVs and electronics and other industrial demands, so that still pulls heavily on the market. So as you can see, this is really set up in a very good way for those of us who own gold and silver and some platinum or intend to diversify further and to own some. 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All right. Let's take some calls. The board's full already. Walter, Santa Cruz, California, on the Mark Levin app, one of the most left-wing places on the face of the earth. How are you, Walter?
2: Well, I'm good, Mark, and thank you for taking my call. I think your screener and has the mayor in the middle of all this, one of the few Republicans that got voted in 2016. Wow. Kudos to America, kudos to you, and kudos to Israel. So Kathy Hochul talked today, and this is really near and dear to my heart, along with many things, but she talked about the wealth tax, the Saudi Arabias and all that. What a bunch of BS. So let me give you an example, and I can live this example because I have that example. I have a property in Hilton Head. I'm in there maybe 6 weeks out of the year, me and my wife. We spend an enormous amount of money when we get there. We spend money all through the year when we get there. So this whole analogy, her statement, not mine, is going, oh, well, they got to pay for services. They got to pay for all this. They got to pay, you know, this. You know, there's never been a fireman. There's never been a police officer in my house. There's never been anything other than me taking care of business. And
1: you're there 6 weeks a year, but you're paying 12 months a year for property taxes and everything.
2: That's right. And I'm also paying 60% more because I'm a non-resident. And what's really key to that, when COVID and a lot of things and the recession and a few things happen, you know, Hilton Head was really slow to recover. And one of the reasons why is people didn't want to buy because they wanted to buy a second home. And they go, I'm going to pay all these extra taxes because I don't live here. So they bought in North Carolina. They bought in Florida. They bought in other places. You know, she obviously did not look at the equation. The only equation she looked at is the Democratic stupidity, and she opened her mouth. I call her Kathy Worthless.
1: Mm-hmm.
2: That's the best way to say it.
1: But so. You make a good point, though. If you own a second home in another state, you're still paying the property taxes. It's not like you're not, and you're not using most of the services. You're not using, you know, the sewage and other stuff and so forth. The house sits vacant, or maybe you have somebody there check it out, handyman or whatever, but you are a found source of funding. Many people that own second and third homes in these cities, rather than chasing them off, it's absolute insanity. Walter, thank you. Really great call. I appreciate it, brother. Thank you so much. Appreciate that. Let's go to Souza, Los Angeles, California. Sirius XM Satellite, how are you?
3: I'm great.
1: All right.
3: How are you? Thank you for taking my call. I listen to you often, and I think you're just dead on every time.
1: Well, you're very sweet. Thank you.
3: So, you're welcome. So, I'm driving home from work, and I see these people in these overhead passes with these signs that say, Free Palestine. And, you know, I'm well aware of what happened in Israel, and, you know, it was just...
1: By the way, Free Palestine simply means eliminate the Jews in Israel. That's what it means.
3: But, you know, it's like, why do they say Free Palestine? What in the world are they... I mean, who's keeping them prisoner?
1: Mm-hmm.
3: Free from what? What do they mean by that?
1: Well, they're claiming that the ancestral home of the Jews... It goes back almost 4,000 years, is their land. And it's the only place on the first of the earth, on the face of the earth where the indigenous peoples are said to be occupiers and settlers. The word Palestinian was made up in 1964 by Arafat, who was an Egyptian. And Arafat was working with the KGB and the Russians. They came up with the entire scheme. They're not Palestinians. They came up with a name. They're Arabs. They were Bedouins, 70% of whom live in Jordan, and 70% of whom still live in Jordan. But Jordan doesn't want them. They don't want them back. Why? Because they have a terrorist mentality. At a young age, that's what they're taught, and he doesn't want his little monarchy to be overthrown. His wife is a Palestinian, quote-unquote. His father fought the Palestinians, quote-unquote, in a civil war and killed thousands of them. They want nothing to do with them. The Egyptians, who have the biggest wall and the biggest fence to keep the quote-unquote Palestinians in Gaza, because it's right there on the Sinai Peninsula, they want nothing to do with them either. They want this to be a problem for Israel. So when we have American diplomats and others going on about how to fix this, and Israel needs to do this and that, and they never mention the Jordanians or the Egyptians, you can see what a fraud this entire thing is. Now, if you look at the Bible, the whole Bible, you're not going to find the Palestinians in the Bible. No. In fact, you're not going to find Muslims in the Bible because they didn't come around until about 1400, the year 1400, let alone Palestinians. The Christians used to be the majority population in most of these countries, and now they barely even exist, if they exist at all. So now there's one little dot on the map where the indigenous peoples, the Jews, lived, and it's provable in every way. Now that's supposed to be Free Palestine from the river to the sea, because they want to blow the Jews out of there. It's that simple. That's what's going on.
3: And here we are in America, and they're on these overpasses on the freeway, and they're, I don't know what they think a bunch of people in cars, you know, in America are going to do to free them from whatever it is they think is imprisoning them. You know,
1: well, they're here in the United States, and nobody is, you know, it's just so ridiculous. All right, my friend, thank you for your call. I appreciate it. All right, let us continue. Let us go to Greg, Bluebell, Pennsylvania, my old neck of the woods, on Sirius XM Satellite. Go right ahead.
4: Hi, Mark. Earlier in the show, you were talking about data centers. Mm-hmm. And I've been wondering for a while, who is funding the anti-data center
1: movement? Yeah, somebody.
4: Because every night, pretty much every night on local news in Philadelphia, you see very organized, very vocal, very, I would say almost violent opposition to data centers. There was a story mm-hmm. on the local news last night about a data center that Amazon is building. And I'm no special pleader for Amazon. I don't care who's building them. Mm-hmm. But it was a data center that was being built in Delaware County. It was at the site of an abandoned steel mill. So there was nothing there.
1: Right.
4: And the people there are going crazy about, you know, what is this data center going
1: to
4: do?
1: Well, who does it benefit not to have data centers in America? Who does it benefit?
4: China.
1: Our enemies. Communist China, among others. You know, Mr. Wonderful got in trouble because he directly linked the communist Chinese to funding the campaigns against it. I can't directly link anybody, but if I were looking, I'd start looking right there because they certainly benefit. Because they want to be the number one on AI. And if you have states, stupid, moronic governors like Hochul, who are literally banning, having moratoriums against building these incredible facilities so we can advance this nation, well, that benefits communist China, among others, doesn't it?
4: Yes. And Mark, you mentioned that you live in Loudoun County and there are a lot of data centers there. It's like a hub for data centers.
1: It's the data center of the world, pretty much, of the United States, I should say.
4: Is your infrastructure negatively impacted by the data centers?
1: No. And you know what else? The president has even talked about this, having mini nuclear power plants for each one of these buildings. So they will overcome this. They will figure it out. But you can't be responding with phony climate change regulations and limiting the availability of electricity and doing what New York does and what they do in New England. And then these data centers come in, they need a lot of energy and so forth, and then blame them for the price of energy when in fact it's government that's already driven up the price of energy. Now the water's fine, the air's fine, everybody's fine. And more liberal Democrats are moving out here to work for these companies. And they've turned a red state into a blue state, a very red county into a very blue county. And they're probably vote for climate change candidates while they're working at these AI data centers. You know, they're morons.
4: Right. They vote their own jobs away.
1: So. Mm-hmm. All right, sir. Great call. We'll be right back.
0: Mark Levin.
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You know, there's no secret. 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

0: too much, even though you're earning a good income and your spouse is. 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
0: Holy mackerel, Mr. Producer. Did you catch all that? All right. Let us keep going. Let's go to Robbie. San Diego, California, on the Mark Levin app. Robbie, how are you?
2: Good, Mark. How are you?
0: Very well. Thank you, sir.
2: And so my point today is that it's critical that President Trump takes out the IRGC and the Iranian regime for beyond all the obvious reasons. Another obvious reason is because he's at the top on their hit list. And by taking them out, it would deny them the means and method, to take them out.
0: I agree with that. I mean, he wants to take out him. Want to take out his family. They want to take out a number of other prominent people. Enough is enough with this damnable regime.
2: And I'm concerned that if there is some sort of deal, and President Trump expressed appreciation to the regime for releasing an American today, but I'm concerned that if President Trump changes his trajectory being more favorable toward a deal, that could actually enable the regime to make good on their, heaven forbid, to make good on their threats to President Trump and his family.
0: Well, you're right. And I wouldn't be fooled by these people. By now, nobody should be fooled by these people after 47 years, almost 48 years, and plus what they've done the last 1 year. It's enough already. All right, Robbie, thank you for your call, my friend. Let us keep going. Ben, Gulf Shores, Alabama. I know where that is, too. Sirius XM Satellite. Ben, how are you, sir?
3: I'm well. How are you?
0: Very well, thank you.
3: Going to be a little satirical here, but what are your thoughts about adding a third party to Section 219 of the National Defense Authorization Act?
0: Meaning?
3: What if we just added China?
0: Uh-huh. And what would that do, Section 219?
3: Well, that would officially merge, in terms of new defense technologies exploration, a unification with Israel and China, which would completely put the second hand of the American throat and continue.
0: Why would we unite with China in any way when China is our enemy?
3: Well, that is a question that's staring yourself right in the mirror. Why on God's green earth would we give up the autonomy of the American defense system and merge that with any foreign country?
0: We're not merging it with Israel. Why do people keep saying that? Did you read it? Do you understand what they're doing with Israel? That it would be a memorandum of understanding in terms of shared technology and so forth going each way. But we're not sharing our defense activities all along the board. We're not doing that. Yeah, I was afraid he was one of them. We salute our armed forces, police officers, firefighters, emergency personnel, our truckers, ICE, men and women in Ukraine.
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8: From ABC News, I'm Mike Dabusky. Iran says it's targeting American offensive infrastructure, with drone attacks this afternoon being reported by both Kuwait and Bahrain. It comes after today's latest wave of U.S. strikes on Iran.
9: It's a fifth consecutive day of airstrikes, morning airstrikes, airstrikes that took place during daylight hours. Now, that's the first time we've seen anything since the first 40 days of this conflict, which now started about 5 months ago. So intense activity. We are seeing sustained operations. We are seeing now wave after wave. By one count, it's about the third wave of airstrikes that we've seen over the last 24 hours.
8: ABC News senior Pentagon reporter Louis Martinez. It comes as President Trump announced new defense investments today at an event in Pennsylvania.
10: These investments will create more than 4,000 jobs. Pennsylvania workers will build the ships, submarines, trucks, weapons, and industries that will ensure America remains the strongest and most powerful nation.
8: In Washington, Acting Attorney General Todd Blanche faced questioning from lawmakers over the anti-weaponization fund as he looks to make his position as AG permanent. There was also a hearing today to confirm Erica Schwartz to become the director of the CDC. What's expected to be record-breaking flooding is pummeling Texas right now, with nearly 60 counties in the state under disaster declarations. ABC meteorologist Leslie Lopez.
11: Loma Alta, Tivoli, out toward Kerrville. We're looking at a 4 out of 4 flood risk. That's 2 inches of rain falling per hour. That's a lot of rain in a short amount of time. Again, we're going to add another 6 to potentially 12 inches of rain in some of these areas. You can see how heavy that rain is. It's also a slow mover, so it's going to dump rain over a particular area for a long period of time. In fact, if you're looking at Campwood, they've already received about 12 inches of rain, expected to receive more here today, too. So this is going to continue through today into tomorrow.
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8: States downwind from Canada's wildfires are now under air quality alerts. That includes New York, where State Health Commissioner Dr. James McDonald warns residents to stay indoors, keep windows closed, and seek out air conditioning.
13: For those individuals, if you have asthma, you should always have your rescue inhaler with you, as well as your spacer device. One of the things people really need to be careful of, though, is like, do you really need to go outside today? You're going to be better off inside on days like today, and particularly tomorrow, where tomorrow might even be worse.
8: More than 830 wildfires are burning in Canada. United Airlines anticipates high airfare through the rest of the year. In a securities filing, United says despite prices being higher because of fuel, flights are full. Defense Secretary Pete Hegseth says troops will be tested annually for their testosterone levels.
14: Under the new policy, service members aged 30 and older will receive annual testosterone screenings as part of their routine health assessments. And those diagnosed with a testosterone deficiency will have the option to undergo testosterone replacement therapy. Low testosterone levels have long been a concern in the military, though doctors have raised concerns that the online popularity of the therapy could lead to overprescribing. Peter Haralambos, ABC News.
8: Amazon says it'll launch a new satellite internet service in South Africa in 2027. It could position Jeff Bezos' company to claim business in Africa's most advanced economy, which is also where rival Elon Musk was born. Mike Dubusky, ABC News.
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16: Mainly clear for tonight, low 64. Tomorrow, warm with clouds and sunshine. Breezy, an afternoon thunderstorm, high 87. Tomorrow night, low 57. On Friday, mostly sunny, a high 81. Saturday, mainly cloudy, some showers late in the afternoon with a high 76. Sunday's high 78. I'm AccuWeather's Andy Robb on Southern Maine's official weather station, News Radio 98.5 FM and AM 560 WGAN.
17: Hi, it's Matt from the WGAN Morning News. Tomorrow we're going to be speaking with analyst Josh Filler about the latest ICE shooting in Biddeford and what he thinks about immigration enforcement in Maine and beyond, as well as the Democratic fight to replace Graham Plattner. Also, we want you to tell us, do you think that ICE should be abolished? 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

0: I'm John Batchelor. The headlines from War Zones. Iran War Live, Reuters. U.S. launches new wave of strikes and Tehran threatens to close shipping routes. Right now, we're talking about different wars. The war over the Strait of Hormuz, the war over Ukraine. But they look like one war if you look at the energy story and if you look at China and Russia. Michael Bernstam of the Hoover Institution is here to connect all these dots. We're not going to begin in the Strait of Hormuz. We're going to begin in Beijing, recent visit by Vladimir Putin. Why? Well, they're friends. They're no-limit friends. At the same time, the limit at that time was that China won't build and won't pay for a second stream pipeline for natural gas into Russia, won't allow it to happen. Putin left Beijing disappointed. However, the story has now changed. Why? Michael, a very good evening to you. The story changed because China wants it to change. What's the story now? What will China do? What does China demand of Russia? Good evening.
1: Good evening to you. And China is using this situation of the Russian energy crisis and the Ukrainian drones and the Russian difficulties, including political difficulties, to impose its demands on Russia now. So China is acting effectively as a colonial power. Russia is the source of natural resources. And the arrangement always was that Russia is selling natural gas by pipeline.

0: sell at $50 per thousand cubic meters.
1: I want to
0: Not
1: make sure I get this right. $250. $258.
0: $258 today, they want $50. They want what is the Russian domestic price. So effectively, they are saying to Russia that Russia is a colony of China.
1: Yes.
0: That that's what the colonial powers always did to their colonies. Taxation without representation and cheap natural resources. And
1: So
0: so
1: China will build the pipeline or going to allow
0: Russia
1: it?
0: is going to build the pipeline. China will allow that pipeline to go through its land via Mongolia to China and through China, but the Russians will pay for it, and the additional idea was a long time dead that China will pay for it. No, Russia will invest.
1: How many
0: But
1: years? How long is
0: now
1: the
0: the
1: contract?
0: Chinese, huh?
1: How long is the contract?
0: The contract is 10 years, and that's why the Chinese really don't need it because they want to be flexible. They have sufficient supply of liquefied natural gas from the United States, from the Americas in general, and they are kind of doing Russian a favor that they will be buying 25 billion cubic meters a year. But now they are saying that only if it is $50. Domestic price, Russian domestic price. It is a heavily subsidized price. It's not the market price in Russia.
1: Right.
0: It is the price which the Russian government pays from the budget to provide cheap energy to its citizens and to its industries. And now China is saying only on that condition, $50 per thousand cubic meter. So they break all the previous agreements, because they capitalize on the current Russian weakness.
1: China must know that what it's doing is making it worse for Russia. Has China made a decision about Russia and Ukraine?
0: That's how you would know. How would you know if Russia is losing the war in Ukraine and the West are winning this war? If China says so, and China says several very powerful signals. One is this demand of cheap subsidized gas from Russia, that Russia becomes a colony of China. Another one is that now China will be selling components and spare parts of Ukrainian drones that hit Russian industry, that hit Russian oil supplies, refineries, and China will be selling it directly to Ukraine. And the EU, European Union, allocated $1 billion, part of it which will spend to buy drones from, spare parts of drones from China. And now China makes very powerful political statements, said, look, both sides, not just Ukraine, not the West, both sides, including Russia, which means both sides have to agree to a settlement, the war should stop. And they add, the territorial integrity of every country should be preserved. This means what? This means the territorial integrity of Ukraine. Russia is in the wrong. So the Chinese are throwing, China is throwing Russia under the bus.
1: Let me make clear to myself what this is. China is demanding subsidized energy from Russia, to be supplied by Russia. With that energy, they're making high-end industry, selling parts to EU and Ukraine to build drones that attack the Russian energy sources. So Russia loses in price, Russia loses in refining, Russia loses the war. Do I read this correctly?
0: You read this correctly. China is the master, and Russia is the client, and Russia is a colony. That's what the Chinese are saying. China is a large economy, and Russia is, relative to China, is a small economy. Chinese economy at world market prices, purchasing power parity, is $44 trillion. Russia is $4 trillion. So China is economically 11 times as powerful as Russia.
1: So China has decided that Ukraine wins, and one of the reasons, or maybe the reason, is because they're looking at Taiwan. Territorial integrity is a way of talking about why they want Taiwan back, and that would mean that they don't want Russia to rip Ukraine in half and take the Donbass. Is that correct?
0: That is absolutely correct, that they want to use Russia as a tool to pressure the West, and at the same time, they want to use Russia as a source of cheap natural resources, as a client.
1: Has Putin given answer to this? Has he said yes? I mean, does he have a choice? I don't know.
0: They are shocked.
1: Well, so would I be if I was Putin. All right, now, what's happening in Russia? Salavat was attacked. What is the significance of Salavat? This is in a republic of Bashkortostan.
0: Salavat is very significant because it was on the list of the 10 largest refineries in Russia, it was one left. It was number 10.

0: It's a small refinery, 150,000 barrels per day, but it's important because it is the largest, the number one petrochemicals plant, which supplies various petrochemical products and a major source of ammonia and urea for fertilizers, which is very important for mineral fertilizers. It is hit. It is now out of commission. And now Russia lost, they produced a lot of gas, gasoline, and they lost about 5% of their domestic market just for, because this Salawat was hit. And they lost a lot for diesel for agricultural producers. Now the entire supply chain is in now is jeopardized, and that just today they issued a new government edict or government decree that priority will be given for diesel to supply to agricultural producers and to critical services like trucks delivering food to the cities. This is their major concern. Not so much that people will be dying in the hospitals, but that cities will not have sufficient food supply. That's how revolution starts. That's what they're afraid of.
1: So the rationing that you announced last week has gotten now to shortages. There's no longer just rationing. People are out of diesel fuel.
0: There are lots of shortages. Refineries totally within the last few months of Ukrainian drones lost 1.4 million barrels per day of capacity. And this is like a country. It's like very big really on the world market.
1: I'm speaking to Michael Bernstein of the Hoover Institution about the two wars. The war over the Strait of Hormuz underway right now, the U.S. and Iran trading missile and gunfire, and the second war, Ukraine-Russia. When we come back, we have to discuss the war in the Strait of Hormuz and what it means for Russia, for Ukraine, for China, and for Europe. I'm John Batchelor. 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
1: I'm John Batchelor with Michael Bernstam of the Hoover Institution, and we're watching two wars become one war. But there's a third element introduced in headlines in these last hours. Iran is now threatening the Red Sea and Bab el-Mandeb with the Houthis. What does that mean for the price of oil, for the price of energy, Michael?
0: If they are successful with limiting the shipment of oil in the Bab el-Mandeb, these oil prices are bound to go up. Already, when this war started, and already because of the risks and insurance costs, already the oil supplies through the Bab el-Mandeb about half, because used to be the time normal traffic was about 70 tankers, 70 ships through Bab el-Mandeb per day. It's much less than the Strait of Hormuz. The Strait of Hormuz was 138, so Bab el-Mandeb was about half of the Strait of Hormuz in rough numbers. But now it's down by half. Now it is 30 to 40 ships per day. The Houthis cannot physically close Bab el-Mandeb because they don't have the navy, they don't have physical capacity, it's not all in their territory, but what they can do, they can shoot at ships. And that really stops the traffic. Insurance costs go up, people cannot supply oil. Why it is important? Because during the Hormuz crisis, during the Iranian crisis, Saudi Arabia, United Arab Emirates, converted their maritime, their seaborne oil supplies to pipelines. And they had pipelines, and they increased its capacity, and now the Saudis, this east-west pipeline, 7 million barrels per day go there. United Arab Emirates using their pipeline to ship 1.5 million barrels per day. But that all goes to the Red Sea. And going out of the Red Sea, it has to go through the Bab el-Mandeb. That's the problem. So you kind of solve the problem or half the solve part of the problem, one choking point, the Strait of Hormuz, but then it is another one. And all these pipelines kind of become, well, useless, because if you cannot take it out of the Red Sea to the Indian Ocean, what can you do? So this is very serious and very hard to deal with.
1: I read from the Reuters report, a senior Yemeni official, this is Yemen, North Yemen, where the Houthis are, said that the country's armed forces were prepared to close that means the Houthis, the Bab el-Mandeb, a move that could send oil prices soaring to $200 a barrel. Do you follow that, Michael? If Saudi Arabia, which ships its oil through the Red Sea, if they're cut off, could oil go that high?
0: Well, it can go significantly higher, not necessarily 200 barrels per day, but definitely over $100 per barrel, because that's how it was in May, just a couple of months ago.

0: war during this current war, and they cannot physically close it, the quotas, but they can significantly reduce the traffic to single numbers, which is a world energy crisis.
1: Back to the, well, the shadow fleet, Russia. Russia benefited when prices went up that high, but I don't know if that's the same now because they're losing so much refining capacity. They've banned the selling of diesel fuel overseas, right? But they need that money, don't they? They need all the money they can raise. And with the price of gasoline going back up, they need their fleet, yes?
0: They need their shadow fleet, they need their shipments of oil in general, and they have a problem because one of their major ports, Novorossiysk, is in the Black Sea, and they have to go through the Black Sea, and now Ukraine is blowing up their tankers and their vessels. Then they send because there is a very shallow Azov Sea, and they send the small vessels, and then they reload it to the large tankers and go through the Straits of Bosphorus to the Mediterranean. But now the Ukrainians effectively closed. The Black Sea is closed for all practical purposes because the Ukrainians blew up 116 ships in there, just 20 ships in the last few days, of which 17 were oil tankers, one was a gas tanker, natural gas, liquefied natural gas tanker. And so the Russians have this problem of transportation problems for their oil. But generally, the shadow fleet, again, is a very vulnerable point for Russian exports. So far, they've managed.
1: Crimea. 2 weeks ago, it was reported that Crimea declared a state of emergency. Is that still the case? Are they still cut off from energy?
0: They're cut off because it's impossible now by sea because the Black Sea is closed. The bridge, which the Russians built a few years ago, the Crimean bridge, is still effective, but it cannot be used for trucks. To ship gas or diesel or any kind of fuel, because immediately these trucks are blown up by Ukrainian drones, and this can damage the bridge. So the Russians themselves banned this traffic, so they can only deliver food. But now there are electricity shortages in Crimea, and some people are talking about, in certain areas, food shortages.
1: That's why China is moving. They see that it gets worse, not better, unless Russia knows what China believes. Has Russia answered? Has Putin answered China's demand?
0: Not yet. And for the Russians, it would be very hard to swallow, and they will expect negotiations. But generally, what this means is that the power of Siberia too is kaput. It will be never built.
1: Michael Bernstam, reporting for the Hoover Institution on what looks like the end of the beginning for Vladimir Putin. The No Limits partnership has turned out to be a one-way partnership. China gives the orders and Putin must obey. I'm John Batchelor. 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
11: ABC News, I'm Mike Dubusky. The U.S. launched, by some counts, three waves of strikes on Iranian targets in the last day, and now officials in the surrounding region are reporting retaliatory strikes from Iran. The IRGC says they're specifically targeting American offensive infrastructure. Todd Blanche was on Capitol Hill today as lawmakers consider whether he should go from acting attorney general to permanent attorney general.
12: I'm proud of what we've done to help American families see safer streets and to have a fair shot at the life they're working to build.
11: He faced questions over the release of the Epstein files and the anti-weaponization fund. In Texas,
13: I've already issued a disaster declaration for 59 counties across the state. We can also add more counties to that declaration as needed.
11: Governor Greg Abbott updating residents about the growing flooding threat there. Officials say 75 people had to be rescued today. This is ABC News.
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0: The recommended is $49 for a great deal of information that is becoming the monetizing story of Wall Street, the new AI move over, monetizing low Earth orbit and beyond. The news of the day showed that SpaceX is not bulletproof, that it went below the IPO case. That's because Wall Street doesn't respect Musk. It enjoys making profits on Musk, but doesn't respect him. Somebody who does respect Musk, because he represents commercial space, is our Bob Zimmerman, the correspondent for Behind the Black all these years. And you're sustaining Bob as he continues to report on the commercial space. That's the future. $49. Bob, a very good evening to you. Starship is busy. What's up?
1: Well, there's a lot of SpaceX news here today, John. Tomorrow is going to be big excitement. The SpaceX has scheduled its 13th test flight of Starship Super Heavy for tomorrow afternoon. The FAA announced it had cleared and completed its investigation of SpaceX, but the truth is it just rubber stamped SpaceX's own investigation into that flight. SpaceX announced on July 11th that it was targeting the 16th for the launch. The FAA cleared its investigation 2 days later, which really tells us that SpaceX had said, we're done, we're going to do it on this date, and you have to clear us, and they did. So this is going to be a kind of a repeat of the 11th flight. They've done some repairs on Super Heavy and its engines, because Super Heavy was not able to come back as planned. Its engines had problems, and they figured out what those problems were related to the heat of the engines and how it flipped. They've done some changes, and they hope that now they'll be able to bring Super Heavy back to a soft splashdown in the Gulf off the coast as planned. They also did some other repairs to Starship itself. The flight itself will be very similar. It will be in a low orbit that will bring it down over the Indian Ocean no matter what happens. They're going to deploy this time, instead of dummy satellites, they're actually going to deploy actual version 3 Starlink satellites. Six of those satellites will have cameras to look at Starship so they can get better data on its heat shield conditions. And the rest will probably be testing Starlink itself. These version 3 satellites are much more sophisticated than the ones they use right now. They're much bigger, which is why they need Starship to launch. They will also deorbit the same time as SpaceX, as Starship does. They will also try again to relight a Raptor 3 engine in orbit. If that succeeds, they will be prepped for the next mission, which will be an orbital mission, we think. And that leads me to the next story, John. I'll get right to that, which is the FAA is seeking comments on its draft reassessment, environmental reassessment of their Boca Chica operations, because that reassessment has to do with widening the landing zones for Starship, one of which includes landing the ship back at Boca Chica. And they have approved, the FAA's draft approves this expansion of landing zones, but they're now opening up for public comment as part of the bureaucratic procedure. They will close those comments before the end of this month. I expect them to move very, very fast, because if this test flight tomorrow is successful, SpaceX is want to go to orbital missions next on the 14th flight, and they're really pretty much ready to go on that 14th flight probably no more than 6 weeks later, but they'll need this approval. And I think the FAA is moving very fast to give it to them.
0: Bob, is this Starship 3 that's flying?
1: This is the version 3. Yes, we are flying version 3s now routinely from now on. No more version 2s. They've retired that. This is a much more upgraded, much more real spaceship in every way, shape, and form. And they do intend before the end of the year to do a Starship mission with two Starships testing refueling in orbit. That is the plan. And that's going to require launches almost every month. It's only about 6-8 weeks. May 22nd was the previous flight. And so this is July. So it's not quite 2 months, but it's not close to a month yet, but they really want to get down to monthly test flights. They've got a whole bunch of prototypes in the shop ready to go. So there's no reason why this can't be the case.
0: They're putting up more Starlinks. What kind?
1: All right, this has to do with Starship as well. One of the reasons they want to get Starship operational, they put in an application to launch upgraded version of Starlink. It would be a constellation instead of like 5 to 10,000 satellites. It would be 100,000 satellites. And it will include data and AI capabilities as well. They've put in an application with the FCC for this larger constellation. It's interesting, the application does not actually name Starlink in it, so maybe they're going to change the name in that upgraded version. Maybe they're going to combine it with their data center StarMind constellation. But this once again indicates why they're aggressively trying to get Starship operational, because they're going to need it to launch this many satellites.
0: SpaceX is buying a piece of Louisiana. Why?
1: Well, we don't know they're going to do that, John. These are rumors, rumors, rumors. But we keep getting indications that it's the rumors are true. For example, the Louisiana government held an event in late June outlining its effort to reduce red tape in coastal areas. And as part of that event, they invited two SpaceX officials to attend and asked for their advice and comments. And they did attend. Now, SpaceX, this is fits in all the rumors we've been hearing from real estate people, from government officials. They're rumors. No one will comment officially on this. No one will say one way or the other if SpaceX is buying a land. But there is a gigantic piece of property owned by Exxon on the coast near an unincorporated place called Pecan Village. This giant plot of land, it's more than 200 square miles in territory, is owned by Exxon. It was bought for other reasons. They're not using it, and there's rumors it's for sale. That would be like a great spaceport operational site. And the rumors are that SpaceX is exploring buying it. But we don't have a confirmation from anybody. Louisiana has passed laws to try to encourage space companies like SpaceX to come to the state in the last 2 months. Now, whether or not we have, no one has approved anything. SpaceX has made no comment. It has requested no permits from the Corps of Engineers. But everything says this is happening, and we'll just wait and see if it does, John.
0: Now we go to Texas, and there's another version of SpaceX. This one is the version where a Texas AG wannabe wants to investigate Musk. Why?
1: All right. Well, this is a great, this contrasts greatly with Louisiana's government, which wants to bring business and prosperity to their state, and SpaceX represents that. In Texas, you got a Democrat running for Texas Attorney General. His name is Nathan Johnson, and he's decided to make a major campaign point that he's going to investigate SpaceX because of the grant they got for his Starlink service in Texas. They got almost $110 million grant from the Texas Space Commission. This is money actually coming from the federal government as part of its BEAD program to encourage rural internet access. SpaceX got $110 million. He claimed incorrectly, it's actually a lie, that Texas awarded SpaceX 99% of the available grant funds. And he said there's quid pro quo going on here. There's corruption. SpaceX gave money to politicians, and they're giving all the money to SpaceX. Well, it's a lie. Actually, SpaceX only got about 11% of the total awards given out, and actually all other companies got far more for doing less. And once again, this contrasts the Democrats with Louisiana and the Republicans in Texas, who want SpaceX because it brings billions of dollars and tens of thousands of jobs. And the Democrats, they seem to be opposed to anything new or old. And in this case, they really seem to be opposed to Elon Musk irrationally just because he happened to endorse Trump in the last election. It's kind of corrupt and very sad, John.
0: And also, Bob, it doesn't make any sense because all SpaceX does is improve the economy of Texas, and it will do the same in Louisiana if that's where it's headed. It makes no sense to campaign against it.
1: Absolutely right, which means that this Democrat, who is very typical of most Democrats today, makes no sense. He's irrational. He's stupid. He's dangerous because he wants to investigate an American merely because he doesn't like him. And he wants to be Attorney General with the power to do that. And that's the Democratic Party today. What can I say?
0: All right. Voyager bought Astrobotic. Why?
1: All right, so we're now out of SpaceX, and we're going to talk about other commercial space stuff. Voyager is the lead company in the consortium building the Starlab space station. But the company has been trying to diversify into other areas. So one of the things it did is it purchased the lunar landing startup Astrobotic. That's a company that tried once to land the moon. It's got several missions on the manifest to launch this year. Voyager has now purchased it. It completed the purchase process this past week. Astrobotic is now gone. It's now a division of Voyager called Voyager Lunar Systems, but it's basically Voyager. In context to this, they also announced this week Voyager has obtained a $250 million credit line from J.P. Morgan. And what I think this tells us, they had announced previously earlier this year that they had made major deals for private investment capital, but they wouldn't announce the amounts. I think this credit line tells us the amounts. So J.P. Morgan is willing to give them a $250 million credit line because they could have documented that they've got investment capital that is in that amount. And this just tells once again that this is a very solid company to build a space station in the coming years, John, one of the five that's being developed right now.
0: ISRO is struggling, Bob. Once upon a time, your favorite big space company, they can't get things straight. Why?
1: All right. Well, so this is both good and bad. They announced this week that they've completed more ground tests on several various components of their Gaganyaan manned capsule. These are all components related to reentry and splashdown. And those tests were successful. And this is a good thing. It appeared that back in December of 25, they recognized they needed to do these tests, which meant that the planned launches in 26 that they had announced and they continued to announce for several months thereafter would not happen. And so they did this due diligence testing. It meant that the Gaganyaan manned mission is probably delayed till 28. And that's the good part. They did the tests. You should do that. You got to make sure it's going to work. The bad part is that they weren't transparent. They lied about it. Back in January, they were saying that the first unmanned test flight of Gaganyaan would take place in March of 26, when they already knew it wasn't going to happen. And that's bad. That kind of dishonesty and trickling information causes distrust, which in turn discredits the agency. And it also means it gets harder to fix problems because you're not being honest with yourself. And that's the big problem, John. They've done the due diligence. I think that we'll begin to see actual manned flights of Gaganyaan before the end of this year or into early next year. And then the manned flight in 28. I just wish they had moved more honestly.
0: Bob Zimmerman, Behind the Black. The time for subscription is now. $49 a year buys you insight in a lot of commercial space that's monetizing. Also, the exploring, where we're headed next. I'm John Batchelor.

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4: I'm John Batson with Bob Zimmerman. It's Behind the Black's subscription time. $49 for a year is very modest, and Bob is not a modest person when it comes to commercial space information. Now we're going exploring, counting craters. It loves me, it loves me not. It loves me, it loves me. What am I learning, Bob?
13: I want to just point out to my your listeners, your recommended subscription of about $49, which is about $4 a month, would be great, but they can do less if they wish. They can also do more. I appreciate all their support nonetheless. So counting craters, John, this is a story having to do with AI. You know, AI is the hot thing. It's going to take over everything. It's going to make life easy. We'll be able to just sit at home, peel our grapes, and have people and AI fan us.
4: It's going to land on the moon before China and Russia. That's what it's
13: yeah, it'll do everything. Yeah. Space AI is just wonderful. Well, some scientists took AI. One of the things they thought AI would be really useful for is counting craters. They count craters on planets because the number of craters can tell you a great deal about the age of the surface. They know the general crater count rate of the whole solar system throughout its history from the moon, which never had anything to block craters. So it gets a very good count. And so they use that on other planets. And if you see a surface that doesn't have a lot of craters, you can actually get a pretty good rough idea of how old it is. It's not very old. And so crater counting is really, really important, but it's tedious and time consuming for humans to do it. And it was hoped that artificial intelligence could speed this process up and make it more efficient. Well, the Southwest Research Institute, researchers there did a study of AI's ability to count craters. And what they found is it does a very poor job. It failed to meet the standards achieved by humans who make catalogs. They looked at 8 AI-generated lunar crater catalogs, and they found that AI did poorly across the board. Contradictions, it didn't accurately count craters the way they should. The researchers aren't opposed to AI. They just are warning people that it is not yet ready for prime time, and it's not capable yet of doing what many promise. This is a very strong warning, I think, to apply AI across the board. There's a mania to use it everywhere, and I think in a lot of places it's not ready.
4: Are we using it to count black holes?
13: I'm sure somebody is, unfortunately. But we do have a new black hole, John, that has been found. And this is a black hole inside the largest globule cluster in the Milky Way, Omega Centauri. They predicted that this globule cluster, which has 10 million stars in a space only 150 light years across. That's a really tiny space. This is packed. It's a very spectacular globule cluster to look at. Well, they predicted there should be at least one intermediate-sized black hole within it, and there should be 10,000 stellar-mass black holes. But until now, they have not been able to locate any. Well, using both the Hubble Space Telescope, its archival data, and infrared data from the Webb Space Telescope, they've now been able to identify one star that appears to be orbiting as something that's not there. In other words, an invisible object. And it has a mass, apparently, of a black hole, a large stellar mass black hole. The star orbits this black hole every 94 years, which is a very wide orbit for such things. They think, actually, because of the packed nature of Omega Centauri, this black hole formed and the star formed separately, and that the interaction of all these stars so close together, the star was captured by a black hole in this orbit. They also believe that the crowded nature of Omega Centauri, they're going to be forced to break apart at some point in the future because of the wide orbit. There's a lot of uncertainties here. The detection needs confirmation. And the other question is, where are all those other stellar mass black holes in this globule cluster? They're there. We just got to find them, John.
4: And now we go to Mars, Jezero Crater. What do we see, Bob?
13: All right, so this is just another one, a panorama that I posted on Behind the Black from Jezero Crater. Posted it about a week ago, but it's such a beautiful image, and we hadn't gotten to talk about it yet, John. This is the empty desolation west of Jezero crater that that Perseverance has been wandering about for the last year, 4 months to a year. And I just pick it out because it just illustrates how lifeless Mars really is. It's an alien planet. They like to say they're searching for life, Perseverance, but it isn't. It's looking at the geology of Mars, and it's a planet that has no life now. If it did have alien life in the past, it was very long ago and very, very limited because of the nature of this planet. But the picture just gives you a sense of how alien this place is, John.
4: And now we're looking at Saturn's rings. Why?
13: All right, this is just a cool image from Cassini that was taken in 08. I post these periodically because we shouldn't forget how wonderful they are. And this illustrates one of the mysteries of of Saturn. The rings are kind of like a vinyl record in many ways. If you hold a vinyl record to the side with the light hitting it, you will see spokes of light along the moving perpendicular to the disc. And they see these intermittently in Saturn's rings, and they do not know what caused them. They think it's related to its magnetic field and the small particles in the rings, but they really don't know. They come, they go, they also rotate around with the rings as they rotate, right, but then disappear. Mysteries of life, John, in space.
4: Bob Zimmerman, $49, buys you a year of Bob marveling at Saturn. I'm John Batchelor.
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1: From ABC News, I'm Mike Dubusky. The ground in Texas was already saturated before another round of rain started to fall today. Officials say 75 people had to be rescued as waters rose. ABC's Faith Abube was there when one of those rescues took place.
2: And here in Bernie, Texas, the rain came down so quickly, it took only minutes for this river to overrun its banks. Crews were called out to more than 20 high water emergencies. We were here as emergency crews rescued a family of three from that vehicle. People here are being warned that the threat is not yet over. There is more rain in the forecast tonight and tomorrow.
1: Texas Governor Greg Abbott has issued disaster declarations for 59 counties. Meanwhile, wildfires in Canada are prompting air quality alerts across much of the northern half of the U.S. ABC's meteorologist Leslie Lopez says the dangerous air is expected to continue for the next few days.
3: So large majority of northern sections of the United States and the Northeast will be impacted. The tinge of the sky is changing into orange. In other places, the sky is turning very dark. And by the time we're heading into your Thursday, more of the East Coast will be dealing with very poor air quality. Anywhere from Boston all the way down to Washington, D.C. You can count on that smoke being shifted by the jet stream in these areas.
1: Experts say keeping doors and windows closed and using air purifiers for the next few days will help mitigate health risks. Acting Attorney General Todd Blanche is looking to drop the acting from his title, facing lawmakers' questions on Capitol Hill today as they consider a vote on his position. One of the big topics, how he handled the release of the Epstein files when he was at the Department of Justice. Jess Michaels was a victim of Epstein's when she was 22 and spoke to ABC News.
4: The question is, too, how much do we trust this Department of Justice at this point when we've been pushed aside for the last almost 12 months now?
1: You're listening to ABC News.
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1: The family of Nolan Wells met with the Jackson County District Attorney this morning. Civil rights attorney Ben Crumpt called it a respectful meeting.
7: The thing to announce, she shared with the family that there will be a grand jury that she will turn this case over to once they have collected all the information and finished their investigation.
1: Wells was found dead during a 4th of July weekend away with friends in Mississippi. His funeral is Monday. Last year, we saw the most measles cases in the U.S. in more than 30 years, and this year we'll surpass even that. CDC data shows 2,231 measles cases as of July 9th, just 58 shy of last year's total. A new museum exhibit focuses on the faces of people from biblical times.
8: A blacksmith, a stable boy, a soldier, a slave. The faces and stories of these and others from an ancient Roman city in modern Hungary have been brought to life for a new exhibition in Budapest. They've created highly detailed faces from over a dozen skulls found in the ancient city of Aquincum. DNA analysis, archaeology, and anthropology were used to determine how the people may have looked nearly 2,000 years ago. The title of the exhibition at the Aquincum Museum is Once We Were Like You.
1: ABC's Chuck Sievertson. I'm Mike Dubusky, ABC News.
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10: Mainly clear for tonight, low 64. Tomorrow, warm with clouds and sunshine. Breezy, an afternoon thunderstorm, high 87. Tomorrow night, low 57. On Friday, mostly sunny, a high 81. Saturday, mainly cloudy, some showers late in the afternoon with a high 76. Sunday's high 78. I'm AccuWeather's Andy Robb on Southern Maine's official weather station, News Radio 98.5 FM and AM 560 WGAN.
11: Hi, it's Matt from the WGAN Morning News. Tomorrow we're going to be speaking with analyst Josh Filler about the latest ICE shooting in Biddeford and what he thinks about immigration enforcement in Maine and beyond, as well as the Democratic fight to replace Graham Plattner. Also, we want you to tell us, do you think that ICE should be abolished? 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

0: I'm John Batchelor, Gordon Chang at Gordon G. Chang, my colleague and co-host, and we're going to the island of Taiwan for an interpretation. There's an historic visit underway on the mainland by a political unit called the TPP. We welcome our friend Steve Yates of the Heritage Foundation to understand, because my years of reporting on Taiwan, thanks to these gentlemen, has always regarded the Kuomintang as the opposition. This is new to me. Steve, a very good day to you. What is the TPP? And there's suggestion here that it has elements of a populist party, which would put Taiwan consistent with other populist parties, say, in Germany or in France or in America. Is that what it is? And why historic visit? Good evening to you.
1: Well, thank you, John. This is where Taiwan is the gift that keeps on giving, in that it has a lot of things that would sound familiar when we talk about the pieces, but the way they mix together in Taiwan is a bit different than you might imagine at first blush. The TPP in its origins was a youth movement in Taiwan. It was more on the green or pro-independence side of the Taiwan political spectrum, or more, I guess, more accurate to say, Taiwan identity. Part of the political spectrum. There was a broad trade agreement that the KMT Ma administration had put forward for cross-strait relations, and they were in opposition to moving forward with this pact. They saw it as an erosion of identity, erosion of their economic and political future. And so they had organized in ways that actually took over the legislative yuan in Taiwan, blocked business, went for several days. It was largely a peaceful demonstration, though the police did push back from time to time on the demonstrators. Ultimately, that time, Wang Jinping was the KMT head of the legislative yuan. He met with the leaders of this student movement, kind of became sunflower movement, and they relented, and the legislature turned back the trade pact that the Ma administration had put forward, and this sort of offshoot of what was the DPP, the Democratic Progressive Party, was born. It was a separate party. Many of its members really had been aligned with the DPP, but not all of them. And so it was populist in a sense that it didn't fit perfectly into

0: China on their radar. And that's why I think it's being listed as historic, because of the origins of this party, its evolution from support for the DPP and coalition there to support for the KMT and coalition there, and its leader, Huang Guoqiang, looking at carving out his own identity, perhaps to be a candidate in the upcoming presidential election. Who knows?
1: Gordon, you have a question.
2: Steve, the TPP is aligned with the Kuomintang, the ruling, the party that has the control of the legislature. The Kuomintang is generally described as pro-China. It's the China party in Taiwan. Those people who identify as Chinese are generally in the Kuomintang. If you look at its self-identification surveys, especially in the 16 to 24 age cohort, overwhelmingly they identify as Taiwanese. The last one that I saw, 83% in that group saw themselves as Taiwanese, not Chinese. So how does the TPP sort of manage this divide in identity by allying with the pro-China party?
0: Well, this is where politics does things to people, where the pursuit of power and influence causes some to compromise what the identity of their movement was in order to have a seat at the table. And I don't think that the broad base, whatever the definition of a broad base for the TPP would be any different than what you described in terms of do they identify as Chinese or Taiwanese. And I think that what their leadership might say by way of justification is, in order to be a responsible governing party in Taiwan, apart from the identity issues, we have to find ways to talk with and negotiate with the other side of the strait. That's been an enduring theme of conversation in Taiwan. I don't necessarily follow that ethos because I don't know that I always need to talk to another entity who has as a declared mission my execution. And that is, I think there's no bones about the way the Communist Party of China talks about Taiwan. It's already theirs. And especially with this new law passed on the mainland where they outlaw talking about this separate identity, it really puts the TPP, given its origins, in a very odd position. So I see this only as a move to try to acquire power and a platform from which to run in Taiwan, under an assumption that the DPP might be weakened to the point where there's a split vote and there's an opportunity to run a threading of the needle in the middle. But that's the best I could put on this. I generally don't see the odds of success for this kind of engagement or this kind of movement as very, very high.
1: Is there an organizing around age? In other words, are we looking at millennials or Gen Z? I'm thinking of the Mamdani model in New York. Populism can be based upon the charisma of a leader. How old is the leader? What do we know about the leadership of the TPP?
0: Well, it's generally young. And so, I mean, if you look at the average age of especially the elected leadership of different parties, the TPP would be decidedly younger than the elected leadership of the KMT and the DPP. It's because it was a youth movement. Now, one of its original leaders was a very, very good friend named Freddie Lim, who now represents Taiwan in Finland. And he has the immense curse of looking 20 years younger than he actually is. And so he looked like a youth leader. He was the front man for a screaming metal group, so he's very popular among young people. But he might have been closer to my age than the young people when he was actually active in politics. Huang Guoqiang, I think, is younger than Freddie, but probably older than the average age of the TPP. The difference, I think, is if you're going to have a populist movement, you have to be engaging in themes that are verifiably popular among that younger demographic. And it's not about truth or falsehood. It's what do they really believe and what mobilizes them. And I don't see a groundswell among the youth of Taiwan to say, I'd like to have a new trade pact with China. I'd like to have more Chinese tourists in Taiwan. I'd like to break a new path. I think they've seen the military exercises, the isolation, the constant demagoguery, and then passing a law that has made it so that they can't be ordinary tourists as easily. They can't go to school the way some of their cohort had tried to before. I mean, there's a huge drop off in young people going across the strait, just like

0: been a huge drop-off in investment from Taiwan into China.
1: 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If it's a populist party, it'll show itself. Gordon Chang at Gordon G. Chang. I'm John Batchelor.
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1: I'm John Batchelor, Gordon Chang at Gordon G. Chang, and we go immediately to concerns over the Solomon Islands. Read, this is Guadalcanal and its friends. Recent history has been too

0: too much turmoil to summarize, other than to say that the Solomons have been in play. Now we turn to Cleo Pascal, our colleague at the Foundation for the Defense of Democracies, to understand the present state of the Solomon Islands, choosing between the People's Republic of China and everybody else, including the United States and Taiwan. That's the choice here for a series of islands north of Australia. The headline in the Sunday Guardian, that's India, "A smoking gun in the Solomons proves information shaping by China." Cleo, a very good day to you. Information shaping, what is that, and why is it at play in the Solomon Islands? I've missed a few chapters here. Good evening to you, Cleo.
1: Good evening. So that's a headline that is constrained by space. It should actually be cognitive warfare domain, which is a little bit too long and even more difficult to explain. But this is something that the Chinese Communist Party and Xi himself has spoken about being one of the most important elements of domain. There's a quote in there about how you have to break down the mental defenses before you can break down the physical defenses, or it makes breaking down the physical defenses easier. And it's part of the whole political warfare thing. It's everything left of bang before you start shooting things. But this is specifically getting into people's heads. You rarely get a kind of smoking gun on the political warfare battlefield, but we did in this case, because the exact same article, including the same headline, appeared in two different Solomon Islands newspapers on exactly the same day. The only difference was the name of the author. They had each article had a different author attributed to it, a kind of generic Englishy name, like, I don't know, William Crawley or something like that. And they were both identified as being from Australia. Now, the content of the article was why the country of Palau, which recognizes Taiwan and is about to host a very important regional meeting, the Pacific Island Forum Leaders meeting at the end of August, should not recognize Taiwan anymore. So very clearly in keeping with Chinese narrative warfare. So how did this happen? It just so happens, I know the editor of one of the two newspapers and got in touch with him. He hadn't actually even been aware that this was going on. He was, I think he was out of the country, but he tracked it down. And the article had come in via WhatsApp to another junior editor who had just posted it, because the newspapers and the news sites everywhere, but especially in the region, often are just looking for content, and especially content about the region. And people who are trying to shape the narrative know that. And so they pump out disinformation or narrative warfare, whatever you want to call it, lies into those newspapers, knowing that they don't have the editorial staff to be able to check it. And then from there, larger newspapers report on that, and then it starts to amplify. And if they're lucky, it gets into the AI feeds and it becomes part of kind of the semi-official shaping narrative of what's going on. So they had never met this journalist, the so-called journalist. They had never spoken to the person. They didn't know if he actually even existed, but it went in. And the same, I've heard, but not firsthand, was true of the other paper. So it's a very clear case, I think, of narrative warfare, of cognitive domain warfare. And it's helpful because it tells us what they want, which is how important the Pacific Island Forum meeting in a country that recognizes Taiwan is to China, how far they'll go to derail it. I think this is just the first of many. The article contains a threat for countries that continue to recognize Taiwan. It's a useful smoking gun. It's got fingerprints all over it, and we know the direction they're shooting now.
0: Detective Cleo, wonderful. Gordon, you have a question for Detective Cleo.
2: Detective Cleo, what do you think Beijing will do next to derail that meeting about the Pacific Forum?
1: So I think they're doing multiple things already at the same time. I've heard that there are in-person high-level threats from Chinese officials to Palauan officials and relatives of officials. There was, this is secondhand, but there was a kerfuffle between a Chinese government representative and the president of Palau in Fiji, where again threats were made. Relatives of a high-ranking Palauan official was threatened with, economic. He has a business that does business in China, and threats were made about his ability to continue to do that. So I think there'll be all the usual stuff you would expect, like cyber. When Palau signed, it renewed its compact of free association with the U.S., there was a major cyber attack on one of its government ministries on the same day. So there'll be all of that, but they will be that. The Chinese will be on the ground, and what they've already done in Palau, just to give you an idea, this is a country of about 18,000 people of incredible principle and courage and strength, just the other side of the Philippines. So if they can flip, if China can flip Palau, they can squeeze the Philippines from both sides. What China did was pump up the tourism sector. This was between 2012 and 2015, 2016, until China was by far the dominant. Over 100,000 Chinese tourists were coming a year. And then they pulled all the tourists in order to exert pressure on Palau overtly to derecognize Taiwan. They built up a whole industry, a whole economy around the industry, and then destroyed the industry in order to exert economic pressure. And the Palauans still didn't flip. And so what they did next, and it is very interesting, which is they started sending in high-level triad operators to do entropic warfare, to fragment and disintegrate this society. And that includes people like Broken Tooth. Palau has an increasing meth problem. Prince Group was operating through Palau, again, country of 18,000 people. And so they've been pushing back on that as much as they can. They've been kicking bad actors out of the country. But the U.S. State Department designated the president of the Senate of Palau for taking Chinese money. But they didn't give the case files to the attorney general in Palau, so she can't prosecute them, which means that you've got a guy that the State Department says is corrupt as president of the Senate. He hates the U.S. because he can no longer travel to the U.S., nor can his family, and Guam is right next door, so that's a real problem.
0: 30 seconds, Cleo.
1: Yeah, but they can't prosecute him. So these attacks are coming from all directions, and one of the latest ones is the Chinese have now offered Palau, oh, you've got a Chinese illegal problem. Why don't we send our police to come and help you with it? So it's coming from all directions at this little country, and they urgently need a political warfare rapid response team to push back before the Pacific Island Forum meeting at the end of August.
0: Cleo Pascal, a senior fellow for the Foundation for Defensive Democracy, alerting everyone there's information warfare in the Indo-Pacific and China's on the march. Gordon Chang at Gordon G. Chang. I'm John Batchelor.

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5: ABC News, I'm Mike DeBusky. Heavy rain is soaking Texas right now, with the governor there putting disaster declarations in place in nearly 60 counties. ABC meteorologist Lee Goldberg has the forecast.
6: So the flash flooding, it's two nights in a row for the Texas Hill Country. A high risk for life-threatening flash flooding, rainfall rates to 3 inches an hour, rising river levels. We got flash floods washing out roadways. This is going to go into tomorrow locally, up to 15 inches of additional rain in the Texas Hill Country.
5: Officials say rainfall could exceed 30 inches in some other places. Residents from Minnesota through New York looked up and saw hazy orange skies today thanks to the Canadian wildfires. Air quality alerts are in effect for much of the Northeast. Acting Attorney General Todd Blanche appearing on Capitol Hill today.
7: That's my job, securing safety for every American.
5: Lawmakers are weighing whether to make that acting position permanent, and U.S. Central Command says the latest wave of strikes on Iran have now ended. This is ABC News.
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0: I'm John Batchelor with Gordon Chang at Gordon G. Chang. The Gordie Howe Bridge, is it open? Is it going to open? What is the controversy here? A bridge over a river between two countries that are completely comfortable with each other, no border barriers, no reason to worry about the future. However, we welcome Charles Burton of the Synopsis Institute, the author of The Beaver and the Dragon, the story of the relationship so far between China and Canada. But the Gordie Howe Bridge is more than China. It's also the nature of Canada dealing with the world around it, including the United States of America. Charles, a very good day to you. I've lost entirely the track on the Gordie Howe Bridge. It's got a terrific name, and it looks good. Is it open? Good day to you, Charles.
1: The bridge is open.

0: almost open. The official opening will now be on the 27th of July, and a lot of good feelings about this bridge, because the Ambassador Bridge, which is a private U.S. privately owned bridge built in 1929, is really no longer fit to purpose. There are long lines for the trucks going over, inadequate customs facilities. It's got potholes, and to get from the Canadian highway to the U.S. highway, you have to go through 10 traffic lights. The new bridge will connect directly from one superhighway to another, and has modern customs facilities, and will not incur delay, and is promised to have a much lower toll than the original tolls on the privately owned Ambassador Bridge. So it's all good news if you're a trucker wanting to move between the United States and Canada. But the owners of the Ambassador Bridge, the Maroon family, are not happy about this new bridge.
1: The bridge is between Windsor, Ontario and Detroit, Michigan. And I'm presuming everybody in Windsor, everybody in Detroit wants the bridge to open. So why? Why hasn't it opened? What is an unhappy family can keep a bridge from opening?
0: Well, an unhappy family that made a $1 million donation to a MAGA foundation and has close connections with Mr. Lutnick. So the terms of the bridge were originally that both sides should share in the cost of the bridge, but the Maroon family opposed that, and therefore Michigan wasn't able to allocate its share in the bridge. So the $6.4 billion for the construction of this bridge was assumed entirely by the Canadian side, expecting that the money would be reimbursed over 30 years from the tolls. Subsequently, Mr. Trump suggested that this was an unfair deal, and the bridge would not open, that the U.S. should have ownership of the bridge. In fact, Canada and the U.S. share ownership of the bridge. It's simply that the money allocated to build a bridge would be paid out of the tolls, and then once the $6.4 billion was reimbursed, then the tolls would be shared equally. So Mr. Trump said the bridge can't open until we've resolved this issue. And the resolution has occurred, and Mr. Trump has announced a victory that the United States has successfully, coerced Canada into changing the terms of the original deal whereby Canada would pay for the bridge and then would be paid back over 30 years. The United States over the first 15 years would take 50% of revenue to pay for development projects on the Detroit side. Detroit, as you probably know, is not in good economic shape compared to Windsor. So Mr. Trump was able to declare victory in terms of asserting U.S. interests. But then the Canadian Prime Minister said that, No, this isn't indicative of bad negotiation on our part, and not indicative of how the negotiations on the free trade will proceed, because what he negotiated was 50% of the net profit from the tolls over the next 15 years. And Mr. Carney said that he presumed that there really wouldn't be any net profit over the next 15 years. And so while this commitment has been made, no money will be, or very little money will be transferred in terms of this agreement. So you see two stories on the negotiation with regard to changing the U.S. decision to refuse to allow the bridge to open. And also, but there are some terms with regard to tolls that are still rather hazy. And the question is, the Maroon family does not want the tolls on the Gordie Howe Bridge to be significantly lower than the tolls they're charging on the Ambassador Bridge. And so there may be some resolution there. The details of it really haven't been fully released, and we're just relying on what the President of the United States and the Prime Minister of Canada have said. And the two stories are quite different in terms of Canadian concessions.
1: Gordon, you have a question.
2: Charles, when I was in Detroit a couple months ago, I could see the Gordie Howe Bridge all lit up. Beautiful, but of course, no traffic. How long has the bridge been able to bear traffic and been closed because of this dispute?
0: It was originally supposed to open in 2024, and then there were construction delays. So I think we've been looking at just a matter of months, not years, in this delay. I think that the donation by the Maroon family was maybe 6 or 8 months ago. So it's not an enormous loss, but 25% of the trade from the United States into Canada passes over this single bridge.
2: So, Charles, are people in Ottawa or people in Canada in general upset about the way the Trump administration has dealt with the bridge?
0: Oh, yes. It's a very serious issue and has caused great discontent with regard to Canada-U.S. relations, particularly with the upcoming negotiations on free trade. And of course, it does increase the Canadian population's will to see Canada move more closely to China and try and reduce the dependence of Canada economically on the United States. But this is a fantasy, because presently Canada only does 4% of its external commodity trade to China. It's more like 75% with the United States. We have to come up with some way to resolve these difficulties with the United States, not to speak of the 35 U.S. states whose major trading partner is Canada, who provide a lot into the Canadian economy. I think that's one of the reasons the Prime Minister made his speech suggesting that Canada not made a lot of concessions with regard to the bridge, because the way that Mr. Trump's depicting it has gone over like a lead balloon in Canada, and the degree of hostility of Canadians towards the United States is proceeding apace and without much sign of resolution. The American ambassador in Ottawa has been more conciliatory than he has been in the past, because I think it's becoming apparent in Washington that they do have a problem with Canada if Canadians are prepared to undergo significant economic sacrifices to make a point, that they feel that we've been shafted by the U.S. with regard to non-compliance with the terms of the free trade agreement, the imposition of tariffs and of course the president's disrespectful statements about Canadian national sovereignty and the leadership of Canada, which, you know, some people take very seriously.
1: So the wounding I thought was healing is not healing, Charles? Is that too much?
0: We have observed a slight increase in the number of Canadians traveling to the United States. There have been, you know, something of a boycott of people going down there, which has had quite a negative impact on, say, the economy of Florida. The ban on import of U.S. alcohol, it's illegal for me to purchase or acquire any U.S. wine or spirits here in Ontario, is very unlikely to be taken off despite the demands of the Americans, simply because it's considered a principled stance of expressing discontent and seems to enjoy the support of the vast majority of Canadians of all political stripes.
1: Charles Burton of the Synopsis Institute giving us to understand that the Gordie Howe Bridge is not a bridge between the two nations, the opposite. But we're going to move to a more difficult subject, which is the authority of China in Canada. Gordon Chang at Gordon G. Chang. I'm John Batchelor.

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1: TikTok is one of the world's most popular apps for not only viewing short videos, but also creating and sharing content. They recently published their annual report, and Cassie Taylor from TikTok has the details.
2: And what we really found was very heartwarming. So in this world of the proliferation of technology and, you know, how fast the world is moving, what we actually saw is that they were leaning into what technology can't replace, which is culture and connection and showing up for one another, even when things are really chaotic or uncomfortable, and maybe going down the rabbit hole when there isn't time. And so that really led us to this idea of irreplaceable instinct. You know, don't get me wrong, you know, they are still leaning into things like technology, but they're also going with their gut too.
1: More on TikTok and you tomorrow.
0: That was your Tech It Out Minute, brought to you by Norton.
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7: 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Matthew was only 22 years old when his life was taken in an act of domestic violence. Race proceeds go to scholarships in his alma mater, St. Joseph's College and Westbrook Regional Vocational Center, for students pursuing a career in nursing. 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
8: 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I'm the one people call when they need to know what their home's actually worth, not what your nosy neighbor suggests or what Zillow guessed after a long night. 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
9: You're welcome.
8: If you ever need an appraisal, contact me at hlcpropertyappraisals.com because I've been there, measured that, and do it all while jamming out to Whoopi 100.9.
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11: I'm John Batchelor with my colleague and friend Gordon Chang, and we're visiting with Charles Burton, our colleague at the Synopsis Institute in Ottawa, looking at a headline written for a car article by Charles Burton in the Globe and Mail. That's the number one paper in Canada. How many more times will Beijing fool Canada's politicians? Charles, your remarks summarize years of questions unanswered about China's influence peddling in Canada. The new prime minister is aware of all of these details. Is he addressing the matter directly to the parliament or to the people of Canada?
12: The short answer to that question is no. He's not very responsive to Parliament. He seems to see himself as the CEO of the country. He doesn't attend the question period very often, and he doesn't seem to be taking parliamentary committees very seriously. And in general, his advisors are no longer cabinet ministers, members of Parliament, but important and successful figures in finance and business who are taking up key positions in the prime minister's office. So the the disrespect for democratic institutions under Mr. Carney continues apace. So I don't think that he's been responsive to this at all. But what we're seeing is a great increase in the amount of Canadian elite business engagement with China, including Mr. Carney's own company, Brookfield Asset Management. And we're seeing enormous concessions being made to the Chinese regime on the promise of increased trade to diversify Canada's economic dependence away from the U.S. At least that's the way it's depicted, although practically speaking, I don't think that's the way it's going to happen. The idea that China would import a large quantity of Canadian commodities into the PRC at a time when its economy is failing and its mercantilistic policies are based on exports is extremely unlikely, in my view, although the Chinese foreign minister did suggest that if Canada was compliant with his demand that we set aside differences and seek common ground, that Canada could double its trade but by the 2050. But as I point out in my article, we had similar promises from Hu Jintao to double trade within 5 years in 2005. And then in 2016, the Premier Li Keqiang promised to double trade by 2025. It's never happened. And so there does seem to be a gap between the rhetoric and the reality that all the concessions being made to China will likely benefit a small number of Canadian businesses that have close associations with Chinese communist business networks, but will not actually lead to promoting significant Canadian employment prosperity in the wake of the economic downturn engendered by the Trump tariffs and the Trump reshoring of the auto sector policies.
11: Gordon, you have a comment and question for Charles.
13: The comment is that just a few hours ago, the China's National Bureau of Statistics reported that the Chinese economy grew only 4.3% in the second quarter, well below already diminished expectations, which is really quite stunning. I actually think 4.3 is above what the actual performance was, but it shows a new level of candor in Beijing. I wonder if the corporate executives in Canada have really noticed the downturn in the Chinese economy and the effect that will have on Beijing's promises to increase trade. Because it seems like China may not have the ability to actually go forward on that promise.
12: Oh, I quite agree. I don't think there's ever been any intention on the part of China to significantly increase trade. It's all promises and unrealized benefits. I mean, this has been the consistent approach, and Canadian government after Canadian government have been dazzled by the idea of enormous increase in trade. But the terms of that are that Canada should not do anything that will cause Beijing to dampen its expansion, infiltration into Canada. So, you know, we've already had threats, I guess, by the Chinese ambassador that Canada should cease to allow parliamentarians to visit Taiwan, should cease the freedom of navigation exercises in the Taiwan Strait, should repudiate the Indo-Pacific policy, which defines China as a disruptive power. At the time, I thought that was rather weak. I thought strategic competitor, strategic adversary would have been more to the mark. And that we shouldn't be expelling any Chinese diplomats or engaging in the foreign influence registry that would reveal Chinese proxies in Canada. And the latest has been Canada's adopting of legislation to strengthen the restrictions on the import of forced labor, slave labor into Canada. And the Chinese want an exemption for the Uyghur and Tibetan territories, which of course is the main point, particularly, you know, in terms of forced labor. The Uyghur areas are the biggest ones and are using a series of seven commissions that have been established to negotiate Canada-China relations across all aspects, which because of the asymmetrical nature of Canada-China relations would favor Chinese interests. So, you know, Canada's making an enormous number of concessions in the non-trade area for a promise of expanded trade that's being played to the Canadian people that China will be our salvation from the ravages of the Trump policies. But in fact, China will not be our salvation, but it will benefit a small number of Canadian industries and services that have traditionally had relations with China and that have significant influence in the center of Ottawa, the Prime Minister's office.
11: Charles, pardon my suspiciousness. The Trudeau government left questions unanswered about Chinese influence in Canada and in the Prime Minister's office. Now there are questions that can be asked but not answered about Chinese influence in the majority Liberal Party again, and with the Prime Minister not concerned in any fashion we can tell from Chinese penetration campaigns. Is there a problem in the Liberal Party that needs to be investigated? We have about a minute.
12: Yes, I would say that we do need more knowledge of conflict of interest at the seat of power, and we're not getting that. Mr. Carney's attitude is that we have to accept the world as it is, and therefore we should trade with China and accept all of the other aspects, which really include things that threaten Canadian sovereignty, such as espionage and influence operations, transnational repression, and so on. That he doesn't seem to think that there's any need to be concerned about this if we can get more business going with China in years ahead. Right now, he's in Saudi Arabia negotiating some business deals along with what he did with Qatar. So we do seem to be dealing with some fairly unsavory regimes with the interest giving Canadians the impression that the Prime Minister is doing something significant to counter Mr. Trump's policies towards Canada.
11: And it's okay with the Liberal Party base. 30 seconds.
12: Yes. And I mean, I noticed in the comments in my article in the Globe and Mail, in the online edition, that most people evidently don't think what I said matters, and that the importance is diversification of trade and more engagement with China. I was very disappointed to see those kinds of comments. How representative they are of the readership, hard to say, but, you know, it's an awful lot we need to do more with China.
11: Charles Burton, Gordon Chang, the articles in the Globe and Mail as of this week. I'm John Batchelor.
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1: From ABC News. I'm Mike Dubusky. Several waves of airstrikes from the U.S. launched at Iran in the last day, with the last round concluding in recent hours. ABC Chief International Correspondent James Longman has the latest from Dubai.
2: U.S. aircraft fired at an oil tanker that attempted to violate the U.S. blockade on Iranian ports. CENTCOM says the tanker ignored multiple warnings not to make port at Karg Island. That's the Iranian oil terminal on the Persian Gulf. The president has been briefed in the Situation Room on options to expand the war. President Trump has once again threatened to blow up Iranian infrastructure. The White House might be keen to project strength, but Iran is showing no signs of backing down.
1: The president's pick to be Attorney General, Todd Blanche, was grilled on Capitol Hill today. ABC senior political correspondent Rachel Scott.
3: Republican Senator John Cornyn asking Blanche about the DOJ's $1.8 billion weaponization fund.
4: I believe you have said that the weaponization fund is a moot issue. Is that your position?
5: Yes, it is a moot issue, meaning there is no weaponization fund. The weaponization fund is dead. It's not moving forward.
3: But Cornyn noting neither Blanche nor Trump will put that in writing.
6: You're still undecided at this point.
4: Correct.
3: Telling me he's not sold on Blanche.
1: A different confirmation hearing on Capitol Hill today centered around Erica Schwartz, who's being considered as the head of the CDC. Republican Senator Bill Cassidy asking if she can stand up to political interference.
7: Will you have the ability and the firmness to stand up to that political meddling, to say, no, that's wrong and this is right?
8: Chairman, you have my assurances that I will continue to lead by my integrity. I will never compromise on the science. I will always, always have the public's health in mind.
1: And there's a severe flooding threat across much of Texas tonight as the state deals with possible 30 inches of rain. You're listening to ABC News.
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1: During a hearing, President Trump's national intelligence nominee repeatedly refused to say that Joe Biden won the 2020 election.
11: Multiple senators pressed Jay Clayton, a lawyer who currently serves as the U.S. attorney in Manhattan, about the outcome of the 2020 election. Georgia Senator John Ossoff.
12: Who won the 2020 election?
13: I'm not going to do this with you.
11: Clayton argued the questions amounted to political theater. But the remarks add to Democrats' criticism of Clayton's inexperience in intelligence matters and purported allegiance to Donald Trump. Clayton is still expected to be confirmed to replace Trump's acting pick for the job, whose brief yet controversial tenure has derailed the passage of a key surveillance law. Peter Harlamus, ABC News.
1: In Florida, the Blue Angels flew so low over Pensacola Beach during Breakfast with the Blues that it sent umbrellas flying.
14: I've been coming for 10 years, and I've never seen a pass like that in my life.
1: The Blue Angels say they're reviewing that incident. Disgraced former Congressman George Santos will appear as a reality show contestant this fall on Special Forces, World's Toughest Test. And more people are streaming music worldwide than ever before. That's according to a mid-year report from Luminate, an entertainment data analytics company. On-demand audio streams hit 2.8 trillion so far this year. In the U.S., R&B and hip-hop are the most popular, but Latin and country are on the rise. Mike Dubusky, ABC News.
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15: Mainly clear for tonight, low 64. Tomorrow, warm with clouds and sunshine. Breezy, an afternoon thunderstorm, high 87. Tomorrow night, low 57. On Friday, mostly sunny, a high 81. Saturday, mainly cloudy, some showers late in the afternoon with a high 76. Sunday's high 78. I'm AccuWeather's Andy Robb on Southern Maine's official weather station, News Radio 98.5 FM and AM 560 WGAN.
16: Hi, it's Matt from the WGAN Morning News. Tomorrow we're going to be speaking with analyst Josh Filler about the latest ICE shooting in Biddeford and what he thinks about immigration enforcement in Maine and beyond, as well as the Democratic fight to replace Graham Plattner. Also, we want you to tell us, do you think that ICE should be abolished? 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

0: I'm John Batchelor. This is the New World Report with Professor Evan Ellis of the U.S. Army War College Strategic Studies Institute. Cuba. Reuters. Cuba's national electric grid collapses for the third time in July. Subhead, Cuba's national power grid collapsed, the energy ministry said, marking the third major blackout in 9 days on the island of about 10 million people. Professor, a very good evening to you. We've watched Cuba from afar. Now we're watching it up close. The energy grid has been at risk since the Venezuela affair cut off the supply of oil that had been sustaining the regime in Cuba. We're also told around the edges that the U.S. is in conversation with some elements of the leadership in Havana, mentioning the Castro family or a Castro relative, a grandson, a grandnephew in some fashion. But there's a drift here. It's not clear that there's movement. There have been contradictory statements of defiance by Havana. Where is this with the collapsing grid? Because there's nothing unpredictable about what's happening there. The island is devolving into ruin. Good day to you.
1: Good day to you, John. My sense is that indeed we are in a bit of a stalemate here, but things for the Cuban people are going in a very negative direction. As you pointed out, this last power outage was the third nationwide outage in 9 days. And of course, that's to be expected given that, Cuba has long run out of fuel. The vast majority of its power grid is powered by petroleum products, which are not there, which of course, with the absence of petroleum also to fuel transport and generators and other things contributes to its lack in, refrigerators and hospitals and everything else. And so there's a sense of the unsustainability of that. And yet at the same time, also, as you alluded to, you had the attempt by the Cuban government to implement sweeping reforms, 176 different individual proposals. That was the most significant reforms put through really since the Cuban Revolution. However, no indication that that is seen as sufficient without a fundamental government change. That was passed by the Cuban National Assembly, but really, again, no sense that that from the Trump administration takes us in an adequate direction. There is the story of course, the ongoing negotiations with Rafaelito. Indeed, a notable story that came out in USA Today that Rafaelito is willing to negotiate. Apparently, he already is negotiating, although unclear who exactly he represents. And then the question of could there be, U.S. military action? However, it appears that the combination of two other things that are a major draw of attention for U.S. Southern Command and the Trump administration, number one,

0: It was sanctions were discussed just a few days ago in the United Nations, but it remains to be seen what the vehicle and the direction of change will eventually be, John.
1: There have been pot banging, small demonstrations of pot banging in Cuba. Nothing large like as we saw in Venezuela once upon a time, but in any event, Reuters reports. Does that signal that a breakdown in security by the regime, or are they just these are so small they don't pay attention to them?
0: Well, my understanding, John, is these are not entirely that small, but it really reflects a level of just generalized frustration more than anything else. Indeed, if you go back to the July 2021 protests, even those protests were a reflection of inability of Cubans at that time, not only frustration with authoritarian regime, but just the inability to get food, with the confinement that had come out of COVID. So my sense is that the banging pots are, from the fact that, with it going ongoing power outages with shortages of food, with a shortage of currency, there's a sense just by regular Cubans that this just can't go on. So I'm not sure if the banging pots will yet lead to political change, but I think they are a verbal illustration of the level of frustration and anxiety that exists across the island right now.
1: Is there a bad actor involved somewhere in the shadows here, something driving the regime to resist making a deal for obvious energy, but food, medical, everything is insecure? In other words, are China or Russia hanging around outside making demands that slows the transition from the failed regime to something that looks like a Castro relative?
0: Well, China and Russia have certainly given some level of economic and political support to the regime, John. China's been very vocal that, it opposes, what is seen as U.S. bullying. It has given a substantial number of electric generators. It's tried to bring, I think, a total of 92 different solar stations on, bringing the amount of electricity from solar that goes into the Cuban grid from 3% last year to 20% this year, although it's far from enough. I mean, they've given some rice and other things, but again, neither defense goods nor other things, it's not going to make a difference. The same thing has been true for Russia. So my sense is that the Cuban regime is trying to find a way to survive politically. Even the extent of sanctions to me, or the extent of economic reforms, that's the regime's way of saying we'll do just about anything that we think it'll take off the pressure. And even there's some rumor, unsubstantiated, but a report that Cuba had offered the U.S. administration to give President Trump his own private island, an island by the name of Cayo Santa Maria, in which he could build a Trump-branded resort and call it Trump Island. Again, no confirmation from the White House on that. But it appears that the real crux here is that the Cuban regime is scrambling to figure out what is the minimum that they have to give up in order to cut a deal in which they can survive politically, even if they have to do substantial reforms and other concessions.
1: There are several million Cubans who have fled the island in these last decades. Are they looking to return? The reason I ask is, in watching Syria, there are hundreds of thousands returning to Syria, despite the fact that there's no security that you could call credible, with a former al-Qaeda leadership now calling itself the Syrian government, but people are coming back. So is there any indication of people returning to Cuba or waiting to return to Cuba when the deal is made, and how big is that number?
0: That's a great question, John. Right now, I haven't seen any substantiated numbers. Certainly there have been very small numbers who seem to want to come back and fight. You had a famous case a couple of months ago where you had two boatloads of people who were allegedly bringing arms to foment revolution, but in a post-transition, I am sure that there are the hundreds of thousands of people in Miami who, under the right conditions, would be tempted to come back. The question is when those right conditions obtain. There's been some indication that there was a willingness to compensate Cubans for expropriated property. And so one can imagine if there was economic openings, a change in some of the laws, and other things, especially some of the new laws that were proposed to allow direct foreign investment in hotels and currency and in import-export

0: for businesses, that that could attract some folks back. But my sense right now is that despite the diaspora wanting to come back, it's wait and see. And again, the real question seems to be how many more Cubans are going to leave if the island continues completely shut down versus when will people come back. But I think both eventually could be true at different moments in time.
1: Professor Evan Ellis, the U.S. Army War College Strategic Studies Institute. Much more in a moment of the New World Report, but first, how to listen on the go. 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
3: I'm John Batter. This is the New World Report with Professor Evan Ellis of the U.S. Army War College Strategic Studies Institute. The mainland, Venezuela, the tragedy of the two earthquakes, not far from solved, and yet at the same time, routine reports now of the inadequacy of the Rodriguez government to respond to the human suffering and to the dislocation, the fallen infrastructure, the internet, the telephone, the water, all the neighborhoods that are rocked, not just the collapsed ones, the whole of Caracas is in distress. At the same time, the Rodriguez government is held in place by the military of the United States government. What is the plan? I understand they had phases one, phase two, phase three, but that did not account for a twin earthquake that left the city helpless, or apparently helpless, from the outside. Professor, do we have any understanding of the amendation of the phases to hurry up or bring in leadership that's adequate? Again and again, I read that the Rodriguez government is a fiction. They're not responding in any sensible fashion. Why should they? They're gangland killers.
4: It's a great point, John. I would differentiate between the substantial U.S. tactical response and kind of the broader strategic dilemma, given that the Rodriguez brothers are still in power. In terms of tactical, I just want to call out the fact that, the U.S., led by the initiatives of U.S. Southern Command and General Donovan, are doing incredible things on the ground. They have something like 900 people, but that's probably an older figure. They've brought in things from ships where the ports were inadequate. They've restored access through the airport and other things. And so there is a lot going on the ground, and you have a substantial number of aid workers, although they've been blocked. And so there is a lot of effort, although comparatively to some other disasters, one can say that the overt level of aid is less than what it was historically in some other places. And of course, that is impacted by, what can be done with a diminished USAID presence and diminished State Department capacity presence and diminished capability of organizations such as FEMA. However, part of the problem, as you allude to, is just the sheer magnitude of destruction. Right now, the numbers are just astounding. The latest 4,700 people killed, 60,000 buildings destroyed, including 400 schools and 30 hospitals, still some 30,000 people missing, maybe as many as 18,000 homeless. And so with the magnitude of this, one of the estimates is, according to a expert from the Andean Development Corporation, that the COF, maybe as many as $37 billion in needed reparations. And the money that's been pledged doesn't even begin to get at that. But as you point out, with that scope of destruction, the team that is currently in place with Delcy Rodriguez, who is the same essentially corrupt and inefficient old team ruled under Nicolas Maduro, is just not up to the task. The government capabilities in various different areas have withered. Of course, you have a already broken down hospital and other public administration infrastructure, electricity infrastructure, even before the earthquake actually occurred. And so you started out with weakness, you started out with essentially a corrupt, incompetent group, and now that group, essentially you have to fight the fight with the group that you bring with you. And so probably the unexpected inconvenience of the Trump administration having cut this deal, essentially to get access to Venezuela's oil and to achieve short-term stability, is it now finds itself with a Venezuelan partner that is completely corrupt and illegitimate and is in no condition to do its part, either to respond to the current disaster.

0: investor or to, be a credible partner going forward with the reconstruction and administration of billions of dollars that will be needed to rebuild the country in the future. So clearly a change is needed. That's been something that has been highlighted by the frustration of Venezuelans. There was a poll that just came out suggesting that something like two-thirds of the people, according to Atlas Intel, two-thirds of Venezuelans oppose the way that Delcy Rodriguez has handled things. And so there's clearly, this really is an unexpected emphasis on the inadequacy of the current government, its illegitimacy, and need of change. But the U.S. is kind of stuck with what it has at the moment.
1: Colombia, the vote is done. Delcy Brea is the president of Colombia. His energy, his background all look to curing whatever ails the country. But there was news that Petro, the president of Colombia until the transition, objects to the vote and that there was noise made that they would be challenging the vote. Is that going forward a challenge to Delcy Brea?
0: Well, you have a certain duality in that Petro has not given up on his completely unsubstantiated claims, but even his actual candidate, even Cepeda, of his Pacto Historical Party, has kind of backed away from what Petro said. He hasn't completely divorced himself from it, but again, even the candidate who lost is not pressing this too loudly. And there was a important statement that was made by a large number of countries affiliated with Shield of the Americas expressing, quote, deep concern about these attempts to go after the challenges to, clearly legitimate, constitutionally legitimate elections held properly. I mean, Argentina, Bolivia, Chile, Costa Rica, Dominican Republic, Ecuador, El Salvador, Guyana, Honduras, Panama, Paraguay, and Trinidad and Tobago all signed on to this. And
1: we have 30 seconds, Evan, 30 seconds.
0: My sense is the transition happens. Even the current defense minister, who has behaved himself, in a very honorable way, General Sanchez, has said that he has welcomed the incoming designated defense minister, General Mora. And so, by all measures, the transition is going forward. The new government ministers, including the vice president Restrepo, were just in right. Washington at the Atlantic Council talking about this. So, transition is going forward, John.
1: Professor Evan Ellis, U.S. Army War College, this is the New World Report. We're going to the Andes, where there's democracy to watch closely. I'm John Batchelor.
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4: 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And so that really led us to this idea of irreplaceable instinct. Don't get me wrong, they are still leaning into things like technology, but they're also going with their gut too.
3: More on TikTok and you tomorrow.
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9: ABC News, I'm Mike Dubusky. Sirens heard in Bahrain and Kuwait as officials there say Iran fired retaliatory strikes for the barrage of U.S. attacks it's faced in the last day. ABC's Karen Travers says President Trump is escalating the rhetoric.
10: We heard from the president in an interview that he did with Fox News, a president again putting that threat on the table to go after infrastructure in Iran, saying if Iran does not make a deal, he could potentially target bridges and power plants in that country. It's a threat we've heard from him in the past. He has said this repeatedly, but notable that this comes as the United States has, of course, escalated the strikes against Iran over the past week.
9: Several big confirmation hearings on Capitol Hill today, with Acting Attorney General Todd Blanche facing questions over the Anti-Weaponization Fund and the Epstein files. Elsewhere, lawmakers grilled Jay Clayton, the president's pick to be Director of National Intelligence, and Erica Schwartz, the nominee to head the CDC. This is ABC News.
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0: I'm John Batchelor. This is the New World Report, watching the Americas, especially those vulnerable to distortions in the democratic vote. Most recently, Bolivia is of grave concern, but there's more to check on. There's Peru, and there's also Argentina to update. Professor, the government, the legitimate elected democratic government in Bolivia, has been under siege by Evo Morales and bad actors for weeks and weeks and weeks. The siege has lifted to somewhat on La Paz. At least the reporting is no longer alarming. And yet, is there going to be resolution? Does Evo Morales live to fight another day?
1: Well, John, my sense is that Rodrigo Paz himself, as elected president, has escaped the current crisis. But both he and Evo Morales have a pending second fight coming, maybe later this year, maybe otherwise, and for a series of reasons. Everyone is indirectly discontent with the way things came out, or at least animated to look for this challenge a different way in the future. So on the one hand, you have people on the right who are Rodrigo Paz's supporters, who are frustrated with the lack of essentially aggressiveness with which he has taken old MAS people out of the government and taken forward a new agenda with another group of people. They were frustrated by his somewhat hesitant response to the crisis. On the left, you have people such as the COBE and Tupac Katari, the radicalized workers movements that saw that they could get something by bringing the country to a standstill. You have Evo Morales, the Cocalero, whose six federations in Chapari are fundamentally funding these challenges. Again, he is still at large, wanted for essentially trafficking in minors.

0: Gabriela Zapata, a 14-year-old girl that he apparently had relations with an illegitimate child, et cetera, et cetera. So he is still, not been brought to justice. And then you have the deepening crisis. A lot of the promises that were made to increase salaries and postpone certain reforms, create economic problems, to come. And of course, you have the substantial problems of corruption, and illegal activity that Bolivia is trying to bring in the DEA and others in ways to bring some of that under control. They had brought down the two important cocaleros, but that which brings in a flood of corrupted money and people who are interested in continuing instability, that continues in effect. And so the sense is that President Paz escaped the current fight, but whether it's a matter of months or more, there's it probably sets the stage for another fight yet to come in this country that is in the center of South America, and with questions of Cuban influence and Cocalero influence and other things, really goes to the heart of everything that the Trump administration is trying to fight against in combat in the Americas.
1: During your recent visit, and you were there during the worst of the blockades, there was a report about the prospects of the economy restoring itself. I have to believe that the conflict with Morales damaged that prospect. Do we know anything about how much it damaged and what Bolivia must do to come out of the hole of those blockades?
0: Well, depending on the calculations, Bolivia lost several percentage points of its GDP. I mean, billions of dollars. Now, some of that can be undone in terms of, as the road blockades and the immediate impediments to commerce are lifted. Also, the Paz government has recently tried to encourage people who have hidden U.S. dollars, so to speak, under their mattresses, trying to put them into these new U.S.-denominated accounts. That was recent news. But in terms of the broader issues of Bolivia's financial and fiscal stability in terms of the addressing of structural defects in the economy. Cash cow gas production has fallen through the roof or fallen through the floor, trying to get new investments. As long as the question of Paz's future and the question of political stability is not resolved, major new mining and other investment is not going to go through, as long as the question of corruption and juridical stability is not addressed. And so, probably right now, some of the key things, again, economic activity has been resumed, but the fundamental problems that are creating shortages, inflation, financial difficulties, and delaying the greatly needed long-term investment have not yet been resolved.
1: We go to Peru. The resolution of the election, I believe, puts Fujimori in the presidency. But there were at least two jailed former presidents in country. There is an opposition that has great strength in the indigenous areas. And there's the question of the Fujimori family in general and doubts about their credibility sometimes. So what is the status? What is your thinking of Peru? Given its relationship with the future, given its relationship with China, given doubts about its governance.
0: For me, John, Peru's steps forward under Keiko Fujimori will probably be the story, one of the important stories in the coming weeks. Keiko is going to be inaugurated on July 28th, so against just a little bit. We will see probably the naming of some of the cabinet ministers, some of the rumors, people possibly like Luis Carranza as a possible minister of finance. The indications are that she could be focusing on a group of relatively credible pro-Western people. Keiko has already said in terms of counter-drug cooperation that she is going to join the Shield of the Americas along with President-elect of Colombia, Alberto de la Espria. Some of the other rumored persons in her cabinet also, possibly Vladimir Orac of the left, suggest that although Fuerza Popular, her party, doesn't always play well with others, but there might be an attempt to have a broader coalition. The new bicameral Congress means that she will probably not be as vulnerable to being brought down by votes of the fragmented Congress as has been the case in the past. And yet the continuing fragmented nature of the Congress, even though her party has the largest single piece of that, mean that she's going to have to do a lot of dealing in transactions. So I think we will have a pro-U.S., pretty good pro-Western government with solid policies going forward. The real question becomes tackling the vast corruption and narco-trafficking trafficking and illegal mining and insecurity. And these will all be things where Keiko will have to work closely with the U.S. and others to bring these things under control to show progress. I suspect that she'll be able to show some progress and bring in some investments. And, of course, the broader question is where she goes with China in the future, given their control of much of the mining sector and other sectors, petroleum, and, of course, the port of Chiang Kai, just to name a few. And so how to navigate between China and the U.S. to solve those very significant problems and to take the country forward.
1: Keiko Fujimori, the daughter, does she harbor grievances because of the way her father was treated by the very people who are in power today?
0: I suspect that she has some grievances, John. I mean, she was put in jail multiple times on charges of corruption. Of course, her father was implicated also on various corruption charges and forced to live in exile. His last years, although being able to get a reprieve from some of those charges were not entirely happy. But at the end of the day, the question is, who does she blame? And so my sense is that she is a position to take forward a relatively pro-U.S., pro-establishment orientation, the groups that she might blame for some of those other things, especially on the left, both what's called the caviar left and the more radical left, are separate from the people, the U.S., the more traditional establishment that she's going to work with. So I don't see it. Evidence in her discourse just yet that she has scores to settle. I think after three previous electoral losses, she's probably focusing on the joy of finally getting to be a president and putting forth a good team. But certainly the depth of political struggle that she has had and the Fujimori family has had, certainly have to leave scars as she figures out the path forward for Peru.
1: Your report to me was that the diaspora vote was determinative and it went heavily for Keiko Fujimori. Are they expecting the diaspora to return now that she's in authority, or are they comfortable where they are?
0: Well, compared to, for example, Venezuela, where you had 9 million Venezuelans left, or Cuba, where you've had 1.5 million Cubans of a much smaller population leave, although many Peruvians have left, there was never a diaspora being pushed out because things were so bad. Indeed, the Peruvian economy has been relatively strong, and you have not had an authoritarian state that is, persecuted systematically people to cause them to flee. And so my sense is that, although you might have some people coming back, the real theme here is the diaspora, the people who felt that for economic reasons or other reasons they had to pursue opportunities in the United States or Spain or elsewhere in Europe, they're just so frustrated with the legacy of corruption and mismanagement and organized crime that they looked at the left and where different leftist leaders had taken the country just felt that there was a need for more law and order and more pro-Western government. So my sense is that most of the diaspora stays, but is clearly the diaspora who has seen the country go downhill in terms of governance in recent years and corruption and political instability is probably at least tentatively hopeful and pleased that Keiko will have a chance.
1: Argentina is transformed under President Milei. But there are questions, and one of the questions comes up during the excitement over the World Cup and all of that, but it reminds all of us that the 80s are not far away. In fact, they're not even done, and the part of the 80s that I'm looking at is that sharp, bitter war between Argentina's dictatorship at the time and Britain's parliament that led to Britain reasserting its power over the Falkland Islands. From the Argentine point of view, it's unfinished business, the Malvinas. I see it raised up again sometimes in editorial cartoons, but my understanding over the years is that Argentina is not at all content with the present status. Is there a conversation between London and Buenos Aires about this? Has Milei raised it in international circles?
0: Well, certainly, John, the fact that the World Cup finals in which, patriotism and national sentiments are high is going to be between Argentina and Great Britain. Probably that will have been resolved by the time most of our listeners hear this. But, one recalls how, soccer and political tensions have played out elsewhere. One remembers the brief soccer war between El Salvador and Honduras many years ago. But my sense is this just illustrates the fact that it is an unresolved issue. It's certainly something that Great Britain would prefer not to talk about. They consider it resolved. And on the other hand, Javier Milei would prefer, he's actually a great admirer of Margaret Thatcher and her conservative stewardship. And so Milei is probably one of the least you know, anti-British Argentine leaders, certainly much less anti-British in his rhetoric than what you saw with some of the Peronist leaders, such as Cristina Kirchner, De Fernandez. But certainly it is an unresolved issue. And the new agreements that are in place now with the United States, a conversation of collaboration, not having to do with the Falklands, but having to do with that whole critical South Atlantic area, which also involves the shared, waterways in an area between the southern tip and Antarctica, which also includes the Straits of Magellan, over which Chile technically has sovereignty. That entire area, of course, with U.S. collaboration with Argentina, possibly over a new polar base and a new security agreement where the United States understands that it, with Argentina's collaboration, wants to have more presence in that area. Not because of Britain, but to deny the ability of China to, shut off maritime transits in time of war. So lots of strategic importance in that area of the world that's often neglected. And the current soccer match will probably recall some of those existing tensions. But I don't think that Javier Milei is getting ready to go back to war against the Great Britain anytime soon.
1: Professor Evan Ellis, U.S. Army War College, democracy, question marks. I'm John Batchelor.

0: 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Now get up. All your gear that's on the ground, that's what you're not going to have in a fight.
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18: I'm John Batchelor with Professor Evan Ellis of the U.S. Army War College. Democracy, the vote. Two odd stories, one in El Salvador, one in Brazil. I'll tell the Brazil story quickly and puzzle. The Brazilian Assembly, Congress, has voted to bar Flavio Bolsonaro, a candidate for the presidency in this year's vote, from talking or visiting with his father, who is under house arrest, former President Jair Bolsonaro. Bizarre. At the same time, there's news from El Salvador, but let's begin, because we need to be with dispatch. What are they thinking? Evan, help me understand this. They're barring a son from talking to his very ill father. Why?
19: Well, certainly in optics and really probably in the broader scheme, it just it smacks of unnecessary cruelty. The technicality given was that the previous court ruling it said that Jair Bolsonaro could not directly or indirectly use internet and social media to do political communications. And so the fact that a handwritten letter given by Jair Bolsonaro to Flavio, Flavio chose maybe with or without his father's knowledge to read that in one of his social media commentaries, that was taken as evidence by Alexandre de Moraes, the consistently anti-Bolsonaro Supreme Court, had to be evidence sufficient to say that the previous court ruling against Jair Bolsonaro had been violated, and thus until round one of the election is over, 90 days from now, there is no contact permitted between Flavio Bolsonaro and his father. But at the end of the day, Jair Bolsonaro is in poor health. To say that, son and his father, for what would seem superficially to be, not in an intentional social communication, should be denied time from his father. This may backfire on, those within the judiciary in Brazil who seem to be trying to, sabotage the Bolsonaro political campaign. And it may lead into the perception that, there is a level of, foul play and cruelty by the establishment Workers' Party in Lula here to, shut out this, this marginalized but important portion of the Brazilian population that supported Jair Bolsonaro and now support his continuation of the family through Flavio.
18: Oh, okay. On to oddities of democracy in the Americas. El Salvador.

0: Bukele, very successful, very popular, and now running for a third term. What doesn't belong?
1: Well, John, according to initially the Salvadoran Constitution, and also according to the last Supreme Court ruling that said Bukele could run last time for one more term, now that Bukele's New Ideas parties have nominated him for to be candidate in the election in 2027, which would be his third term, it appears not only to go against the previous constitution, but even against the previous ruling in 2021, which said he could run for one more term. Now, in all fairness, Bukele has done amazing things for El Salvador and its security and the renovation of its economy and other things. But you just have this minor inconvenience of, a president and his party seeming to ignore what happens with the Constitution. Now, he's got two-thirds of the legislature with his New Ideas party, so if they don't like the Constitution, they can always change it, but that raises certain additional discomfort for the idea of democratic and constitutional constraints in El Salvador, however amazing Bukele has been in terms of what he's done for the country.
0: A republic, if you can keep it, does not seem to apply to El Salvador. This is uncomfortable making, because what example is this for the rest of the Americas, that you can just ignore a constitution when it's inconvenient and the approval rating is high? Anybody could use that. Do you agree?
1: Absolutely. That's the risk when you have a democracy without constraints. And it's interesting, there was a recent Latino barometer poll that said that over half of the people in Latin America, because of their frustration with government performance, would support a more authoritarian solution if it got results. The problem we're seeing in El Salvador and other people that want to copy the El Salvador model is that Bukele has clearly gotten some pretty good results, but do you throw away checks and balances and democratic constraints because you, at least in the near term, like the results? And so I think it goes to some of the dangers that poor government performance and people who promise to deliver
0: 30 different. 30 seconds, Evan, 30 seconds.
1: The way that puts at risk fundamental democratic protections and imbalances, not only in El Salvador, but throughout the Americas.
0: A government of law is the model that is meant to be in place. A government of law, not Bukele. Evan Ellis, U.S. Army War College Strategic Studies Institute. I'm John Batchelor.
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0: WGAN, WMGX, HD2 Portland. 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
1: From ABC News. Mike Dubusky. Washington is waiting to hear what President Trump has planned for his primetime address, which will apparently be about information related to the 2020 election. Democrats like Senator Chuck Schumer have been warning the president may try to push election subversion tactics.
2: We are red teaming what they might do and how we can combat it ahead of time.
1: The planned speech also facing pushback from Republicans like outgoing Senator John Thune, who says Republicans should be focusing on the upcoming midterms.
3: That election was a closed issue back in 2020. The election in 2026 gives us an opportunity to take a run at and to win one of those seats in Georgia. And we're going to do everything we can to do that. And so, as I said before, I'm focused on 2026.
1: Flood warnings are in effect across Texas as the rain continues to fall there. Grace Sherez lives in Uvalde.
4: I have seen quite a bit of flooding in my lifetime from growing up there, but nothing this dramatic.
1: Much of the rain is concentrated in the Texas Hill Country, where just a year ago, a deadly flash flood washed through a girl's summer camp. Meanwhile, further north, another severe weather threat. This time, it's dangerous air quality across the upper Midwest and Northeast, driven by those Canadian wildfires. ABC meteorologist Lee Goldberg says strong storms in New York temporarily improved air quality, but it's not going to last long.
5: But it's coming back big time. The smoke is worse across Minnesota and Wisconsin, northern Michigan. That heavy smoke and poor air quality, it's coming back into the Northeast. Philly, New York City, Boston goes right through the end of the week.
1: That search and rescue operation for those three people in the San Francisco Bay has now transitioned into a recovery effort after a pontoon boat capsized near Alcatraz Island. Coast Guard Deputy Commander Jared Tosco.
5: But it's coming back
6: suspending
5: big time.
6: Suspending an active search is one of the most difficult things we do as Coast Guard commanders. I don't take that responsibility lightly at all.
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1: YouTube has appealed a landmark social media addiction lawsuit verdict in Los Angeles. President Trump's latest nominee to lead the CDC, Dr. Erica Schwartz, was repeatedly asked by senators at a committee hearing if she would protect the agency from political meddling.
9: If I'm confirmed as the CDC director, the nation's health and well-being will take primacy, and I will never compromise on that.
1: The CDC, overseen by Secretary Robert F. Kennedy Jr., has had a revolving door of leaders in the second Trump administration. One airline anticipates $6 billion in added fuel costs this year.
10: United Airlines, in an SEC filing, signaled airfares will remain high for the remainder of the year. The airline says it spent $2.3 billion on fuel during this quarter alone, roughly 84% compared to the second quarter last year. United says it was able to cover half the increased fuel costs by raising airfares, saying passengers paid about 12% more per mile than a year ago. At the same time, United says passengers are not backing away from traveling, noting flights remain full across all booking classes. Michelle Franzen, ABC News.
1: In the prediction market, Kalshi says it's evaluating proposed bets on flight cancellations. According to a government filing, they would be based on the percentage of flights canceled in a specific time period at an airport. But the trade group Airlines for America says it has a serious concern with any market that allows people to profit from cancellations. Mike Dubusky, ABC News.
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12: Mainly clear for tonight, low 64. Tomorrow, warm with clouds and sunshine. Breezy and afternoon thunderstorm, high 87. Tomorrow night, low 57. On Friday, mostly sunny, a high 81. Saturday, mainly cloudy, some showers late in the afternoon with a high 76. Sunday's high 78. I'm AccuWeather's Andy Robb on Southern Maine's official weather station, News Radio 98.5 FM and AM 560 WGAN.
13: Hi, it's Matt from the WGAN Morning News. Tomorrow we're going to be speaking with analyst Josh Filler about the latest ICE shooting in Biddeford and what he thinks about immigration enforcement in Maine and beyond, as well as the Democratic fight to replace Graham Plattner. Also, we want you to tell us, do you think that ICE should be abolished? 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

0: I'm John Batchelor. The headlines from War Zones. Iran War Live. Reuters. U.S. launches new wave of strikes and Tehran threatens to close shipping routes. Right now, we're talking about different wars. The war over the Strait of Hormuz, the war over Ukraine. But they look like one war if you look at the energy story and if you look at China and Russia. Michael Bernstam of the Hoover Institution is here to connect all these dots. We're not going to begin in the Strait of Hormuz. We're going to begin in Beijing, recent visit by Vladimir Putin. Why? Well, they're friends. They're no-limit friends. At the same time, the limit at that time was that China won't build and won't pay for a second stream pipeline for natural gas into Russia, won't allow it to happen. Putin left Beijing disappointed. However, the story has now changed. Why? Michael, a very good evening to you. The story changed because China wants it to change. What's the story now? What will China do? What does China demand of Russia? Good evening.
1: Good evening to you. And China is using this situation of the Russian energy crisis and the Ukrainian drones and the Russian difficulties, including political difficulties, to impose its demands on Russia now. So China is acting effectively as a colonial power. Russia is the source of natural resources. And the arrangement always was that Russia is selling natural gas by pipeline and some liquefied natural gas, LNG, to China at a discount from the world market prices. But the discount was reasonable. One-third, 34%. So if the world prices used to be about $350-$400 per 1,000 cubic meters, the current price which Russia sells to China is $258. And next year in the contract it is $239 per 1,000 cubic meters. Suddenly China says to Russia, no. If you want to build this power of Siberia 2 and provide additional 25 billion cubic meters a year to us and double the current capacity of the pipelines, we will buy and you should sell at $50 per 1,000 cubic meters.
0: I want to make sure I get this right. $250. $258.
1: $258 today, they want $50. They want what is the Russian domestic price. So effectively, they are saying to Russia that Russia is a colony of China.
0: Yes.
1: That that's what the colonial powers always did to their colonies. Taxation without representation and cheap natural resources.
0: So,
1: and
0: so China will build the pipeline or going to allow
1: Russia it? Is going to build the pipeline. China will allow that pipeline to go through its land via Mongolia to China and through China, but the Russians will pay for it, and the additional idea was a long time dead that China will pay for it. No, Russia will invest.
0: How many years?
1: But now,
0: how long
1: now
0: is the contract? How long is the contract?
1: The contract is 10 years, and that's why the Chinese really don't need it, because they want to be flexible. They have sufficient supply of liquefied natural gas from the United States, from the Americas in general, and they are kind of doing Russian a favor that they will be buying 25 billion cubic meters a year, but now they are saying that only if it is $50 domestic price, Russian domestic price. It is a heavily subsidized price. It's not the market price in Russia.
0: Right.
1: It is the price which the Russian government pays from the budget to provide cheap energy to its citizens and to its industries. And now China is saying only on that condition, $50 per 1,000 cubic meter. So they break all the previous agreements, because they capitalize on the current Russian weakness.
0: China

0: be selling it directly to Ukraine. And EU, European Union, allocated $1 billion, part of it which will spend to buy drones from, spare parts of drones from China. And now China makes very powerful political statements, said, look, both sides, not just Ukraine, not the West, both sides, including Russia, which means both sides have to agree to a settlement, the war should stop. And they add, the territorial integrity of every country should be preserved. This means what? This means the territorial integrity of Ukraine. Russia is in the wrong. Though the Chinese are throwing, China is throwing Russia under the bus.
1: Let me make clear to myself what this is. China is demanding subsidized energy from Russia to be supplied by Russia. With that energy, they're making high-end industry, selling parts to EU and Ukraine to build drones that attack the Russian energy sources. So Russia loses in price, Russia loses in refining, Russia loses the war. Do I read this correctly?
0: You read this correctly. China is the master, and Russia is the client, and Russia is a colony. That's what the Chinese are saying. China is a large economy, and Russia is, relative to China, is a small economy. Chinese economy at world market prices, purchasing power parity, is $44 trillion. Russia is $4 trillion. So China is economically 11 times as powerful as Russia.
1: So China has decided that Ukraine wins, and one of the reasons, or maybe the reason, is because they're looking at Taiwan. Territorial integrity is a way of talking about why they want Taiwan back, and that would mean that they don't want Russia to rip Ukraine in half and take the Donbass. Is that correct?
0: That is absolutely correct, that they want to use Russia as a tool to pressure the West, and at the same time they want to use Russia as a source of cheap natural resources, as a client.
1: Has Putin given answer to this? Has he said yes? I mean, does he have a choice? I don't know.
0: They are shocked.
1: Well, so would I be if I was Putin. All right, now, what's happening in Russia? Salavat was attacked. What is the significance of Salavat? This is in a republic of Bashkortostan.
0: Salavat is very significant because it was on the list of the 10 largest refineries in Russia. It was one left. It was number 10. It's a small refinery, 150,000 barrels per day. But it's important because it is the largest, the number one petrochemicals plant, which supplies various petrochemical products and a major source of ammonia and urea for fertilizers, which is very important for mineral fertilizers. It is hit. It is now out of commission. And now Russia lost, they produced a lot of gas, gasoline, and they lost about 5% of their domestic market just because this Salavat was hit. And they lost a lot for diesel for agricultural producers. Now the entire supply chain is in the now is jeopardized, and that just today they issued a new government edict or government decree that priority will be given for diesel to supply to agricultural producers and to critical services like trucks delivering food to the cities. This is their major concern. Not so much that people will be dying in the hospitals, but that cities will not have sufficient food supply. That's how revolution starts. That's what they're afraid of.
1: So the rationing that you announced last week has gotten now to shortages. There's no longer just rationing. People are out of diesel fuel.
0: There are lots of shortages. Refineries totally within the last few months of Ukrainian drones lost 1.4 million barrels per day of capacity. And this is like a country. It's like very big, really, on the world market.
1: I'm speaking to Michael Bernstein of the Hoover Institution about the two wars. The war over the Strait of Hormuz underway right now, the U.S. and Iran trading missile and gunfire, and the second war, Ukraine-Russia. When we come back, we have to discuss the war in the Strait of Hormuz and what it means for Russia, for Ukraine, for China, and for Europe. I'm John Batchelor.

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0: I'm John Batchelor with Michael Bernstein of the Hoover Institution, and we're watching two wars become one war.

0: But there's a third element introduced in headlines in these last hours. Iran is now threatening the Red Sea and Bab el-Mandeb with the Houthis. What does that mean for the price of oil, for the price of energy, Michael?
1: If they are successful with limiting the shipment of oil in the Bab el-Mandeb, these oil prices are bound to go up. Already, when this war started, and already because of the risks and insurance costs, already the oil supplies through the Bab el-Mandeb about half, because used to be the time normal traffic was about 70 tankers, 70 ships through Bab el-Mandeb per day. It's much less than the Strait of Hormuz. The Strait of Hormuz was 138, so Bab el-Mandeb was about half of the Strait of Hormuz in rough numbers. But now it's down by half. Now it is 30 to 40 ships per day. The Houthis cannot physically close Bab el-Mandeb because they don't have the navy, they don't have physical capacity, it's not all on their territory, but what they can do, they can shoot at ships. And that really stops the traffic. Insurance costs go up, and people cannot supply oil. Why it is important? Because during the Hormuz crisis, during the Iranian crisis, Saudi Arabia, United Arab Emirates, converted their maritime, their seaborne oil supplies to pipelines. And they had pipelines, and they increased its capacity, and now the Saudis, this east-west pipeline, 7 million barrels per day go there. United Arab Emirates using their pipeline to ship 1.5 million barrels per day. But that all goes to the Red Sea. And going out of the Red Sea, it has to go through the Bab el-Mandeb. That's the problem. So you kind of solve the problem or half the solve part of the problem, one choking point, the Strait of Hormuz, but then it is another one. And all these pipelines kind of become, well, useless, because if you cannot take it out of the Red Sea to the Indian Ocean, what can you do? So this is very serious and very hard to deal with.
0: I read from the Reuters report, a senior Yemeni official, this is Yemen, North Yemen, where the Houthis are, said that the country's armed forces were prepared to close that means the Houthis, the Bab el-Mandeb, a move that could send oil prices soaring to $200 a barrel. Do you follow that, Michael? If Saudi Arabia, which ships its oil through the Red Sea, if they're cut off, could oil go that high?
1: Well, it can go significantly higher, not necessarily to 100 barrels per day, but definitely over $100 per barrel, because that's how it was in May, a couple of months ago during this current war. And they cannot physically close it, the Houthis, but they can significantly reduce the traffic to single numbers, which is a world energy crisis.
0: Back to the shadow fleet, Russia. Russia benefited when prices went up that high, but I don't know if that's the same now because they're losing so much refining capacity. They've banned the selling of diesel fuel overseas, right? But they need that money, don't they? They need all the money they can raise. And with the price of gasoline going back up, they need their fleet, yes?
1: They need their shadow fleet, they need their shipments of oil in general, and they have a problem because one of their major ports, Novorossiysk, is in the Black Sea, and they have to go through the Black Sea, and now Ukraine is blowing up their tankers and their vessels. Then they send because there is a very shallow Azov Sea, and they send the small vessels, and then they reload it to the large tankers and go through the Straits of Bosphorus to the Mediterranean. But now the Ukrainians effectively closed. The Black Sea is closed for all practical purposes because the Ukrainians blew up 116 ships in there just 20 ships in the last few days, of which 17 were oil tankers. One was a gas tanker, natural gas, liquefied natural gas tanker. And so the Russians have this problem of transportation problems for their oil. But generally, the shadow fleet, again, is a very vulnerable point for Russian exports. So far, they've managed.
0: Crimea. 2 weeks ago, it was reported that Crimea declared a state of emergency. Is that still the case? Are they still cut off from energy?
1: They're cut off because it's impossible now by sea because the Black Sea is closed. The bridge, which the Russians built a few years ago, the Crimean bridge, is still effective, but it cannot be used for trucks. To ship gas or diesel or any kind of fuel, because immediately these trucks are blown up by Ukrainian drones, and this can damage the bridge. So the Russians themselves banned this traffic, so they can only deliver food. But now there are electricity shortages in Crimea, and some people are talking about, in certain areas, food shortages.
0: That's why China is moving. They see that it gets worse, not better, unless they... Russia knows what China believes. Has Russia answered? Has Putin answered China's demand?
1: Not yet. And for the Russians, it would be very hard to swallow, and they will expect negotiations. But generally, what this means is that the power of Siberia 2 is kaput. It will be never built.
0: Michael Bernstam, reporting for the Hoover Institution on what looks like the end of the beginning for Vladimir Putin. The No Limits partnership has turned out to be a one-way partnership. China gives the orders and Putin must obey. I'm John Batchelor. 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
8: News. I'm Mike Dubusky. President Trump is set to give a primetime address about supposed new information related to the 2020 election. The speech is already raising alarm among Democrats who fear the White House may be trying to cast doubt on the legitimacy of elections ahead of the midterms. Rain continues to pummel Texas, with Governor Greg Abbott saying crews have already rescued dozens of people caught in the rising water.
9: Our primary focus right now and throughout the remainder of this torrential rain is saving lives.
8: An alert remains in effect across central Texas as multiple rounds of heavy rain continue to produce a significant flash flooding threat. A similar message from Premier Doug Ford in Canada, where hundreds of wildfires are burning.
10: I promise that our government will continue to do everything we can to protect people and communities across Ontario.
8: Those fires have sparked air quality alerts across several states, expected to last into the weekend. This is ABC News.
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0: I'm John Batchelor, Behind the Black. It is prescription subscription time for Behind the Black, the month of July. The recommended is $49 for a great deal of information that is becoming the monetizing story of Wall Street, the new AI move over, monetizing low Earth orbit and beyond. The news of the day showed that SpaceX is not bulletproof, that it went below the IPO case. That's because Wall Street doesn't respect Musk. It enjoys making profits on Musk, but doesn't respect him. Somebody who does respect Musk, because he represents commercial space, is our Bob Zimmerman, the correspondent for Behind the Black all these years. And you're sustaining Bob as he continues to report on the commercial space. That's the future. $49. Bob, a very good evening to you. Starship is busy. What's up?
1: Well, there's a lot of SpaceX news here today, John. Tomorrow is going to be big excitement. The SpaceX has scheduled its 13th test flight of Starship Super Heavy for tomorrow afternoon. The FAA announced it had cleared and completed its investigation of SpaceX, but the truth is it just rubber stamped SpaceX's own investigation into that flight. SpaceX announced on July 11th that it was targeting the 16th for the launch. The FAA cleared its investigation 2 days later, which really tells us that SpaceX had said, we're done, we're going to do it on this date, and you have to clear us, and they did. So this is going to be a kind of a repeat of the 11th flight. They've done some repairs on Super Heavy and its engines, because Super Heavy was not able to come back as planned. Its engines had problems.

0: And they figured out what those problems were related to the heat of the engines and how it flipped. They've done some changes, and they hope that now they'll be able to bring Super Heavy back to a soft splashdown in the Gulf off the coast as planned. They also did some other repairs to Starship itself. The flight itself will be very similar. It will be in a low orbit that will bring it down in the over the Indian Ocean no matter what happens. They're going to deploy this time, instead of dummy satellites, they're actually going to deploy actual version 3 Starlink satellites. Six of those satellites will have cameras to look at Starship so they can get better data on its heat shield conditions. And the rest will probably be testing Starlink itself. These version 3 satellites are much more sophisticated than the ones they use right now. They're much bigger, which is why they need Starship to launch. They will also deorbit the same time as SpaceX, as Starship does. They will also try again to relight a Raptor 3 engine in orbit. If that succeeds, they will be prepped for the next mission, which will be an orbital mission, we think. And that leads me to the next story, John. I'll get right to that, which is the FAA is seeking comments on its draft reassessment, environmental reassessment of their Boca Chica operations, because that reassessment has to do with widening the landing zones for Starship, one of which includes landing the ship back at Boca Chica. And they have approved, the FAA's draft approves this expansion of landing zones, but they're now opening up for public comment as part of the bureaucratic procedure. They will close those comments before the end of this month. I expect them to move very, very fast, because if this test flight tomorrow is successful, SpaceX is want to go to orbital missions next on the 14th flight, and they're really pretty much ready to go on that 14th flight probably no more than 6 weeks later, but they'll need this approval. And I think the FAA is moving very fast to give it to them.
1: Bob, is this Starship 3 that's flying?
0: This is the version 3. Yes, we are flying version 3s now routinely from now on. No more version 2s. They've retired that. This is a much more upgraded, much more real spaceship in every way, shape, and form. And they do intend before the end of the year to do a Starship mission with two Starships testing refueling in orbit. That is the plan. And that's going to require launches almost every month. It's only about 6-8 weeks. May 22nd was the previous flight. And so this is July. So it's not quite 2 months, but it's not close to a month yet, but they really want to get down to monthly test flights. They've got a whole bunch of prototypes in the shop ready to go. So there's no reason why this can't be the case.
1: They're putting up more Starlinks. What kind?
0: All right, this has to do with Starship as well. One of the reasons they want to get Starship operational, they put in an application to launch a upgraded version of Starlink. It would be a constellation instead of like 5 to 10,000 satellites. It would be 100,000 satellites. It will include data and AI capabilities as well. They put in an application with the FCC for this larger constellation. It's interesting, the application does not actually name Starlink in it, so maybe they're going to change the name in that upgraded version. Maybe they're going to combine it with their data center StarMind constellation. But this once again indicates why they're aggressively trying to get Starship operational, because they're going to need it to launch this many satellites.
1: SpaceX is buying a piece of Louisiana. Why?
0: Well, we don't know they're going to do that, John. These are rumors, rumors, rumors. But we keep getting indications that the rumors are true. For example, the Louisiana government held an event in late June outlining its effort to reduce red tape in coastal areas. And as part of that event, they invited two SpaceX officials to attend and asked for their advice and comments. And they did attend. Now, SpaceX, fits in all the rumors we've been hearing from real estate people, from government officials. They're rumors. No one will comment officially on this. No one will say one way or the other SpaceX is buying a land. But there is a gigantic piece of property owned by Exxon on the coast, near an unincorporated place called Pecan Village. This giant plot of land. It's more than 200 square miles in territory. It's owned by Exxon. It was bought for other reasons. They're not using it, and there's rumors it's for sale. That would be like a great spaceport operational site. And the rumors are that SpaceX is exploring buying it. But we don't have a confirmation from anybody. Louisiana has passed laws to try to encourage space companies like SpaceX to come to the state in the last 2 months. Now, whether or not we have, no one has approved anything. SpaceX has made no comment. It has requested no permits from the Corps of Engineers. But everything says this is happening, and we'll just wait and see if it does, John.
1: Now we go to Texas, and there's another version of SpaceX. This one is the version where a Texas AG wannabe wants to investigate Musk. Why?
0: All right, well, this is a great... This contrasts greatly with Louisiana's government, which wants to bring business and prosperity to their state, and SpaceX represents that. In Texas, you got a Democrat running for Texas Attorney General. His name is Nathan Johnson, and he's decided to make a major campaign point that he's going to investigate SpaceX because of the grant they got for his Starlink service in Texas. They got almost $110 million grant from the Texas Space Commission. This is money actually coming from the federal government as part of its BEAD program to encourage rural internet access. SpaceX got $110 million. He claimed incorrectly, it's actually a lie, that Texas awarded SpaceX 99% of the available grant funds. And he said there's quid pro quo going on here. There's corruption. SpaceX gave money to politicians, and they're giving all the money to SpaceX. Well, it's a lie. Actually, SpaceX only got about 11% of the total awards given out, and actually all other companies got far more for doing less. And once again, this contrasts the Democrats with Louisiana and the Republicans in Texas, who want SpaceX because it brings billions of dollars and tens of thousands of jobs. And the Democrats, they seem to be opposed to anything new or old. And in this case, they really seem to be opposed to Elon Musk irrationally just because he happened to endorse Trump in the last election. It's kind of corrupt and very sad, John.
1: And also, Bob, it doesn't make any sense because all SpaceX does is improve the economy of Texas, and it will do the same in Louisiana if that's where it's headed. It makes no sense to campaign against it.
0: Absolutely right, which means that this Democrat, who is very typical of most Democrats today, makes no sense. He's irrational. He's stupid. He's dangerous because he wants to investigate an American merely because he doesn't like him. And he wants to be Attorney General with the power to do that. And that's the Democratic Party today. What can I say?
1: All right. Voyager bought Astrobotic. Why?
0: All right, so we're now out of SpaceX, and we're going to talk about other commercial space stuff. Voyager is the lead company in the consortium building the Starlab space station. But the company has been trying to diversify into other areas. So one of the things it did is it purchased the lunar landing startup Astrobotic. That's a company that tried once to land the moon. It's got several missions on the manifest to launch this year. Voyager has now purchased it. It completed the purchase process this past week. Astrobotic is now gone. It's now a division of Voyager called Voyager Lunar Systems, but it's basically Voyager. In context to this, they also announced this week Voyager has obtained a $250 million credit line from J.P. Morgan. And what I think this tells us, they had announced previously earlier this year that they had made major deals for private investment capital, but they wouldn't announce the amounts. I think this credit line tells us the amounts. So J.P. Morgan is willing to give them a $250 million credit line because they could have documented that they've got investment capital that is in that amount. And this just tells once again that this is a very solid company to build a space station. In the coming years, John, one of the five that's being developed right now.
1: Israel is struggling, Bob. Once upon a time, your favorite big space company, they can't get things straight. Why?
0: All right. Well, so this is both good and bad. They announced this week that they've completed more ground tests on several various components of their Gaganyaan manned capsule. These are all components related to reentry and splashdown. And those tests were successful. And this is a good thing. It appeared that back in December of 25, they recognized they needed to do these tests. Which meant that the planned launches in 26 that they had announced and they continued to announce for several months thereafter would not happen. And so they did this due diligence testing. It meant that the Gaganyaan manned mission is probably delayed till 28. And that's the good part. They did the test. You should do that. You got to make sure it's going to work. The bad part is that they weren't transparent. They lied about it. Back in January, they were saying that the first unmanned test flight of Gaganyaan would take place in March of 26, when they already knew it wasn't going to happen. And that's bad. That kind of dishonesty and trickling information causes distrust, which in turn discredits the agency. And it also means it gets harder to fix problems because you're not being honest with yourself. And that's the big problem, John. They've done the due diligence. I think that we'll begin to see actual manned flights of Gaganyaan before the end of this year or into early next year. And then the manned flight in 28. I just wish they had moved more honestly.
1: Bob Zimmerman, Behind the Black. The time for subscription is now. $49 a year buys you insight in a lot of commercial space that's monetizing. Also, the exploring where we're headed next. I'm John Batchelor.

0: Friends and family are often the first to notice when a veteran needs help. In those moments, life can feel like the weight of the world is on their shoulders. Or like they are caught in a storm they can't escape. And the metaphors veterans often use for the challenges of life are not exaggerations.
1: I got you.
0: Extending a helping hand doesn't have to be just another metaphor. 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
3: I'm John Batson with Bob Zimmerman. It's Behind the Black's subscription time. $49 for a year is very modest, and Bob is not a modest person when it comes to commercial space information. Now we're going exploring, counting craters. It loves me not. It loves me, it loves me. What am I learning, Bob?
4: I want to just point out to your listeners, your recommended subscription of about $49, which is about $4 a month, would be great, but they can do less if they wish. They can also do more. I appreciate all their support nonetheless. So counting craters, John, this is a story having to do with AI. You know, AI is the hot thing. It's going to take over everything. It's going to make life easy. We'll be able to just sit at home, peel our grapes and have people and have AI fan
3: us. It's going to land on the moon before China and Russia. That's what it's
4: Yeah, it'll do everything. Yeah. AI is just wonderful. Well, some scientists took AI. One of the things they thought AI would be really useful for is counting craters. They count craters on planets because the number of craters can tell you a great deal about the age of the surface. They know the general crater count rate of the whole solar system throughout its history from the moon, which never had anything to block craters. So it gets a very good count. And so they use that on other planets. And if you see a surface that doesn't have a lot of craters, you can actually get a pretty good rough idea of how old it is. It's not very old. And so crater counting is really, really important, but it's tedious and time-consuming for humans to do it. And it was hoped that artificial intelligence could speed this process up and make it more efficient. Well, the Southwest Research Institute, researchers there, did a study of AI's ability to count craters. And what they found is it does a very poor job. It failed to meet the standards achieved by humans who make catalogs. They looked at 8 AI-generated lunar crater catalogs, and they found that AI did poorly across the board. Contradictions, it didn't accurately count craters the way they should. The researchers aren't opposed to AI. They just are warning people that it is not yet ready for prime time, and it's not capable yet of doing what many promise. This is a very strong warning, I think, to apply AI across the board. There's a mania to use it everywhere, and I think in a lot of places it's not ready.
3: Are we using it to count black holes?
4: I'm sure somebody is, unfortunately. But we do have a new black hole, John, that has been found, and this is a black hole inside the largest globule cluster in the Milky Way, Omega Centauri. They predicted that this globule cluster, which has 10 million stars in a space only 150 light years across, that's a really tiny space. This is packed. It's a very spectacular globular cluster to look at. Well, they predicted there should be at least one intermediate-sized black hole within it, and there should be 10,000 stellar mass black holes. But until now, they have not been able to locate any. Well, using both the Hubble Space Telescope, its archival data, and infrared data from the Webb Space Telescope, they've now been able to identify one star that appears to be orbiting as something that's not there. In other words, an invisible object. And it has a mass, apparently, of a black hole, a large stellar mass black hole. The star orbits this black hole every 94 years. which is a very wide orbit for such things. They think, actually, because of the packed nature of Omega Centauri, this black hole formed and the star formed separately, and that the interaction of all these stars so close together, the star was captured by a black hole in this orbit. They also believe that the crowded nature of Omega Centauri, they're going to be forced to break apart at some point in the future because of the wide orbit. There's a lot of uncertainties here. The detection needs confirmation. And the other question is, where are all those other stellar mass black holes in this globular cluster? They're there. We just got to find them, John.
3: And now we go to Mars, Jezero Crater. What do we see, Bob?
4: All right, so this is just another one, a panorama that I posted on Behind the Black from Jezero Crater. Posted it about a week ago, but it's such a beautiful image, and we hadn't gotten to talk about it yet, John. This is the empty desolation west of Jezero Crater that that Perseverance has been wandering about for the last year, 4 months to a year. And I just pick it out because it just illustrates how lifeless Mars really is. It's an alien planet. They like to say they're searching for life, Perseverance, but it isn't. It's looking at the geology of Mars, and it's a planet that has no life now. If it did have alien life in the past, it was very long ago and very, very limited because of the nature of this planet. But the picture just gives you a sense of how alien this place is, John.
3: And now we're looking at Saturn's rings. Why?
4: All right, this is just a cool image from Cassini that was taken in 08. I post these periodically because we shouldn't forget how wonderful they are. And this illustrates one of the mysteries of Saturn. The rings are kind of like a vinyl record in many ways. If you hold a vinyl record to the side with the light hitting it, you will see spokes of light along the moving perpendicular to the disc. And they see these intermittently in Saturn's rings, and they do not know what caused them. They think it's related to its magnetic field and the small particles in the rings, but they really don't know. They come, they go, they also rotate around with the rings as they rotate, right, but then disappear. Mysteries of life, John, in space.
3: Bob Zimmerman, $49 buys you a year of Bob marveling at Saturn. I'm John Batchelor.
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1: From ABC News, I'm Mike Dabusky. Southern Texas is continuing to be lashed with torrential rain, which is falling on already saturated land and creating a flash flooding threat. Uvalde resident Jeremiah David Sanford says it's bad where he is, but it's worse north of San Antonio.
2: Obviously, it is flooding, but we're not in the same type of plane, so I'm not worried like as in a Kerrville situation of mass casualty and all of that good stuff. I think it's going to be more so the rebuilding.
1: Dozens of counties across Texas are under disaster declarations. Meanwhile, it's going to be another couple days of poor air quality for the Northeast and parts of the upper Midwest. Officials there are urging those with respiratory issues to stay inside if they can. It's all sparked by those Canadian wildfires. Premier Doug Ford speaking.
3: Our government will not spare a penny to keep people safe. Last year, we added 100 new firefighting personnel, and this year we've added nearly 70 more.
1: That smoke is expected to blanket cities as far away as Washington, D.C., where President Trump is scheduled to deliver a primetime address at the White House tonight. The topic, supposedly new information about the 2020 election. Republican Senator John Thune speaking with ABC.
4: I don't know what he's going to say. Only thing I can tell you is we are focused on the 2026 election. At least I am, and I think most of my colleagues are.
1: Senate Minority Leader Chuck Schumer raising alarm about the speech, concerned it will cast doubt on the midterms.
5: Well, we're very worried about the White House. They know they can't win the election fair and square. They know the American people are against them. They know that the American people in the House and Senate are favoring our candidates. So we don't put it past them to try whatever they can, but we are prepared.
1: The Trump administration has leveled new 25% tariffs on Brazil with carve-outs for goods that can't be made in the U.S. like beef, coffee, and orange juice. It's the first new tariff from the White House since the Supreme Court struck down their tariff policies. 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
1: Two men were shot inside a Kroger grocery store in Harris County, Texas on Wednesday in what deputies say started as a domestic disturbance between both men. Patrick Young was inside when it happened.
8: There was a pause and then I heard pop, pop, pop. And by that time, everyone was running. I left my medication and I just ran.
1: Deputies say there's no threat to the public. Lithuania's president says intelligence suggests Russia is planning attacks on critical infrastructure in the Baltic states or Poland. Authorities are monitoring risks to energy and transport systems. Doesn't specify locations or timing. Russia dismisses the claims as excuses for NATO's military buildup. Kentucky Republican Congressman Thomas Massey is joining a slate of Democrats to introduce the Epstein Transparency Act 2.
9: The bill would enable Jeffrey Epstein's victims, members of Congress, and state attorneys general to challenge the Department of Justice in court for failing to fully turn over the Epstein files as required by law. Massey, who lost his primary early this year after Donald Trump endorsed his opponent, was one of the driving forces behind the first Epstein Transparency Act, which passed with near unanimous support. Peter Haralambos, ABC News.
1: More than 100 inmates at New York City's notorious Rikers Island prison got to watch the World Cup semifinal between England and Argentina. They were rewarded for good behavior. They were joined by none other than Mayor Zoran Mamdani, who says he wanted to celebrate the moment together. Argentina won. Mike Dabusky, ABC News.
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11: It's hilarious. 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I mean, it's foolish.
12: Yeah,
11: you make yourself look like a complete moron if you actually say something like that, that you don't believe he knew. 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
10: Each week, I'll identify one caller as our caller of the week, and the winner will get a genuine WGAN Morning News mug and tote bag. 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

0: from the City of Angels near the Pacific Ocean. Good morning, good evening, wherever you may be across the nation, around the world. I'm George Norrie. This is Coast to Coast AM. Tonight, an afterlife extravaganza with later tonight, The Fear of Dying. Here's what's happening. President Donald Trump demanded Immigration and Customs Enforcement resume traffic stops a day after the agency mostly paused the practice. Since January 25th of last year, there have been 40 shootings, resulting in 11 deaths. Mr. Trump's demand, issued via a Wednesday morning Truth Social post, comes after ICE was involved in two more fatal traffic stops within a week. In his first public appearance outside the White House since the NATO summit amid threats to his life by Iran, President Donald Trump said he does not think about it, and that his focus is on taking out the Iranian regime's Islamic Revolutionary Guard Corps, which he said has lost roughly 90% of its weapons capabilities due to continued strikes. With more on what's been going on over there, here's Tom Danheiser.
1: Yeah, George, here's what's going on. U.S. strikes killed 260 people and seven Iranian military personnel in the country's southeast on Wednesday. As the U.S. launched a fresh wave of strikes, President Donald Trump warning Tehran it better behave. The U.S. military said Iranian military capabilities used to threaten vessels moving through the Strait of Hormuz have been targeted, and that it also fired on a ship attempting to violate its renewed blockade of Iran's ports. This coming after Iran claimed it had struck U.S. military targets in the region, including Bahrain and Kuwait, as a fifth day of renewed hostilities strained their preliminary deal to end the war. Iran's top negotiator, Mohammad Bagher Ghalibaf, told state media Tehran had no reason to abide by the deal if it did not benefit from it. And neither Israel nor Lebanon have committed on the status of their latest talks, but a U.S. official said talks would move to a technical phase to implement the framework deal and reach a comprehensive agreement between the states. George?
0: Thank you, Tom. Volkswagen's leadership is warning that the company may need to cut an extra, listen to this, 50,000 more jobs to stay competitive with auto industry rivals, according to an internal memo. The German automaker previously announced plans to cut 50,000 jobs across the country, including at its subsidiaries Porsche and Audi. And its CEO said further cuts are needed because Volkswagen is operating at a 20% cost disadvantage relative to its competitors. Close to 100,000 jobs could drop. Here's investment analyst Mish Sedlak. Mish, is Volkswagen going under?
2: They might, George. This is a very big story. So the memo, they first said 50,000. It's now 100,000. They're talking about entire closures of four plants in four cities, Emden, Hanover, and two cities whose German names I can't pronounce, so I won't try. They're getting angry calls from workers, and they're trying to go over the restructuring plans. In Germany, the labor force, you know, they just can't announce these. There has to be some sort of agreement. And right now, the labor force is just saying, no, we're not going to go along with it. But, George, there's really no alternative. So what's going on? What's behind this? There was a report today in Reuters that China shipped over a million export cars for the first time in June. 1.1 million cars in June.
1: Wow.
2: 70% higher than the same month last year. So we're talking about 12 million exports a year or more. The top destinations so far are Europe, Mexico, and the United Arab Emirates.

0: personal engagement from President Donald Trump. Here's our friend Howard Bloom with his thoughts. Howard, I kind of like the time change every once in a while.
1: I hate it. But here's the deal. Yesterday, Tuesday, July 14th, the House of Representatives passed a bill to make daylight saving time a permanent year-round thing. It's called the Sunshine Protection Act. The bill passed by an astonishing 308 to 117. Now it has to go to the Senate and then to the president. The president has already let it be known that he's all for it. On Truth Social, he wrote in May that it would give people a longer, brighter day, and who can be against that? During the summer, daylight savings time gives you an extra hour of evening sunlight. And when it comes to a happiness maker, sunlight is it. The golden shafts of the sun raise your brain serotonin, dopamine, cortisol, and endorphins, lifting your energy level and literally making you happy. No wonder there are so many songs praising sunlight and its impact on your moods, from the 1930s Sunny Side of the Street to the Beatles' 1969 Here Comes the Sun. Daylight saving time was first introduced in Germany in 1916 at the beginning of World War I. The reason? To help Germany save coal and artificial gas. With sunlight later in the day, the Germans reasoned their citizens would need less fuel to light up their nights. A few weeks later, the French and the English followed suit. Then 2 years later, the Americans got on board. This is not the first time that year-round daylight savings time bills have been tried in Congress. There have been over 250 attempts to pass bills making the sun shine for as long as possible into the evenings. Seven attempts have been successful, but they have not worked out all that well. For example, in 1973, America had an oil crisis. Middle Eastern countries like Saudi Arabia formed a global oil cartel and almost quadrupled the price of oil. President Richard Nixon thought he would counter this in part by instituting year-round daylight saving time. That's when the dark side of year-round daylight saving time became apparent. In some cities in America, the sun did not rise in midwinter until nearly 9 a.m. Mornings were dark and dreary. Children waited by the roadside in the blackness, where school buses were being killed. In Florida alone, 8 children lost their lives in just a month. How do we know these deaths were related to the dark mornings of winter daylight savings time? The year before the 8 deaths, Florida had experienced only 2. Parents were terrified. Gallup poll numbers on daylight savings time plunged from 79% in the summer to 42% in the winter. And the effect on happiness was not what you'd expect. It turns out that your brain needs sunlight the most early in the morning. Early morning sunlight sets your energy level on high and boosts your shot at calm and happiness for the rest of the day. Most interesting about this new daylight savings time bill is a benefit for, of all people, the owners of golf courses. The extra hour of sunlight late in the day gives golfers more time to go out on the links, and it gives owners a longer golf season. All that extra time putting and driving translates into $250 million a year for the golf industry. Now, one golf course owner who would benefit from this extra money is a Florida resident who owns 17 golf courses. That's the president of the United States.
0: How about that? Thanks, Howard. Appreciate it. We're going to see what happens. And a night at the theater or an afternoon at a museum might do more than lift the spirits. A new study found that older adults who regularly visited cinemas, museums, and theaters had measurably lower psychological age traits than those who rarely or never went. The difference was modest but real. It held up even after researchers accounted for income, physical health, and lifestyle habits. Go out and have some fun. In a moment, we're going live to Germany to talk with Dr. Vera Spillner about the afterlife, next on Coast to Coast AM. 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Drained investment accounts, stolen tax returns, lost wages, expenses for lawyers, it's a lot. 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
0: And welcome back to Coast, George Norrie with you. Let's go live to Germany with Dr. Vera Spillner, a German physicist, philosopher, professor, author, near-death experiencer, researcher. She earned her PhD in philosophy with a focus on quantum physics, worked as a science editor and publishing professional, including with the German editions of Sir Roger Penrose, and today teaches at Stuttgart Media University. Vera explores the intersection of physics, consciousness, near-death experiences, and the question of what reality may be at the edge of life. One of her books includes I Want to Give You Light, the story of Vincent Hensel, Quantum Solace. We'll talk about that a little bit later on in the program. Vera, how are you?
4: Excellent. Good evening, everyone. So happy to be here.
0: Were you born out in Germany?
4: Yes, I was.
0: How are things out there?
4: Sunny. We have 7 a.m. at the mornings, in the morning at the moment. So good evening to everyone and good morning to those who are listening from the U.S. And it's a bright sunny day over here.
0: That's great. Do they talk much about the Iranian situation out there?
4: I think many people are, but to be honest, it's really frustrating. And I have never understood why people do such things to each other. I'm so sorry. I just don't get it.
0: War is something else, Vera, isn't it?
4: Yeah, it is.
0: Tell us about your experience and how you got interested in near-death studies.
4: Well, you know, one day I was ready to meet Roger Penrose in Heidelberg to show him this beautiful city. It's fantastic. So if people listening haven't been there and if you have a chance to go, please do. It's a beautiful city. And Roger Penrose was coming over to give a lecture. And as I was leaving my home, my little daughter, age 3 at that time, asked me yet again, Mom, what happens when we die? You know, where do we go? And this was a question recurring all the time, and it really tormented me because as a theoretical physicist and as a very interested neurobiologist, there's not much that you can really say. So I felt, okay, time has come. I have to research this topic more.
0: Was there a time that you did not believe in near-death experiences?
4: I had not heard about them, really. I kind of stumbled upon them through YouTube when I found these interviews that many of you listeners might also know. And when I first watched those videos, I just thought, it's probably a scam, you know. It can't be true because these people were saying things that to a materialist mind, a scientist as I was, just couldn't be true.
0: You've got some experience as a criminal interrogator, and you have a fascination with that. Do you sometimes tie that into your afterlife studies?
4: Absolutely, 100%, George. That was exactly what happened. So just to go a step back, we as theoretical physicists often have nerdy hobbies, you know, and one of my nerdy hobbies was learning criminal interrogation techniques. And I never knew why I wanted to do that so badly, but I did it for 20 years. And I studied the books of Paul Ekman, for example, or the videos of Peter Hyatt. So people interested in interrogation techniques can look those up on the internet. You know, you can learn to look at people and to compare their body language and the choice of words to what they're saying. And if you find discrepancies, you can mark those as red flags. It doesn't automatically tell you what the truth is or if they're lying specifically to hide something, you know, like a homicide or something terrible. It doesn't tell you that right away, but it gives you red flags. And if red flags pile up somewhere, it shows that people are rather trying to deceive for whatever reason.
0: Are you
4: so
0: not,
4: that happened. Go ahead.
0: Are you now convinced beyond a shadow of a doubt that the afterlife exists?
4: Oh, that's a tough question. But after all my YouTube video analysis, after the database analysis, the paper analysis that I did afterwards, and after, you know, gathering so many arguments, I think I can say that me personally, I think the afterlife is more probable than no afterlife.
0: How did it come about? Are we talking God here or something else?
4: Now we get into a speculation realm in some way, you know, but let me try it this way. If I gather all the evidence, I believe that it's more probable that consciousness is more fundamental than matter. That means that somehow, maybe after we die, our consciousness goes on and rejoins a larger consciousness.
0: Interesting take on that. And you may be right about that.
4: I hope so. It gave me so much hope. And the interesting thing is that it's somehow beyond belief in a way. So I personally do believe in God, but that's not important because the evidence that I gathered is somehow independent of that. You know, it's funny how physics and NDE interviews and data all seem to point rather into the direction of an afterlife. To me, that's very fascinating.
0: What do your colleagues say? Do they agree with you?
4: It depends on which colleagues. So if you take the physicists, I think many of them look beyond pure materialism. Physicists often study physics because they want to understand how the universe works. And, you know, you go through different phases. There was a physicist called Richard Feynman. I deeply adore him. He was such a cool guy. He also went to Heidelberg, to my home university once. I wasn't there then, but he actually did. And he played bongo drums and so forth. Really amazing guy. And he said physicists go through three phases. The phase of wonder, that's your childhood. The phase of disenchantment, that's when you study physics, and the phase of re-enchantment. And if you stay long enough in physics, that's where most people eventually get.
0: Vera, there are some that believe that the brain does not shut off upon death, that it still operates for some time, a little bit anyway. And that could be the reason why so many people in their near-death experiences report these very strange phenomena happening because the brain is still functioning. Is that possible?
4: You know, many things are possible, but we have to look at what really happens. So I think there are two big approaches to the brain. One is the brain makes the mind, and that's it. It's really the producer, the reason for why there's a mind. And that would mean that if your brain is broken, your mind is broken. Or more clearly, if your brain starts breaking, your mind should start breaking. But that is not what is being observed. If you take all the NDE interviews worldwide seriously, it's the opposite. They observe that as the brain starts tuning down, the mind goes up. And that's an anomaly so strong that we as scientists have to take it seriously.
0: So the scientists and some of the skeptics that talk about near-death experiences, that they're just hallucinations, you think they're wrong?
4: Let's look at what dreams and hallucinations are usually like. So if you dream something tonight, it's probably something very different from what you dreamt last night or even last year or as a child. And it's certainly very different from what, you know, your neighbor is going to dream or so. Our brains are really very individual jungles, and they will change throughout a lifetime. And so dreams cannot be compared at all. They are very individual. You'll dream maybe of your boss with a horse's head, you know, and, or maybe of kind of a, you know, some wheels flying through the air, and somebody else dreams something completely different. And the same holds for hallucinations. You will see things that are in your brain at the moment. You'll see your neighbor come running at you with a knife or something like that, and somebody else will see something else. But for NDEs, that's not the case. It's a very different phenomenon, so different and so similar through cultures, genders, ages, that you can actually compare them. They contain elements that can be counted and compared. That's very different from hallucinations and dreams, and cannot be really explained in the same way, I find.
0: What does consciousness mean to you?
4: Consciousness means that which we cannot describe through physics, an internal perspective. Let me give you a very visual example. There was a very interesting philosopher called Thomas Nagel, and he asked the question, what is it like to be a bat? So really, if you measure everything about a bat there is, if you measure their brain, their heartbeat, and if you were able to see all the neurons firing exactly at that moment, you still would not know what it is like to be a bat.
0: We're going to take a short break and come back and talk more about this, plus your book, of course, I Want to Give You Light. We'll be back with Dr. Vera Spilner right here on Coast to Coast AM.
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4: I'm Mike Dubusky. Severe rain is prompting flash flooding concerns across Texas, with around 30 inches of rain expected in some areas. The National Weather Service confirming an EF1 tornado touched down in San Antonio in the last day. Meanwhile, the Northeast and Upper Midwest are in for some more hazy skies as the Canadian wildfires continue to burn. New York State Health Commissioner Dr. James McDonald says those with respiratory issues are especially at risk, but wildfire smoke can affect everyone.
5: These particles, when they get into our system, get all the way down into our lungs, all the way down into our tiny breathing tubes, and even up next to our microscopic balloons, the alveoli, where we breathe, and they can cause inflammation. When they cause inflammation, that can make the individuals have asthma, get into an asthma attack, and other people have heart disease and lung disease have trouble with their underlying disease.
4: And the Trump administration leveling new 25% tariffs on Brazil. This is ABC News.
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1: We'll take your calls next hour with Dr. Vera Spilner as we talk about the afterlife, so make sure you're part of the program. The Paranormal Podcast Network keeps cruising along with some great shows. Have you listened in? If not, you're missing out.
2: Well, we're not going to let you miss out. In fact, on the line with us is the host of Shades of the Afterlife, Sandra Champlain. Hello, Sandra.
3: Well, hey, Tom. Hi, George. Nice
1: Sandra,
3: to talk to you both.
1: You too.
2: So, Sandra, Friday, I'm publishing your number 300 show. Give us a little preview.
3: Oh, it's crazy that we've been at it for so long, but I'm so delighted. Yes, episode 300 is an Italian-born Scottish medical doctor, Piero Parisetti, talking about the afterlife, all kinds of reasons to believe from a medical point of view, and some help through grief for those bereaved.
2: Well, you know, Sandra, we'll tell people how they can listen in just a second, but you were a guest of ours on our new TV show, our Spark TV original Strange Universe, just a week ago, one of our first guests. You talked about people who don't believe in the afterlife. How do you change the skeptic's mind?
3: Well, it's interesting. There's two kinds of skeptics. There's the hard-nosed skeptics who are just, no matter what you say, I'm not going to believe. And then there's the open-minded skeptics that, well, it sounds too good to be true, but I'm open. So it's the open-minded skeptics that I say we have a lot of room to talk to. Closed-minded, not so much, because they're not going to believe you no matter what. But there's some really great verifiable evidence that comes through, both through near-death experiences, which your guest, Vera, has probably studied many, and then also through deathbed visitations. These are times when people see people in the afterlife just before they pass. We all have a welcoming committee, but they see people that they didn't know had passed. And our consciousness is so massive that even in a near-death experience, to have verifiable proof, whether it's seeing something as the body or the consciousness hovers in the operating room or teleconversation that's going on somewhere else, those kind of things will open the door to skeptics when there's no other possibility than our consciousness going on after death.
2: Well, Sandra, everybody can see your smiley face in just about a couple weeks here in Strange Universe on sparktv.ai. 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In the search, you put Coast to Coast AM. All our shows will pop right up, including Sandra's show, Shades of the Afterlife. Take a listen. It's a lot of fun. George?
1: Thank you, Thomas. Back with more with Dr. Vera Spilner in the afterlife in just a moment on Coast to Coast. 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
1: And welcome back to Coast, George Norrie with you, Dr. Vera Spillner with us. Vera, do you find that in near-death experience stories and reports that there's similar patterns occurring between people on and on and on?
9: Absolutely. And that is what hooked me, because as a physicist, when you see patterns emerge, and they consistently emerge and emerge all over the world and independently of who is talking, you know, it could be somebody really young, really old, religious, atheist. If there's a recurring pattern, you want to understand it. And it's very fascinating that there is a coherent narrative, a story that is extremely similar across the world, which is being retold and retold. So not everybody experiences all elements of that story, but people tend to experience parts of that story all over the world again and again.
1: Tell us about these patterns. What might they be?
9: Yeah, so, you know, many people feel that their soul or spirit leaves their body. They watch their body from above. Then many people see a tunnel. They will very often encounter a light. And no matter what they might have experienced, they will talk about this light as full of love, unconditional love, warmth, a love beyond words. And that holds even for people who would have expected a judgment or nothing at all, and they'll see this light. And then there's one element that fascinated me most, which is called the life review. And it's not at all what you see in movies. So it's not your life flashing by, you know, seeing your diploma thesis being handed to you or so. It's all those little moments of kindness and missed moments, missed opportunities where you were not kind or the opposite. And you'll not only relive it from your perspective, but also from the other person's perspective and feelings.
1: Do they talk about who does the review?
9: So you do it yourself. That's what they say. And sometimes people are accompanied by beings of light or deceived relatives. That's the correct term. Exactly. But what they mostly say is that the only judge watching your life review with you is yourself. That said, these are only near-death experiences. So it wouldn't be correct to say that's what happens in the afterlife. We don't know that for sure.
1: You wrote a book about a German farmer and painter named Vincenz Hensel. Tell us about him.
9: Yeah, you know, that was one of those YouTube videos that I stumbled upon when I started doing my research. And I think people listening tonight might feel the same about certain videos that they've watched. There are sometimes things that just stick with you. And I watched him. He's a 60-year-old farmer from the Black Forest in Germany. And one day he was driving his tractor and a bee flew into his eye. So he closed the eye, tried to get it out. And in that moment, the tractor started tilting over the side of a steep hill. He tried to jump out down the hill, but the tractor came after him and fell on him. Oh. And he had a very, very, very bad accident. And he had the chance to just press repeat on his phone, and his brother was on and could hear that something bad had happened. So after 20 minutes or so, you know, people could arrive and save him. But that's not the story that he experienced. He, in his very simple German, you know, farmer-like, very kind words, tells a story that you wouldn't think that somebody like this could make up. He said that he saw a tunnel opening. He saw a big light. He went through that light. On the other side, there were mountains, some were in fog. He kept going. There were people walking along with him. He was actually walking with friendly people that he knew. He couldn't identify, but he seemed to know them. And then something like a bright cloud came towards him. And there was a voice from this cloud, he says, which said, "Do you still have something to do in your life?" And he says, "Oh my goodness, I thought, wow, what's happening? Am I dead now? Who is talking to me?" And he said, "Yeah, I have something to do." And this cloud eventually told him that he can return, but he has a mission. He has to paint. And he immediately said, "I can't do that. I can't paint. I'm a farmer." And this light or this cloud told him, "You will be helped and you have to get those images out into the world." So he was allowed to return. He was flown to the hospital. And as he woke up weeks later, the first thing he confessed to his brother was, "I have to do something. I have this mission and I just can't do it. I have to paint things that I saw on the other side and things that they will show me." And, you know, so happy that he had this good brother. The brother listened and he didn't say, "You're crazy" or something. He said, "Well, then you better start painting." So he bought all these colors, the canvases, all these things that he had no idea. And he started painting. He's not selling these paintings at all. Not one of them has been sold. So this is not a commercial undertaking. And these images are just amazing. So if you want to see them, they are in a book called I Want to Give You Light. I made that book for the two brothers because they can't do it themselves. And I'm not getting anything of it at all. And they take the little money out of it to buy new colors and canvases.
1: If you can, Vera, kind of paint us a picture yourself on what they may look like.
9: Well, maybe some of you know these ancient paintings of tunnels with lights at the end, like one, there's one from the, I think, 17 or 1800s from Hieronymus Bosch. It's very famous. You know, it shows this tunnel and the light at the end.
1: Garden of Earthly Delights as well, right?
9: Exactly. And his paintings are different. They look a bit like Van Gogh, the painter who painted, you know, the starry night. And the colors are so bright and so strong. You know, I'm also a musician. I studied the violin for many years and I still play violin mostly at funerals for free, of course, at churches. Music is my life. I love music more than anything. And his paintings are like music. By the way, I think also that our soul is like music. And I really can feel his paintings very strongly. And to me as a scientist, that's something that I cannot explain. You know, how can something like this happen?
1: Of course, if we have time next hour, I might have you play the violin over the computer for us.
9: I actually did record something, and I'm going to send it to you guys a bit later. I think that's better than over the computer.
1: What kind of music do you play?
9: It can be anything. I was taught and educated as a classical violinist, but then some Irish influences and klezmer influences came in, and so I will play anything that people need. To me, music is, in a way, love. And like a prayer, that's what it is to me. Music is everything. It really matters.
1: Good for you. Now, in Ben Zell's paintings. Anything astounding that just shocks you?
9: Yeah, there are bright and dark images. And I actually showed those images to many people. And one person said, oh, wow, I have seen that in my dreams after my mother died. So Vincent Hensler painted houses of red where people seem to be waiting. And all he says is he doesn't know how he paints these things. He has no talent. He says he's being guided. And he says these people seem to be waiting. He doesn't know why they're waiting, what they're waiting for. And Vincent would say that not everyone automatically goes into the light, but that it matters what you do with your life.
1: Does anybody describe the devil to you?
9: Yes, there are hellish experiences, so nobody has described it to me, though in Vincent's images, you will see hell. He did see hellish places and he painted them. They look exactly like people with hellish NDEs describe them and how, you know them from Hieronymus Bosch's paintings as well. Was that your question, George?
1: I was asking you if other people had seen devilish
9: Yeah, so if you want to look that up on the internet, I think Howard Storm's NDE is one of the most famous. And yes, there are people who have hellish experiences, but what I found very interesting is that at least as a near-death experience, they don't seem to be final judgments. People have a chance to ask to be saved, and then they usually are. You know, I'm not talking about theology here. This is just people's NDE accounts.
1: I was going to say, why would someone who is like Vincent's, somewhat righteous, even have any experience with hell?
9: He would say maybe because he has to paint it, you know, and he's very reluctant to talk about these things. So I visited him twice, actually, to film his images and have him talk about it. And he was so reluctant to talk about the hellish images. And he sometimes stood in front of the image for 20 minutes and just wouldn't get a word out. And I just waited. And he mostly would say, it really matters what you do in this life. Be kind. You know, it's not trivial.
1: What does he say about the dying process at this point?
9: He said the same as people in most or all NDE reports that I've read, that the process of dying is not something that hurts in any way. It's like going home.
1: Are you afraid of the near-death experience?
9: Me? No, not at all. But that said, I have interviewed a researcher who did research on NDE reports from people who had committed suicide. Mm-hmm. And it's really important to me to say that though we don't know for sure, but they seem to be pointing at the fact that it's not in our hands to end this, because there's maybe something very important to learn in this life. So even if life is hard, there's probably a very good reason and we should not end it. So yes, I'm looking forward to my experience, as strange as that sounds, but I really, really want to stay here for a much longer time to experience everything that I need to experience to learn.
1: Absolutely. In your upcoming book, Quantum Solace, you interview Raymond Moody, who's going to be one of our guests next week. He's an expert in after-death experiences, isn't he?
9: Absolutely. He was the person to coin the term near-death experience, and I had the great pleasure to interview him 2 or 3 or 4 weeks ago as well. He's a wonderful person, so please greet him. There are some other amazing people at the IONS, who is like somebody like Bruce Grayson, Pim Van Lommel. You know, there are so many people. I'm so sorry if I mention them all, but you know, if you look into their research, they are amazing and kind people who have done very important research to give us hope. Not so much only for ourselves. I don't know how it is for you people listening tonight, but I was not so much concerned about myself. I was concerned about the people that I love. I wanted to know where they go when they go.
1: Since the beginning of mankind, man has been fascinated with after-death experiences, hasn't he?
9: Absolutely. And I mean, it's easy to understand. If you lose somebody, you want to know where they are. I mean, that's what love is all about. You want to be in touch. That's how I feel. And somehow I'm so glad and thankful that my research, though very scientific, gives me hope.
1: When is the new book, Quantum Solace, going to come out?
9: That depends on how fast I can write it, but I've been really fast. I have to see. What I do want to write down there is all the physics research I've done, all the brain research I've done, and you know, how much it helped me to understand how I can cope with every day and what I can actually say to my daughter when she asks again, you know.
1: How old is she now?
9: She's 10, a wonderful person. I'm so grateful to be able to accompany her. And she has a little sister who is 7, so two really great people.
1: Are they fascinated by your work?
9: They actually will join me at the IONS conference. So we've done all this research together, and it has not put a shadow on our lives to have death at our breakfast table at all. We are talking about life and death a lot, and we take a lot from things like the life review, you know, because if what really matters in the end is not how much money you have or how many diplomas you got, but it's how you treated other people. And if that is really seriously what it's all about, then you should think about that every single day. And I'm not saying that in an unkind way, but just to, you know, remind everyone that's what it's about. And that's what my daughters and I talk about a lot.
1: Is it unusual for a physicist to be involved in after-death studies?
9: I don't think so. I really don't think so. I mean, I did do string theory before I came into this research field. And in string theory, you talk about the multiverse, which is something that is beyond our universe, a room full of universes. So if you're already working at something like this as a physicist, the afterlife is not so far away.
1: Dr. Michio Kaku would be proud of you, Vera. We'll come back in a moment and take phone calls next hour with Dr. Vera Spillner as we talk about the afterlife.
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0: 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I'm here to give you an honest, accurate appraisal so you can make an informed decision with real numbers. And yes, I'm the Heather who kicks the commercials out of your weekday mornings on Whoopi 100.9.
1: You're welcome.
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8: From ABC News, I'm Mike Dubusky. Washington is waiting to hear what President Trump has planned for his primetime address, which will apparently be about information related to the 2020 election. Democrats like Senator Chuck Schumer have been warning the president may try to push election subversion tactics.
9: We are red teaming what they might do and how we can combat it ahead of time.
8: The planned speech also facing pushback from Republicans like outgoing Senator John Thune, who says Republicans should be focusing on the upcoming midterms.
10: That election was a closed issue back in 2020. The election in 2026 gives us an opportunity to take a run at and to win one of those seats in Georgia. And we're going to do everything we can to do that. And so, as I said before, I'm focused on 2026.
8: Flood warnings are in effect across Texas as the rain continues to fall there. Grace Sherez lives in Uvalde.
11: I have seen quite a bit of flooding in my lifetime from growing up there, but nothing this dramatic.
8: Much of the rain is concentrated in the Texas Hill Country, where just a year ago, a deadly flash flood washed through a girl's summer camp. Meanwhile, further north, another severe weather threat. This time, it's dangerous air quality across the upper Midwest and Northeast, driven by those Canadian wildfires. ABC meteorologist Lee Goldberg says strong storms in New York temporarily improved air quality, but it's not going to last long.
12: But it's coming back big time. The smoke is worse across Minnesota and Wisconsin, northern Michigan. That heavy

0: Smoke and poor air quality. It's coming back into the Northeast, Philly, New York City, Boston, goes right through the end of the week.
1: That search and rescue operation for those three people in the San Francisco Bay has now transitioned into a recovery effort after a pontoon boat capsized near Alcatraz Island. Coast Guard Deputy Commander Jared Tosco.
0: But it's coming back.
2: Suspending
0: big time.
2: An active search is one of the most difficult things we do as Coast Guard commanders. I don't take that responsibility lightly at all.
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1: YouTube has appealed a landmark social media addiction lawsuit verdict in Los Angeles. President Trump's latest nominee to lead the CDC, Dr. Erica Schwartz, was repeatedly asked by senators at a committee hearing if she would protect the agency from political meddling.
5: If I'm confirmed as the CDC director, the nation's health and well-being will take primacy, and I will never compromise on that.
1: The CDC, overseen by Secretary Robert F. Kennedy Jr., has had a revolving door of leaders in the second Trump administration. One airline anticipates $6 billion in added fuel costs this year.
6: United Airlines, in an SEC filing, signaled airfares will remain high for the remainder of the year. The airline says it spent $2.3 billion on fuel during this quarter alone, roughly 84% compared to the second quarter last year. United says it was able to cover half the increased fuel costs by raising airfares, saying passengers paid about 12% more per mile than a year ago. At the same time, United says passengers are not backing away from traveling, noting flights remain full across all booking classes. Michelle Franzen, ABC News.
1: In the prediction market, Kalshi says it's evaluating proposed bets on flight cancellations. According to a government filing, they would be based on the percentage of flights canceled in a specific time period at an airport. But the trade group Airlines for America says it has a serious concern with any market that allows people to profit from cancellations. Mike Dubusky, ABC News.
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1: This hour we'll take your calls with Dr. Vera Spillner as we talk about the afterlife right here on Coast to Coast AM. 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
1: And welcome back. George Norrie along with Dr. Vera Spillner. Her website is linked up at coasttocoastam.com. Vera, here's a profound question for you. Probably one of the most profound you've ever been asked. In your opinion, what does it all mean, the afterlife, why it's there?
5: Okay, this is just my opinion now, but I'll tell you exactly what my opinion is, and still it's only my opinion. It's not research-based, okay?
1: I understand.
5: Okay, so I think that there once was this very, very big consciousness. Some people may call it God, and I think that that being or this consciousness created a universe or several universes because it was just so smart and could do it. And still, if you create something, you can only watch it from the outside. It's really much, much more, as you might all agree, you listening, to experience it from the inside. So maybe this consciousness decided to go into its creation and experience it. And as love seems to be all that really matters in the end, and that people describe when they meet this consciousness outside of life, maybe this big consciousness wanted to also experience love and you.

cannot experience love without freedom. So it started going into its creation and letting those elements of creation go free, because that's the only way to allow those souls then to freely choose what they want to be and to love. So maybe my soul is one part of this big consciousness that went into my

0: And every soul is an instrument, and you don't lose instruments in a symphony. You keep them all, but they will all play together. So that's my view on what it's all about.
1: Who's the conductor in that symphony?
0: Well, I maybe think that it's, in a way, it's not necessary, because if you play in an ensemble of musicians who really love music, they don't need a conductor.
1: Because you're a physicist, I've got to ask you this. In your opinion, how did the Big Bang occur from nothing? I just don't get it.
0: Yeah, and it didn't. It didn't occur from nothing. That's exactly it. I think that, and that's what many physicists will tell you, there was a state before the Big Bang. Many call it the quantum metaverse. And inside that metaverse, the vacuum was able to borrow some energy for a certain amount of time. That's quantum field theory, and could produce our universe and possibly many, many, many more universes that all live in this metaverse. But then your question remains, why is there a metaverse? And this is one of the borders of physics and materialism.
1: That was going to be my next question. What started the metaverse?
0: Exactly. So it's called Leibniz problem, and it's not solved. And I don't think it will be solved through physics.
1: Is it possible, Vera? Is it conceivable that all of this is not real?
0: I don't think so, because it feels so real and because it's so strong. So what would one actually mean by saying that it's not real? I mean, if you mean, for example, that it's maybe a simulation, then still probably your soul is experiencing the simulation and your soul is real. If people ask, could it all not be real, I think it would be very hard to say what that would really mean. And I really trust the experience, which is very real.
1: I mean, it feels real. We have pain, we have emotion, we cry, we laugh. It all seems real, but I just don't know anymore. It's such a bizarre possibility.
0: Yeah, I mean, we would have to define what we really mean by it. So if not real means that your soul is real, but it's in a simulation, okay, we can maybe discuss this. I'm not a person believing in the simulation hypothesis in a very strict way, but I still think that the soul is real, because how would you define unreal if you're feeling it to be so real? You know, it's a deep question, but I think we should really trust our feelings here.
1: Do some of them describe angels in these experiences?
0: Yes, they do, independently of their religious background. So there is a slight context dependence depending on where people live. So for example, in Japan, people may see more like nature in their experience, more bridges. And in America, people in the database report meeting angels and Jesus more often than they do in other parts of the world. But in the end, what they report is still very similar, but there is a slight culture dependence. So yes, many report seeing angels.
1: Let's go to some of the calls for you. East of the Rockies, John in New York, to get us started. Go ahead, John.
2: Hey, how are you doing, George? It's nice to talk to you again.
1: Thanks, buddy. Thank you.
2: When I had had my father passed away in 2015, he had a massive heart attack under having back surgery. And his back surgery was caused by his neuropathy and stenosis, which I didn't find that out that I had it until a year after he'd passed. And I had to go into surgery in Rochester, New York, under a doctor, Dr. Rubery. They said he was the most busy surgeon in Rochester. I went in for my initial consultation, and they told me that Dennis Gibbs had called in to cancel the appointment. He would call in to reschedule. And that's my father, a year after he had passed away. And I ended up going through another surgeon, which my surgery was successful, but I've had several since then. But I could not understand

0: how a year after my father passing, he had called in, said his name, Dennis Gibbs, and that he would call back to reschedule an appointment. I called my brother immediately to ask him, did you try to mimic my father, our father, to cancel this appointment? And that was not happening. He didn't do that. So that was the biggest thing. That it, as soon as I heard that, you could feel it burning between my eyes, making my hair stand up all the way through my spine. I'm like, this has to be him. I was so worried about that surgery because my father had passed of a massive heart attack.
1: Vera, is it conceivable that those in the afterlife will defend those people they love in the real life?
2: Well, first of all, thanks so much for calling, and I'm so sorry that you lost your father. That said, there is strong research on something called after-death experiences or after-death communication, and there are so many people reporting very similar incidents that I would feel very unappreciative of these people to say that they are all making this up or that there's nothing to it. So in fact, I think it could actually be a sign for the survival, in favor of the survival of the soul after death. I think this can actually happen.
1: Is it a miracle, Vera?
2: Well, if you want to call it that, I think that's a very amazing miracle. And yeah, why not? I mean, I would call it a miracle.
1: His father was actually trying to help him and save him.
2: Yeah. Mm-hmm. I also have the feeling that my former relatives who have passed are still here trying to save me, and sometimes they succeed more than other times.
1: Charles in Sacramento, west of the Rockies. Hello, Charles. Go ahead.
3: Hi, George. This is a great interview. You got a sharp guest on tonight. I wish we could talk about Schubert's Quintet, but that's another show. As a scientist, Dr. Spillner, I would like to ask about how to set up an experiment to where you can test for, like, say, disabled people that are, like, colorblind or deaf people who have speech impediments because of their deafness. When they come back, if they're like, oh, I get it. Now I know what you mean by how to speak, or I understand blue. And there has to be so many NDEs now that there's enough data out there for someone to put it together. So I'd like to know if there's any studies that's beyond anecdotal that we can look to for that kind of information. Thank you.
1: Thank
2: wow,
1: you,
2: that's a very, very good and very, very interesting question. I would have to look more into that, and I will do that. That's a really good idea. There are some interviews on YouTube that, if somebody listening wants to look that up, where blind people are describing near-death experiences, and they describe seeing for the first time. And it seems so detailed that it seems more probable that they actually experience seeing than that they made it up. So it's really fascinating. Doing experiments with NDEs is really hard, but one of the best studies that I know of has been done in the Netherlands by Pim van Lommel. He had, I think, 200 patients in a very controlled study. So maybe people want to look that up. But it's a very good question. I really hope there'll be more research, solid research done on this topic in the future. That's also what I'm supporting and working on.
1: Are there many scientific studies about the afterlife?
2: It's getting more and more. I think through the very, very delicate and very good work of the IONS, I really like that society. I think the topic is getting out of the corner of a taboo, and it's becoming more and more a scientific research topic, as it should be. I think it totally deserves it.
1: Let's go to Ruth in Maryland. Welcome to the show. Hi, Ruthie.
4: Oh, hi, George and Dr. Vera. Thank you so much for taking my call. And Dr. Vera, I have a question. Is there a difference between a near-death experience and somebody just leaving their body in a state of shock or distress? My brother had a very bad accident when he was 20 years old, and the passenger actually died. And he said that he had left his body, and he was floating around. And he didn't describe any of the experiences that you were describing earlier. He just said he was floating around up above, and he was actually mad. It happened in the middle of the about this time, the morning. I'm on the East Coast, and I don't know how long he was up there because I don't know how long it took the emergency to get there, but he was actually mad when they lifted. He was crushed underneath the Jeep, and he was mad when they lifted the Jeep off of him, and that's when he came back into his body again. And he was actually mad and told him to put the Jeep back. He wanted to go back up again. So do you think that was like a near-death experience, or do you think it was just, I know people can leave their body in a state of shock or distress.
1: An OB, out-of-body experience. It's very similar, though, Vera, isn't it?
2: Yeah, I would, as of, from my point of view, I think that is the beginning of a near-death experience. And it's one of the elements which is measured on the so-called Grayson scale. So if you compare different NDEs, you can measure how deep they were by counting the amount of elements that people experience and leaving the body, looking from above, having a feeling of coming home and not wanting to return to the body. These are elements from the Grayson scale. So I would say this was indeed a near-death experience.
1: Let's go to Jeremy in North Dakota. Jeremy, a birthday coming up in a few weeks, huh?
5: Yep. I want to tell Vera that 8,256 days ago, I was driving my Kia Rio up an icy hill. A Ford Expedition started to slide down the hill at me. The Expedition slid clear across my lane, impacted my Kia Rio head on to my shoulder at about 25 miles an hour. The airbag and the seatbelt in my Kia Rio did not work at all. Immediately, I was in a coma for 2.5 months. When I awoke from my coma, they told me I broke both femurs, shattered both kneecaps, broke a foot, almost got my left pinky cut off, and severely injured my little brain. The doctor's best prognosis for me was that I was going to be a human vegetable the rest of my life, and that I had a truncated lifespan of only 32. Well, they were completely wrong. I will turn 51 in a few weeks.
1: What's your question, Jeremy?
5: My question is, how is that possible that why am I still around?
2: Well, thank you so much for calling. I really, really hope for you that you'll, you know, stay healthy and as good as possible. Why are you still around? Well, maybe it's actually a metaphysical answer. I'm just guessing now, you know, I cannot reply to this as a scientist, but I personally, after all my research, I would believe that maybe your soul still has something to do here. That was something that Vincent Hensler was also told, and that many NDEers are told that they can return because they still have something to do. And it doesn't need to be something big, you know. So like Howard Storm, for example, who had this hellish experience, was allowed to return, and he asked, so what is my job? Am I supposed to build a cathedral or something like that? And the answer was, no, you're supposed to have good relations with your family, you know. So maybe there is something that's still ahead for you that is still waiting for you. That would be my answer.
1: Vera, do you believe consciousness survives the death process?
2: Yes. Yes.
1: Why?
2: That's a very short answer. I'm so sorry to be so brief on this. And I'm very surprised by myself to have come to this answer. I think what we just heard from one of the callers, the after death contacts, those point to a survival of the soul, but also what NDEers experience, that as the brain goes down in many situations, the soul seems to stay intact. Plus, if you look at their life review, it's a lesson, and evolution doesn't waste energy. So if your body is going to die soon, evolution is going to make you think about how to survive. It won't waste energy on an ethical review of your life. Plus, if you were going to shut your brain and soul off after that, who has learned the lesson? So, you know, I could go on and on. I think there are many reasons to truly believe that consciousness will go on after death.
1: Where does reincarnation fit into this?
2: Well, that's a very difficult question, because I know that many of your listeners may be Christian or religious, and some of the religious beliefs don't want reincarnation, don't believe it, have, you know, many arguments against it. That said, I personally think, let's now speculate, if consciousness can go on after death, if the goal is to learn That's something that you do with your life review. If the goal is to love, then why would you not come back to refine certain topics and, you know, learn something, redo something, relearn something, refine your soul? I think that would make complete sense. That said, I cannot prove it. There is some research being done at in Virginia on children remembering past lives. There's a huge database. So if somebody listening wants to dig into that, go ahead. It's really fascinating research.
1: What would change your mind, Vera, about the afterlife and not believe in it?
2: That's a very good question, and it needs to be asked to be scientific. What would change my mind now that I've done all this research? Maybe if somebody in a lab would be able to simulate the entire NDE, including all the narrative of going through a tunnel, the life review, meeting deceased relatives. If all of this could be done in a lab, I think I would have to think again.
1: Where do we get your books?
2: Well, I Want to Give You Light can be bought from Amazon. That was the only way that we could easily realize it. And my book still has to be finished. I'm working at it.
1: And your website is linked up at coasttocoastam.com. We're going to come back in just a moment with Dr. Vera Spilner and take final phone calls right here on Coast to Coast AM.
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5: ABC News, I'm Mike Dubusky. President Trump is set to give a primetime address about supposed new information related to the 2020 election. The speech is already raising alarm among Democrats who fear the White House may be trying to cast doubt on the legitimacy of elections ahead of the midterms. Rain continues to pummel Texas, with Governor Greg Abbott saying crews have already rescued dozens of people caught in the rising water.
6: Our primary focus right now and throughout the remainder of this torrential rain is saving lives.
5: An alert remains in effect across central Texas as multiple rounds of heavy rain continue to produce a significant flash flooding threat. A similar message from Premier Doug Ford in Canada, where hundreds of wildfires are burning.
7: I promise that our government will continue to do everything we can to protect people and communities across Ontario.
5: Those fires have sparked air quality alerts across several states, expected to last into the weekend. This is ABC News.
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1: Next hour, we continue with our afterlife extravaganza with Samantha Corfield, so make sure you're part of the program. She's doing a marvelous job there as well. Well, this is Wednesday for you Coast Insiders, and that means two more programs from the Art Bell Vault.
2: Absolutely. We broke open those doors in that vault. We have over 500 programs in there. We added two of them this week, one from 2006. Art's guest was computer security expert Kevin Mitnick as they discussed the government's involvement in communication. And then we added one from 1999. Art's guest was Bonnie Crystal as they discussed cave exploration. So this is classic audio, folks. You really want to check it out. It's available to Coast Insiders. You need to become a Coast Insider. And George, that's just so simple.
1: It sure is. There's two ways to become an insider. One, of course, go to our website, coasttocoastam.com. Right at the top of the homepage, it says Insider. 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
5: Hi, this is Ariel from San Diego, California, and I love being a coast insider because I can listen to any show, anytime, anywhere, if I'm in the garden or in the kitchen, taking a walk on the beach. And there's no more sleepless nights for me. It's amazing. Give it a try.
1: Give it a try, and it's only 15 cents a day. And if you live in Canada, you can become a member, too, so take advantage of that. 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
1: And welcome back. Our final segment with Dr. Vera Spilner as we talk about the afterlife. Vera, will you come back when Quantum Solace is finished?
11: That would be my greatest pleasure. Thanks so much, George.
1: Great. You just keep in touch with us. And let's go to final calls. We'll go to Christine in South Carolina, east of the Rockies. Christine, go for it.
12: Well, namaste, everyone. Actually, I'm in Tulsa, South Carolina. But I wanted to ask Dr. Vera about the four stages of NDEs. Now, it's my belief, and I would love to hear hers, that one of the stages is when the human vessel is done and it's meant to go on to the next chapter, that another soul's energy can come into the body and take over so the human vessel can stay. The second one, not in particular order, but the second one is a new soul's energy comes into the body and the old soul says, I've got this, but thank you, and go help somebody else. The third would be that another soul's energy comes into the body and the old one doesn't want to leave and they cohabitate both in the body at the same time. And then the last one is that the soul's energy comes into the body. The old one doesn't want to leave again, but they don't get along. And that's where the conflicting thoughts and feelings come in. And a lot of times people think incorrectly that they have schizophrenia. Now, if the two souls' energies get along, that could, or if they don't get along, that could entail having different taste in music, different taste in preference of food, you know, any of your preferences or hobbies or anything like that. And I would love to hear your thoughts on that, if I may, please. And thank you.
1: Interesting, Vera.
11: Wow, that is such an interesting question. And to be honest, I will have to think more about that to give full credit to this idea, because that idea I didn't know before. And, you know, who am I to say what consciousness can do with its creation? You know, I really honestly don't know, but I promise I will think about it. I want to add one thing that maybe is kind of a direction for an answer here still. I think it's very helpful to think about our brains as receivers. That's not something that I made up. That's actually a philosophical and even a scientific theory, an assumption. It could be that our brains are receivers. They receive consciousness. And when the brain fades and goes away, consciousness is then freed again. So that would, you know, allow for such a theory with old and new souls, I think. But that said, I personally would somehow hope that one person is one soul, you know. To me, it's really important that I am one person, one soul, and I want to see my parents and the people that I love as these souls that will also meet me again when I die, that they will be part of my welcoming committee. So I think we would have to discuss a lot longer how a model of changing souls could account for the after-death communication and what people observe in hospices, and you know, what kind of a picture of the soul and other people would emerge from that idea. So very, very interesting question. Thanks so much for calling, and I think I'll have to think more about it.
1: Vera, what do you think came first, the physical life or the afterlife? Interesting paradox, huh?
11: Yeah, absolutely. I mean, there are several philosophical approaches. There's the materialist world that says matter first, consciousness, and everything else second. There are other approaches like idealism, where they say consciousness was first. I mean, you called it the afterlife. I'll say consciousness, and then everything else came out of it. I tend to go more into the second direction now, that I think consciousness is more fundamental than everything. But those are philosophical positions, and so far they are all, you know, available and possible, and one can choose one of them.
1: Whoever planned this out did a marvelous job, don't you think?
11: Yeah, there's one. I actually had a very interesting short email exchange with Bart Ehrman maybe about 2 years ago. He used to be a theologist, and now he's a very strict atheist. And the reason for that is that he kind of broke because he couldn't explain to himself why a world could be created and so beautiful and there could be so much poverty and suffering in it. And what people with NDEs report is that, though this may sound very hard to believe, but that in the end, it all made sense. So even people who had NDEs in very terrible situations came back in the database that I've looked up and used to rather say it did make sense then somehow. I think it has a lot to do with freedom. You cannot have love without freedom. And all of this to me would not be possible to believe and understand and feel if I had to believe that people who are murdered or hurt would not be held. I think every soul will eventually be held and saved.
1: Next up, Cornelius in Louisiana, who was at death's door a few years ago, Vera. Hi, Corny.
9: Hey there, George and Dr. Vera. You know, George, if it hadn't been for you and Tommy, I really would have passed away years ago because, like I said, I was in bad shape. So, y'all, you honestly, this show saved my life. And, of course, people who tried to commit suicide, this show has really saved them. Dr. Vera, I'm sort of the devil's advocate. I read the Bible, and you were just talking about a fella. I guess he was a believer, but he's an atheist now because he sees poverty and all like that. But if you read the Bible, the devil is a great deceiver. He deceived Eve and Adam, and that's why we have a fallen world. So my question for you, like I said, you never mentioned the devil or evil or anything like that. And murderers, just like Hitler. Hitler's going to hell for what he did. Putin's going to be going to hell because he's going to face a judgment day. And the Bible, it says, once to die, then the judgment. If and I know people may take me wrong, but the Bible says, I am the way, the truth, and the life. That's Jesus Christ. And he was a Jew. So the Jews have been persecuted pretty much because of their beliefs and stuff. And I just wonder, you, like I said, I used to be a prison guard too. And if we're not going to lock up people that murder, rape, and George knows this, I was sexually abused as a child. So if you're saying they're going to be free in the afterlife, then they're not free in this life. So I think there is a hell, and that's the prison that they're going to be put in. So you're going to go to heaven or hell. There's no in between about that. So my question for you, do you ever look at the Bible? God bless you, George, and God bless America.
1: Barry, go ahead.
11: Well, thanks so much for calling. Actually, I just listened to a really nice app, which is called The Bible in 1 Year. I really, really liked it. So I'm very happy that you called tonight and brought that element in as well. C.S. Lewis said a phrase once that I really appreciate, and that phrase is, the doors of hell are closed from the inside. And somehow that made so much sense to me when I heard it. And now we're also very speculative. This is just my opinion, but that fits very well with the idea that love needs freedom. And imagine if there really was a God, a big consciousness that loved us enough to give us enough freedom to even close the doors of hell from the inside and decide to be there if we want. That's an amazing love. So I think I want to just reply to this call that near-death experiences are near-death experiences. They're not death experiences. So people who believe in the Bible, who believe in a religion, they don't have to feel attacked from near-death experience testimonies, because they don't really say what the afterlife is like. You know, they just tell us what the path towards the afterlife may look like. I hope that's an answer.
1: Vera, what do you think a ghost is?
11: Well, I have had several ghost experiences myself. If we believe that consciousness survives death, then maybe it's not confined to some other realm. Maybe it can come back here. And there could be a lot more to be said then, but this could be part of what leads to ghost appearances.
1: Next up, let's go to first-time caller Bruce in Tennessee. Bruce, you are up.
13: George. Yes, sir. I've been quick near-death experience I want to share.
1: Okay.
13: Okay, I'm 61 years old now. When I was 23, prior to this experience, I was a non-believer. Didn't grow up religious or spiritual. Kind of a dysfunctional, abusive family. Anyways, I went to bed sick one night, and what happens is I vomited in my sleep, and I choked on my own vomit, which led to this experience. I found myself floating above the bed, above my body. Next thing I know, I was floating through this intense, immense darkness. It was the darkest dark I'd ever imagined, even to this day. Excuse me, I'm a little nervous. it was more than a lack of light. It was just like jet ink black. And next thing I know, I'm sitting in a room, a small room with two chairs. I'm sitting in one. There's another gentleman about my age at that time, 23, in the other chair, and he and I are communicating, but we're communicating telepathically. We're not speaking. And he looked away from me into the corner of the room, and he gestured for me to look. And when I looked, I saw this beautiful, beautiful white light. It was the most beautiful white light I've ever seen. And I remember thinking, wow, that's really beautiful. Where'd that come from? And just as I said that, that light, I don't know how to describe this. It morphed, basically. The light was Jesus Christ. The light is now standing in front of me 10 feet away, and it's Jesus Christ. And the unconditional love and peace that I felt in his presence was it was beyond this world. It was tangible. I could literally feel it. He never spoke to me, but the peace, the feeling of the love and peace that I got from him, I just, the next thing I know, I'm not sitting in a chair. I'm on my knees with my face on the floor, sobbing like a baby.
1: It changed your life, didn't it, Bruce?
13: It made me a believer, George. I can't say my life has not been an easy one because I met Jesus Christ. You think I would? I don't know. I'm just as clueless as the next guy.
1: How many people experience that kind of thing, Vera?
11: Yeah, I was just going to, first of all, say thanks so much for sharing this experience. I know it's very personal, and you were also excited calling. So thanks so much for your courage. I just wanted to say that I would have taken this account very seriously as a human account if it were just one account. but it's really not the case. There are extremely many accounts that sound extremely similar to the one that we've just heard. And, you know, something that I want to research in the future is whether it that is due to the fact that many researchers are researching from the US and there are many Christian people and maybe the rest of the world sees something else. But from what I can see at the moment, that is not the case. I have read some NDEs from Eastern countries, from Jewish or Muslim people, and they experience something very similar and even sometimes slash often encounter Jesus, which is very hard for them because they can hardly talk about that then with their families. Yeah. But I want to do more research on that. And your answer, your question was, George, whether that's something common. And yes, what we just heard is a very common near-death experience.
1: When you get invited to events, Vera, you're one of the few physicists there, I bet.
11: Yeah, and that's fantastic. That's what I bring to the show, so to speak. That's what I bring to the conference. And there'll be a lot to talk about when I go to the IONS conference in Seattle this year, because what's so interesting and fascinating, and I'll keep it really short to just one phrase, is that what most theoretical physics, the most theoretical theory that we have, says about reality is much closer to what NDEers say than what we experience in everyday life.
1: Vera, we'll get you back on when Quantum Solace is finished. When do you think that'll be done again, when you finish typing it up?
11: As soon as I have a publisher, I can be really, really fast.
1: All right, Quantum Solace is a book about the afterlife as well. Our extravaganza into the afterlife continues. Samantha Corfield is next on Coast to Coast AM.
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6: From ABC News, I'm Mike Dabusky. Southern Texas is continuing to be lashed with torrential rain, which is falling on already saturated land and creating a flash flooding threat. Uvalde resident Jeremiah David Sanford says it's bad where he is, but it's worse north of San Antonio.
7: Obviously, it is flooding, but we're not in the same type of plane, so I'm not worried like it's in a Kerrville situation of mass casualties and all of that good stuff. I think it's going to be more so the rebuilding.
6: Dozens of counties across Texas are under disaster declarations. Meanwhile, it's going to be another couple days of poor air quality for the Northeast and parts of the upper Midwest. Officials there are urging those with respiratory issues to stay inside if they can. It's all sparked by those Canadian wildfires. Premier Doug Ford speaking.
8: Our government will not spare a penny to keep people safe. Last year, we added 100 new firefighting personnel, and this year we've added nearly 70 more.
6: That smoke is expected to blanket cities as far away as Washington, D.C., where President Trump is scheduled to deliver a primetime address at the White House tonight. The topic, supposedly new information about the 2020 election. Republican Senator John Thune speaking with ABC.
9: I don't know what he's going to say. Only thing I can tell you is we are focused on the 2026 election. At least I am, and I think most of my colleagues are.
6: Senate Minority Leader Chuck Schumer raising alarm about the speech, concerned it will cast doubt on the midterms.
10: Well, we're very worried about the White House. They know they can't win the election fair and square. They know the American people are against them. They know that the American people in the House and Senate are favoring our candidates. So we don't put it past them to try whatever they can, but we are prepared.
6: The Trump administration has leveled new 25% tariffs on Brazil with carve-outs for goods that can't be made in the U.S., like beef, coffee, and orange juice. It's the first new tariff from the White House since the Supreme Court struck down their tariff policies. You're listening to ABC News.
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6: Two men were shot inside a Kroger grocery store in Harris County, Texas on Wednesday in what deputies say started as a domestic disturbance between both men. Patrick Young was inside when it happened.
13: There was a pause and then I heard pop, pop, pop. And by that time, everyone was running. I left my medication and I just ran.
6: Deputies say there's no threat to the public. Lithuania's president says intelligence suggests Russia is planning attacks on critical infrastructure in the Baltic states or Poland. Authorities are monitoring risks to energy and transport systems. Doesn't specify locations or timing. Russia dismisses the claims as excuses for NATO's military buildup. Kentucky Republican Congressman Thomas Massie is joining a slate of Democrats to introduce the Epstein Transparency Act 2.
14: The bill would enable Jeffrey Epstein's victims, members of Congress, and state attorneys general to challenge the Department of Justice in court for failing to fully turn over the Epstein files as required by law. Massie, who lost his primary early this year after Donald Trump endorsed his opponent, was one of the driving forces behind the first Epstein Transparency Act, which passed with near unanimous support. Peter Haralambos, ABC News.
6: More than 100 inmates at New York City's notorious Rikers Island prison got to watch the World Cup semifinal between England and Argentina. They were rewarded for good behavior. They were joined by none other than Mayor Zoran Mamdani, who says he wanted to celebrate the moment together. Argentina won. Mike Dubusky, ABC News.
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15: Your opinion matters, and we want to hear it. I'm Matt Gagnon, and every weekday morning, I get a chance to talk to people like you who want to share their opinions and their unique insights.
16: I've actually done a lot of AI research in my time, and one of the things that I try to emphasize to people is that artificial intelligence is not really intelligence, that they're just a tool. There's no intelligence there. There's no sentience there. There's no cognition there. There's no soul behind that tool.
15: It's legitimately, go look up Measure of a Man.
17: What is he? A machine. Is he? Are you sure?
18: Yes.
17: 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Consciousness in even the smallest degree. What is he then? I don't know. Do you?
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15: Each week, I'll identify one caller as our Caller of the Week, and the winner will get a genuine WGAN Morning News mug and tote bag. 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

0: What's going on, everyone? This is Brent from the band Shinedown. 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
4: And welcome back. George Norrie with you. Dr. Samantha Corfield, PhD, author, is a spiritual counselor and occultist. For decades, she has worked with individuals seeking clarity, spiritual counseling, and the desire to live a more meaningful, magical world. Her work offers people a gentle yet empowering approach to mortality, inviting readers to examine fear, claim control of the afterlife, their afterlife, and live more fully in the present. Her book is called Create Your Own Afterlife, Take Control of Life After Death. Samantha, welcome.
5: Hi, George. Thank you. Thank you for having me.
4: Looking forward to this. When did you write the book, Create Your Own Afterlife?
5: So it just came out in April, and it was about 2 years worth of work before that.
4: What got you into that area?
5: Okay, so I sort of grew up in that area. I was that weird kid that was always fascinated with the ghost and the stories. But I'm from New Orleans, so I feel like that kind of comes with the New Orleans territory. That, you know, you're more apt to kind of believe or see things or go on ghost tours, cemeteries, that kind of thing. So really grew up with it. Just sort of ingrained.
4: Did your parents kind of push it?
5: Okay, so they didn't push it, but they didn't discourage it. My father was a live and let live person. And as long as you weren't, you know, hurting anything or anyone, he was all for it. My mother was very much into, she followed a particular spiritualist in New Orleans, and she read tea leaves at the bottom of the tea room in the French Quarter. So I was very often the tag along. I'm an only child. There was no babysitter. So I was always the tag along to go to these things, which was kind of a

0: in our backyard like a full-on leprechaun. And I ran into the house to tell my mom that I saw a leprechaun. And instead of going, "You did not see a leprechaun," she said, "Tell me what he looked like and come show me where he is, was." So, of course, by the time we got back out there, I didn't see the leprechaun, and I've never seen another one. But to me, I just full on saw a living, breathing leprechaun. And because no one told me that maybe I was imagining things, I grew up with it, and my grandmother was very formative in it as well. So I had a lot of not necessarily encouragement, but I guess more importantly, not discouragement.
1: And sure, it wasn't a little red-headed kid, right?
0: Hey man, it was a leprechaun.
1: It was a
0: That's my
1: leprechaun.
0: story. I'm sticking to
1: All right.
0: it.
1: Now, the title of your book, Create Your Own Afterlife, is kind of interesting. Tell me about the title.
0: Okay, so without getting too long-winded about the story of how the book came about, for a long time, as a child, you grow up with your religious or spiritual beliefs, or maybe you don't. But the afterlife is something that we tend to have at least some sort of view of growing up or as adults. And depending, on our cultural background, our heritage, it could be different for everyone. Well, I always felt very strongly, and I talk about this in the book, as a little child, I had my sights set on heaven. I was a little Catholic girl. I was going to Catholic school. Heaven was like my number one priority. So, I'm already, I'm like 8, and I'm already, planning what's going to be happening. I'm going to be sitting on the cloud with Jesus, talking, and that's going to be the afterlife. So I always had like some sort of idea and plan. And a friend of mine got very ill. We'll fast forward to as an adult, obviously. A friend of mine got very ill, and she told me she had months to live. And I had been her spiritual counselor and mentor for many years. And what she wanted to know from me was what was going to happen next for her. Where was she going? What was it going to be like? So we had many conversations about it, but we both left most of those conversations feeling unfulfilled and dissatisfied with whatever our conclusions were. And I started getting a little frustrated with it. She started getting a little frustrated with it. And one day we were having a discussion, and she's like, "I really need to know what's going to happen." And I just blurted out, "What do you want to happen?" And I said it kind of like that. And you know how you have those moments where you're like, "Wow, I wish I wouldn't have said that." Try to put those words back in because I felt like I had just been harsh and, it sounded a little brutal to my ears.
1: Right.
0: But before I could apologize, she started off with a litany of things that she wished would be her afterlife. And I was like, "Start writing this down." Just the minute she started talking, and I was like, "Oh my gosh, this is something." And I was like, "Start writing this down, start writing this down." So we both started writing it down. And she passed about 2 months later. But in that time, she had written a complete afterlife. We did it together, and it felt divine. It felt sacred and guided. Which is kind of I always tell people, I'm like, "Hey, this is a really good book, but it was guided by all my guides, so I have to give them the credit." But it felt like a moment in time where you've hit upon something sacred and important, and you don't have time to think about why me? Why am I getting this sacred information? Why am I privy to this? All you have time to do with a chronic, a terminally ill person is move forward with what they want. And so that's what we did. And from that, this book was born.
1: Do you find, Samantha, that most people are afraid of dying?
0: Absolutely. And since the book has come out, and I've been on social media a lot,

0: even more than when I was writing the book. So many people have asked me, is this going to help me? Because for some people, this fear of death is crippling. It's called thanatophobia, and it's a real medical condition where people are so afraid of dying that they aren't living. Their whole being is taken up with this absolute chilling fear of death. And I've had so many of them reach out to me, and I'm like, please, please read this book. Do what this book says. You need to take control of this, because if you're taking control of your afterlife, you're taking control of this life as well.
1: They're afraid of going to sleep. They think they're going to die in their sleep.
0: Absolutely. Absolutely. And I think, I mean, my heart just kind of broke when I was talking to all these people, because yes, we all have some, well, not all, but you know, most of us have some fear of death, and you know, that's healthy. That's what keeps us from stepping out in front of a bus or jump, you know, falling off a cliff. You know, we have some sense of self-preservation, and so that's perfectly normal. But for these people, it's just like you said, George, they're literally afraid to go to sleep. And it's so interesting that you brought that up, because one of the women I was speaking with sleeps upright in a recliner and just kind of dozes, like she won't lay down because she has laying down as that vision of dying. She always said it's like laying in a casket. And so my hope is that people will really, you know, kind of get onto this and start living their lives. You know, we're talking about the afterlife, but I'm also like, okay, we need to get this packaged away and fixed so that you can be living this life as well.
1: That is fascinating. It truly is. And did you have two near-death experiences yourself?
0: I did.
1: What happened?
0: I had one as a child and one as an adult. And they were vastly different. So the first one, myself and my cousins, we were in Virginia Beach, which is kind of funny because my mom and I were there to visit the Edgar Cayce Foundation.
1: Yeah.
0: And we had my aunt live there with her two kids. So anyway, we were visiting the beach, and, you know, the family was out there, and the three of us kids got on a raft. And just we weren't really far out, but we got caught in sort of an undertow, and it turned the raft over, and we all went down. Well, my uncle had was a strong swimmer, had been, I don't think the SEALs were together in that time, but whatever the pre-SEALs were, he was trained in that. And so he jumped in immediately, of course, and his two kids popped up to the surface, and he grabbed them, and somebody told me later that he literally pitched them to a bystander so he could go try to find me. So in that time...
1: And no life preserver, I assume, right?
0: Come on.
1: Yeah.
0: It's the 60s. Yeah, No. No life preserver. Now I won't even let my dog get in the water without a life jacket, but that's a whole nother story.
1: I don't blame
0: you. Right? So in the time that it took, because clearly I got rescued, in the time that it took, I went to what I believed was the bottom of the ocean, and everything was incredibly beautiful. There were all these fish of colors that I couldn't even imagine that I knew. It was like an underwater crystal paradise. I saw mermaids, and I saw fish that looked like they were talking to each other. And in the distance from this, I saw a crystal cave. And now let me just go back a bit and say, there's no fear here. I'm not fighting. I'm not drowning. I'm not. None of that's happening.
1: You're at peace. You're at peace.
0: absolute 100% peace. So I see this crystal cave, and I'm like, I am going to go see that. And the closer I got to it in my little child's brain, I knew there was something in there that was just for me. And I wanted to know what it was. I wanted to see it. And so I started kind of swim walking to the cave. And just as I got there, I woke up on the beach, spewing up water, people freaking out. My mom, I hear my mom screaming in the background. I had really long hair, and my uncle said that's how he found me, because my hair floated to the top. Oh. And he just grabbed my hair and pulled me out of the ocean.
1: He saved and your life. So, he did save your life.
0: He did save my life. Oh, 100%. 100%. And in later years, I felt so bad for him, because people kind of were like, oh, of course you got your kids first. And, I was like taking up for him. I was like, that's not how it happened. His kids just happened to bob up like little corks.
1: They were right there.
0: Apparently, I sank like a rock. Yeah. So, and I was like, besides the point, he went back and got me. That's the actual point.
1: How long were you under, Samantha? What do you think?
0: Okay, so interesting. It felt like 20 to 30 minutes.
1: Oh, my God.
0: But I wasn't. It was probably less than 3 minutes. I mean, they did have to do CPR on me. So I guess technically I drowned.
1: And I'm sure you spit up water in your lungs and everything else, right?
0: Oh, yeah. Yeah, it was. Yeah, that part of it was no fun. And I and sort of the funny part about it was I was so mad that I didn't get to see what was in the crystal cave. And I was like, I need to go back under. Can we go back under? And my uncle's like, you're not even going near the water. Are you crazy? But I was like, I need to see what that was. And it was so vivid. I'm 72 now. This happened, I think, when I was 10. And I can still close my eyes and see every part of it. Every single part of it. I can feel it. I can, because that was the other thing. It felt warm and, oh, so comfortable, So, yeah, I was at 100% total peace.
1: And that was your first after-death experience. What about the second one?
0: The second one was a very different circumstance and story. I was in a domestically violent relationship, and my then husband, he was physically abusing me, and he knocked me down on our bed, and I was screaming because I was screaming for help, and he put a pillow over my face.
1: Jeez.
0: And basically smothered me. I passed out. And at that time, this was a completely different experience. Still peaceful, though. even under those violent circumstances, the NDE was still very peaceful.
1: Did you know he was violent?
0: Well, I did. Well, this was very early on in our marriage. And I'm just going to say women should never put up with that now, because you have somewhere to go. But there was nowhere to go.
1: You gave him the benefit of the doubt, didn't you?
0: I did. And then I didn't. Plus my dad was like, nope.
1: So what did he do? He suffocated you or what?
0: He did. He suffocated me. I started going through kind of the quintessential look that one thinks about a tunnel, only I was floating in the tunnel on my back. I was just floating along, and all along the tunnel were faces, no bodies, just faces of people I knew that had passed away. And they were talking and saying something to me. I couldn't hear it, but in my mind, they were comforting me and telling me it was okay, that everything was going to be fine. And you know, the words of encouragement. And so I got to a part of the tunnel and I saw some people that I knew, but I hadn't known very well. Schoolmates, a waitress from a place we used to go when I was a kid. But it was the same thing. They were just encouraging me. Well, I was like, huh. But okay, everything's still peaceful. And then he pulled the pillow off of me and slapped me across the face to wake me up.
1: Jeez. We're going to come back and take more discussions with you in just a moment, Samantha. Samantha Carfield with us. We're talking about create your own afterlife. Take control of your life after death.
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5: News. I'm Mike Dubusky. Sirens heard in Bahrain and Kuwait as officials there say Iran fired retaliatory strikes for the barrage of U.S. attacks it's faced in the last day. ABC's Karen Travers says President Trump is escalating the rhetoric.
6: We heard from the president in an interview that he did with Fox News, a president again putting that threat on the table to go after infrastructure in Iran, saying if Iran does not make a deal, he could potentially target bridges and power plants in that country. It's a threat we've heard from him in the past. He has said this repeatedly, but notable that this comes as the United States has, of course, escalated the strikes against Iran over the past week.
5: Several big confirmation hearings on Capitol Hill today, with Acting Attorney General Todd Blanche facing questions over the Anti-Weaponization Fund and the Epstein files. Elsewhere, lawmakers grilled Jay Clayton, the president's pick to be Director of National Intelligence, and Erica Schwartz, the nominee to head the CDC. This is ABC News.
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1: We're going to take your calls next hour with Samantha Corfield as we talk about the afterlife, so be ready for that. 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
1: And welcome back, George Norrie, along with Samantha Corfield, as we talk about the afterlife. Samantha, were you done talking about your second after-death experience?
9: I just want, there was a twist. I just want to share that with you really quickly. So after the whole thing was over, you know, months later, I couldn't stop thinking about the people that I saw that I only vaguely knew. And some of them were people I went to school with. Now, of course, you know, we're talking like 1973 here, no internet, no, you know, none of that. So I started digging through yearbooks and I was like, okay, that's who that was. And so I started piecing it together. And what I ended up doing was spending a bunch of time in the library. I don't know if the listeners are familiar with what is called a microfiche machine, but going through that thing, looking for obituaries. I was like, are these people dead or why would they be in my head? And I could only find seven of them, and every single one of them had passed away. Why they were there for me to this day is a mystery. I didn't know them that well.
1: Did they want to assist you or take you?
9: No, they were just encouraging. You know, in the whole experience, there were no hands. There was no, let's move you along. It was just me floating and kind of being like told, it's everything's going to be fine. Everything's okay. You're fine. Everything's okay. You know, that kind of thing. But I couldn't really hear them. That was what was happening in my head. But no, I don't. To this day, it's a real mystery to me. And I'll find out in the afterlife, because I already have that as part of my afterlife plan to try to find those people and thank them for being there, because, I mean, it was a comfort.
1: Samantha, what have you learned about the afterlife with all these exercises? What do you think it is?
9: So I don't think it's one thing. And I think that's what's important for people to know about the book. I tried as best as I could to write it for everyone. You know, no matter your religion or your spiritual belief or any of that kind of thing, I tried to make it so the book would go along with everyone's personal beliefs, that you could work with your within your personal beliefs and still work the system. And so I think that the afterlife is a very individual place. In my mind, it is. And in my mind, I guess it always was, because I can kind of remember as a child, you know, thinking about things like green fields and flowers and, you know, different things like that, that, you know, would be in quote unquote heaven. And so in the book, all the exercises are literally meant, and I've had people ask me, do I mean create your own afterlife as metaphorically or literally? And I mean it literally. I'm not making a metaphor here. But as I myself and others who have reported back to me started the exercises in figuring out what they really wanted in their afterlife and who they wanted, who they didn't want, they found it became very individualized for them too. And so I don't think there's a answer that fits all. I don't think it's a one size fits all. You know, I do believe that there are certain factors. You know, certain people believe that we'll go to a classroom and we'll learn, look at our lives. That kind of thing. And I'm certainly not counting that out in any way. But beyond that initial transformation, I think this is where the book is your friend. because it is going to teach you how to get beyond just saying, well, I want to meet my Uncle Jeff again. Okay, great. Everybody wants to meet their relatives and friends. But then what are you going to do after that? And I think that's where it becomes really interesting and powerful for people to take control of it. So, sorry, that was a long answer to your short question. So but I don't think it's one size fits all.
1: How do you handle grief when it comes to all this?
9: Wow, this is such a big, big, big thing. So I was writing the book, and I certainly was looking at it as a way to help people deal with grief by planning the ones that they had lost, that they could see them again. And literally, what do you want to do with them again? Because, you know, once someone dies, they take that hope with them that we're going to do the things that we wanted to do, the vacations we wanted to take, the graduations we wanted to see. All that hope is just abruptly cut off from you. Well, by planning those things and planning what you will do when you see them, I believe it gives you your hope back. It did for me. In the final edit of the book, I lost my 21-year-old grandson. And I was like, wow, okay, you better put your money where your mouth is with this book. And I started using some of the techniques to help me through the grieving of him and the things that he's only 21. So the things that we had planned to do or travel or things like that, those things at first are seemingly gone forever. Not just for me, but that's true for everyone. You just think, well, that's over. But by working the exercises and planning the things that we were going to do and planning them in detail was a real source of comfort for me. Now, did it get rid of all of my grief? No, I am still grieving my grandson. However, that hope that gets torn away, I have that hope back. And I feel like that's the biggest gift that the book could give people who are grieving. Give you your hope back that you will not just be reunited. It's that there's so many religions and spiritual beliefs that we will be reunited with our loved ones. And that's amazing. I'm trying to take that further, though, so that you know that when you cross over and you do meet again, you have all these plans and things that you didn't get to do in this life, but you can do it in the next life.
1: How does your belief system function in the afterlife? What if you don't believe?
9: Don't believe in an afterlife?
1: Yes.
9: Well, I think that is a little bit difficult. If somebody does not believe there is an afterlife, and I know a few people that are like that, I think that that is a very personal choice for them. I would encourage them to read the book if they can. And, you know, people might not want to spend the money. Go get it from the library. Almost all the libraries are carrying Create Your Own Afterlife now. And I really would love for people to get their hands on this book one way or the other. But I would encourage them to at least give it a little look and decide, like, okay, maybe there's something to this. What if she's right? You know, because that's the thing. People are like, well, what if you're wrong, Sam? Well, what if I'm right? You know, it's like a question none of us can truly answer. But I also, there's a Cyril Kimball is an author, and he is an atheist. And he wrote a book about the afterlife and how an atheist might experience the afterlife. And his whole premise is built on electricity and energy and the fact that we are, you know, our souls are, you know, or whatever is in our body is pure energy, and that, you know, you can't destroy it. So he laid out 8 different ways that an atheist might experience the afterlife. So I found that pretty fascinating. But if you're 100% adamant that you do not believe in the afterlife, maybe this book just isn't for you. And I'm sad because I want you to have a great afterlife.
1: Did he, as an atheist, become a believer?
9: But he didn't become a believer in God, but he's a believer in the afterlife, which I think is an interesting premise to talk about for just a second. And, you know, that is the fact that we, many, many, many of us, you know, grow up in apocalyptic type religions where we better be good. Or, you know, so we go to heaven, but if we're bad, we'll go to hell. You know, a very stereotypical look at the afterlife that millions and millions of people have. And in Mr. Kimbrell's book, he did not believe in a one all-powerful God, but he thought there was something, just not the stereotypical God that so many, many millions of people believe in, but he believed there was something. And I think that's how he got to that point of going, wait a minute. So if I'm going to die, what part of me might stay on? The energy part, the, you know, the electrons and all of that. And that's where he drew his hypotheses from. About carrying on as a sort of an energy being.
1: What would you say about the afterlife, Samantha, that is exciting?
9: I think the most exciting thing, and I have a whole chapter in the book about being whatever you want to be. You're free. You're in charge of your own imagination. You have autonomy over what is going to happen to you next. And, you know, there's a chapter in the book that some people, my figure's kind of far out, but be an angel, be an alien, have that experience, because, you know, people often live a mundane life. As a matter of fact, most of us live kind of a mundane life day to day, right? And they crave something else, but they don't know how to maybe achieve it in this life. Let's achieve it in the next life. Go be that thing. Go be that, you know, scientist, or, you know, run your own zoo, or fly around in a spaceship, you know, have an alien experience, be an angel. I mean, personally, one of my things that I want to experience is helping people cross over. Once I'm on the other side, one of my experiences that I've written for myself is to be able to help people cross over, and especially people that didn't have a belief system, or people that were taken suddenly and maybe had never given a thought to what their afterlife was going to be. So that's one of my things, is I want to be there to greet them. So I think that suspending disbelief and expanding your mind so that you go, wait a minute, if I could be anything, what would I be? And it doesn't have to be one thing. The experience can be finite. You can be this thing, that thing, the other thing. And I think the power in writing it down is immeasurable, because there's power to that word to the page. And, you know, in helping us manifest things throughout magic and different things, you know, we're always writing down a petition. We're writing down our goal kind of thing. There's power and magic in that. And so I think just so exciting to think about, you know, I'm going to be this thing, or just something crazy. I want to be an astronaut. Because why not? Why not plan for that? Why not plan for that?
1: What do you think the afterlife is all about, Samantha?
9: I think it's all about us. And what I mean by that is I mean all of us. I think that when we get to that state of beingness, and we've lived this life, or maybe we've lived this life a few times, because I also account for reincarnation in the book as well.
10: Right.
9: People that believe in reincarnation. I think that the afterlife is this place where we are invited and encouraged to take our paintbrush and paint that afterlife in whatever colors you want it to be. I just think it's the most magnificent idea of our souls, our spirits, our chi, whatever you want to call it, freed from these fragile bodies. These bodies are fragile and finite. We're freed from that. And now somebody's going to hand us a set of colors and a paintbrush and, you know, whatever else we want, that we get to go out there and create and be and understand. And I do believe we will all have much more understanding of each other. Because once we shed these bodies, what are we fighting about? We don't have anything to fight about anymore. We don't have land to fight over. We don't have oil to fight over. We don't have skin color to fight over. We don't have any of that. And I think it will just be the most peaceful place for you to unleash all of your creativity.
1: What has been the reaction to your book?
9: Very good. Thank you for asking. I've had a lot of people contact me. A lot of people that are grieving have contacted me that they bought the book just for that. And it's changed their lives. I've had a couple of people put their videos up on TikTok and that, saying that this book really gave them hope again and changed their lives.
1: All right, so, we're going to come back in a moment, Samantha, and take phone calls with you in just a moment with Samantha Corfield talking about the afterlife.
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6: From ABC News, I'm Mike Dubusky. Washington is waiting to hear what President Trump has planned for his primetime address, which will apparently be about information related to the 2020 election. Democrats like Senator Chuck Schumer have been warning the president may try to push election subversion tactics.
7: We are red teaming what they might do and how we can combat it ahead of time.
6: The planned speech also facing pushback from Republicans like outgoing Senator John Thune, who says Republicans should be focusing on the upcoming midterms.
8: That election was a closed issue back in 2020. The election in 2026 gives us an opportunity to take a run at and to win one of those seats in Georgia. And we're going to do everything we can to do that. And so, as I said before, I'm focused on 2026.
6: Flood warnings are in effect across Texas as the rain continues to fall there. Grace Sherez lives in Uvalde.
9: I have seen quite a bit of flooding in my lifetime from growing up there, but nothing this dramatic.
6: Much of the rain is concentrated in the Texas Hill Country, where just a year ago, a deadly flash flood washed through a girls' summer camp. Meanwhile, further north, another severe weather threat. This time, it's dangerous air quality across the upper Midwest and Northeast, driven by those Canadian wildfires. ABC meteorologist Lee Goldberg says strong storms in New York temporarily improved air quality, but it's not going to last long.
10: But it's coming back big time. The smoke is worse across Minnesota and Wisconsin, northern Michigan. That heavy smoke and poor air quality, it's coming back into the Northeast. Philly, New York City, Boston goes right through the end of the week.
6: That search and rescue operation for those three people in the San Francisco Bay has now transitioned into a recovery effort after a pontoon boat capsized near Alcatraz Island. Coast Guard Deputy Commander Jared Tosco.
10: But it's coming back
11: suspending
10: big time.
11: Suspending an active search is one of the most difficult things we do as Coast Guard commanders. I don't take that responsibility lightly at all.
6: You're listening to ABC News.
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1: YouTube has appealed a landmark social media addiction lawsuit verdict in Los Angeles. President Trump's latest nominee to lead the CDC, Dr. Erica Schwartz, was repeatedly asked by senators at a committee hearing if she would protect the agency from political meddling.
2: If I'm confirmed as the CDC director, the nation's health and well-being will take primacy, and I will never compromise on that.
1: The CDC, overseen by Secretary Robert F. Kennedy Jr., has had a revolving door of leaders in the second Trump administration. One airline anticipates $6 billion in added fuel costs this year.
3: United Airlines, in an SEC filing, signaled airfares will remain high for the remainder of the year. The airline says it spent $2.3 billion on fuel during this quarter alone, roughly 84% compared to the second quarter last year. United says it was able to cover half the increased fuel costs by raising airfares, saying passengers paid about 12% more per mile than a year ago. At the same time, United says passengers are not backing away from traveling, noting flights remain full across all bookings. Classes. Michelle Franzen, ABC News.
1: And the prediction market Kalshi says it's evaluating proposed bets on flight cancellations. According to a government filing, they would be based on the percentage of flights canceled in a specific time period at an airport. But the trade group Airlines for America says it has a serious concern with any market that allows people to profit from cancellations. Mike Dubusky, ABC News.
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6: Supreme Court allowed the Trump administration to end legal protections for migrants fleeing violence and natural disasters in Haiti and Syria, exposing hundreds of thousands more people to potential deportation. 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
1: And welcome back, George Norrie, along with Samantha Corfield, as we talk about the afterlife. Samantha, when we talked about grief, you were talking about losing your 21-year-old grandson. What if you can't handle grief? What if somebody just can't handle it? What do they do?
5: That is exactly, I've actually been sending out copies of the book to people that are just absolutely in a place where they just don't think they can go on. And, you know, to try to give them that hope that let's try it, right? Let's try to see that this is not the end, that you will see that person again. And the majority of people believe that they will see the person again, but it's hard in your living life to be without that person. And I feel like the very act of doing some of these exercises and meditations and journalings within the book are helpful to ground you. You know, because when we're in the throes of deep grief, we are not grounded. We're just everywhere. And I think that, you know, to me, doing this, and for me, myself, and some other people that have talked to me since the book has been out, it really helped to ground them by doing these exercises, because it let them get back to thinking about the future with their loved one rather than the past, because that's where we all go.
1: If somebody is listening to this program right now in their terminal, what do you recommend they do?
5: So I actually have a part of the book about if you've already started your sacred journey toward the afterlife. I have a part of the book where you can actually do an abbreviated version. And there's all of the exercises and everything. And there's also a part in the book for caregivers who may be in a position to help their loved one see that, you know, because people be like, well, I want to see Uncle John again. And the caregiver just very subtly can say, well, what will you and Uncle John do? And will you go fishing? Because you used to love fishing. And, you know, they can kind of engage in a conversation that is embedding at least some of these concepts

0: with people, you train them to become good ghosts, right?
1: I do.
0: How does that work?
1: Well, so you think about it, George. We are just tons of books out there, and I know you've had tons of people on the show that we know how to hunt the ghost. We know how to talk to the ghost. We know how to use our machines to work with the ghosts that are here. But nobody's teaching us how to be that ghost. And I think it's very important that if you want that to be part of your afterlife, like you want to still be able to communicate with your loved ones, you want to be able to help them. How many times have so many of us said, man, I wish mom was here right now. She would know what to do. And so from that other point of view of you being the ghost, it's important to know things like, what would your family really want? What are your friends' religious beliefs or spiritual beliefs? Because you don't want to be doing, you don't want to be manifesting things that are clearly either taboo in their religion or things that you know is going to scare them, type of thing. So, you know, some people may prefer that a song comes on the radio and they're like, that's mom. You know, or a cool breeze and a hummingbird, that'll be me. That'll be, that's Nana. You know, so it's important to prepare to be able to help those that you want to help and to also be there if called upon. And I think that's one of the most important things because I don't want to be frustrated to hear my family, you know, going, oh, if Sam was here, she'd know what to do. Sam, can you give us a sign? Sam, can you send us, you know, guidance? And I'm totally ill-equipped to do so. So I think training to learn how you can listen for your loved ones on the other side, how you can impact their lives without being intrusive, and how you can know what part of communication is okay with them. I think that is just such a really important thing. And, you know, a lot of it has down to having a conversation if your family is like that, which mine is. But if your family isn't like that, there's more subtle ways, you know, to kind of bring up the conversation. Well, wow, what, you know, you saw a ghost or you could talk to somebody on the other side. How would you do that? What would you want to hear back? So I think planning for it is, it just makes logical sense to me.
0: Text and tweets, what do you have for Samantha, Tom?
2: Hey, Samantha, I think this kind of ties in with what you were just saying, but Josie from New York wants to know, if you see like an animal or a teacup or something, how do you know if it's a sign from your loved one that they're around you or if it's just your imagination?
1: Hi, Josie. Thanks for the question. I don't ever think it's your imagination. And I think that is that kind of like when I was talking earlier about how I was never told things were my imagination. Most people were. And so we grow up and that becomes very much instilled in us. But listening and trust what you feel, and especially what you feel immediately. Like if you see something, hear something, and you're like, whoa, that just reminds me so much of my mom or my dad or whatever. Go with that first feeling and try to hold on to that feeling a little bit. And if, let's say, it's an object, like you just mentioned, like a teacup, if you can kind of hold on to that feeling and try to look a little more deeply into it and see what you feel inside. Yes, I know. I'm the first one to say we can all fool ourselves. I get that. But I feel like the more you practice it and the more you trust yourself, the more it will become clear to you. Try it. Really, really try, you know, believing it at first. You know, just on that first blush, try to believe it and then try to look more deeply.
0: Let's go to some of the phones. Let's go to Richard in Missouri to get us started. Go ahead, Richard.
3: Yes, hello. My wife recently died in Denver, and I just it's so hard.

0: hard and impossible to keep going on in life, and want to know what what you may be hearing about Rachel, and also if she's going to come back to life again.
1: Well, you're not a medium, Samantha, but what advice could you give Richard?
2: I'm so sorry, Richard. I lost a husband 20 years ago, and yeah. So you are actually the best person to communicate with Rachel. You don't need me, and you don't need a medium. What you do need is opening your mind and your heart and accepting the fact that you can still communicate with her. And I know you're in a spot right now where the most horrific thing has happened to you, and listening to me tell you to try hard and be that person that communicates might not resonate with you right now. But Richard, listen, you can communicate with her. She's still going to be close to you, and she's going to be worried about you. Try talking to her just as if she were there. And then be that still, quiet person that listens. And when you believe that you're getting the message from her, don't turn that off. Don't go, oh, I'm just imagining this, or I'm just hearing what I want to hear. No, lean into it. And you communicate. And again, Richard, I'm so sorry for your loss.
1: Samantha, I've always wondered if under reincarnation, if a soul reincarnates, is it gone? And have you lost the ability to communicate with the other person?
2: So, no. And the school of thought behind this, it has some science behind it that we probably don't have time to get into. But the soul or the chi or the energy, spirit, whatever, has aspects to it, and it has different parts to it. For instance, you know, there's a line of thought that a small piece of us will return to the great cosmic consciousness, and that will stay there. And that's just a small piece. A piece may stay behind for your loved ones. And then another piece goes on to live that afterlife we're talking about. So back to reincarnation, which, by the way, I feel like you can choose your reincarnation, and I have that. If you believe in reincarnation, I have that to be in your afterlife plan, to plan for that. What do you want to be when you come back, you know, and see if you can decide that for yourself. And I think that's something that I think is just really important to get out there, George, about this book. This book is about the reader. It's not about me. The book's about the reader, and what I want for the reader is to step out of the realm of your body and feel that greatness that we all are. We are all great and wonderful and big. We're all big spirits. And so don't let yourself be limited by your body. And choose your own reincarnation.
1: How difficult was it to write the book?
2: It really wasn't difficult, and I don't chalk that up to me. I chalk that up to the guides that I felt were guiding me through this book, because I would sit down and I would just write 2 or 3 hours just typing furiously away, and I wouldn't even know that amount of time had passed. And my husband would be like, do you want like a sandwich or something over there? Because I didn't feel that time passing. I would go back and I would read some things, and it sounds silly to say, I'm like, oh, that's good. That's really good. I like that. But it just felt so guided. It got a little more difficult after my grandson Preston died, I'm not going to lie, because that was, you know, in the middle of it. You know, so it did get more difficult then, but still, it came out easy, which I know is such a blessing to me.
1: Can I ask how he passed, or is that too personal for you?
2: No, you can, because I would like people that are listening to know. He died from complications of being an alcoholic since he was 14. And many family things went on and rehabs and, you know, all the things. And in the end, we couldn't save him. We couldn't save him. And I would encourage everyone to please, if you have a problem, try to get help. And if you have a family member that is addicted to alcohol, please know that you cannot make them stop drinking. Only they can make themselves stop drinking. You can help them, but you're not responsible, because after Preston died, there were a few of us that were like, wow, we should have tried harder. We should have did more. And, you know, like my own husband was like, honey, there's nothing more you could do. You know, so know that you are not responsible for your alcoholic. And as harsh as that sounds, but if you can try to get them help and encourage them and support them, please do.
1: Let's go to Nancy in Demi, New Mexico. Welcome to the program. Oh. Hi, Nancy. Go ahead.
3: Thank you. I'm enjoying the show, and I am very much a reincarnationist. And I think my mother read a lot of Jane Roberts Seth books, and I was taught, you know, from an early age that we travel in study groups. So I remember you were saying that you weren't quite sure about the people that you saw in your second near-death experience. And to me, that was like the half a dozen people that you knew but you weren't really in with them was probably part of your study group that you incarnated with. And they were there to greet you, but you know, you didn't really interact a lot in this lifetime, but they're probably part of your group. I think that's why a lot of times in families, people like go in clumps, because we're all kind of traveling back and forth together.
1: What's your assessment of that, Samantha?
2: Oh, and thank you, Nancy. That's such a great insight. And you're in Deming. You're right down the road. I'm in beautiful downtown Los Lunas. So I think it's such an interesting concept that Nancy brings up. And I agree that is a possibility of traveling in the groups. And I think that also helps along with, like, sometimes you just meet someone and you just immediately click, you know, like everything is great. Just, and you're like, wow, we've known each other a year. It seems like 30 years. And I think that kind of goes along with what Nancy was saying. Of being in that group of people. And, you know, conversely, sometimes we meet a person, we're like, oh, no, I don't want to be around you. And I feel like that was probably a choice that was made some time ago, you know, for whatever happened to that. But that's a great point, Nancy. Thank you.
1: Should people plan their movement to the afterlife?
2: Absolutely. And, you know, if you mean should we be planning when, I don't know about that. I think that kind of the point of the book is to help you live a good life and not have to worry about the next life, because you're going to have it all planned out. Like my husband says, well, I don't want to know everything. I want some surprises. I'm like, well, write that in your plan. Right? That you know, you don't want to plan every single moment of your afterlife. There can be these wonderful times when you're like, hey, I would love to have a wonderful surprise. Something wonderful happened in the afterlife. I think that's a great plan in and of itself. But I really hope that everybody can take a hold of this concept and know that sometimes we don't have control over what happens in our life right now. You know, there's, of course, many marginalized groups, disenfranchised groups. And I especially want to reach out to them and let them know that they do have the autonomy to plan this next life without some of the burdens that they're carrying right now. And I've had a couple of people in some marginalized groups reach out to me and tell me that once they started doing that, they felt so much better in this life.
1: Samantha, we'll come back in a moment and take final calls with you. Samantha Corfield with us. Create your own afterlife.
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3: ABC News, I'm Mike Dubusky. President Trump is set to give a primetime address about supposed new information related to the 2020 election. The speech is already raising alarm among Democrats who fear the White House may be trying to cast doubt on the legitimacy of elections ahead of the midterms. Rain continues to pummel Texas, with Governor Greg Abbott saying crews have already rescued dozens of people caught in the rising water.
4: Our primary focus right now and throughout the remainder of this torrential rain is saving lives.
3: An alert remains in effect across central Texas as multiple rounds of heavy rain continue to produce a significant flash flooding threat. A similar message from Premier Doug Ford in Canada, where hundreds of wildfires are burning.
5: I promise that our government will continue to do everything we can to protect people and communities across Ontario.
3: Those fires have sparked air quality alerts across several states, expected to last into the weekend. This is ABC News.
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2: And welcome back. George Norrie with you, along with Samantha Corfield. Our final segment here. Her website is linked up at coasttocoastam.com, by the way. Samantha, in my introduction to you, we talked about you being an occultist. How did that happen?
6: Well, back to that childhood story, right? And the other thing that happened, not the domestic violence husband, but a previous husband that has passed away now, he was very much a spiritualist and occultist. He was older than me, and so he has so much more experience than me, and he had all the books, which I still have all the books. And so I was just introduced to this gift of having a library. My beliefs, you know, my belief in everything was already there. And when I say my belief in everything, I'm just open to everyone's beliefs. Like, I don't like to step on other people's beliefs. And so being a spiritualist or an occultist or any of those things just came very naturally to me. And my degree is in religion, is in theology and world religion. So in studying world religion, you get a lot of occult things. You know, there are things very, very different than what some of us, you know, might believe. So, yeah, it was I've been blessed. It was such a natural thing to go from my childhood into my young adulthood. and be lucky enough to be with someone that could help me and guide me and show me the right way of things. Because, you know, sometimes, especially now, I can get dangerous out there with who you're dealing with.
7: Sure.
6: And so then it was great because, you know, you were one-on-one with people, you got to know them. So, yeah, it's been an amazing journey.
2: Are you particularly spiritual?
6: Oh, very much so. Very much so. In so many ways, because the more I've learned and the more that I have studied things, I feel like the more it has opened me up to possibilities. You know, you read some fantastical things in occult books, but I think if you put the disbelief aside long enough to at least learn it, you know, to at least absorb some of it, then sometimes it doesn't seem so fantastical after that. So, yes, very much so.
2: Back to the phones we go. Let's go to Walter in Pennsylvania. Welcome to the show. Hey, Walter.
8: Hey, George. Hey, great show.
2: Thank you, sir.
8: Great thing is going on tonight. Samantha's very good. And I got a question about, can you curate your afterlife by a dream you might have had that you like and you want to relive that in the afterlife?
6: I didn't quite catch all of that. George, are you able to repeat it?
2: Try it again, Walt.
8: Yeah. By creating an afterlife, can it be from a dream that you might have had that you want to relive it again?
6: Absolutely. Absolutely. And I have a whole section in the book about that, about dream magic and dreams of manifesting in the afterlife and also in this life. So there's that. But yeah, absolutely, Walter. I think dreams are powerful and I think they can be a beautiful thing. Write it down right away when you get up from it. You had this amazing dream, write it down. You know, because sometimes we just tend to lose track of that. But, oh, 100%, I absolutely believe in that.
2: How important is manifestation?
6: One way or another, what would we be doing? And so, you know, sometimes that word manifestation gets glamorized as to something that only some people can do. You know, only the elite spiritualist or the people that meditate for hours are the only people that can manifest things. That is absolutely not true. Each and every person listening right now can manifest their destiny, can manifest the things that they want to happen now and the things that they want to happen in their afterlife. Belief in yourself is number one because, you know, there's a lot of people out there telling you to believe in them, you know, believe in them and they'll show you the way to do these, you know, things. And I would encourage you to believe in yourself first. Most people have no idea how much power they have, you know, that they can tap into. So I try in the book because, you know, I had to cut the book about in half because the publishers were like, whoa. But I try to put something about that in Create Your Own Afterlife because you're the boss and you manifest. You manifest for you.
2: Next up, let's go to Jeanette in Philadelphia. Welcome to the show. Hi, Jeanette.
9: Hey, yeah, George, thank you for taking my call.
2: Sure.
9: Samantha. I've been listening to you. George, you know me. My brother died from Parkinson's, and my son died a year and a half ago, and my first son died 18 years ago. So listening to your information, I do get signs from my son, like bolts and nuts. I could go to my car outside, and there's a bolt and a nut. I come out of CVS. There's three nuts. one by my rear, one by my car, one by my first tire. And I'm saying to myself, oh, wow. And my brother, he gives me signs like the ring. I'll be outside doing something and the ring goes off. But

0: I guess I'm confused about if they reincarnate, then they move on. So, like, my son has a new mom and dad, so how am I supposed to think that they're going to be there for me? I'm just kind of confused about that, you know? I feel like I'm walking with scars. I should have a book, I Walk With Scars. So it's just hard, because I'm going through their stuff, giving away, throwing away, and keeping. So how do I continue?
1: Good question. Go ahead, Samantha.
2: I'm so sorry, Jeanette. I'm so, so sorry. So sometimes it's a tricky question to talk about reincarnation, but you have to remember that part of your loved ones will always be that part to you. So try to look at it this way. You're many things. You're a mom, maybe a sister, an aunt, a school teacher, you coach kids soccer. So there's not just one piece to Jeanette. Jeanette is many things. And this is true of our spirits as well. That part of your loved one, that will always be your part of them. That will always be there for you. You know, people talk about ghosts being stuck in certain places. The rest of their spirit has already moved on. The personality part, quote unquote, personality, just because we need to call it something, that part is what can, you know, can potentially be stuck. But that part of them, Jeanette, is always yours. That's always in your heart. That's always there. And I just wanted to ask you, I don't know if you can ask her a question, but I just wonder if she picks up the nuts and bolts, because she should.
0: I keep all the bolts. I got them dated where I found them. I haven't had time to sit down and journey them. You know what I mean? But
2: yeah,
0: they are signs. But I just wish we had the ability to zoom over to them, say hello, give them a hug, and then gain the strength to continue, you know? Like so many people said, yeah, they can go over to the other dimension, you know? Why can't we just reunite with them and have that opportunity, you know? But
2: absolutely. And that is a difficult question, because we're bound by our physical bodies, and they are not. And, you know, that's the thing of it. But also, if you happen to read the book, I talk a lot about dreams in there. And dreams are a really good way to try to connect with your loved ones that have passed away. It takes some practice. Like, it doesn't happen immediately. But there is dream work that you can do. And Jeanette, you know that they're always going to be there with you. The reason I ask if you keep the nuts and bolts was because I kind of got a little message in my head that you should keep them. And so if that's a connection, by the way, if you have physical things that your loved one is leaving for you, that's a connection to them. Hold those things in your hand and try to, you know, send them a message and see what you get back in your head. It is work. It's not easy. I don't mean to make it sound easy. It is work, but you can do it. You know, your heart is broken, but that makes you open to receiving those messages.
1: Let's go to first-time caller Larry in Fort Wayne, Indiana. Hello, Larry. Go ahead.
3: Hey, good morning, George, Samantha. Good show this morning.
1: Thank you.
3: I had a friend of mine, a dear friend of mine, pass away recently, and he was big in reincarnation. We talked about it during his illness. He was a bird photographer for a living. He passed away about 3 weeks ago, and since then, I've hit a cardinal in my vehicle, and I've had a cardinal pass away by hitting my window at my house. I do attribute this to him in the afterlife, but I'm feeling like this is a very negative thing I'm seeing. Didn't know if you had experience with that, Samantha, or had any guidance to try to find the positivities of that.
2: So there is something to this. He's not meaning it to be negative. What can happen sometimes, and especially if he was strong and had strong belief systems, I think that sometimes our spirits can get a little bit overeager, and we start like just throwing signs at people that we love and go, look at me, I'm still here. So I would suggest that you try to talk with him and tell him you got the message, because the last thing he's going to want to do is kill birds, right? But I just think this is an over-exuberant attempt to let you know that he's okay, that he's still around, and he still wants to have that friendship and still wants to try to give you guidance now that he's in a different position. And I know it's really horrifying with the dead bird things, but he'll get better at this, and you will see birds, but they won't be so tragically brought to your attention.
1: Samantha, what is better in the afterlife, a tragic death or a non-tragic death? Does it matter?
2: Well, there is some thought to the fact that a tragic death can put the spirit in this state of not knowing what happened. Whereas if you're sick for a long time, you die in your bed with your loved ones all around you, you've had time to prepare. And I would encourage people that have a loved one in their life that has passed away tragically and suddenly, that you spend time trying to communicate with them, to try to tell them that they've passed on, try to tell them everything's okay, and that we're still going to have our relationship. So I would think that, you know, if I had to choose, I would rather go prepared in an easy death. And the other thing about a tragic death is that it leaves our loved ones in this state of almost being unable to help you. So if you do have a tragic death in your life, which I hope every listener has not one tragic death in their life like that. But if you do, try as hard as you can to try to help them, because they probably need some guidance.
1: And what is true for sure, we're all going to go through it, aren't we?
2: We all. Nobody gets out alive, George.
1: All right, my friend. Keep in touch. Samantha Cornfield. Her website is linked up at coasttocoastam.com, and her book is called Create Your Own Afterlife. For Dan Galante, Tom Danheiser, Sue Trikas, Lex Lonehood, Sean Latasor, Alec Fernandez, Tim Banal, George Knapp, and Richard Serrett, I'm George Norrie, somewhere out there on Coast to Coast AM. We'll see you on our next edition. Until then, be safe, everyone.

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3: From ABC News, I'm Chuck Severson. Good morning. With President Trump expected to address the nation tonight about election security in the 2020 vote, some lawmakers say it's time to look forward and not back.
4: I don't know what he's going to say. Only thing I can tell you is we are focused on the 2026 election. At least I am, and I think most of my colleagues are.
3: Senate Majority Leader John Thune, Senate Minority Leader Democrat Chuck Schumer.
5: Water bombers and helicopters
6: well,
5: now deployed
6: to fight more. Well, we're very worried about the White House. They know they can't win the election fair and square. They know the American people are against them. They know that the American people in the House and Senate are favoring our candidates.
3: Reuters reporting the president plans to reveal intelligence saying China had the ability to interfere in the 2020 election. More American strikes on targets in Iran. ABC News Chief International Correspondent James Long.
7: U.S. aircraft fired at an oil tanker that attempted to violate the U.S. blockade on Iranian ports. CENTCOM says the tanker ignored multiple warnings not to make port at Karg Island. That's the Iranian oil terminal on the Persian Gulf. The president has been briefed in the Situation Room on options to expand the war. President Trump has once again threatened to blow up Iranian infrastructure. The White House might be keen to project strength, but Iran is showing no signs of backing down.
3: Iran has released an American woman held there since 2024, President Trump calling that a goodwill gesture. Parts of Central Texas getting 6 months' worth of rain in a matter of days.
8: I have seen quite a bit of flooding in my lifetime from growing up there, but nothing this dramatic.
3: That woman, Grace, in the middle of areas where flood warnings still in effect. Across the northern U.S., millions of people under smoke.
5: Water bombers and helicopters now deploying to fight more than 180 wildfires in Canada. Smoke from the fires turning the sky orange from Toronto to Niagara Falls, all the way east to Boston, where the sky looked apocalyptic.
3: ABC's Lionel Moise. 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
11: 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Biddeford Mayor Liam LaFountain calling for a permanent ban on vehicle stops by ICE after the killing of a Colombian national by ICE agents in that city this week. Lawson says he agrees with state lawmakers who are demanding the state be involved in the investigation. Also condemned the lack of body cameras on the agents who were involved, saying ICE is swimming in billions of taxpayer dollars and and can't perform a basic function that the local PD has been able to do for decades. The suspension of vehicle stops by ICE agents after the shooting this week is no longer in place. Senator Susan Collins had taken credit for convincing DHS Secretary Mark Brain Mullen to shut down the vehicle stops Tuesday, but a social media post by President Trump Wednesday morning seemed to override that shutdown. White House then confirmed the post was meant to overturn the suspension, and ICE confirmed late Wednesday that their agents, once again, can make traffic stops. Federal government is refusing to identify the ICE agent who shot and killed that Colombian national in Biddeford. After many requests from media outlets, Press Herald quoted a DHS spokesperson as saying he would never share an officer's name. DHS has also refused to identify agents involved in other shootings, including the last week in Texas where a man was killed. The agency has confirmed that its inspector general is investigating the death in Biddeford of Johann Sebastian Duran Guerrero. Investigators reviewing footage that was captured just before that shooting in Biddeford. Locals living near the scene there are describing what happened with the man who was shot when his vehicle appeared to be still moving.
12: He had no control of the car. And then when the car did stop, they pulled him out of it and ripped him out and handcuffed him.
13: When they ripped the body out of the car and he slammed on the ground, his face and everything, and they handcuffed a dead body.
11: CBS 13 News reports there's no video of the shooting itself, and the agents involved didn't have body cameras, as we told you. All tenants are now displaced after an apartment fire in Yarmouth this week. Crews found fire burning in the attic at a 6-unit apartment building on Bridge Street. Firefighters worked for hours to bring that blaze under control, but the building still is a total loss. No injuries reported. Investigators say the fire is accidental, but there's no word on a cause. Back here with the forecast now, and meteorologist Joe Lundberg.
3: Times of sun and clouds today. Breezy and warm this afternoon with a gusty thunderstorm and a high of 83, mainly clear tonight, low 58. Sunny and pleasant tomorrow, high 80.
11: Not as hot today, 67 getting going here at 5:06. Next high tide of Portland Harbor is coming up at 1:25 this afternoon. 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
14: Ramping up military pressure. Good morning, I'm Gordon Deal, along with Nicole Murray, on this Thursday, July 16th. Glad you could be with us. Here's what we have for you this hour.
15: For a fifth straight day, the U.S. struck sites in Iran, including areas around the capital for the first time.
14: The Midwest and Northeast can taste the smoke from wildfires in Canada. Meanwhile, it's flash flood warnings for parts of Texas.
15: Federal agencies are going after the birth tourism industry, motivated by a Supreme Court ruling. Hear what they're doing.
14: And understanding the Cyclospora outbreak.
16: Typical sources is typically associated with raw produce, fruits and vegetables, berries, leafy vegetables, lettuce, herbs, things that can be difficult to wash. And typically the source, again, it's, you know, comes from infected. Typically it's a contaminated water source.
14: Microbiologist Dr. Wesley Long at Houston Methodist Hospital on the parasite, sending thousands of Americans racing to the bathroom. It's now 5 straight days of attacks by the United States on Iran. U.S. Central Command posted on social media last night that it concluded its second round of strikes on Iranian targets in a single day, hitting air defenses, missile and drone sites, and command centers. Earlier today, it hit targets farther north as American forces also fired into a ship that the U.S. accused of trying to break its naval blockade on Iranian ports. The Associated Press says strikes also reached into areas around Iran's capital of Tehran for the first time, a widening set of targets. Trump was asked when he might target Iranian infrastructure.
17: I don't like giving deadlines, but they pretty much know. They know the story. They better behave.
14: Iran retaliated with missile and drone fire targeting Bahrain, Jordan, and Kuwait before dawn and warned its attacks may escalate. Iran's Revolutionary Guard Corps said earlier today it struck a U.S. airbase in Jordan with ballistic missiles in response to what it described as an American attack near a children's cancer hospital in Iran. At his Senate confirmation hearing, Acting Attorney General Todd Blanche faced questions about his time with the Justice Department, including its handling of the Jeffrey Epstein files and a settlement that would exempt President Trump and his family from IRS audits of past taxes. Blanche addressed that settlement, which included a controversial $1.8 billion so-called anti-weaponization fund intended to compensate those who alleged they were wrongly targeted under the Biden administration.
18: The settlement fund's just not moving forward. There's no modification. It's just, it never started. No money went from the Treasury to any other account. There's no commissioners. It's not moving forward.
14: Separately, Jay Clayton, Trump's pick to serve for Director of National Intelligence, faced repeated questions at his Senate confirmation hearing about whether Joe Biden won the 2020 election, with Clayton saying Biden was certified as president, but stopped short of saying he won legitimately. Trump, by the way, is scheduled to speak to the nation tonight about, quote, free and fair elections. Even if you can't see it, you can probably smell it. Wildfire smoke from Canada is drifting into the Northeast and Midwest, hurting the air quality during a summer heat wave. The Canadian government has reported more than 100 uncontrolled wildfires. New York City last night smelled of smoke, and the sky turned a faint orange from the wildfires. Officials gave out masks to curb smoke inhalation. New York Health Commissioner Dr. James McDonald.
19: I think it's important that if you don't have air conditioning, to see if you can get to a place with air conditioning. One of the things that's important to remember is sometimes if you don't have air conditioning, you open your windows, maybe to let a breeze in. But when the weather is not good like this and the air quality isn't good, you don't want to keep your windows open.
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0: not just people who are coming into the country to have a baby just for the sake of being a U.S. citizen child, but the companies that facilitate it, that, you know, advertise overseas, smuggle people into the country, get those visas, and then, you know, facilitate them, give them places to stay and such while they're in the U.S.
1: Yeah, dive deeper on that. How does that actually work? What, you're a foreigner and you want to have a baby in the U.S., so you contact the firm, you cost, I would imagine, an arm and a leg.
0: There is something for everything nowadays. Yeah. So, you know, in 2019, there was a major case brought where they found, the Justice Department found, charged 19 people for their role in one such ring. And they found they brought in thousands of pregnant women, mainly from China, to Southern California so that they could give birth in the U.S. and have a child with U.S. citizenship. And these women paid between $15,000 and $50,000 each to live here. They would come in, you know, about 2 weeks before they were supposed to give birth. They were told to wear loose-fitting clothing, you know, so they don't set off, you know, attention while going through U.S. customs. They'd have the baby. They were even told to fly to Hawaii and then to L.A. to go to customs in Hawaii rather than L.A. because it'd be easier to get through. So, yeah, so it's very straightforward. It's just like coming over the border, but with a different end goal in mind.
1: Oh, my goodness. All right, so these federal agencies now, I mean, I presume not just standing there watching, trying to profile pregnant foreigners coming through an airport, right? I mean, how complex is this?
0: Yeah, you know, it's the same as someone who comes over the border illegally. There's that person who's committing the actual crime. Federal agencies are interested in that individual, but they're also interested in the criminal ring that's facilitating that person's travel. So they want the information on who's facilitating this and who are their bosses. Did the big ring looking at money laundering for all of these payments? A lot of times crypto is involved. All sorts of different things, looking at if hospitals are getting a kickback, you know, certain. It's so many tentacles and everything.
1: We're speaking with Anna Giarratelli, Homeland Security reporter at the Washington Examiner. The story is called Federal Immigration Agencies Go Full Throttle After Birth Tourism Industry. Are they making headway? Can we tell yet?
0: You know, they're just starting to. This is something that, you know, even before Trump took office, this is part of their mission. This is illegal to do, right? And so they've been looking into this for years, but they really, what the White House is doing is telling ICE and Customs and Border Protection, really focus on this. If you get a tip, if you learn something, you know, and you're busy doing other stuff, we want you to definitely focus on this. And that's on top of ICE's massive operation right now, continuing to arrest illegal immigrants and detain them and then remove them from the country. So it's a lot to ask for ICE and CBP, which is also helping ICE make arrests within the interior of the country.
1: Yeah, I would imagine just word getting out sometimes is a deterrent, no?
0: Yeah, it certainly can be. And that's what the Trump administration has wanted to do from day one. They're trying to push self-deportations and people to follow the law because here are these really big, scary consequences that they threaten. You could be jailed by ICE indefinitely in detention, waiting to be deported, you know, those sorts of things. And so we'll see if it makes a difference. But birth tourism isn't, you know, not a big popular issue that, say, coming over the border, it's such an easier thing, I think, for people to visualize, for the average American to understand. And so it's kind of a hard issue for the White House to message on.
1: Thanks, Anna. Anna Giarratelli, Homeland Security reporter at the Washington Examiner. 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
1: And now, the three big things you need to know. Number one.
2: The United States has intensified its strikes targeting Iran this morning, as American forces also fired at a ship the U.S. accused of trying to break its naval blockade on the Islamic Republic. Vice President J.D. Vance.
3: Americans do not, they're not game for long-term, you know, open-ended regime change wars in the Middle East. They're okay with us using the military to accomplish discrete objectives. They're not okay with open-ended obligations.
2: Iran also launched attacks with missiles and drones targeting Bahrain, Jordan, and Kuwait, and warned its strikes may escalate.
1: Number two.
2: Acting Attorney General Todd Blanche has testified before the Senate Judiciary Committee as he seeks confirmation to secure his role on a permanent basis. Blanche said one of his top priorities is restoring public trust.
4: In recent years, we watched the Justice Department turned against many of you and a former president, and it damaged the public's faith in justice. We are fixing that.
2: Blanche faced questions regarding the handling of the Epstein files and a settlement that would exempt President Trump and his family from IRS audits.
1: Number three.
2: President Trump has overturned a suspension of ICE traffic stops that multiple law enforcement sources said had been implemented after fatal shootings in Texas and Maine over the last week. ICE agents had previously been instructed to immediately halt most vehicle stops, except in cases involving serious criminal targets. The Coast Guard said the search for three boaters missing after their vessel sank in the San Francisco Bay near Alcatraz Island has been suspended. Captain Jared Tosco.
5: Suspending an active search is one of the most difficult things we do as Coast Guard commanders. I don't take that responsibility lightly at all.
2: Tosco added that crews searched more than 950 square nautical miles. President Trump says he will discuss free and fair elections in his primetime address to the nation later today. Senate Majority Leader John Thune.
6: I don't know what he's going to say. Only thing I can tell you is we are focused on the 2026 election. At least I am, and I think most of my colleagues are.
2: Trump's address will start at 9 p.m. Eastern. The World Cup finals are set.
7: Messi driving in. Messi crossing back.
2: Call on Fox as Argentina's Lautaro Martinez scores the game-winning goal against England in the 92nd minute of the match. The final score, 2-1. Argentina now faces Spain in the finals on Sunday.
0: What a game. What a game it was. Thanks, Nicole. 23 minutes after the hour.
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0: Thanks for joining us. A growing number of universities are rolling out a new kind of financial aid pledge that could not be simpler. If your family earns less than 100 grand or so, tuition's free. Here's Dan Divise at USA Today. Dan, what are we seeing?
1: Yeah, there's a group of really kind of wealthy, not exclusive, but selective universities, the ones with the big endowments, you know, the Northwesterns of the world, the Columbias, the Johns Hopkins. And over the years, they've gotten more and more generous about aid, like we pledge to meet your full demonstrated need. And there's these very complicated formulas to determine what they think that you're, how much you can come up with, basically, and what's fair. And I guess some of these schools have decided this is too complicated, and that families, suburban families, you know, more upper middle class families, are kind of suspicious about these aid pledges. Like, well, you're just going to charge me a ton of money. I'm not buying this. Mm. So now they're saying, you know what? Let's make it simple. If your household earns less than, say, $200,000, you will not pay tuition at all. And that's pretty easy to understand.
0: Jeez. Why don't they just lower the price? Wouldn't that be even easier?
1: You know, there's some complicated consumer math here. I think part of the reason these schools charge these huge $80,000 tuitions is partly because it's perceived as a luxury premium product. So if they charged a lot less, maybe you'd start wondering if it was really a good product.
0: Wow.
1: I don't know quite if that's the case, or it might more be that there's a group of full pay people who are very wealthy who pay that full price, and the school needs those people, right? They need to have some people paying the $100,000 full cost, but most of us don't pay anywhere near that amount, and I need to make that abundantly clear.
0: Wow. We're speaking with Dan Divise, money reporter at USA Today. The story is called These Colleges Offer Free Tuition to Families Earning Up to $200,000. And this is not a new concept, right? This has been around. More schools may be jumping on board now.
1: Yeah. I was covering higher education as a beat 15, 18 years ago. And at that time, there was all these selective big-name national universities and liberal arts schools that were pledging to meet full need, as they defined it, and then saying, we won't make you borrow money. We'll meet your demonstrated need without loans, which was a big thing. These are schools that have multi-billion dollar endowments, so they can afford that, right?
0: Mm-hmm.
1: And then gradually, over the last, I would say, couple of years, a large group of them, I wrote about Emory in Atlanta, Notre Dame in Indiana, Johns Hopkins, gosh, Carnegie Mellon, Tufts, Penn, UChicago, all of them and a whole bunch more, Yale, you know, the Harvards and such, yeah. I think is maybe also doing it. They now have this really simple thing where if you're earning, say, I'm just going to pin a number up to 200,000, there's no tuition. So you might have to pay the living expenses, but not tuition, which is like a $70,000 or $80,000 discount.
0: Whew,
1: and then if you're earning maybe 100,000 or 150,000, you might pay zero. I quoted a kid from the middle of the country who's going to attend Emory. And the Emory rule is if your family earns 200,000 or less, you pay no tuition. But they gave him a full ride. He lives with his mother. She earns probably less than that. He's paying nothing.
0: Thanks, Dan. Dan Divise, money reporter at USA Today. 30 minutes after the hour on This Morning, America's First News.
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3: This is Bloomberg Money Minute. Travel demand is booming, but so are the fuel bills. United Airlines expects about $6 billion in added jet fuel costs this year. Shares are lower in the early trade after the carrier issued a weaker-than-expected quarterly forecast. However, United, along with Delta, say demand for premium and international travel remains strong. Stocks finished the day higher yesterday. Traders are optimistic that inflation has peaked, easing concerns that the Federal Reserve will have to hike interest rates. The Dow rose 150 points. This morning, stocks are searching for direction, Wall Street focusing on the continuing developments in the Middle East. S&P futures are down 6 points. Dow futures are little changed. And SpaceX sinking right back to where it started. The company's shares have tumbled to their lowest level since going public, briefly falling below its IPO price yesterday. The stock fell for a fourth session, ending the day just above the $135 level where it debuted last month. Courtney Donahoe, Bloomberg Radio.
4: ABC News, I'm Chuck Sievertson. President Trump's speech to the nation tonight is expected to focus on election security and the 2020 vote. Among the lawmakers saying it's time to look forward, not back, Senate Republican Majority Leader John Thune.
5: I don't know what he's going to say. Only thing I can tell you is we are focused on the 2026 election. At least I am, and I think most of my colleagues are.
4: Reuters reports the president plans to reveal intelligence saying China had the ability to interfere in the 2020 election. More American air attacks on targets in Iran. Iran not backing down, though it has released an American woman held there since 2024. Parts of central Texas getting 6 months' worth of rain in days. And across the northern U.S., millions of people are under a smoky haze as winds bring smoke from some of the over 800 wildfires burning in Canada and northern Minnesota. Joggers in Boston.
6: Breathing's a little bit more strained than normal.
7: I felt a little bit in my lungs, like a little burn.
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8: Now, the latest from the 98.5 FM and AM 560 WGAN News Center at 532. Well, the city of Biddeford is working with some local nonprofits to support anybody who is affected by the killings of a Colombian national by ICE agents this week. The city has partnered with Sweetser to provide crisis support sessions for anybody directly or indirectly affected by Monday's incident. Mental health professionals have been meeting with community members, providing emotional support and connecting them with other resources. City is encouraging anyone who's struggling to reach out for help. A state law goes into effect next week, limiting the ability of local law enforcement to collaborate with federal immigration agents. Republican State Representative Donald Ardell says he's long been opposed to that measure.
9: It's a recipe for disaster. Taking away that collaboration just makes it more dangerous.
8: CBS 13 News reports the new law comes after that 25-year-old Colombian national was shot and killed in ICE by ICE agents in Biddeford. Biddeford Mayor Liam LaFortune says that he has been complying with those new rules already. Well, it appears 13 candidates will compete to replace Graham Plattner as the Democratic U.S. Senate candidate to take on incumbent Republican Susan Collins in November. The state party has posted the 13 candidates online after a deadline to register expired Wednesday evening. List is not finalized, though, since each candidate must still collect 500 signatures by Monday to qualify for the upcoming nominating convention. Current list includes six people who had not previously filed to run. Accurate the forecast now and Joe Lundberg.
10: Times of sun and clouds today. Breezy and warm this afternoon with a gusty thunderstorm and a high of 83. Mainly clear tonight, though 58. Sunny and pleasant tomorrow, high 80.
8: It's currently 67 in Portland at 534. Next high tide of Portland Harbor is 125 this afternoon. I'm Jason Taylor, News Radio WGAN. Yeah.

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1: Thanks for spending time with us. Welcome into Thursday, July 16. Gordon Deal with Nicole Murray. Some of our top stories and headlines. The U.S. hits Iranian sites for the fifth straight day, including areas closer to Tehran for the first time. Canadian and Great Lakes wildfires sending smoke across the Midwest and Northeast. Flash flooding concerns west of San Antonio after another day of pounding rain across Texas. Trump administration plans a new 25% tariff on Brazil, accusing it of unfair trade practices. Stocks were slightly higher. Oil is slightly lower this morning. Argentina versus Spain for the World Cup final on Sunday. And the best cities for first-time homebuyers. That list in about 15 minutes. State health departments across the country say thousands of people have been sickened with a gastrointestinal illness called cyclosporiasis, a foodborne infection marked by intense watery diarrhea. A deeper dive on it from Dr. Wesley Long, medical director of microbiology at Houston Methodist Hospital. Doctor, what is it?
2: Cyclospora is a parasitic disease. It's a human parasite that infects the gastrointestinal tract. It only infects humans. And it is spread in the feces or in poop. And after it leaves the body, if that then contaminates a water source or food, produce, for instance, that then is not cooked and is then ingested by another individual, they can become infected.
1: Jeez. Typical sources are what?
2: So typical sources are, again, typically associated with raw produce, fruits and vegetables, berries, leafy vegetables, lettuce, herbs, things that can be difficult to wash. And typically the source, again, it's, you know, comes from infected human feces. Typically it's a contaminated water source that winds up contaminating produce in the field, which is then harvested, or contaminating it somewhere along the line during processing.
1: Wow. All right. So have we seen it before?
2: Yes, so we see cyclospora typically these sort of in these outbreak-like forms, usually over the summer months. So sort of May to August is the cyclospora season, and so we do see it every summer. All of that having been said, this is on track to be probably the worst cyclospora outbreak that we've tracked in the United States.
1: Jeez, any reason why for that?
2: At this point, I think it's still unclear. The source is still not known. One of the things about cyclospora is it's, you know, traditional old microscopic stool testing methods were not very good at detecting it. So over the years and more recently, we've developed more high-tech methods of detecting it. These PCR tests, people may remember from COVID, mm-hmm. You know, the PCR tests being very sensitive. We now have PCR tests for diarrhea illnesses that include cyclospora, some of them, and so it's really enhanced our ability to detect these outbreaks. And then, so now we're probably, although it's probably been with us for decades, you know, causing illness, this is sort of, now we're much better able to detect it.
1: Well, we're speaking with Dr. Wesley Long, medical director of microbiology at Houston Methodist Hospital, and we're talking about cyclospora, this parasite causing what really just, I guess, kind of the worst diarrhea imaginable, I guess. Are there other symptoms here?
2: So the primary symptom is this, you know, sort of watery, very vigorous diarrhea, and then, you know, associated with that, bloating and cramping, you know, abdominal discomfort, nausea. It's generally not associated with vomiting. The other sort of characteristic is that the diarrhea can last for several days. Then in some cases, it will improve for a couple of days, and then it will come back. And so there can have this relapse pattern where it comes and goes without treatment. It may come and go for weeks. And luckily, there are treatments available, but that's sort of the other characteristic. You know, many food poisonings, you sort of get, and it's over in 24, 48 hours.
1: Yeah.
2: Cyclospora can persist.
1: Jeez. All right, so talk about those treatments then. Are they prescription types type things?
2: They're prescription antibiotics. Cyclospora is unique in that there are antibiotics that will treat it. They're very common antibiotics that are available from your physician. They do require a prescription, but these are all antibiotics that would be available in generic and are fairly affordable. And so if you do have a diarrhea, a watery diarrhea that's persisting for, you know, 3-4 days or, you know, in this relapsing pattern, you probably want to reach out to your physician, healthcare provider, and see about getting treated.
1: Can it be deadly?
2: In general, no. Certainly, people who are at high risk, people who are Immune compromised or immune suppressed definitely should talk to their physicians anytime they get, you know, an illness. But thus far in the U.S., it hasn't been associated with any deaths. It's pretty unusual for it to be fatal. It's just generally pretty uncomfortable, and you have to keep up with, you know, stay hydrated and those sorts of things. But it's not commonly associated with a fatality.
1: All right. Best ways to protect yourself here are what, doctor?
2: Really, the best ways to protect yourself are to thoroughly wash any vegetable, any raw produce that you buy. Anything you cook, any fruit or produce that you cook will be fine. But any produce that you buy, you want to wash thoroughly. Cyclospora is resistant to chlorine-based sanitizers, so even if things say they're pre-washed, you probably still want to wash them. Washing is more effective for some things than others.
1: Thanks, doctor. Dr. Wesley Long, Medical Director of Microbiology at Houston Methodist. It is 20 minutes now in front of the hour. On This Morning, America's First News. Coming up next, the license plate raising eyebrows at a retirement community in Florida.
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1: Hey, glad you're with us. Welcome into Friday Eve. It is time now for the mic drop with this morning's Mike Gavin.
13: Good morning. Well, we know that pole dancing has gone in recent years from something you'd see out in a certain type of club to something you might see in your own home, as it's become a way for people to keep up their fitness and agility. If you choose to do this, however, you might want to have a professional put in that pole. This warning after a Houston woman flooded two apartments after an accident with hers. Asha Gilbert was filming her pole dancing practice earlier this month when the pole came loose and struck a fire sprinkler. The video shows water spraying out of the sprinkler to flood her apartment and that of a neighbor. Asha said she'd only installed the pole 3 days earlier and never thought that she could hit a sprinkler with it. She said her furniture was ruined and she had to move to another unit due to the damage. Asha said her downstairs neighbor was understanding about the water damage. But she will not be pole dancing at home anymore.
6: Wow. Not enough tension, I guess, ratcheted, yeah. For the pole between the floor and ceiling, I guess is how that works.
13: Yeah, right? She only had it for a few days, so, you know, maybe she hadn't put in sort of like a full test. You know, we sort of really, really put it through its paces, and the first time she did, slipped, hit the sprinkler, flooded the whole place.
6: What do you even do?
13: Yeah.
6: I don't know.
13: How do you explain that to your downstairs neighbor?
6: Yeah.
13: About how it happened. Like,
6: right.
13: Here's what happened. So I was pole dancing.
6: Yeah.
13: And then I hit my sprinkler, and now, like, all your furniture is ruined.
6: Right. I'm in my underwear or my pole dancing outfit.
13: Yes.
6: And this happened, and now you got to go knock on your neighbor's door.
13: Right.
6: Oops.
13: Yeah. And she said they were understanding. I mean, if I'm that neighbor, I'm not very understanding. I mean, I don't care how it happened. That's up to her, but I'm not understanding. If she somehow made that happen, I'm not understanding.
6: I would think she might have to move out, too, with the downstairs neighbor.
13: Yeah.
6: Find a new place to live for a few days.
13: It sounds like it. The water damage is the worst.
6: What a mess.
13: It doesn't get worse than that. And a 76-year-old Florida woman is not happy about her new license plate. Pompano Beach resident Nancy Delostrito said the license plate quickly became the talk of her retirement community after she received it in the mail. And here's why. The plate contains six characters. The letters SQZ are on the left side, which could be read as an abbreviation for squeeze. The right side of the plate reads A55, with the license plate's font making the A55 look a lot like ASS.
6: Mm.
13: Nancy said her first impulse was to demand a new plate, but her sons and friends have encouraged her to keep it. That also seems to be the consensus on social media, where commenters can't stop laughing and telling Nancy to proudly drive around with that plate. A Broward County office manager said any license plates deemed to be offensive can be exchanged for free.
6: Yeah.
13: But it sounds like she might be holding on to it.
6: Hey, Nancy. That's like the treatment she gets around the retiring community.
13: Yeah, yeah. I know people, several people of this age in my life who would just love this. Just think this is the greatest thing that's ever happened.
6: Right. Driving around on her golf cart.
13: Yes.
6: You know, visiting different homes, saying hi to neighbors. Hey, what's up, Nancy? Nice plate you got there.
13: Yeah, yeah.
6: Oh, man, that's
13: good,
6: funny.
13: Good times in Pompano Beach.
6: Good on the kids, by the way, for encouraging her to keep it. Right?
13: Yes.
6: Have a little fun.
13: Exactly. Come on, Mom. Live a little.
6: Thanks, Mike. 13 minutes now in front of the hour. On This Morning, America's First News.
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0: 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The 13th annual Westbrook Strong 5K, honoring the incredible life of Matthew Reardon, will be held on Saturday, July 18th at the Riverbank Park in Westbrook. 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
3: 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With just 21% of home purchases last year made by first-time buyers, compared to the historical average of 40%, the personal finance company Wallet Hub released a report on the best cities for first-time home buyers to identify where people stand to save the most money and enjoy the best living conditions. Wallet Hub took the pulse of real estate in 300 cities using 22 key metrics, including housing affordability, real estate taxes, and crime. It found that Palm Bay, Florida, on the ocean, is the best city for first-time home buyers. It's among the leading cities in the country when it comes to active home listings per capita and new building permits per capita. Palm Bay is the fourth highest millennial home ownership rate and the fourth highest home appreciation rate in the country. Home buyers will also benefit from Palm Bay's low property crime rate. It's followed on the list by Surprise, Arizona, and Gilbert, Arizona. Yuma, Peoria, and Chandler were other Arizona cities in the top 10. 8 minutes now in front of the hour on This Morning. Once again, here's Nicole Murray.
4: And now, the three big things you need to know. Number one.
5: The United States has expanded strikes on Iranian targets this morning, hitting areas near the capital and farther north for the very first time. American forces also disabled a ship that allegedly tried to get through the blockade of Iranian ports. White House Deputy Press Secretary Anna Kelly on Fox News.
6: What the United States military is proving is the fact that we can attack anywhere at any time, and Iran can do absolutely nothing about it.
5: It is the fifth straight day Iran and the U.S. have traded attacks with hopes of controlling the Strait of Hormuz.
4: Number two.
5: Heavy smoke from wildfires have blanketed the Midwest and Northeast, harming air quality during a summer heat wave. State Health Commissioner Dr. James McDonald in New York.
7: One of the things people really need to be careful of, though, is like, do you really need to go outside today? You're going to be better off inside on days like today, and particularly tomorrow, where tomorrow might even be worse.
5: More than 100 wildfires are burning in Canada.
4: Number three.
5: Two people are in critical condition after shots were fired inside a Kroger supermarket outside Houston, Texas. Harris County Captain Juan Flores.
8: There's two individuals that have been shot. They both have been transported to local hospitals. They are going to be in critical condition. We're still waiting on the updates.
5: Investigators are looking into reports that one of the victims was the shooter. Dr. Erica Schwartz faced questions from senators on vaccines and running agencies independently during her confirmation hearing to be the next director of the CDC. Schwartz during the hearing.
9: If I'm confirmed as the CDC director, the nation's health and well-being will take primacy, and I will never compromise on that.
5: Schwartz, a former deputy surgeon general, was nominated by President Trump in April. Defense Secretary Pete Hegseth has announced that the Pentagon will require service members over the age of 30 to be screened for testosterone deficiency annually.
10: I'm authorizing a new screening program for testosterone deficiency for our service members, ensuring you have the right testosterone levels to operate at your absolute best.
5: Hegseth added that those under 30 can voluntarily choose to be tested as well. A discount is up for grabs if you're willing to work for it. A new proposal in New York would give shoppers a 10% discount for using self-checkout.
11: About time.
5: Yes, absolutely.
11: Doing the work.
5: Yeah, you have to scan it, and then sometimes the system freezes up, so you need the people to come over.
11: Yep.
5: It's a pain in the butt.
11: And I want back pay also.
5: Yes,
11: since I've been
5: absolutely.
11: Doing it in New Jersey now, at the CVS I go to, the Quick Check, and the grocery store. I want back pay from all of them.
5: Cha-ching!
11: Uh-huh. 6 minutes now in front of the hour.
12: The board recommends approving.
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20: One Piece, one of Netflix's most watched shows of 2023, lost more than 30% of its audience for season two.
23: Don't people say you shouldn't be looking for the right person, but actually the right wrong person?
20: And the second season of Beef suffered a drop of more than 70%. Bloomberg's Lucas Shaw.
24: In some cases, there's too much of a lag between seasons. In other cases, people would say that the creative wasn't good enough. And then it sort of ties into this larger question of engagement. And are people actually just watching less Netflix than they used to?
20: What does Netflix say?
24: They acknowledge that there's been a surge in second seasons that have fallen off quite a bit, but that it's not that much worse than normal.
20: The company has also changed its programming leadership and has other new shows in the works. Lisa Mateo, Bloomberg Radio.
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11: Thanks for being with us. Following its win over England, defending champions Argentina secured their place in the World Cup final against European champion Spain, setting up a generational matchup between Lionel Messi and Lamine Yamal. Although Sunday's final in New Jersey marks the first time the 39-year-old Argentina veteran and the 19-year-old Spain winger will play against each other, Fox Sports says it's not their first actual meeting. Their history goes back nearly two decades when a 20-year-old Messi first crossed paths with an infant Yamal during a photo shoot. In late 2007, a charity raffle organized by a Spanish sports newspaper and the United Nations Children's Fund, Yamal's family earned a spot in a photo shoot with players from FC Barcelona, including young Messi. Yamal's family just happened to win one of the raffle slots. A 20-year-old Messi growing into stardom was paired with the infant Lamine Yamal. For Nicole Murray and Mike Gavin, I'm Gordon Deal. Thanks for listening to This Morning, America's First News.
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2: From ABC News, I'm Chuck Severson. Granted airtime to talk to you tonight, partly about the 2020 election and election security. President Trump in a primetime speech among the lawmakers who say it's time to look forward, not back. Senate Republican Majority Leader John Thune.
3: That election was a closed issue back in 2020.
2: Suggesting Democrats are concerned Republicans may try to do things to cheat in this November's election. There's Senate Leader Chuck Schumer.
4: We are red teaming what they might do and how we can combat it ahead of time.
2: Reuters reports the president plans to reveal intelligence saying China had the ability to interfere in the 2020 election. More American air attacks on targets in Iran. Iran not backing down, though it has released an American woman held there since 2024. A question of support the day after President Trump's attorney general nominee, Todd Blanche, faced a Senate confirmation hearing. ABC's Karen Hua.
5: Republican Senator John Cornyn pressing Blanche on the Justice Department's so-called anti-weaponization fund that could be used to pay Trump supporters targeted by prosecutors, including some who stormed the Capitol on January 6th.
6: I believe you have said that the weaponization fund is a moot issue. Is that your position?
7: Yes, it is a moot issue, meaning there is no weaponization fund. The weaponization fund is dead.
5: After the hearing, Cornyn was noncommittal on whether he'll support Blanche. A single Republican no vote could sink Blanche's nomination.
2: Parts of Central Texas getting 6 months' worth of rain in days, 15 inches more forecast in some areas. Governor Greg Abbott.
8: We are dealing with and responding to a flood that is likely going to break records in Texas history.
2: Across the northern U.S., millions of people are under a toxic, smoky haze blown down from hundreds of wildfires burning in Canada and northern Minnesota. 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
11: 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Biddeford Mayor Liam LaFountain is calling for a permanent ban on vehicle stops by ICE after the killing of a Colombian national by ICE agents in the city this week. Lawson says he agrees with state lawmakers who are demanding the state be involved in an investigation. He also condemned the lack of body cameras on the agents who were involved, saying ICE is swimming in billions in taxpayer dollars and can't perform a basic function that the local PD has been able to do for a decade. Well, the suspension of vehicle stops by ICE agents after the shooting this week, no longer in place. Senator Susan Collins had taken credit for convincing DHS Secretary Mark Wayne Mullen to shut down the vehicle stops Tuesday, but a social media post by President Trump Wednesday morning seemed to override that shutdown. White House then confirmed the post was meant to overturn the suspension, and ICE confirmed late Wednesday that agents can once again make traffic stops. Federal government is refusing to identify the ICE agent who shot and killed that Colombian national in Biddeford after requests from numerous media outlets. Press Herald quoted a DHS spokesperson as saying He would never share an officer's name. DHS has also refused to identify the agents involved in other shootings, including the one last week in Texas, where a man was killed. The agency has confirmed that its inspector general is investigating the death in Biddeford of Sebastian Duran Guerrero. Well, neighbors are reeling after that killing in Lewiston. Corey Poulin says he would see Johan at a local laundromat with his three-year-old daughter.
12: They had a growing family, yes. It's inhumane. I don't like how it was handled. It was handled wrong. He shouldn't have been shot at the end of the day. There's no shot shouldn't have been fired.
11: CBS 13 News reports ICE said Guerrero had weaponized his vehicle against agents and later said the use of force was justified because of fears over public safety. Governor Janet Mills, she's calling for Congress to either reform ICE or abolish it. A letter sent by the governor to Maine's congressional delegation on Wednesday comes 2 days after that shooting in Biddeford. Mills says ICE should prohibit officers from wearing masks, require them to identify themselves and wear body cameras. She says if those reforms can't be made, the agency should be abolished. Maine is seeking a contractor to run a new program aimed at reducing packaging waste.
13: Under the program, towns and cities will report their recycling amounts to receive reimbursements funded by fees on companies. Some larger cities say they plan to join, but smaller towns are hesitant due to reporting requirements and constraints on resources. The state's aiming for 60% participation by 2030, but many municipalities remain undecided. I'm Frankie Azzarata, News Radio WGAN.
11: It appears 13 candidates will compete to replace Graham Plattner as the Democratic U.S. Senate candidate to take on incumbent Republican Susan Collins in November. State party has posted the 13 candidates online after a deadline to register expired just last evening. List is not finalized, though, since each candidate must still collect 500 signatures by Monday to qualify for the nominating convention. The current list includes six people who had not previously filed a run, in addition to seven who fell short in primaries last month. WGAN News Time is 6:06. Let's check the markets from Wednesday. Yesterday, Dow was up by 150, S&P higher by 28, NASDAQ was up by 162. Stock futures this morning, Dow in the red down by 51, S&P lower by 8, NASDAQ is down by 124. Now checking sports.
14: Because there's really no local sports scores this morning to talk about, here's some Boston Red Sox offensive leaders at the All-Star break. And it's really one. All-Star first baseman Wilson Contreras would have the team triple crown if the season was done today, leading the team in batting average at 285, homers at 20, and RBIs at 61. The Portland Sea Ducks have one of the top Red Sox prospects in Franklin Arias, and he leads the team in homers with 18, batting average at 325, and has 48 RBIs. And the goal leaders for the Hearts of Pine are Abdul Bakar Kammer and Ollie Wright with 5 goals each. Andy Mountain, News Radio WGAN.
11: And checking back with the forecast now with meteorologist Joe Lundberg.
15: Times of sun and clouds today. Breezy and warm this afternoon with a gusty thunderstorm at a high of 83. Mainly clear tonight, though 58. Sunny and pleasant tomorrow, high 80.
11: We've got 67 now in Portland at 6:08. 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Next high tide of Portland Harbor, 125 this afternoon. Jason Taylor, News Radio WGAN.
16: Good morning. I have an exciting announcement.
17: Oh, yeah? What's that?
18: Today is Thursday.
19: Oh, my God, that is so exciting.
16: No.
20: Wait, what?
17: What is so exciting?
21: It's almost Friday.
22: Tomorrow's Friday.
19: Oh.
23: That is exciting.
24: So, get excited.
16: I'm so excited to get started.
25: I take your position. It's showtime.
26: So, I just learned something yesterday. Did you know that the World Cup has a third place game?
27: Come on.
26: Is that the most anticlimactic thing ever? Do you, like, go back to your home country and you're like, third place? Are you excited?
11: But other sports, was it college basketball? One of them had a third place game also. I can't remember what sport it was done away with.
26: Yes.
11: Years ago, but one of them. I want to say it was college basketball. I'm not sure, though. So when is this?
26: How long ago are you thinking? Because I don't ever remember a third place game for basketball.
11: I can't remember if it was basketball. I can't remember what level. I want to say it was major, though. Yeah. And, yeah, and it did exist at one time. Our listeners my age can probably help me out with this.
26: So yes. You're saying it's that long ago then? Multiple decades ago?
11: I've slept since then. It's hard to remember, you know. But
0: I've slept since then.
11: Yeah.
26: No, it's been a hot minute, you know.
11: Yeah. So, but it did exist. But I agree with you. I think that's why it was done away with, because who cares?
26: It's just super anticlimactic, isn't it?
11: Yeah. So,
26: I mean, so you're.
11: It'd be the third and fourth place.
26: Yeah. You're France and you're England right? Do you even care? I mean, sure, I guess it's better than being fourth, but. I mean, nobody even cares who the runner-up is.
11: Well, the top, the top three are the podium, I guess. So, okay.
26: What is this? The Olympics?
11: Yeah,
26: the podium?
11: Yeah.
26: A podium?
11: I'm trying to come up with justification, Matt.
26: You can try.
11: I'm grabbing at straws here to try to justify it.
26: Yeah, I'd say that it's not something I would be all that excited about. I mean, I don't know. I guess maybe they will be. What do I know? I mean, this is an entire sport that I don't understand. Nil-nil ties and stuff.
11: Right, nil-nil. They only do it once every 4 years, So there was that.
26: So you've got to be a third-place finisher. Because
11: you're number three in the world for 4 years.
26: Yeah.
11: And Argentina could be two in a row.
26: Did they win it last time?
11: I think so, yeah.
26: Oh.
11: Yeah.
26: Well, I mean, it kind of helps when you have... one of the world's great superstars in your sport that's playing for your team. Although that Spain team, I mean, I don't know anything about anything.
11: They're
26: so
11: supposed
26: whatever.
11: To be there. Well, it was them and France that were favored, I think. Yeah. So, yeah.
26: Yep. And one of them had to win. So, ultimately it was Spain. Anyway, I don't really care about the World Cup. And, did you ask me yesterday whether I was even going to watch it?
11: Yeah.
26: Yeah. I might. When is it?
11: Well, because France is out, where you're going to,
26: and you're
11: a Gagnon, and we are in part of the country and all that. So
26: I don't care that much about France. It was like my only dog left I could even possibly even fake, caring about.
11: Okay.
26: Yeah, but when is it? Is it? I mean,
11: oh, when is the game?
26: Yeah, when is the game?
11: Google machine.
26: Yeah, I don't know. See, that's the first problem, is that I have to actually expend effort to find out when the game is.
11: Spell something up in the corner there on your screen.
26: Yeah, I guess I can.
11: Boy, that's heavy work.
0: Spain will play Argentina on Sunday, July 19th.
26: Sunday?
0: Wow. In New York.
26: Going to give them some time to rest up then.
0: New Jersey Stadium. That's what they're calling that. Okay.
26: Yeah.
0: Like Boston Stadium.
26: They did that for everything, though. They didn't want to have any of the corporate sponsors.
0: That's so funny. When I was in Foxborough over the break for 4th of July, I went by Gillette, and you can see it. It's just covered. Just basically covered the sign on it. And it was pretty cool to see how they have everything set up. Yeah, it was.
26: Like,
0: but
26: they are the corporate sponsors of the stadium. Like,
0: I did
26: are they? They're the corporate sponsors of the stadium for just the NFL? Because when there's concerts there, when there's other events there, it's always been Gillette. I'm just saying.
0: Exactly.
11: And it's been that name, razor blade name, forever.
26: It has.
11: Do they sell cheap razor blades there when you're at a game?
26: They sell expensive razors too,
0: Gillette, the best the man can get.
26: The best a man can get. I appreciate that, by the way. Can I just say, I don't know why this is even coming in my head. Probably because it's 6:12 and it's the first segment, and this is what happens a lot of the time. But I appreciate that they don't constantly switch the corporate sponsor for that stadium, because now it just is Gillette. Like, it will always be Gillette forever.
11: True.
26: And I don't even actually make the connection anymore.
11: So they made that
26: to razors.
11: They made a long term commitment there.
26: Yeah. I mean, like, you're a old San Francisco guy, right? Like, what the hell is that stadium for baseball?
11: Yeah, it was Pac Bell Park at the
26: I still call it Pac Bell.
11: Yeah.
26: I still call it Pac Bell because I think it was that for like the longest, or maybe just in my memory it was the strongest or whatever. But like, it's been, what is it even now? It was O.co. No, O.co is the Oakland one. O.co. That's when I lost all faith in corporate sponsors. I was like, come on.
11: O.co.
26: The O.co. Yeah. Seriously. What are they now? I don't even know what it is now.
11: Yeah.
26: I don't know. So if it's baked into the name for long enough, it becomes the name, and it's not even the corporate sponsor anymore.
11: How about the old names like Fenway Park?
26: What I prefer.
11: Yeah,
26: I very much prefer those.
11: Yeah.
26: The Boston Garden. Now it's the TD Garden. I mean, come on.
0: It's always known as the Garden. Anytime anyone's talking about it from New England,
11: Garden or is it the God?
0: The Garden.
26: The Garden. You got to go pack down at the Garden.
11: Okay.
26: It's still the Garden. It's just the TD Garden instead of the Boston Garden. And I was like, Really? Do we have to? Because the Boston Garden was such an iconic name, and it had so much history there. And then all of a sudden, it's like, well, now sponsored by TD Bank. Like, really? Do we have to? I know it gets you money, but like, do we have to?
11: Typically, you know where the corporation's from when they name a ballpark or a state arena. Typically.
26: Yes. Yeah. That was actually, I remember when I was down in the D.C. Actually, I started in the D.C. area. I was down in the Maryland side of things. And I would go to a lot of Ravens or Orioles games and stuff like that to watch.

0: Sure, yeah. I can say that. Not sure I could say that. And I think they have expansive operations elsewhere as well. So,
1: okay.
0: Anyway, here we are talking about stadium names. It's Thursday morning.
1: Well, you're going to get into lots of serious stuff, and it's nice to have a quiet,
0: see,
1: sort of
0: I'm glad you
1: moment.
0: Recognize that, sir.
1: Yeah.
2: Before you do that, we didn't do something, the Delta Dental,
0: what?
2: Where they named the baseball field here in Portland. It's Delta Dental.
1: Delta Dental Park? Yes.
0: Yeah. Oh, yeah, it is. See,
1: but it still has its traditional name, but it's also named Delta Dental. Yeah.
0: Okay. Okay. It's Oracle Park, by the way.
2: Oracle.
0: Oracle Park.
1: Okay. Yeah.
0: That's what it is now. Let's see. I don't know. They must have a lineup of the names of that this thing had been over the years, because it is just ridiculous. AT&T was AT&T at one point, the name. Pac Bell. Okay. On April 3rd, 1996, Pacific Bell, a telephone company serving California based in San Francisco, purchased the naming rights for the ballpark. Just days before the sponsorship was announced, SBC Communications announced their intentions to acquire Pac Bell. So now we get like corporate Raider stuff going on, which is fun. After SBC bought AT&T Corporation in 2005, the name was merged, or the name of the merged company became AT&T Inc. As a result, in 2006, the stadium was given the name AT&T Park. So,
1: but
0: Pac Bell, AT&T Park, and now...
1: Same entity there, though, that basically...
0: That was the same entity, yes. How funny, too, by the way, that, like, gigantic telephone conglomerates caused... Like, Pac Bell came from the breakup of
1: AT&T.
0: Ma Bell, right?
1: Yeah, yeah.
0: And so you had all these little regional bells, and so they were Pac Bell, right?
1: Yeah.
0: And then they're acquired by AT&T in the end to recreate a new amalgam. Isn't that amazing?
1: A circle
0: of life?
1: Yeah,
0: circle of life. The Giants needed a new corporate partner in 2019. And Giants and Redwood Shores-based Oracle Corporation came to a rapid agreement, with the old AT&T Park signs being replaced with Oracle Park banners on January 10th. So there you go.
1: Well, the Giants used to play in, not Fenway, but they had a name for that stadium they played in previously.
0: The old one before Pac Bell / Oracle?
1: Yeah, the old stadium, yeah.
0: What was the old stadium called?
1: It was called Candlestick Park.
0: Oh, that's right, because they played in the same one the 49ers did.
1: Yes.
0: It was the one-size-fits-all stadium,
1: yeah.
0: I do remember Candlestick. That was a great, great venue and a terrible venue at the same time. I mean, those cookie-cutter stadiums. Well, I loved that. The wind.
1: You like that? Okay.
0: I loved it because it was... That's what I like about football.
1: August. Well, I'm just... You live there, so, and you've been to a game there, and I grew up there. So I'm going to tell you that August, it can be... In the evening, windy and 59.
0: Oh, yes.
1: In August.
0: Absolutely.
1: In San Francisco. In August.
0: Yeah. Well, I know that the hearts of everyone in New England go out to our friends in San Francisco for having to endure 59 degrees as we sit there throwing snow at each other in the middle of our games, but whatever. Sorry. I just had to throw that out there. So, you know, the Steelers, the Patriots, and other the Packers, you know, like other outdoor stadium folks, you know. There's a limited amount of sympathy, but it is, I do grant you, with the wind and stuff, that is a...
1: No, talking about August also.
0: Yeah, it's a pain in the rear end. But it was cool because it was unique. Like, it was part of the character. Like, you knew if you had to go to Candlestick for a game, if it was a football game, like, your quarterback could throw a ball, and the ball could end up, like, 50 feet to the left just because of the wind. Montana used to constantly complain about that. Although he did very well in Candlestick, obviously. I just thought, I like unique stuff like that about ballparks of all stripes. I like outdoor stuff that takes away some of the athleticism, actually. Like, you've got to learn how to adapt and think and strategize and figure out what to do about it. Like, there was a couple games that I can remember off the top of my head that happened in Gillette, the best a man can get, where I think in one game... it might have been the 49ers they were visiting or whatever, but like I think the starting quarterback, who might have at that point been like Tim Rattay or something, like back in the really bad days of the 49ers, I think he was like 1 for 7 because it was snowing and it was like a blizzard conditions and it was just horrendous.
1: Oh, so no passing.
0: So the wind was ruining everything. Like passing was just stupid. But they tried a little bit. He was like 1 for 7 for 20 yards or like minus 10 yards or something like that.
1: That's not going to help your, you know, MVP stats.
0: No, it wasn't. But then there's another game I recall, which was I think in the 2007 Patriots season when they were just killed everybody. that they were playing the Bills there, and it was the same conditions. I mean, it was super windy. Mm-hmm. There was tons

0: Kansas, no, whatever. Tom Brady threw 5 touchdowns in the first half.
1: Wow.
0: Of that game. Yeah. You know, so deal with it, buddy.
1: I remember watching a game in, you know, on TV from Chicago. Soldier Field gets very windy there also.
0: Can we just really quickly, like, wave our fingers at the folks at the Chicago Bears because they're looking at moving that stadium over to Indiana.
1: Right.
0: And they're talking about, like, domes or indoor stuff. Like, if you put the Bears inside, shame on you.
1: Yeah.
0: You and the Packers, if either of the two of you do it, shame on you forever. I'm sorry for interrupting.
1: Well, what happened there was it was so windy, only one field goal was attempted. It went in the air and ended up in the stands.
0: I think I remember that.
1: It went just sideways immediately. It was just like, wow.
0: Yeah.
1: That windy.
0: Well, anyway, I think I've got that out of my system. As Jason did say, there's plenty of news to get to today. And so a little appetizer was certainly called for. And so now it's over. But let's take a break.
1: Yep.
0: Come back with some of that news. And Jason's going to help us with that by giving us a quick news update from the newsroom. What's happening today, sir?
1: What ABC's covering, Matt, I'm going to guess you're going to cover this. 2 Senate confirmation hearings on Capitol Hill Wednesday. Huh? Yeah. 1 for Deputy Attorney General Todd Blanch. Other, President Trump's choice to oversee the nation's intelligence gathering. And in that one, Senator King from here was questioning that choice. We'll have more on that locally from Senator King's angle and from ABC with the national angle on that. 621 right now, and we have currently 67 degrees in Portland with your AccuWeather forecast.
2: Times of sun and clouds today. Breezy and warm this afternoon with a gusty thunderstorm and a high of 83. Mainly clear tonight, low 58. Sunny and pleasant tomorrow, high 80. I'm AccuWeather meteorologist Joe Lundberg on Southern Maine's official weather station, News Radio 98.5 FM and AM 560 WGAN.
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0: All right, 624 WGAN Morning News. Throughout the morning, we have lots of great guests lined up, of course, as usual, but you are always the best guest, 879-9426. Jason Savage with us at 7 o'clock. We'll have security analyst Josh Filler with us at 7:30. And Jesse Fairbanks will be stopping by at 8 o'clock. And in between all of those, your conversations are always welcome, 879-9426. You mentioned, Jason, a moment ago, the stuff going on in Congress and hearings to confirm people. One person that didn't need to be confirmed was Darlene Graham, Lindsey Graham's sister, who has now been sworn in to finish his Senate term. I think that's a interesting and kind of weird, honestly, story that I will get to here today. Maybe in the next segment, I'll talk a little bit about that, as well as other things going on in Congress right now, and plenty of stuff going on here in Maine, too, to talk about. But let's go to the phones first, since I would love to do that at any time. Anthony in Buxton calls. Why not? Anthony, how are you?
5: Oh, good morning. I hate to call so early, but being from San Francisco, I used to work at Tac Bell. I retired there. Started out as Pacific Telephone Telegraph, which is one of the Bell systems, and they broke up the company.
0: Yep.
5: I worked for Pac Bell. I used to have a Pac Bell jacket, and I'd go to the ball games when they named it Pac Bell Park, but we didn't get any discounts.
0: No, of course you didn't.
5: We used to get discounts for Candlestick because the Pacific Telephone had some kind of a promo with them. We got tickets discounts. But, yeah, and I retired. It was AT&T. But my point was, when you mentioned the wins at Candlestick, Giants had a pitcher who's an announcer, a broadcaster, rather, Mike Kruko.
0: Mike Kruko, yeah.
5: And he 1 year he won 20 games with the team, and that's his only claim. He's not a Hall of Famer, but he's a great guy, and he won 20 games. But he loved it. It was a pitcher's park, Candlestick,
0: yeah.
5: The wind. It was hard to hit. Willie Mays would have had 800 home runs if he didn't play there. But it was like, anyway, it's crazy. And Kruko would say, yeah, because he was like, I think he was a sinker ball, changeup kind of out pitcher. But he goes, yeah, but it had 4 miles an hour to my fastball if it was blowing in. And he put it like, it's a pitcher's park. Who wants to swing a bat with a wind dirt in your
0: face.
5: Eye and a hot dog wrapper around his...
0: Well, plus you hit something up high in the air that looks like an absolute bomb, and then if it's in your face, it's going to be knocking it down.
5: Infield.
0: Yep. Infield fly roll, right?
5: Yeah, it's great, but I miss the old place, but it was not a good place.
0: No, it was a dump, but it was their dump, right?
5: It was our dump.
0: It was your
5: 49ers
0: dump.
5: 49ers, too. The kicking game was really bad at the 49ers. It was just crazy.
0: Well, yes, it was, but they also had a lot of crappy kickers over the years, too. I mean, Mike Kofor, really? I mean, he missed an extra point in the Super Bowl on turf, indoors. That guy sucked.
5: Yeah.
1: Ooh, yeah.
0: Sorry, Mike, if you're listening. Yeah.
5: Anyway. Thanks for reminiscing. I really appreciate you bringing up all that stuff.
0: Yeah, you bet. Thanks a lot.
1: One really fast observation. Can you imagine this? We're talking about Candlestick Park there. When the announcer, that ball's going, it's got a chance. The infield fly rule.
0: Oh, he hits it hard. He hits it deep. And it's caught by the first baseman.
1: Yeah.
0: It did happen.
1: Classic.
0: Anyway, I do miss stuff like that. But and anyway, it's time to take a quick break. We'll come back with more. I do want to get into... the replacement of Lindsey Graham and what's going on in Congress. There's also a big speech coming up by the president to chat about a little bit, too. So all that and more coming up next.
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5: It is such a dense area of wildfire with so much smoke that smoke is being captured by the top of this heat dome that we're under and then brought on down with the winds to the surface all the way from Wisconsin and Michigan right through Toronto, Canada, and yes, here in Philadelphia and New York.
4: ABC News Chief Meteorologist Ginger Z. Forecast in parts of Texas, rain and a lot of it. The governor says the storms could dump around 30 inches in some areas. President Trump wants to address the nation tonight, and he's reportedly set to talk about the 2020 election. Reuters says he'll reveal intelligence showing China had the capability to meddle with the vote. The U.S. today expanding strikes on Iran, hitting targets farther north, and Iran retaliating with attacks on American allies. This is ABC News.
6: 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Well, the city of Biddeford is working with some local nonprofits to support anybody who's affected by the killing of that Colombian national by ICE agents this week. City has partnered with Sweetser to provide crisis support sessions for anybody directly or indirectly affected by Monday's incident. Mental health professionals have been meeting with community members, providing emotional support and connecting them with other resources. City's encouraging anyone who's struggling to reach out for help. Governor Janet Mills, she was shooed away by angry protesters Wednesday at that memorial for that man killed by ICE in Biddeford. Video posted by the Boston Globe showed a crowd yelling at Mills, who was in Biddeford to meet with local administrators and pay tribute to the man. Earlier Wednesday, Mills had called for ICE to change procedures or for the agency to be abolished. Video showed people yelling hostile remarks to Mills at the memorial. Investigators are reviewing footage that was captured just after the ICE fatality of that Colombian man. Locals living near the scene are describing the scene after that man was shot when his vehicle appeared to still be moving.
7: He had no control of the car. And then when the car did stop, they pulled him out of it and ripped him out and handcuffed him.
8: When they ripped the body out of the car and he slammed on the ground, his face and everything, and they handcuffed a dead body.
6: CBS 13 News reports there's no video of the shooting itself and the agents involved did not have body cameras. All tenants are now displaced after an apartment fire in Yarmouth this week. Crews found fire burning in an attic at a six-unit apartment building on Bridge Street. Firefighters worked for hours to bring that blaze under control, but the building a total loss. No injuries reported. Investigators say the fire was accidental, but there was no word on the cause. Investigators now say a boat fire this week at a South Portland marina was caused by an alcohol cooking stove. 28-foot sailboat that was docked at Aspasia Marina when it was destroyed by an explosion and fire. Fire Marshal's office says the owner was adding alcohol fuel to the stove when the fuel vapors ignited, setting off an explosion. Owner was taken to Maine Medical Center in Portland with minor burns.

0: injuries. WGAN News Time, 6:34. Let's check the markets now. From yesterday, Wednesday, Dow was up by 150, S&P higher by 28, and NASDAQ was up by 162. Checking stock futures right now this morning, Dow is up by 69, S&P in the red, negative by 13, and the NASDAQ is down by 172. Checking sports.
1: Because there's really no local sports scores this morning to talk about. Here's some Boston Red Sox offensive leaders at the All-Star break. And it's really one. All-Star first baseman Wilson Contreras would have the team triple crown if the season was done today, leading the team in batting average at 285, homers at 20, and RBIs at 61. The Portland Sea Dogs have one of the top Red Sox prospects in Franklin Arias, and he leads the team in homers with 18, batting average at 325, and has 48 RBIs. And the goal leaders for the Hearts of Pine are Abdu-Bakar Kamara and Ollie Wright with 5 goals each. Andy Mountain News Radio, WGA.
0: And checking your accurate weather forecast right now, here's meteorologist Joe Lundberg.
2: Times of sun and clouds today, breezy and warm this afternoon with a gusty thunderstorm at a high of 83, mainly clear tonight, though 58. Sunny and pleasant tomorrow, high 80.
0: Currently 68 in Portland at just about 636. 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Next high tide of Portland Harbor is coming up at 1:25 this afternoon. 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
4: All right, we're back. It's 6:36 WGAN Morning News on Thursday morning. Once again, I have to say the week is brushing by very fast, and this is Thursday. Danny, Thursday is the day that we choose our caller of the week, and we award it on Friday, of course, which means that today is your last day.
5: That's right.
4: In the running.
5: We had a lot of calls, so I was actually lining them all up. Today's the day for us to listen to it. Wow. Got a Rolodex of calls.
4: It's been a good week.
5: It has been a great week for it. So, call of the week awarded every Friday on WGN, sponsored by our good friends at the Good Feet Store. So, get on over to them. You get that free.
4: I saw a Good Feet Store TV commercial yesterday. I was like, well, that's meta. It's like all of a sudden the, you know.
5: That's good meta.
4: It is. The Good Feet Store is sponsoring this, of course, now, the caller of the week and whatnot. And now I see their TV commercials. Maybe they were always there and I didn't notice. But I was like, oh, that's a pretty
5: subconsciously,
4: good
5: probably not now that you're aware. It's like, oh my gosh.
4: Yeah, now I notice stuff. Now I see it.
5: You can see clearly now the rain is gone.
4: I can indeed. 6:37 WGAN Morning News. While I'm thinking about it, Danny, poll question, since we were talking about things you can do on the website, like listening to our podcasts, right? Going on to the WGAN.com and checking out the news. You can also do the poll question. What was the poll question yesterday? And what was the results thus far?
5: Yeah, a lot of opinions on this on our Facebook page as well. Do you think...
4: Really?
5: A lot.
4: I'm shocked.
5: Shocked, I tell you. Do you think ICE should be abolished?
4: I asked an intentionally provocative question just to see what everybody did. What were the results?
5: No at 88% and yes at 12% right now.
4: So was there many comment on the, I would assume, on the Facebook? Or the Book of Faces.
5: Book of Faces, kinda, my mother would say. Book of Faces. Yeah. A lot of people were saying no, no, no, and you had a lot of yeses on there as well, followed by...
4: Spirited discussion.
5: Spirited discussions on our Facebook page.
4: Excellent. 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Check them out today. Thanks so much for voting in that poll. To the 12, I would have to ask, good, okay, so what do you want to do instead? A, nothing. B, something, just not this. Or C, something completely different? I mean, like, I don't know what it is your proposal would be. Do you really? I mean, I guess we should start here. Should there be anything like a concept of illegality, or are we talking about no human is illegal on stolen land? Is that the position, that there is no such thing as illegal immigration, basically? Because if that's your position, I'll give you some credit. At least it's an actual position. At least, I mean, it's nuts, but it's something that at least is, I think, ideologically consistent. It's like, I don't think this should be a thing at all, so we shouldn't have an ICE because this shouldn't be a thing. Okay. All right, I'll halfway accept that. If, however, you're one of these people, and I think this is most people, by the way, who just like has the cognitive dissonance and they just can't possibly wrap their brain around any of these dynamics. If you think that, well, of course we should have a, you know, legal system and people should come here the right way. And, you know, yeah, of course we have to enforce some immigration law. We just, you know, it's like, this is just not the right way to do it. Okay, great. But that, is that abolish ICE? Is that abolish ICE? Because when you abolish ICE, there's nothing doing it. So you got to replace it with something, right? So, I mean, I don't know. You know all this, friends. I'm just bringing up the logical inconsistency in so much of this thinking. But anyway, I wanted to turn our attention here to a couple other things. I mentioned the president and his address, which is going to be tonight, so we'll talk about that in a minute. But Darlene Graham, Lindsey Graham's sister, has been sworn in as a United States senator. She was officially sworn into the Senate on Tuesday afternoon to finish the remainder of her late brother's term. I know some people were confused about this. I got some emails and some texts about this, about sort of what this replacement is and what does it mean for the election? Is she running in the election? Like, what's going on with all that? To quickly answer you, there's a few moving parts here. And the moving parts are A, that Lindsey Graham was a current United States senator whose term was going to expire at the end of this particular year. So we had basically less than 1 year left in that term, and someone's got to do that. So the governor of South Carolina is empowered to replace the individual who died, Lindsey Graham in this case, with an appointment to fill out the remainder of the term. So she will be there until January of 2027 when the new person is sworn in. There is also, at the same time, There is an election, a special election to replace Lindsey Graham as the Republican nominee for that U.S. Senate seat in South Carolina, which is going to be running in parallel and it's separate. And I don't believe she's running for that, although I probably should look into that a little bit more. Maybe she is. I don't know. But Henry McMaster, who's the governor of South Carolina, clearly I think appointed her as a tribute or as some sort of a recognition of Graham and his contributions to the Senate or whatever. Like, it was, I think, a safe pick, I guess. I think it's kind of gross, honestly, to do nepotistic picks. You know, like, I don't even think that I would like to see a wife or a husband of a dead senator be appointed, because it reeks of like elitism and entitlement and whatnot. But given the fact that it is just a replacement and you're not talking about the campaign and the election, and that stuff is all going to be done via primary, which is happening in August, I'm less annoyed by it. I don't like it, but I'm less annoyed by it because it's really just a human to be there. That's really all it is. Always just a human to be there. So she's there now, and it is funny how they swiftly got her sworn in. I mean, it was like, what, 3 days later? It's like 3 days later that he dies, named replacement, sworn in immediately. Not always the case in the U.S. Senate, and that is the power politics at play there. Definitely, when you're talking about who gets sworn in when. But she now restores where they were before in terms of the overall makeup of the Senate. Although Mitch McConnell is still MIA. Where is Mitch McConnell? I don't know. Did anybody else see like the hospital pick that they?
0: I did. Yes, I was going to comment on that. They're happy. They were happy there. He and his wife.
4: Were they though?
0: Well, they were
4: didn't
0: smiling.
4: Didn't he kind of look like a scarecrow to you?
0: Yes, but they were both smiling. Yes, he did. Yes, correct.
4: I mean, there's a story in ABC News, conspiracy theories about Senator McConnell's health spread after his office posts a hospital photo.
0: Ooh.
4: And, well, I mean, I don't like conspiracy theories, Jason. I say it frequently, right?
0: Mm-hmm.
4: Not a big fan of it. But that's a really weird looking picture.
0: It's a really weird looking picture.
4: He is smiling, but like his eyes are off to the side. Like,
0: oh. Okay,
4: I don't want to say it's Weekend at Bernie's, but like,
0: oh, wow. Well, you just did,
4: but I did not. I just
0: you said I don't,
4: brought it up as a you
0: well,
4: know.
0: When you say I don't want to make it Weekend at Bernie's, you're making it Weekend at Bernie's, man. And now I'm just like I don't know what to do.
4: I don't know. And it like it, I mean the whole thing looks so staged though. I mean he's in a hospital bed, right? I've been in a hospital bed. I've had surgeries. I've had, you know, major injuries. I've been in the hospital, right? I'm not wearing an Oxford shirt.
0: Yeah.
4: You know what I mean?
0: Yeah.
4: Like, I'm not.
0: Well, I mean, yeah, he did get into that shirt right there. He's in a hospital, and
4: Did he get into the shirt?
0: Oh, yeah. Okay. All right.
4: Sorry.
0: Or Bernie.
4: Yeah. Weekend at Bernie's. And if it was Bernie Sanders, that would be even funnier. But, like, you know, he's putting on a shirt that makes him look like a somewhat halfway professional person rather than a sick guy in a hospital. Which I know why he did that, obviously, but like, that's not exactly genuine, right? He's looking off to the side. He doesn't look like he knows what he's looking at. That's not a good sign either. The smile even looks, bless his heart, you know, like just like an old guy who's not really sure where he is anymore.
0: Well,
4: like,
0: he's been around on a wheelchair here lately.
4: Oh, sure. Yeah. No, I mean, the guy's not in good health. He's 84, too. I mean, this is another lesson for you, too. What are you doing there? If you're in your 80s.
0: But what is the
4: what are you doing?
0: What is the median age of the Senate right now?
4: Right now?
0: Yeah.
4: It actually has gotten a little younger, but I still think it's like 67 or something crazy like that.
0: Yeah.
4: It's up there. I don't know. I'll have to Google that and look it up, but it's not Hey, look, it's not Strom Thurmond, dude. It's not 105 years old or whatever it was.
0: Didn't
4: he
0: have a child with at the age of whatever? Yeah.
4: He had one lady. Yeah, he did. Well, good for you.
0: No complaints, yeah.
4: Yeah. Well, anyway, I don't mean to make this into a Mitch McConnell segment, but like he is not really able to execute his duties as a senator. I mean, he's in the hospital. And now, a question I think I asked like a week ago is, to what degree does that matter to you as someone who wants representation in Congress?
0: Well, you know what? The interesting thing, he only has, what, 6 months left?
4: That is correct.
0: Right.
4: He's clearly trying to hang on because he's not running for re-election.
0: Right, yeah. So,
4: yeah.
0: But there's this outrage in Kentucky about he needs to let us know what's going on. The governor came out with a statement as well and interviews with people on the street. POs just he needs to let us know.
4: Well,
0: he's going to be able to do this. Now, there's 6 months left.
4: To defend those people, it's like he disappeared and he didn't say anything.
0: True, and the congressman from what was in New York also disappeared. Depression, right?
4: For New York?
0: Was that the one that just happened here, where he was gone for 3 months or something like that? Was that New York? I believe so.
4: Was it New York?
0: We got a lot going on. But anyway.
4: I do remember what you're talking about. I just can't remember who it was. I know Fetterman left for like.
0: Yeah.
4: I don't know if it was depression, but it was like psychological. It wasn't his brain, the stroke, the issue. It was like he was not feeling great about life or something.
0: But,
4: I don't know.
0: But we've had vacancies. At least in congressional seats, I want to say Senate as well. Yeah, how about the Supreme Court? For quite a while, and McConnell has 6 months left, and nobody's cutting him slack. Put it that way.
4: No, they're not, and I don't think they should. I mean, I am as traditional and respectful as a guy could be. I think, generally speaking, about people in positions like this. And when you've given a lot of your life to public service or whatever, like a little grace is fine. Like, I don't mind. Like, I remember when Senator Mark Kirk, who's not in the Senate anymore, but when he was a senator, he had a stroke in office and had to kind of disappear for a while. And there is a limit to it to me. But I think that for people in that kind of situation, there is a little bit of room for grace in allowing them to recover and return to the job they were elected to. When it drags on too long or the disability is too much, then you do have a duty to your people who elected you to get the hell out of there, I think, in my book. And I think that's where McConnell is. Like, when he started freezing up and stuff, that was probably the moment that I would have called it a career.
0: A frozen man.
4: Yeah. But certainly now that he's not majority leader anymore, he's not running for re-election, and he's done in 6 months. Like, I know what he wants. He doesn't want to go out without finishing the term in his last term. Like, he wants to go out when the term is over. Like, I get that. But the people who elected you in Kentucky, like, asked for someone who could go vote. You know what I mean?
0: Well, what is his biggest accomplishment? Well, I think one or two of the biggest would be Merrick Garland was going to be the next Supreme Court justice. We're going to hold that off until the next election.
4: Oh, yeah.
0: Trump gets elected. Then another death was that Ruth Bader Ginsburg at the end there. And then Trump got the third one that they rushed through. That's all under McConnell.
4: Yeah, it was. It was. Supreme Court is definitely a legacy of his. It's not the only one, though. I mean, he's around for so long.
0: Yeah.
4: You know? So you want me to take a break? All right. So if Bruce, hang on there.
0: I didn't say that.
4: I'm talking to Danny. Okay. Danny, see, you hear the music?
0: Behind the scenes.
4: You hear the music?
0: Oh, yeah.
4: That's the subtle shut the hell up.
5: Yeah.
4: It's time to go away now. Let's take a break, though. If you're on hold, Bruce, I see you there. It's others, 879-9426, if you call in. I'll go right to you when we come back from this quick break. Jason Taylor, what do you got for us?
0: Suspension of vehicle stops by ICE agents after the shooting this week in Biddeford. Well, that's no longer in place. It was in place for hours, I think, less than 24 hours. We'll explain what happened with all that coming up here after ABC covers the world here at 7 o'clock. Secretary of Defense Pete Hegseth announcing Wednesday that service members age 30 and older will receive annual testosterone screenings. More on that from ABC. Right now we've got 650 and 68 degrees in Portland with your AccuWeather forecast.
2: Times of sun and clouds today. Breezy and warm this afternoon with a gusty thunderstorm and a high of 83. Mainly clear tonight, low 58. Sunny and pleasant tomorrow, high 80. I'm AccuWeather meteorologist Joe Lundberg on Southern Maine's official weather station, News Radio 98.5 FM and AM 560 WGAN.
4: All right, friends, your basement is a very expensive place when things are broken and go wrong, which is why you need to call our friends at TC Hafford Basement Systems, because they're the experts in all things basementy. 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And that is something that would, you know, straighten things out in your house and make sure that you're, you know, able to not roll a marble on the ground just by letting it, you know, drop on the ground. 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
4: By the way, Jason, really quick, texter Scott from Old Orchard Beach. You are correct. Jason is correct. College basketball indeed did have a third place game.
5: Okay.
4: The day before their final. Things old men know and luckily remember, he says. I looked it up while we were on that break. Apparently the final third place game was 1981, which is why I don't remember.
5: Okay. You were one?
4: Yeah. So it started in 1939, but it went all the way to 81. Yeah. So, yeah, that's a...
5: They probably called it the consolation game.
4: They probably did. Yeah. And I'm sure that everybody was very excited to be the third place team that year.
5: Wow. So my memory, wow.
4: Your memory is still there. Yeah. Still kicking, kid.
5: Yeah.
4: All right, let's go to the phones. As I said, go right to the phones once we come back. And we have Bruce from Auburn with us. Bruce, how are you?
6: Not too bad, Matt. Hey, I was just wondering... Do you think this immigration situation is a complete mess? Do you think a proactive governor could set up a process that might facilitate the likelihood of more success than we currently have? Let me just quickly narrate what
4: the
6: process would be. The governor would come out with a public statement basically saying that their government would help facilitate the processing of illegal aliens to give them the best possible outcome that they could have, or potentially the best possible outcome. And they would negotiate with ICE and say, look, we want an understanding that anyone that's come forward in our state and registered and said, you know, we're here illegally. They're on the radar. And unless you have some sort of warrant for them, we would prefer that, if they're going to be picked up to be deported, that it would be done by local law enforcement so that ICE would be taken out of it. Now, the caveat would be if there's some sort of illegal alien that hasn't registered or has some sort of violent criminal issue, then we would we'll let ICE come in and take them off the street because they're a danger.
4: Yeah, I'm not sure that's legal, though, because I don't know if these local authorities will have the jurisdiction and the availability to actually do the enforcement themselves on the group. Yeah, I understand what you're saying.
6: But that technicality should be able to be worked out so that we would have a better process. So this way, the governor would be able to say, hey, we're trying to get the people that are here illegally on the radar, get them processed and get them to a place where legally or they're here or they have to go back to the country of origin. And it would certainly facilitate the likelihood of more of success and certainly reduce the possibility of having encounters like we had in Biddeford.
4: Yeah, it could.
6: It just seems smarter than how we're currently doing it.
4: Well, I think one of the things that I've learned about the immigration debate over the years is that it's enormously complex. Like, I'm not convinced that, you know, like registering or finding, you know, illegal immigrants that the state knows about but the feds don't or whatever is something that's likely to succeed, because the universe of people that are here illegally, you know, would have to have some sort of a powerful motivation to, like, you know, call and say, hey, guess what? I'm here. You know, like, what do they get out of that? Like, what is the reward that they sort of risk, you know, understanding that you're here, you know, to tell the state, which you probably don't even trust, that you're actually here? What would be the thing that would motivate them to do that? I don't know. I understand where you're going with it. It's just, it would be a very logistically challenging thing to do, and it would require the cooperation of multiple layers of government that hate each other right now. So I do respect the attempt, though. We're going to take a break. Jason Taylor, or Jason Savage, next.
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8: From ABC News, I'm Chuck Severson. Good morning. Fire and rain, first in Texas.
9: Many of the same places that were devastated by high water a year ago are being hit again today.
10: The 4th of July floods last year had rainfall of 20.29 inches.

0: Governor Greg Abbott.
1: The expected rainfall during this rainstorm is expected to be more than 30 inches.
0: At least 75 people have been rescued from high water this week. No fatalities have been reported. Jim Ryan, ABC News in Dallas-Fort Worth.
2: Across the northern U.S., millions of people are under a toxic smoky haze from wildfires in Canada. ABC's Lionel Moise.
3: Smoke also spreading from fires burning in Minnesota's Superior National Forest. One official warns some fires there could burn for months.
4: Odds are these fires will be here until it snows. So there will be some fire on the ground in some form or fashion, along with smoke, until it snows.
3: Air quality alerts now issued across more than a dozen states.
2: Scheduled to talk to you tonight, partly about the 2020 election and election security. President Trump in a primetime speech. Reuters reports the president plans to reveal intelligence, saying China had the ability to interfere in the 2020 election, but the intelligence community in 2021 found no evidence. More American air attacks on targets in Iran. Iran has released an American woman held there since 2024. After President Trump's attorney general nominee Todd Blanche faced a Senate confirmation hearing, a Texas Republican was noncommittal. ABC's Karen Waugh.
5: Blanche insisting he's not Trump's yes man.
6: Are you and President Trump friends?
7: I'm his lawyer, was his lawyer, and now I'm the deputy attorney general.
5: Republican Senator Cornyn pressing Blanche on the Justice Department's so-called anti-weaponization fund that could be used to pay Trump supporters targeted by prosecutors, including some who stormed the Capitol on January 6th.
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10: 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Biddeford Mayor Liam LaFountain, is calling for a permanent ban on vehicle stops by ICE after the killing of that Colombian national by ICE agents in the city this week. Now, Lawson says he agrees with state lawmakers who demanded the state be involved in the investigation, also condemned the lack of body cameras on the agents who were involved, saying ICE is swimming in billions of taxpayer dollars and can't perform a basic function that the local PD has been able to do for a decade. Well, the suspension of vehicle stops by ICE agents after that shooting this week is no longer in place. Senator Susan Collins had taken credit for convincing DHS Secretary Mark Wayne Mullen to shut down those vehicles stops Tuesday, but a social media post Wednesday morning by President Trump seemed to override that shutdown. White House then confirmed the post was meant to overturn the suspension, and ICE confirmed late Wednesday that their agents indeed can once again make traffic stops. Federal government is refusing to identify the ICE agent who shot and killed that Colombian national in Biddeford after requests from numerous media outlets. Press Herald quoted one DHS spokesman as saying he would never share an officer's name. DHS has also refused to identify agents involved in other shootings, including the one last week in Texas where a man was killed. The agency has confirmed that its inspector general is investigating the death in Biddeford of Johann Sebastian Duran Guerrero. A new law that limits the ability of local law enforcement in Maine to collaborate with federal immigration agents that goes into effect next week. Governor Janet Mills says she doesn't regret leaving her signature off that bill, which has delayed its implementation.
11: I stand by my position. Look, it has been adopted by all the serious agencies across the state, including the state police.
10: Bennifer, by the way, already endorsing and actually using that law. It's in place in Bennifer right now, those practices. Well, it appears 13 candidates will compete to replace Graham Platner as the Democratic U.S. Senate candidate to take on incumbent Republican Susan Collins in November. The state party has posted the 13 candidates online after a deadline to register expired Wednesday evening. The list is not finalized, though, since each candidate must still collect 500 signatures by Monday to qualify for the nominating convention. The current list includes six people who have not previously filed the run, in addition to seven who fell short in primaries last month. Maine Democratic Party Chair Charlie Dingman, he says all those candidates, those 13, have a common goal.
12: To replace Susan Collins with a senator who will represent all of us, protect fundamental human rights and values, and renew the promise of our great nation.
10: CBS 13 News reports the party will hold a nominating convention in Bangor. That's coming up on the 25th of this month. Now, let's tell you about a police surveillance trailer in Lewiston. It was destroyed when a woman with a learner's permit drove into it.
13: According to the Sun Journal, the trailer used to provide extra security at local events is considered a total loss after it was struck on Bartlett Street Tuesday night. Police say the 29-year-old driver had a licensed driver in the passenger seat, but accidentally hit the accelerator instead of the brake. There were no injuries and no charges were filed. The estimated cost to replace the trailer is about $40,000. I'm Frankie Azzarata, News Radio WGA.
10: WGA News Time 706. We're checking the markets now. From Wednesday, yesterday, Dow was up by 150, S&P higher by 28, NASDAQ up by 162. Stock futures this morning here and now, the Dow is up by 101, S&P lower in the red by 13, NASDAQ is down by 174. Checking sports.
14: Because there's really no local sports scores this morning to talk about. Here's some Boston Red Sox offensive leaders at the All-Star break. And it's really one. All-Star first baseman Wilson Contreras would have the team triple crown if the season was done today, leading the team in batting average at 285, homers at 20, and RBIs at 61. The Portland Sea Dogs have one of the top Red Sox prospects in Franklin Arias, and he leads the team in homers with 18, batting average at 325, and has 48 RBIs. And the goal leaders for the Hearts of Pine are Abdu-Bakar Kamara and Ollie Wright with 5 goals each. Andy Mountain, News Radio WGAN.
10: You're accurate. The forecast and meteorologist Joe Lundberg.
15: Times of sun and clouds today. Breezy and warm this afternoon with a gusty thunderstorm and a high of 83. Mainly clear tonight, low 58. Sunny and pleasant tomorrow, high 80.
10: 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Next high tide of Portland Harbor is coming up at 1:25 this afternoon. 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

0: It's 7:08 on the WGAN Morning News. It is Thursday morning. At this time every Thursday, we get an opportunity to speak with Jason Savage, senior advisor now at the Maine Republican Party. He is with us once more. Jason, how are things on this Thursday?
1: Things are good. I'm feeling like the Major League Baseball All-Star Weekend is just not what it used to be. And so that's a little...
0: Well, it's not a weekend. That's your first problem.
1: Middle
0: of the week.
1: And having to run around and find different things on different platforms.
0: I hated that. I wanted to watch the Home Run Derby. It took me 20 minutes to find out that it was even on Netflix and that I had to go get on there. That annoyed me to no end.
1: Yeah.
0: It really did. Yeah. Although it was a fun Home Run Derby, I'll give you that. You know what I hated the most about this, Jason, is just the time off. Like, I had nothing to watch yesterday because live sports is about all I watch on TV anymore. There's no games, so I'm sitting here.
1: Yeah, and I mean, just right before I came on, the sports update was just like season update on stats. It wasn't even what happened last night because there's nothing.
0: Because nothing happened last night. Yeah, well, some things happened last night or the night before in politics, though, did they not? Plenty of things going on here in Maine, I would say. First question to you is sort of a more somber request, I suppose. Obviously, a pretty tough week in the city of Biddeford. You had the shooting that took place there, and then you have all the political recrimination that's taken place afterwards. Do you have a take on all that, Jason Savage? Would you like to give me your thoughts?
1: Any loss of life is tragic, and we're trying to be very careful not to be part of that recrimination circus. If you wait until the facts are out, you won't be wrong in your positions. And there's no shame in waiting for the facts to be out. I actually think it's a sign of strength and wisdom to wait, not a sign of weakness. And I think anybody who is out politicizing this without really understanding the full scope of it is making a big mistake, and they should probably take a step back.
0: As it relates to the policy debate that's taken place afterwards, obviously you've had many of the people who are running now to succeed Graham Plattner as the Democratic nominee for U.S. Senate, who were saying an awful lot about ICE and about the situation in Biddeford and whatnot. Shana Bellows, for instance, calling for an abolition of ICE, get rid of them entirely. It shouldn't exist, period. A lot of the other candidates are following suit and sounding very similar to that. What's your take on the political angle of all this?
1: I think it's one of those things where, you know, in the window that they're in, there are 601 insiders that are going to decide which one of them gets the nomination, want to hear that. And so they're going to do it. And I think that the long term implication of that is going to be harmful to their efforts to win, because, you know, ultimately it was the Democrat Party that left the border wide open and created the illegal immigration problem that we're trying to have fixed now. And, you know, in any situation, our party chairman, was in law enforcement. And one of the first things I knew about him from his time in service was, you know, he was in a situation where he thought he was going to be killed by a drug smuggler who'd hijacked a car and he was trying to stop him. And so when you hear the perspective from law enforcement on what's going through their mind, and they're trying to, you know, stop somebody who may be doing something bad or putting a lot of people in danger, not just them. It's a really tough situation, and I don't want to, none of this commentary is about the current situation or what happened in Biddeford, but I think that the people that are out there trying to get this Democrat Senate nomination are going to extremes to try to win votes from 600 people instead of thinking about what's best for the state of Maine.
0: Jason Savage joining us, talking a little bit about the situation in Biddeford and the political angle to that. Speaking of all those candidates vying to replace Graham Plattner, we now are officially, I think, at 12 candidates total that have thrown their hat into the ring. You're going to have a debate. You're going to have a mad scramble to try to get these delegates to support you if you're one of these people. What do you make of the process, Jason Savage, to replace Graham Plattner on the ballot? How do you view what they're doing and how they're doing it?
1: Well, first of all, the process wouldn't be needed if they'd vet their damn candidates. So
0: that's one, a how did we get here kind of comment.
1: Yeah, right? you got the guy with the Nazi tattoo with this sordid history who's shown you who he is about 150 times in 150 different ways here, and you kept charging ahead with him, and now you're wondering what to do next when he drops out. Well, do a benedates. The second part of this is that it's a tough, but the Democrats are not afraid of just making their decision with their party insiders and moving forward. I would like to think that we'd find a better way to do it, a more inclusive way. I don't know that you can recreate a primary, but I think that you could probably come up with some options that are better than what they're doing. We
0: Couldn't you
1: did,
0: just do a
1: during
0: statewide
1: COVID, we did
0: caucus?
1: a virtual.
0: I just
1: We've
0: like,
1: done, yeah, we've done a statewide caucus.
0: I mean,
1: Yep.
0: like you get used to
1: Yep.
0: do that
1: And,
0: for the presidential nominees, and like I know it would have to be hastily arranged, but like it's not like you guys haven't done it before. So tell all your
1: right.
0: towns
1: You could,
0: to,
1: you could.
0: on this date, get together and start counting votes. Like, I mean, I don't know.
1: Yep. Yeah. And you could get 40, 50,000 people to vote in that process. And that's a heck of a lot more than 601. So, I think that some of this is that they do desire to have a greater control over the process, and controlling the process would in this case mean controlling the outcome. And if they kind of force that decision to be made in one room at one time and know have a pretty good idea of who's voting, then the people with the insider advantage there are probably going to have a better shot at winning. So I think that there's a it not going to say that it is not a tough situation. It is a tough situation, but I think that they could have been more expansive and inclusive in how they built that out.
0: Well, they built it how they built it. Do you think that, as you look at that cast of characters that's in the 12, do you have your money on the table for somebody? Do you think that it looks like the wind is blowing in any one direction or maybe a couple directions? What do you
1: I
0: who do you
1: would think
0: expect to come out?
1: it's I would think it's either Bellows or Jackson. I don't think Shaw's got legs with a group of 600 probably really hardcore progressives. So I would think it would be Bellows or Jackson, just making the argument that they'll whatever abolish ICE, spend $100 trillion on free everything, blah blah blah blah blah, which they know they can't do, but they're going to promise their people that.

0: for that last scandal pretty well. You know, he was either up or down a couple points. And prior to that, he had been up by more than that. Now, obviously, the usual warnings about polling, I think, go with any comment like that. But nonetheless, he looked fairly strong. Will the replacement be anywhere near as strong against Collins? Like, are they going to basically be at the same level because it's about more than just who the candidate is? Or do you think they're going to have to take a step back here because it's going to be a less advantageous campaign? What do you think?
1: I think that the floor is in for whoever it is, that there's a certain number of Democrat voters that are just going to vote for, even if their candidate can't string two sentences together or doesn't understand the Constitution. And yes, I'm talking about the two candidates we're talking about here. They're still, you know, there's a floor in that they're just going to vote for whoever. But I think that it's a pretty tough sledding going forward for them to start, you know, at the end of July, a campaign. You know, it's going to come down to, with Troy Jackson, you know, the contrast between he and Senator Collins is going to be so extreme, with, you know, somebody who's articulate and thoughtful versus Troy, who's just, you know, alternating between screaming and crying and making threats and doing the things he does. And then we've already done the Senator Collins versus Shana Bellows once, and I'm not predicting
0: that didn't go so well for her.
1: It didn't go so well for Shana. I'm not predicting the same exact outcome, but I think that Sarah Gideon in 2020 was a far better candidate than Shana Bellows will be in 2026.
0: And there's got to be some sort of a logistical angle to this, too, right? I mean, like, say whatever you want to about the Democratic machine, but, like, starting from basically scratch on a federal race in the middle of, you know, July, and then trying to raise enough money and trying to get all the things, you know, ordered together, it really does, to me, and I know this is not exactly the first person to point it out, but it does remind me a lot of the Kamala Harris phenomenon. I mean, she had 100 and whatever days to try to put together a national campaign, and even she was taking over the Biden operation, right? Because she was part of it, so she could do a lot of things that, like, these candidates can't. You know, they have to start from the ground up and then build a campaign, and that's got to be something that, I don't know if hurts them necessarily, but it definitely puts them behind the eight ball, doesn't it?
1: Yeah, and I mean, I think that there's a grassroots Democrat base that is kind of fractured in three different pieces by default, because you have the people who are Plattner, you know, or nobody else kind of mindset, that Plattner got screwed. And so then you break that piece off, and then you come back, and now you've got to go through this process, this really pretty bruising process that they're going to go through with this convention. And you're going to have the winner and then the people who supported everybody else. So you've got to unify two different coalitions together before you can really build out your infrastructure the right way. It's a big task to pull off, especially when you're trying to do it not in the middle of June, but the middle of July, and you've still also got to have your candidate out there raising a bunch of money to try to be competitive.
0: Jason Savage joining us at this time every Thursday, taking a look at what's going on in Maine and national politics. We always appreciate it, sir. Thanks so much for stopping by, and we'll talk again next Thursday.
1: Always a pleasure, Matt. Thank you.
0: Thanks so much. Hope you can find something to watch in the next couple of days. Jason Savage.
2: Well, yeah, and like our sports is, yeah, it's all, you know, stats or whatever, because nothing's going on right now today.
0: You have nothing to report, right?
2: Yeah.
0: Well, Jason Savage becomes Jason Taylor, because I am now handing the baton off to the newsroom and see what he has to say about what's going on in the world today.
2: Governor Janet Mills was shooed away by angry protesters Wednesday from a memorial in Biddeford for the man killed by ICE. What's up with that? We'll tell you. Also, more than 800 wildfires burning in Canada right now. Some of the largest wildfires are burning in West Central Ontario, consuming thick forests, releasing an incredible amount of smoke. And that smoke got to us right now, like really big in apparently Boston area. We'll tell you about that, or ABC will, about those fires coming from Canada here at the bottom of the hour. Right now, 720-68 in Portland with your AccuWeather forecast.
3: Times of sun and clouds today. Breezy and warm this afternoon with a gusty thunderstorm and a high of 83. Mainly clear tonight, though 58. Sunny and pleasant tomorrow, high 80. I'm AccuWeather meteorologist Joe Lundberg on Southern Maine's official weather station, News Radio 98.5 FM and AM 560 WGAN.
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9: WGAN Morning News, Thursday morning. Coming up next, we have Josh Filler joining us, as usual. On Thursday morning, we always appreciate him being with us. You know, I was listening to that news break, and the Janet Mills shoot away story, is interesting.
10: Yes.
9: To me, Jason. Details of that are basically that there were those there who were obviously anti-ICE folks, like who were none too pleased she was around, and were basically like, "Get the heck out of here." I saw some video, of her being harassed into her car.
10: Yeah, and Boston.
9: Which, by the way, don't do that, please. Just don't do that. Like, I am so over that kind of crap. Sorry.
10: Yeah, we all are.
9: I mean, I don't like Janet Mills either, and I think she's wrong about everything. And I think this is a nice little lesson to her that you can suck up to this crowd all you want to. They're not going to love you.
10: Well,
9: but like, there's no room for this level of harassment and ridiculousness about public officials.
10: Yeah,
9: it doesn't change their mind. It doesn't do anything.
10: Yeah, regardless of what side you're on. You know, this happens both sides. So, you know, it's just why can't we be more civilized?
9: We can't be more civilized because even I smirked at it. Like, I don't want anybody to do this. I think this is terrible. But, like, a little tiny itty-bitty part of me was like, haha, Janet, guess you're getting your comeuppance now, right? Like, this should teach you. Like, I felt like that for about half a millisecond before I slapped myself in the face and said, stop being a child, because that's not how adults act.
10: But part
9: and
10: of
9: so
10: this
9: I moved
10: is-
9: on. But, like, that impulse is in everybody.
10: Exactly. With that, our better souls here, if we can just, you know.
9: The better angels of our nature.
10: Rally behind that. Now, it all comes down to, with them, you know, specifically because of this law that goes into effect in a week about not cooperating or not working with immigration enforcement in certain ways. All right. And then she didn't sign the law, so that delayed its implementation.
9: Right.
10: So that has a little bit to do with why they shoot her away.
9: Right. But to those idiots, I will just say that basically no law enforcement in Maine was cooperating with ICE anyway. Like, I've been talking. No, I'm serious. Like most police don't have much of a role. And the only ones that even really would be some of the larger ones like Portland and Lewiston, who themselves already had ordinances that said don't do it. So, like, it's nothing like was like this incident didn't happen because that law wasn't implemented fast enough. In fact, I would actually make the argument that non-cooperation is actually making stuff like this more likely because you're not apprehending people at jails and stuff.
10: Well, at least those people, they're up with current events.
9: Are they?
10: Well, I mean, with that, I mean, they knew about this law that's about to come into
9: effect. But you know what I found about people like that is that they regurgitate the crap that other people tell them. They're not like independently intelligent about like what was the LD number and who voted for it and what were the dynamics of why she signed it or didn't sign it or what does it actually do and what was the situation before this bill and like those things. If you were to ask any one of those protesters, any one of those questions, they'd look back at you with the stare of a deer who's about to get hit by a car. That's what they would do.
10: Yeah, but you're going into analysis here as well.
9: Well, but if you're going to consider yourself intelligent or informed, those are questions you would have to have answers to. You just would. So I'm not impressed by some idiot who has a sign who someone else said something to and he's repeating it. I'm not impressed by that.
10: You're not saying everybody there is universally that way, though. Matt's looking at me like, well.
11: Are you kidding me right now? You haven't been to Bitterford. The only reason you're here is a PR stunt. Get out of here.
9: I can tell you that anybody who sounds that hysterical is not a thoughtful person.
10: Well, we're going to hear from a pro ICE protest or rally, and we're going to hear from a guy who.
9: Yeah, no, I mean, not, I don't.
10: Look, on that side,
9: have you seen me at a rally? Have you seen me at a protest? You have not.
10: Well, you've seen me quasi because they're all at Monument Square and I live right there downtown.
9: Sure.
10: So I walk by them
9: proximity.
10: All the time.
9: Yeah. Yeah. I don't know. It's just I find that extraordinarily distasteful, even though the criticism of her is warranted. But whatever. We'll take a break. Josh Field next.
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1: I'm Chuck Sievertson. Wildfires across parts of Minnesota and Canada pumping out smoke. It's being trapped under the heat dome hitting parts of the east. That's turning into some smoky days for millions of Americans from the Great Lakes to New England. Dr. Sushkira Kier is at Tufts.
2: They might experience more cough, tightness in the chest. They might experience more wheezing, difficulty breathing.
1: Exactly what these joggers were feeling.
3: Breathing's a little bit more strained than normal.
4: I felt a little bit in my lungs, like a little burn.
1: In parts of Texas, it's water, way too much of it. Rain in parts of the Texas Hill Country being measured in feet over the past few days, setting off dangerous flooding. Iran has released an American woman held there since late 2024, even as the U.S. military steps up attacks on Iranian targets. In turn, Iran firing attacks at U.S. allies in the region again. President Trump expected to address election security in an address to the country tonight. This is ABC News.
5: 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Dow.us. City of Biddeford. Working with some local nonprofits to support anybody who's affected by the killing of that Colombian national by ICE agents this week. City has partnered with Sweetser to provide crisis support sessions for anybody directly or indirectly affected by Monday's incident. Mental health professionals have been meeting with community members, providing emotional support and connecting them with other resources. City is encouraging anyone who's struggling to reach out for help. Governor Janet Mills, she was shooed away by angry protesters Wednesday from a memorial in Biddeford for that man killed by ICE. Video posted by the Boston Globe showed a crowd yelling at Mills, who was in Biddeford to meet the local administrators and pay respects to the man. Earlier Wednesday, Mills had called for ICE to change procedures or for the agency to be abolished. Video showed people yelling hostile remarks to Mills at that memorial. Well, supporters of immigration enforcement, they are rallying for their cause after holding a pro-ICE gathering near the Capitol in Augusta. Attendee Jeff Robertson says the agency fills a need.
6: We definitely need ICE. We need their services here in Maine. We need to round up any illegals that are putting a burden here on our state and our country.
5: CBS 13 News reports about a dozen people gathered for that pro-ICE rally comes after that Columbia National was killed. The investigation into what happened in Biddeford, that remains ongoing. A 27-year-old Scarborough man faces felony charges, domestic violence. Maine State Police say Devin Trimble Gallos fled the scene of a domestic violence incident in Cornish Tuesday, but was tracked down Wednesday at a residence in Baldwin. He was taken to York County Jail, charged with felony domestic violence assault and felony domestic violence terrorizing. Trimble Gallos was also wanted for a separate domestic violence offense at that time of his arrest. One person has serious burn injuries from what investigators say was a propane tank explosion inside an RV in Ellsworth. They say an electric component in a nearby fridge in the vehicle likely ignited a leak at that propane tank. One person inside that vehicle was taken to a hospital with serious burns. Vehicle was an old school bus that had been converted to an RV. That fire is under investigation. WGAN News Time, 7:34. Back to the markets now. From yesterday, Dow Wednesday was up by 150, S&P higher by 28, NASDAQ up by 162. Looking at stock futures this morning, Dow is the one in the green, up by 126. S&P lower, red by 12. And the NASDAQ is now down by 200. Checking sports.
7: Because there's really no local sports scores this morning to talk about, here's some Boston Red Sox offensive leaders at the All-Star break. And it's really one. All-Star first baseman Wilson Contreras would have the team triple crown if the season was done today, leading the team in batting average at 285, homers at 20, and RBIs at 61. The Portland Sea Ducks have one of the top Red Sox prospects in Franklin Arias. And he leads the team in homers with 18, batting average at 325, and has 48 RBIs. And the goal leaders for the Hearts of Pine are Abdul-Bakar Kammer and Ollie Wright with 5 goals each. Andy Mountain News Radio, WGAN.
5: And checking back for the forecast with meteorologist Joe Lundberg.
8: Times of sun and clouds today. Breezy and warm this afternoon with a gusty thunderstorm and a high of 83. Mainly clear tonight, though 58. Sunny and pleasant tomorrow, high 80.
5: 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Next high tide of Portland Harbor, that's coming up at 1:25 this afternoon. 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
10: All right, so we're doing live radio here, 736 WGAN Morning News. You know what that means? It means occasionally you make a little mistake. Like you announced Josh Filler is going to be here after the break, and then you're reminded of the fact that he sent an email.
11: You know, he reminded me like a week ago, and we're just forward momentum on the show, and I looked back, I was like, oh, no. He said, I'll see you next week, and I'm looking at it, and it said the 16th he won't be here.
12: Oops.
11: Hey. 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
10: Make sure Pens. It's /app, not backslash.
5: I've got one question here. I just thought about this because we were talking about no sports, you know, and our sports guy.
10: Which is really tough for a guy like me, by the way.
5: Yeah, okay. Have you ever considered watching on TV, I don't know, bowling?
10: Is there bowling on? Like, I mean,
5: I have no idea.
10: I probably would. Yeah.
5: You notice that it's always brought to you, the national, big national thing, that the big stuff is brought to you by Denny's.
10: Well, I mean, that makes sense.
5: Yeah, that's good.
10: That does kind of make sense. Yes, it really does. I will say I was so desperate yesterday that I actually watched a little bit of the France versus Spain World Cup redux, because now there are so few games, obviously, on the World Cup that they are like replaying games. So I already knew the outcome. I already knew like everything about it was like pointless to watch. And I was like, sure, it's sports. I'll watch. I watched. There's an independent. Professional baseball league, which is based mostly in the Midwest and Canada, called the AAPB, maybe? It's like the American Association of Professional Baseball or something like that. They had their all-star game last night, and I watched a little bit of that.
5: What channel was this on?
10: It might have been ESPN. I don't know. It wasn't. Maybe it was Fox Sports. I don't know. It was something, but I was like, well, this is a sad replacement. I mean, that was actually halfway decent baseball, but like, I mean, who the hell are these people? I don't know.
5: One thing I've noticed about minor league games on TV, if this is kind of similar,
10: it's apparently about the level of high A minor league baseball.
5: Oh, okay.
10: Yeah.
5: Well, usually the lighting is nothing like...
10: Terrible.
5: Well, it's nothing like major league baseball where you can see everything.
10: No, and I think
5: shadows.
10: Not only that,
5: night.
10: You also get the like camera through the net. I always hate that. I'm a huge. Oh God, do I hate that! I remember old SportsCenter highlights and stuff when they used to throw in a minor league baseball game every once in a while, and it would be like the camera through the net. You're like, ugh. And you still get that now for like high school games, like when you're watching CBS 13 Sports Update.
5: You can't see anything.
10: Yeah, Travis Lee on Channel 8 or something like that. Like, you see the net and you see stuff happening, kind of.
5: Well, in high school football, where there's no elevation, it's all, you're on the sidelines.
10: Correct.
5: Yeah.
10: Yeah. Well, anyway, it's a little thoughts and prayers for me. No Josh Filler, but we do have you. 879-9426. If you'd like to join the program, I got lots of stuff on my list. We've already gone through a lot of things, so let's keep rocking here, friends. I'll start off with Steve from Westbrook. Steve, how are you this morning?
13: Very well, Matt. You know, guess what? Man up. It's man up time for all of us. For all of us,
10: okay.
13: For all of us, whether it's concerning immigration or, control of elections, we've got to stop being political. And to do that, we need to, we're facing a huge issue here of an inflection point, Matt. And I'm going to try and be non-political. You know, I think our basic problem, writ large, you know, from the 30,000 foot level, if you look at it,
10: yes,
13: is whether or not local control of states and localities is better than big federal control.
10: I'm sorry to chuckle when I hear you say that, but that is kind of my political philosophy. It has not historically been yours, Steve.
13: Well, I'm trying to man up here along with you.
10: Okay.
13: And I think that you're raising some good points. But do we want, you know, the man from big government who says he's here to help us but doesn't want to give us his ID? Do we want him to come into Maine and adjudge who is the productive citizen here? Local officials are much better equipped to evaluate immigrants here, their role in the community, and this is where
10: but not their legal status, though. But not their legal status. I mean, we danced this dance a little bit yesterday, didn't we? I mean,
13: I don't see why they can't establish that too in terms of either asylum application or even administrative.
10: The asylum application is a federal application.
13: Well, I think that the local authorities here, whether they are, state or town or election officials, are better capable of evaluating our residents here, our friends and neighbors here who may be immigrants, and their role and their productivity in the community. The feds, you know, the guy from big government who's here to shake things up, it's not working that. And we see the repercussions, writ large in all the headlines around here. And we've got a lot of people on the left going nuts, against people on the right, when we should be solving this problem in terms of whether it should be solved as a local matter controlled by local democracy.
10: But it can't be, though. I mean, it just can't be, though. I mean, you're talking about something that is by its very nature international / national. I actually agree with you that people who are on the ground as close as possible to individuals are the much better able to judge their value, their worth, et cetera, than anybody from somewhere far away. Like, I totally get that. But, like, you're talking about a fundamental issue of immigration into the country and how it is done. And whether you're talking about an asylum claim, whether you're talking about a border hopper, whether you're talking about somebody who's a legal green card holder, et cetera, these are all federal issues. And there's really no way of making it local when you're talking about did somebody do it the way that they're supposed to federally, legally, or not. If the answer is not, then the only people who can enforce that are federal in nature. I mean, that's kind of the whole problem here.
13: Hey, that's a fair point, Matt. That's a fair point. But my point is the feds coming in here are blowing it. They're not, for example, during the catch of the day, which is a disgusting, name for that operation, they arrested 200 and detained 200 people. 5% of them had criminal records. So they blew it. They blew it on that.
10: Yes, but they were basically universally here illegally. Which is absolutely a crime.
13: Technically, you can say, but if they're in process for asylum, I would question that.
10: Well, then they're here legally. No, I'm sorry, but if they're in process of asylum, they are here legally, and they cannot be deported. The confusion that many people have about this issue is that many people who applied for asylum, have in some process along the way ended up having that asylum claim bounced, either denied or basically they have other circumstances that crop up that make them subject to a deportation order.
13: Right.
10: When that kind of thing's happening, then their asylum claim is more or less irrelevant at that point. But if you're an asylum seeker in Portland or something, you are here legally. And that is not someone that should be or can be deported. If they are, you and I would be on the same side of saying, don't do that.
13: Okay, so let's look beyond the technicalities here and let's judge whether someone is a productive person contributing to the main economy.
10: No,
13: that is important thing.
10: No, it isn't, because if you are shirking American law by coming here illegally in the first place, then that is incredibly relevant to the story. Like this can't just be some sort of like economic argument. Steve. And I find that rather disingenuous from the left here, to be perfectly frank. I think that they believe, and maybe you believe, that that's the best argument to get people on board with not caring about illegal immigration. Illegal immigration is bad for quite literally everybody, from the country to the illegal immigrants themselves. Because do you want to work under the table, in the dark, not paying taxes, you know, being afraid of calling the cops because they might call immigration, et cetera, et cetera, et cetera? No, it's not good for you. It's also something that creates a high level of human trafficking and other crimes that are related to the smuggling of human beings across borders. It is an obscene crime against people. And we cannot just say, well, yeah, but they need to fill jobs. That can't be an argument. We have a lot of people who need to fill, you know, wait staff jobs and labor jobs and construction, et cetera, et cetera. Yes, we do. And if you want to fill that with people who are coming here legally on a green card, I don't really have much of a problem with that in the least bit. But I certainly have a problem with it. If you're a border hopper, you're under the table and you're living here illegally. That is someone that should be subjected to a deportation order. They just are.
13: Okay, so here's my point of contention with you. The feds are not, they're blowing it. They're not doing it. We need someone else to evaluate and to expedite the immigration process. They are just screwing it up. And we there's no argument about that, Matt. And I'm not really arguing with you.
10: Really argue too much with the fact that I don't love how I've seen this effort go from the feds. There's been a lot of things I like about it, but I think that the tactics and the strategy of going after the people in the manner in which they have has been likely to produce these unfortunate situations, and it is a mistake, and they should be rethinking it. That's 100% something I agree with. But that doesn't mean that the effort itself, like in the beginning, the fundamental thing they're attempting to do is corrupted or bad or wrong. Because I don't think it is.
13: I think we're starting to agree. And I think that ICE is already backtracking. They've had to shut down these impromptu, you know, stops that get out of that go sideways. And, you know, I think that we're coming closer to a realization that we've got to make a pick between local democracy or big
10: Fed. Well, fine. If you want local democracy, then why are the cops not cooperating with ICE? Why is there not a role for localities to actually work together with the federal government on this? This is kind of my issue, is you say that, and then I think at the same time, you're probably celebrating the bill that went through the legislature that said communities are not going to be, and police are not going to be cooperating with ICE. That is something that makes things more dangerous and bad.
13: I can answer that, Matt, because I have friends in law enforcement. The reason that
10: I have family in law enforcement, so be careful.
13: Okay, well, so do I. But the reason that they are hesitant to cooperate is because there is a general feeling that the feds are breaking the law. They're breaking due process laws.
10: It's more likely that they don't break laws if local communities have no interaction with them, stay at arm's length, and then force them onto an island by themselves.
13: The locals are not going to facilitate the big government feds breaking the law here in Maine. And I totally support them in that. Here's what Janet Mills needs to do.
10: Final point, Steve, because you've been on a long time. So go ahead.
13: Thank you, Matt. She needs to, if necessary, mobilize Maine's National Guard to protect our residents in Maine.
10: All right, Steve. No, appreciate the call. I want to make sure I get to at least one or two more people before I get the end of this particular segment. Gordon's been sitting there for a while waiting for me to stop with Steve. Gordon, how are you this morning?
12: I'm fine. I'm calling for I didn't realize I was going to get an opening in here, but I'm calling about your status.
10: Me?
12: The Maine Wire is under physical attack and assault. And what the heck is, where's the rule of law, which you kind of just discussed, mm-hmm. about people having their tires slashed, being physically assaulted while doing a news report, skateboards being hit someone?
10: Yeah, he was hit by a skateboard.
12: I don't even know if he's in the, I have no idea to see
10: if he's okay, if you're curious.
12: Is he
10: John's
12: in the hospital right now?
10: No, he's all right. He's all right. But, I mean, you can't be assaulted with skateboards. I mean, it's obscene. Well, it's lawless. It's awful. So I agree with you, obviously, Gordon.
12: Well, I was trying to dovetail into sanctuary cities. And since our governor didn't sign it, she allowed it to become law. who's responsible for that in our state? Who's responsible? Who does the DOJ indict for all this? Because that's one thing Trump's been a little lax on, of not going to these different sanctuary locations and actually getting them indicted, because that is breaking the supremacy clause, if I'm not mistaken.
10: No, it really isn't. I mean, I understand where you're coming from on that one, but there's a reason why there hasn't been a prosecution on it, because ultimately not cooperating with the federal government is not the same as obstruction of justice and stopping them from doing things. If they are required by federal law to give that to, like, for the local police to give the federal government and their, you know, enforcement agencies and whatnot things, and the local police refuse, like, at that point, there certainly is a law that has been broken. But not calling them to tell them that there's an illegal immigrant on 4th Street, which is kind of what most of these laws are about, is, I mean, sadly, I mean, what, you know, maybe you should change this law or whatever, but this is not something that is illegal. It's basically like folding your hands and watching rather than participating and helping is kind of how it's gone. So you could try to prosecute these people, but it would get thrown out in court. I think that's why he's not really done anything, Gordon. I'm long on this segment, though. I got to stop there. If you're on hold, stay there. I'll go to the phones when we come back. 879-9426. In the newsroom, Jason Taylor is with us. Jason, what do you got for us?
5: Second District Democratic Congressional candidate, that's Matt Dunlap, weighing in after the ICE shooting and killing in Biddeford. We'll hear what he has to say coming up. Also, we've got New York City Mayor Zoran Mandani watching Wednesday night's semifinals of the World Cup at the city's Rikers Island Jail Complex, better known for overcrowding and violence than for hosting social events. What's up with all that? More from ABC here at the top of the hour. Right now, 7:51 is our time. We've got 72 already in Portland with your AccuWeather forecast.
8: Times of sun and clouds today. Breezy and warm this afternoon with a gusty thunderstorm and a high of 83. Mainly clear tonight, low 58. Sunny and pleasant tomorrow, high 80. I'm AccuWeather meteorologist Joe Lundberg on Southern Maine's official weather station, News Radio 98.5 FM and AM 560 WGAN.
10: All right, well, joint pain is obviously awful, and when you're the person who's fighting it, it's bad enough, but when you see somebody else grimacing through it and watching how it affects their life, it can affect you too, right? 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
10: All right, we're back again. 879-9426 is the phone number. Let's get a call or two in before we wrap here, and then Jesse Fairbanks will be with us coming up at 8 o'clock. Let's go to Donna from Shapley. What's going on, Donna?
17: Good morning, Matt. How are you?
10: Good.
17: Bless you for your patience with Steve, because I could not do it.
10: Patience is a virtue, Donna, and I bet you could.
17: I don't know. Anyways, to me, it's not about value and contribution. It's about, did you come here legally or not?
10: 100%.
17: Nobody's judging
10: Donna, I don't mean to interrupt you, but I think that asking about value and what you contribute to society or whatnot is wonderful, but it's the second question you ask. It's the, right. Did you come here the right way? Did you do it legally? Are you supposed to be here? yes, okay, great. What's your value? Let's talk about it, right? But if the answer is no, I'm done talking. Like, I don't care if you are an awesome hard worker who can, you know, do a roof or wait a table or whatever else. Like, I don't care. You're not here through the legal means and process that we have available in this country. So go away. That's my take.
17: I agree 100%. I just wanted to make that point to Steve that I'm not looking at the value of the contribution.
10: Yeah, I think it's a very good point, Donna, and thank you for making it. 879-9426. I think it's the operative thing here because I think we have now, I've noticed that the American left in the last, say, 5 years, 6 years, 7 years, I mean, even maybe all the way through the Trump era, honestly, so maybe all the way to the last decade, as this has become a more important issue, and as they, I believe, have lost the issue with the American public writ large, I think that certainly 2024 taught you that. Like that issue, 2016 probably should have taught you that, but I think everyday, normal, regular American people of all stripes have a basic level of frustration with the allowance, the tolerance for illegality. They don't necessarily care about the people. They don't mind. Like, it's not a objection to diversity, which is something that you hear so much. It's always racist, right? It's always racist. You don't want X, Y, or Z people to be here. It has absolutely nothing to do with that for most people who object to it. It's about the basic unfairness of someone breaking the law to be here, working under the table in some sort of a dark corner of the economy. And oftentimes then on top of that, having issues with crime that, you know, like I hear frequently the very warped and twisted statistic, which you cannot actually take at face value, that says that, you know, the immigrant community commits less crimes than the native population does. That, even if it were true, is irrelevant, because even one crime from someone who shouldn't be here in the first place, whether or not it's committed at whatever rate, it doesn't matter. That crime should never have happened because that person should never be here. So the rate should be irrelevant. It does not matter. You know, but these things are all obvious to everybody. And that's one of the reasons why I think they've lost the issue. And so they've turned to this economic argument. Well, we need jobs and workers and all this other stuff, so we need to accept it. No, we don't, actually. We really don't. Kevin's next. Kevin, you got a really quick call. Go ahead.
18: Yeah, really quick, Matt. I think we're missing something that's even more fundamental. What Steve doesn't want to do and what the progressives don't want to do is follow the law. And there are ways of changing the law, and they don't want that. If you don't agree with them, they move on and they won't have anything to do with you. If someone disagrees with them that is in a position of law enforcement, they disagree and they move on. There's a process to changing the law, and that's what they need to do, and they don't do it.
10: Yeah.
18: They don't do it.
10: It's an excellent point. Excellent point, Kevin. Well done. That's short, sweet, to the point, and racked. Rack the call, Danny. Thank you very much, sir. We're going to take a break. It's going to be coming up next. Jesse Fairbanks from Maine Vintage Toys. He's in the house every Thursday. We'll do him, and then we'll get back to all these issues and more in your calls coming up at 8:30. So stay tuned. We'll be right back.
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22: From ABC News, I'm Chuck Sievertson. Good morning. For millions, the morning's not good, cool, or crisp. Unhealthy, smoky, creepy-looking air is covering hundreds of miles of the northern U.S. It's the smoke from wildfires in Canada and Minnesota. ABC News Chief Meteorologist Ginger Z.
0: Already, we've seen some of the most dense smoke in the northern Great Lakes, places like Mackinac Island, Michigan, Duluth, Minnesota, all the way down to Toronto. But we will keep seeing Cleveland, Detroit, Grand Rapids, Michigan, Erie, Buffalo, even Philadelphia and New York City.
22: The wind, rain, tornado emergency in parts of the Texas Hill Country continues. Some areas could get 30 inches of rain, forecasters say. In Kerr County...
2: Overnight, heavy rain continued to push streams and rivers to near or above their overflow point. The Sabinal River in Uvalde County is normally about 18 inches deep. It's crested at over 19 feet. A tornado damaged homes and businesses in San Antonio Wednesday. This morning, tornado sirens were blaring again.
22: ABC's Jim Ryan in Dallas-Fort Worth. It's a numbers game a day after Acting Attorney General Todd Blanche's Senate confirmation hearing, not long after the death of Senator Lindsey Graham. ABC News Justice Department reporter Alex Mallon.
3: They're going to have to replace Senator Graham and his seat on this because Todd Blanche cannot afford to lose a single GOP senator. And we'd heard two senators leading up to this hearing, Senator Tom Tillis and Senator John Cornyn, both who said they were undecided.
22: Iran has released an American woman held there since late 2024. The U.S. military stepping up attacks on Iranian targets. Iran firing missiles at U.S. allies in the region again. Scheduled to talk to the nation at 9 p.m. Eastern tonight, partly about the 2020 election and election security. President Trump, Reuters reports he plans to say that China had the ability to interfere in the 2020 election, but the intelligence community found no evidence. 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
5: 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Biddeford Mayor Liam LaFountain is calling for a permanent ban on vehicle stops by ICE after the killing of a Colombian national by ICE agents in the city this week. He says he agrees with state lawmakers who were demanding the state be involved in an investigation. Also condemns the lack of body cameras on the agents who were involved, saying ICE is swimming in billions in taxpayer dollars and can't perform basic functions that the local PD has been able to do for decades. Well, the suspension of those vehicle stops by ICE agents after the shooting this week, that's no longer in place. Now, Senator Susan Collins, she had taken credit for convincing DHS Secretary Mark Wayne Mullen to shut down those vehicle stops Tuesday, but a social media post by President Trump Wednesday morning seemed to override that shutdown. White House then confirmed the post was meant to overturn the suspension. Then ICE confirmed late Wednesday that, indeed, agents can once again make traffic stops. The federal government is refusing to identify the ICE agency who shot and killed that Colombian national in Biddeford. That's after requests from numerous media outlets. The press release reports they quoted a DHS spokesperson as saying he would never share an officer's name. DHS has also refused to identify agents involved in other shootings. That includes the one last week in Texas where a man was killed. The agency has confirmed that its inspector general is investigating the death in Biddeford of John Sebastian Duran Guerrero. Second District Democratic congressional candidate, that's Matt Dunlap. He says ICE needs more oversight after this week's shooting and killing. Dunlap says the agency has been given a blank check and is a troubling indicator of a much larger immigration problem Congress has ignored.
1: People in Maine and across the country have a right to know and understand and accept what it means to come to this country to work, to study, or to become a citizen. It's very murky right now.
5: CBS 13 News reports Dunlap says people who have come to the country illegally have broken the law and need to be held accountable as well. But it appears 13 candidates will compete to replace Graham Plattner as the Democratic U.S. Senate candidate to take on incumbent Republican Janet Mills in November. State party has posted the 13 candidates online after a deadline to register expired Wednesday morning. That list is not finalized, though, since each candidate must still collect 500 signatures by Monday to qualify for the nominating convention. The current list includes six people who had not previously filed the run, in addition to seven who fell short in primaries last month. Eight Democratic state lawmakers on the Education Committee, they are calling on Maine's federal delegation to reverse recent changes aimed at dismantling the federal Department of Education. Those lawmakers have sent a letter to the delegation opposing a move to shift civil rights enforcement and programs for students with disabilities to other agencies. The Trump administration has been working to dismantle the Department of Education since he returned to office. Lawmakers' letter that was sent to Senators Susan Collins and Angus King, along with Representatives Shelley Pingree and Jared Golden. Maine is seeking a contractor to run a new program aimed at reducing packaging waste.
4: Under the program, towns and cities will report their recycling amounts to receive reimbursements funded by fees on companies. Some larger cities say they plan to join, but smaller towns are hesitant due to reporting requirements and constraints on resources. The state's aiming for 60% participation by 2030, but many municipalities remain undecided. I'm Frankie Azzarotta, News Radio WGA.
5: WGA, our news time is 8:06. Quickly checking the markets. The futures this morning, Dow's up by 86, S&P lower by 19. NASDAQ is down by 264. Checking sports.
6: Because there's really no local sports scores this morning to talk about, here's some Boston Red Sox offensive leaders at the All-Star break. And it's really one. All-Star first baseman Wilson Contreras would have the team triple crown if the season was done today, leading the team in batting average at .285, homers at 20, and RBIs at 61. The Portland Sea Ducks have one of the top Red Sox prospects in Franklin Arias, and he leads the team in homers with 18, batting average at .325, and has 48 RBIs. And the goal leaders for the Hearts of Pine are Abdul Bakar Hammer and Ollie Wright with 5 goals each. Andy Mountain, News Radio WGAN.
5: Thank you for the forecast, Joe Lumber.
22: Times of sun and clouds today. Breezy and warm this afternoon with a gusty thunderstorm and a high of 83. Mainly clear tonight, though 58. Sunny and pleasant tomorrow, high 80.
5: 72 in Portland, 8:08 the time. Next high tide at Portland Harbor's 125 this afternoon. 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

0: It is 8:08 on the WGAN Morning News, and it's a pleasure to be with you on this fine Thursday morning. It's a pleasure to have Jesse Fairbanks back in the house
1: once more.
0: Not too bad.
1: Yeah.
0: Not too bad. It's been a busy week.
1: Yeah, you have been busy.
0: Has it ever not been, though? When you come in here, right. I think you say that a lot, don't you? It's like, oh, there's always something happening, isn't there? Well, it's nice to have a nice quick diversion here,
1: yes.
0: I must say, after quite a week. So Jesse Fairbanks in, usually a good conversation about all things nostalgia. This is super nostalgic, and probably not anything that you have in your store or anything like that, but I believe tomorrow the Odyssey is out, the Christopher Nolan movie.
1: It's
0: obviously been embroiled in all this, both hype and controversy and whatnot out there. That's the ultimate nostalgia, right? That's a story from many thousands of years ago. I doubt there's any Achilles, action figures in main vintage toys right now, but there's a lot of tentpole franchises that are coming back this year, so it's kind of.
1: I did get bought out of all my Masters of the Universe stuff.
0: Did you?
1: I am like bone dry.
0: I feel like that's going to really do well on streaming.
1: I think so too. I haven't made it to the theater to see it. I think it's probably out of the theater by now and getting ready to stream.
0: It didn't do so good.
1: No,
0: it didn't do so good.
1: Some of those ones that don't do good in theaters do much better streaming. Because like myself. You know, the kind of holding out and just we can watch it at home and really be.
0: Yes, I'm sure the movie studios love us doing that.
1: I know. They still get their cut, though. No worries.
0: They do.
1: We pay for it every month.
0: Yes, they do. I mean, whenever I do stream that, like they'll get a either a purchase or a rental, cash in thing. They'll be fine. Don't cry for the movie studio.
1: You know, on that same subject, I was paying for streaming services, and about a month or two ago, realized that with Spectrum, I got a lot of them for free.
0: There are some included,
1: and I switched a lot of them over. Yeah. I'm like, geez, I didn't even realize that.
0: But. Do we get Hulu if you have the Disney thing? I think there's like stuff like that that's part of the deal. Try to keep it all straight. I can't. I'm probably paying way too much money for way too few things. Anyway, Jesse also brings with him every week some awesome trivia that will stump your brain. We cooked a lot of people last week. That was a true stumper. And knowing Jesse as I do for many years of doing this appearance, I have a nagging suspicion that this week's question will be quite a bit less hard.
1: It is.
0: Maybe.
1: It will be less hard, but I'm going to stay on the theme of forgotten toy lines.
0: Beautiful.
1: This might be the last week I do that because I need to switch to some older older trivia. So
0: that's all right. I don't mind. Young, new trivia, old trivia. Who cares? Let's do trivia. If you want to know or if you want to win and get yourself some swag for Main Vintage Toys or just flex on us all and prove that you know more than your fellow listeners out there, 879-9426 is the phone number to call in to answer this question. What is it this week, Jesse Fairbanks?
1: All right. 1986, Tonka released a toy line featuring robots that transformed into ordinary rocks and boulders. What was the name of this toy line? Do you remember these? Did you have any?
0: Rocks and boulders. Yeah. Tonka?
1: Tonka came out with this.
0: Yeah. So like the toy truck people?
1: Yeah, absolutely.
0: Okay.
1: They got into the figure game.
0: How did it go?
1: It's
0: a forgotten toy line,
1: survived,
0: right?
1: I think, a couple of years, maybe. But
0: yeah.
1: And I should have looked up. I'm not sure if they did a cartoon on this, and I should have looked at the. I feel like they did, but I'm not sure.
0: Okay, well, if you know the answer, 879-9426, do the question one more time just to, kind of stir people's brains a little bit.
1: 1986, Tonka released a toy line featuring robots that transformed into ordinary rocks and boulders. What was the name of the toy line?
0: I don't think I know.
1: No?
0: I don't. And I'm sure if somebody wins and sparks a memory, I might know.
1: I never had these, and I never knew of them until I got into the vintage.
0: Until you got into the game?
1: Yeah, exactly. It was never on my radar.
0: How often does that happen to you?
1: A lot, actually.
0: Really?
1: Surprisingly. And then there's a lot of stuff that I get in that sparks that memory that I had forgotten. I'm like, oh, yeah, geez, I had that.
0: Yeah.
1: Which is cool.
0: That happens to me about once every couple weeks when I pretend to show up. I remember that thing. So anyway, 879-9426. If you think you know the answer to this question, our first candidate here would be Kira. What's going on, Kira?
2: Hi. Oh, how are you? It's wonderful to talk with you. Yeah, you're so funny.
1: I know. This is the second time you've called.
2: I'm honored.
0: Did she win last time?
2: No, but no. I got the Yeah, it was. I had the right answer, but someone got it before me.
0: Oh,
2: yeah.
0: I'm sorry to hear
2: oh,
0: that.
2: No, you didn't have the right answer. It was Mr. Potato Head, yes, I said, but that was wrong. Right.
0: Yes, and his bucket of parts.
2: So yeah. This is going to be, I'm super dumb, but I'm just going to say the Transformers.
1: It's similar to Transformers, but that's not the correct answer.
0: And Transformers wasn't made by Tonka.
1: It was made by Hasbro.
0: Yes,
1: a fun
0: it was
1: fact.
0: Made by Hasbro. So, Kira, I am sad to report to you, there is no swag coming your way unless you have any other guesses.
2: Okay. No, I don't. Okay. Well, thanks.
0: That is very sad. I'm sorry, Kira. 879-9426. This does happen occasionally where we have the wrong guesses and somebody else has to step up to the plate.
1: I still feel honored that Kira called in because I hear her call into the show. So I feel like I've made it that she's called in on my segment twice now.
0: I'm literally Googling it now.
1: Absolutely.
0: Because my curiosity has gotten the better of me.
1: And they actually made one with fur as well. They were normally like plasticky and literally.
0: Oh, I totally had a couple of these.
1: They transformed into mostly like round or squarish looking rocks and boulders.
0: Yeah, literally. I remember thinking these were kind of cool.
1: Just
0: actually.
1: It, yeah. And basically, you know, it wasn't too articulated, like, you know, arms just swung up, legs swung out, and a head might have popped up.
0: Yeah, no, I remember these.
1: Did they have a cartoon line?
0: I don't know. If they did I don't remember
1: did it. Say anything on that?
0: I can look it up.
1: Yeah.
0: I'm just looking at the pictures of the
1: toys. I usually look that up, and I'm not sure if they even did a tour line.
0: All right, 879-9426. Do the question one more time while I look this up.
1: 1986, Tonka released a toy line featuring robots that transformed into ordinary rocks and boulders. What was the name of this toy line? Literally, the first half of the title is in the question.
0: In the question.
1: Just got to get that second half.
0: So I Googled the name of the thing, and I'm not finding a Wikipedia article on it, which is not a good sign.
1: Wow.
0: Maybe it's a little more limited than you think it was. However, there was a GoBots. Was this a film? Yeah, it was a animated film, which had some sort of a battle against the name of the thing.
1: Oh, okay.
0: So I don't know. I don't know if it's actually.
1: So it didn't have their own.
0: Maybe this is a crossover. I don't know.
1: Yeah.
0: Anyway, 879-9426. Let's go to the phones and get Jim. I believe Jim
1: is
0: with
1: us. Let's do it, Jim.
3: The correct answer is Rock Lords.
1: You got it.
0: Rock Lords.
1: Awesome.
0: The Lords of Rock, which could be a great band name.
1: I know, right?
3: Yeah.
0: Well, congratulations. Yeah, you have done it. 650 Main Street, stop by, get your swag. I know you know where it is. Go visit today. Thank you very much, sir.
1: Yeah.
0: Appreciate it, Jim.
1: Well, that was a good one, then.
0: Yeah.
1: I'm glad that it was, you know, I thought it was going to be easy. And every time I do that.
4: Up a Rock Lords.
5: Yes, or it's
4: soon on the big screen. You will meet

0: I did not. I mean, that's interesting that it's tied into GoBots, which are the Diet Coke of Transformers.
1: Yeah, basically.
0: I mean, right?
1: I feel like.
0: Do you ever get any GoBot stuff?
1: Yeah, I feel like they were the Dollar Tree. the Dollar Tree version.
0: The Temu?
1: Yeah.
0: The Temu Transformers. I do. You know, it's funny. I had. You know what I'd had? I don't know why I had so many. I liked to read when I was a kid.
1: Yeah.
0: So my mom bought me a lot of. Like, I got a lot of those He-Man books, as I know you know, because I told you about those
1: before. With the record and the tape.
0: Those are fantastic. Yeah. But I also had. Lion-O and the Thundercats. I had some of those, which were actually amazing artwork, actually, in a lot of these. Like, absolutely. They did really high quality. Yep. Like drawings. I was very, very impressed, even in retrospect, looking back at some of these. But I had some GoBots.
1: Yeah.
0: I didn't have any actual GoBot things. I had no figures, but I had the books.
1: Yeah.
0: And I could tell you their story.
1: Yeah.
0: I could tell you about Leader One and how he got all blowed up and then they had to rebuild him. You know, yeah, I could do that whole thing. Yeah. Anyway, Jesse Fairbanks with us, 879-9426, if you'd like to join. The phones are ringing for some reason. Do you guys think you can still win? Because you can't. We had Jim. Jim is our winner. So we have to stop.
1: We do appraisals too. So next
0: we do. Yeah, if you've got one of those.
1: Yeah.
0: If you have stuff cleaning out of your basement, out of your garage, out of your attic, in your house, and you need an appraisal, we can also do that. So 879-9426. Anyway, we are sadly out of time, so we do have to leave it there. But we will. Telly Savalas was in that movie. Margot Kidder, Terry Savalas, and Roddy McDowell were the Rock Lords, I believe, in that movie. How interesting is that? Sorry, I got a little distracted there. I was saying goodbye to Jesse because we are out of time. Nice seeing you as always.
1: Yes.
0: See you next Thursday in the newsroom. Jason Taylor is with us right now, ready to give you an update. Jason,
2: man, I think you're a rock lord.
0: That's a good band name, don't you think?
2: Yeah,
0: the
2: I guess
0: Lords
2: it is,
0: of Rock or the Rock Lords, either one. That would be a little obvious, but they still pretty cool. Right?
2: Marketing forever with that, pretty much.
0: Indeed, Jason. What's going on in the newsroom right now?
2: The 27-year-old Bangor man, or one of those people, that's a 27-year-old Bangor man, faces felony drug trafficking charges after being caught with nearly a pound of cocaine. That would do that. Have that coming up for you. Also, Senate Majority Leader John Thune says he was focused on the upcoming 2026 midterm election, not President Trump's upcoming speech, which is expected to focus in part on the 2020 election. Trump's speech coming up this evening to the nation. And more on that from ABC. Right now, 72 in Portland. It's 8:19 our time with your AccuWeather forecast.
3: Times of sun and clouds today. Breezy and warm this afternoon with a gusty thunderstorm at a high of 83. Mainly clear tonight, though 58. Sunny and pleasant tomorrow, high 80. I'm AccuWeather meteorologist Joe Lundberg on Southern Maine's official weather station, News Radio 98.5 FM and AM 560 WGAN.
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0: It is 8:22 WGAN Morning News. Thursday morning. Good to have you with us as always. 879-9426 from now until the end of the program. We do have some space for you and your calls. So if you'd like to join the show and be a part of everything here, I would love to hear from you. 879-9426. We've had some excellent calls so far this morning, and we will continue to go to the phones when we have an opportunity to do so. So go ahead and give that buzz now. 879-9426 if you'd like to join us, as always. Text line's the same, as you know, and you can email me, matt@wgan.com. I had a text message this morning asking me why some of these Trump nominees and whatnot are being asked by U.S. senators about the 2020 election. Like, what the heck? Why are we bringing that back up again? Well, I can tell you the answer to that is because we are going to be having a big speech here from Donald Trump tonight. Part of President Donald Trump's speech on Thursday night is expected to touch on previously unreported alleged Chinese meddling in U.S. elections, according to sources familiar with the matter. One component, allegations that Beijing compromised U.S. voter data and evidence the CIA knew about the action and didn't share that information with Mr. Trump during his first term. Obviously, there's also an element here that he's going to be getting into some of the 2020 election stuff again in this speech, which is, I think, where this is coming from. Now, you back up and you make it in part of the larger picture. The Save America Act is obviously something that the president has been pushing extraordinarily hard for, is angry and frustrated that it is not working its way through Congress, and so on and so forth, which also has elements of that whole story. But the big speech here will be about election stuff. The audience for the primetime speech is expected to include members of the president's cabinet. Among those invited are the heads of the CIA, FBI, the Office of the Director of National Intelligence, and the Department of Homeland Security, as well as other agencies and staff. Some cabinet members will not be there due to scheduling conflicts. Asked for comment on the contents of the president's address, White House Press Secretary Karoline Leavitt said, "As usual, anonymous sources are speculating about what President Trump will say during his speech on Thursday evening. The truth is, nobody knows yet what President Trump will ultimately say, which is why everyone should tune in." You know what we call that? That's a tease, friends. That's a tease. That would be well-placed in radio land. Well, you don't know what I'm going to talk about coming up at the 8:30 break, but you should tune in on the other side of that break to find out more. Mr. Trump announced the primetime address earlier this week and has disclosed a few details on its content, though he has hinted that it will focus on elections. The president has long insisted that the 2020 election, for instance, was stolen from him due to rampant fraud. The question of Chinese involvement in the 2020 election has drawn some debate, though. In early 2021, an assessment issued by the National Intelligence Council, the U.S. intelligence community assessed with high confidence that China did not attempt to interfere or influence the election's outcome, with Beijing deciding neither Biden nor Trump was advantageous enough for China to risk getting caught meddling. Intelligence agencies also found China did not interfere with election infrastructure, including vote counting. But the assessment notes a minority view from the National Intelligence Officer for Cyber, who believed with moderate confidence that China did attempt to undermine Trump's re-election bid in 2020, largely through social media and official statements. The official agreed, though, that the Chinese regime did not try to interfere with the actual process of the election. Separately, the National Intelligence Officer for Cyber found in April of 2020 that Chinese intelligence analyzed multiple U.S. states' election voter registration data, according to a report on Chinese and Russian exploitation of U.S. data that was declassified in 2022, but is heavily redacted. The report suggested that China's goal in analyzing voter registration data was to conduct public opinion analysis on the 2020 U.S. general election. So they did it to poll you. April 2020 report does not say how China got access to voter registration data or how sensitive the data was. Let me go ahead and solve that little mystery for you. I could get it. I'm not a intelligence agent from China, and I could get it. I already have most of Maine's. I mean, there's a fair amount of that data that's public. There's also a fair amount of the data that's pretty easily obtainable. Let me just throw it to you out. Throw it out to you that way. We got plenty more space ahead, though. 879-9426 if you want to join us. Please, by all means, call in. We'll take a break and be right back next on WGN.
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9: 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Torrential rain setting off more flooding in parts of Texas. As we hear from ABC's Jim Ryan, more high water rescues.
10: The swift water rescue crews pre-positioned along the Guadalupe River are being put to the test today.
11: There's an elderly couple that's trapped in their house. I don't know if we can get to them or not.

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1: 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The state has deployed more than 800 vehicles and 1,300 personnel for rescue and recovery efforts, with more help coming from Louisiana and Oklahoma.
2: Wildfires in Minnesota and Canada again leading to smoky, hazy conditions for millions of people from the Great Lakes to the Northeast. Air quality alerts issued for more than a dozen states. President Trump addresses the country tonight, expected to discuss election security, specifically issues around the 2020 election. An Italian court has just convicted the former head of an Italian highway operator after the deadly collapse of a bridge in Genoa 8 years ago. This is ABC News.
3: 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City is partnered with Sweetener to provide crisis support sessions to anybody directly or indirectly affected by Monday's incident. Mental health professionals have been meeting with community members, providing emotional support and connecting them with other resources. City is encouraging anyone who's struggling to reach out for help. Governor Janet Mills, she was shooed away by angry protesters Wednesday from a memorial in Biddeford for that man killed by ICE. Video posted by the Boston Globe showed a crowd yelling at Mills, who was in Biddeford to meet with local administrators and pay respects to the man. Earlier Wednesday, Mills had called for ICE to change procedures or for the agency to be abolished. Video showed people yelling hostile remarks to Mills at the memorial. Maine State Police are asking for possible leads in a homicide investigation dating back more than 20 years. Police say Brian Allen of Orland was found dead by his brother Larry Allen in the trailer they shared in July of 2005. Now, based on an investigation, the death was ruled a homicide, but no arrests were made. Anyone with information is asked to contact Maine State Police or their tip line. Find a photo of Allen and more info at WGAN.com. A 27-year-old Bangor man facing felony drug trafficking charges after being caught with nearly a pound of cocaine. Agents stopped the car driven by John Clement Wednesday following a months-long investigation. Agents searched the vehicle, found more than 400 grams of cocaine. Clements, who was on probation with a previous trafficking conviction, is now charged with three new counts of aggravated drug trafficking. Well, supporters of immigration enforcement are finding common cause after holding a pro-ICE gathering near the Capitol in Augusta. The gathering was largely peaceful, but was tense at times, with one protester getting hostile with reporters covering the events.
4: Look at all this useless, worthless, stinking legacy media. You pieces of shit.
3: CBS 13 News reports about a dozen people gathered for that pro-ICE rally. Comes after, of course, the Columbia National was killed by ICE agents in Biddeford earlier this week. WGAN News Time is 8:34. We're checking the markets now from Wednesday. Yesterday, Dow was up by 150, S&P higher by 28, NASDAQ up 162. Checking stock futures this morning, Dow is in the positive, but just by a little, up by 19. S&P lower by 29. NASDAQ is lower now, down by 309. Checking sports.
5: Because there's really no local sports scores this morning to talk about, here's some Boston Red Sox offensive leaders at the All-Star break. And it's really one. All-Star first baseman Wilson Contreras would have the team triple crown if the season was done today, leading the team in batting average at 285, homers at 20, and RBIs at 61. The Portland Sea Ducks have one of the top Red Sox prospects in Franklin Arias, and he leads the team in homers with 18, batting average at 325, and has 48 RBIs. And the goal leaders for the Hearts of Pine are Abdul Bakar Camara and Ollie Wright with 5 goals each. Andy Mountain, News Radio WGAN.
3: And checking your accuracy with the forecast, meteorologist Joe Lundberg.
6: Times of sun and clouds today. Breezy and warm this afternoon with a gusty thunderstorm and a high of 83. Mainly clear tonight, though 58. Sunny and pleasant tomorrow, high 80.
3: 72 in Portland at 836. Next high tide of Portland Harbor, 125 this afternoon. 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

0: All right, we're back again. It is, oh, good Lord, 836 WGAN Morning News. It's a pleasure to be with you as always, 879-9426. If you are interested in being a part of the show, and you should be, the text line is also open if you'd like to text on the text line, and you can email me, matt@wgan.com. Again, many great ways of contacting the show. So go ahead and contact the show. I think it's a great idea. Right now, call us today. We're not selling anything. Operators are standing by, though. Operators are standing by. So hope you're all doing well here in the final half hour. Let's go back to, for a moment, the race to replace Graham Plattner. Because the number of candidates has actually now increased to 12. More than a dozen Democrats have officially registered their intent to replace Graham Plattner as their party's nominee for U.S. Senate this fall against Susan Collins. Candidates faced a 5 p.m. deadline on Wednesday to let the party know that they intended to seek the nomination at the convention being held on July 25th in Bangor. The list is not quite finalized, though, since the candidates still must turn in 500 signatures from each of the candidates from Democratic voters supporting their candidacy in order to qualify for the convention. Signatures are due Monday, so they don't have a lot of time to do this. The candidates who have registered include three of the five contenders who competed in the Democratic primary for governor in June and two of the four candidates from the Democratic primary in Maine's 2nd Congressional District. In all, the Democratic Party has listed 13 candidates on its website by 10 p.m., Wednesday, a list the party said was comprehensive of everyone who had registered at that point. Most of the candidates were listed earlier in the day, while Sondra Pelletier, a Caribou native and chief executive officer of a pharmaceutical company specializing in women's reproductive health care, was added later. The three who competed for governor and lost were Shenna Bellows, Troy Jackson, and Nirav Shah, as we kind of already know. There are, though, a lot of other candidates. If you want to go down the full list, it's a lot of people you know, and it's a lot of people that you've never heard of. You know, interestingly, Dan Kleben, who I think the story about Dan Kleben for me was that he was interested in running, thought he was going to be the progressive alternative to Janet Mills, got more or less bullied out of the race, and then decided to now get back in once he had a second opportunity for it. I have seen him more than the others. He's doing a lot of podcast interviews. He's doing a lot. He's been doing some national media interviews. There's been a lot of people that are talking about Dan Kleben. Do I think Dan Kleben's going to win? No. But it is interesting to me that he is being rather aggressive, being quite visible, is all over the place. Does that mean anything? I don't know. Sondra Pelletier is the CEO of Evofirm Biosciences. You have former state representative Elizabeth Dickerson, who represented in Rockland from 2012 to 2015. Home health care worker Elizabeth Cody. Marine Corps veteran Joseph Laville. Organizer Christina Libby. And Ashley Webb, a transgender activist. Those are, you know, in addition to the Shaw, the Bellows, the Jackson, the Kleben, etc. It's quite a crowded field. I'm curious what this means for the debate, by the way, because they were talking about having 8 people on that stage. Now that there's more than, well, it's 13. How's that working? Are they gonna do that? Or are they leaving people off who, you know, like they don't think are going to win? Don't forget about David Costello, too, by the way. Be remiss if I didn't name him. Paige Loud, David Costello, Jordan Wood. Oh, it's a long list of characters. And Jordan Wood continues to be funny to me. Jordan Wood continues to be amusing as all hell to me because he ran for this office, switched, put the tape over over the office, said I'm running for the House instead, and has now put the tape over the tape and is coming back to the U.S. Senate race. Because to me, that's the story of most of the major candidates. It's the story of Bellows. It's the story of Shaw. It's the story of Jackson. It's the story of Jordan Wood. It's the story of pretty much everybody that's in the Democratic Party these days, it seems, that they aspire to be important. I can't really find any other way of describing it. Like what else is the motivation here? To be this craven, to so desperately want to be somebody that you are just switching offices, you know, willy-nilly. You are just picking something that's available because screw it, why not? I mean, it's kind of, isn't it kind of amusing? I don't know. I find it, I don't really comprehend it. Like, it doesn't make sense to me. Like, I can't imagine myself doing this kind of thing. Like, if I wanted to run for governor, for instance, like Bellows, Jackson, and Shaw just did, right? There's reasons you would want to do that. Aren't there? Like, and isn't it the job? Like, isn't the job and what the power of the job is and what you can do with it? And isn't that the thing that if you wanted to step forward and say, I want to serve the public and I want to be elected to office, the reason that I would want to do that is because, hey, the governor is a powerful position and they can sign executive orders and they can push for laws. They write the budget. There's so many things that that particular job does. And I think I'm suited to the job. Like, my personality matches it. And I think I can do some good there that would help my state. And that's what I want to do. So that's the role. If I lost that race, I know this is quite hypothetical and there's a lot of ifs in all this, but if I lost it, there would be a 0% chance I would be interested in running for the United States Senate. None. Because all the things that I wanted to do running for governor are not doable in the United States Senate. It's like, it's not just the same job and the same stuff in a new venue. It's an entirely different job, super different in dynamics. You know, ability to get stuff done certainly is different, but like just the job itself, like legislating is very, very different than being a governor. It's one of the reasons why I think, like, for instance, Paul LePage, when I believe that he will win the second congressional district race, when he does, if he does go to Washington, he's going to hate it. I don't think he's cut out to enjoy legislating. That doesn't mean he won't be good at it. I mean, I'm not going to comment on any of that. Who cares? I just don't think he'll be happy. Like, I think an executive role is exactly the right kind of thing for a guy like that, right? It just doesn't transfer. But for certain people, and I do have to identify that this happens on the left far more than on the right, because on the left, people aspire to be in government. They aspire to be elected to things. Oftentimes, Republicans end up feeling like they need to do the thing they want to do. Like, they hate it. Republicans, by and large, hate government, right? So they don't want to be a part of government. I mean, I briefly worked for the federal government, and I hated every minute of it because I was working for the federal government. So it's not an aspiration for a lot of people. So the transfer back and forth like this that you're seeing, I don't think is anywhere near as common as you see in the Democratic Party. And it's largely because I think these people just want to be something. They want a LinkedIn title. They want something that's on a business card. They want to walk the halls of somewhere important and having people call them senator. Like, the trappings of status are, I think, the allure, the power that comes with it, although it's power that's meaningless. You're a freshman senator from Maine and your name is Shenna Bellows. Believe me when I tell you, you're going to get absolutely nothing done. You will vote on nothing important. Even if somehow your party retakes the U.S. Senate and you're in the majority, you're not doing anything important. You're not. Trump's not going to sign any of your bills. Maybe you get a Democratic president elected after Trump's over, and then maybe you can maybe do something, maybe. But ask the Republicans how that's going right now. The Republicans have the presidency. They have the Senate. They have the House. They have the courts. How are they doing on getting a whole bunch of stuff done? Is it because they just don't know how to do it? Is it because they're incompetent? It might be tempting to say that because you're not exactly talking about the best and the brightest. I will grant you that. But the bigger problem is the machinery of government is biased towards inaction and the status quo. So you're not getting anything done. So why do you want the job? Like, honestly, why does anybody want that job? There's 13 people that are desperate for it right now. Why? I'll tell you why. I worked in the U.S. Senate briefly. The marble floors you walk on, the pillars, the stone, the bathrooms with high ceilings and gold accoutrement. I mean, it smells nice in there. You walk around and you see people that are sort of kind of famous a little bit. It's very powerful feeling. Not in actuality, but it feels like a just tremendously important place. and I count myself in the hallowed halls of American legends? How could I pass up the opportunity to be mentioned in the same sentence as them? You notice how none of this has to do with, I want to go do something good for my state or my country. It's about your business card. It's about the power, or at least the illusion of it. That's what it's all about. And that's a sad commentary on why all these people are chasing this in the first place. Just lame in every way when you think about it. So good luck to you all. Good luck to you all. I know that you all think you're going to win, but it's not going to happen for 12 of you or more. I mean, again, we don't have, I guess, the final list yet. And we do have to see how many of them get their 500 signatures. But if you're actually motivated, you can get those 500 signatures. You'll be just fine. So don't worry about it. All right, 879-9426. If you'd like to join the program, I want to hear from you. And we will go to the phones now. Also, by the way, the text line is also open. So you can text on the text line and you can email me, matt@wgan.com. Dave from Hollis is with us. David, how are you?
1: Hey, good morning, Matt.
0: Morning.
1: So two things. Number one, the only reason to be part of elected office and government is to make society better and make an improvement based on what you think the improvement is.
0: That's what it this should idea, be. Yes.
1: 100%. And as someone who's served in local government, the only reason I did it and some of my friends did it is because our town was in such disarray.
0: Yeah.
1: And we felt like we had to do something. So anybody who's looking for a power grab in this, you know, they're idiots. So let's just let it be.
0: They are, but it is most of them. Right.
1: Yeah.
0: Sadly.
1: The other thing is, I don't know who it is because I guess I don't care enough, but the second place finisher in the Graham Plattner election, why isn't that person squawking?
0: You're referencing Mills?
1: I don't know. Was it Mills? I don't know. I thought there was someone else in there.
0: Yeah, there's David Costello. He was the third place finisher after Mills. I mean, I guess if you consider Mills to have been out, she may have gotten 20-something percent of the vote, but she was out because she suspended her campaign. So maybe you could say that Mr. Costello was the second place finisher in that respect. But it really was, in a de facto sense, it was Mills. But Costello is bitching, by the way. Like, he is complaining. But nobody cares because nobody cares about David Costello.
1: But doesn't anybody care about the integrity? I mean, are we really going to have representatives now that, just like Kamala Harris, that got no votes from anyone, and the Democrats in Maine are going to thumb their nose at all the voters and say, your votes don't matter, we're going to do what we want? I mean, is everybody okay with that?
0: In the Democratic Party, they are.
1: Yeah.
0: Yes, they are.
1: Well, more of the clown show.
0: It is indeed. Thank you very much, Dave. As always, appreciate your call. What is the ultimate goal? The goal is to win. So if you want to know why they don't care, it's because the democracy doesn't actually matter to them. They have wrapped themselves in this cloak of the democracy defenders, and it always makes me crack up thinking about Shana Bellows running that 5K or whatever she was doing with democracy defenders on her T-shirt. One of the most anti-democratic people you've ever seen in government, claiming the mantle of a democracy defender. And they only do that because they believe that they can get mileage out of claiming that Trump is anti-democracy and that the Republicans don't like the Republic and whatever, which is sort of amusing to think about given the history of political philosophy in this country and what Republicans have historically said about it and everything else. But, you know, the funny thing is even if they're right that the Republicans don't and that Trump hates it and whatever else, like, if let's just for the sake of argument say that that's right, they have demonstrated zero fidelity to defending democracy at all. They are the last people on this planet anybody should ever listen to about a lecture related to democracy and defending it, because they've never cared about it. Listen to what they're doing right now about the Supreme Court. I mean, it's now becoming mainstream in the Democratic Party to talk about packing the court, which I continue to tell you, if they do, I mean, I almost want them to do it because it's probably the single stupidest thing they could ever do, and it will backfire on them to an epic degree. It will result in worse outcomes for them. Believe me when I tell you that, but whatever. They're doing it because they're losing. They lost the Supreme Court, and they lost it in democratic ways. You cannot argue this point. This is not a matter of interpretation. The way in which all 9 members of that body were put on the court was as a direct result of a presidential election, according to the normal constitutional process, that was done in a way that no one contests. No one contests it. President Trump won in 2016. President Trump won in 2024. Joe Biden won in 2020, et cetera, et cetera, et cetera. And everything about the machinery of government after those elections and the confirmations and the installations and the swearing ins and all the other stuff allowed them to nominate Supreme Court justices and have the United States Senate advise and consent to those Supreme Court nominations. Happened in the Obama administration, too, in that 8 years. It's all normal constitutional order. It's all democracy. But it's unacceptable that the outcome of that democracy is something I don't like. We can't possibly have six justices that are conservative, because to do that, it would mean we lose. And yeah, sure, it doesn't matter that for the better part of the entire 20th century, you had six, seven, eight liberal justices that twisted and warped American law to their suiting. Cannot possibly allow the other side to have even 5 minutes worth of control of that body. So we got to pack the court. I'm a democracy defender, by the way. 879-9426. Jason Taylor, what do you got for me today?
2: Well, they probably are a little bit, you know, chapped because Trump didn't get three nominations to the Supreme Court. There's that. All right, boaters are being asked to look out for humpback whales, which are currently feeding close to shore in Maine. Talk about that coming up right now at 9:05, actually. Meanwhile, Senate Minority Leader Chuck Schumer, first of all, ABC will tell you about, he says he was concerned the White House might be introducing election subversion tactics during President Trump's scheduled speech this evening. President Trump addressing the nation this evening. That's what Chuck Schumer has to say about that. More on it from ABC coming up. 8:53 right now, 72 in Portland. Your AccuWeather forecast.
3: Times of sun and clouds today. Breezy and warm this afternoon with a gusty thunderstorm and a high of 83. Mainly clear tonight, though 58. Sunny and pleasant tomorrow, high 80. I'm AccuWeather meteorologist Joe Lundberg on Southern Maine's official weather station, News Radio 98.5 FM and AM 560 WGAN.
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0: Is that you from sort of previewing
1: what
0: tomorrow?
1: What year do you think this is, Matt?
0: 62?
1: Close, 64.
0: Ah, I said 64.
2: I think we discussed that we weren't going to go before 64 because that was kind of the year that, you know, the Beatles, then the Stones came out. And
0: 64 it is then.
2: Yeah.
0: 64 it is. How do you feel about that, Jason?
2: Well, Danny asked me during the commercial break. He said, let's go back to the 60s. I said, fine. And he named every year that we'd done after that point, and 64 was the only one left. So I said, yeah.
0: 64. Yeah.
1: This was number one on Billboard May 16th, 1964, for 2 weeks.
2: By the way, I was six. I was alive. I was six.
0: Do you remember the movie Sister Act?
1: Yep. I'm going to go for that, yeah.
0: Do you remember?
1: Of course.
0: Do you remember how she didn't know what to do because she was a lounge singer? She's pretending to be a nun or whatever.
1: Yeah, yeah.
0: So she changed the lyrics to My God.
2: This song right here?
0: Yeah, she taught it to the choir or whatever. She's like,
2: My God.
0: Yeah,
2: that's great.
0: It's good time. Good, clean fun, that Sister Act. Mm. All right, it's 8:57 WGA in Morning News. And we're pretty much done for the day. This is Thursday. Man, week goes by quick. So does the show. So show goes quick, too. Tomorrow will be Friday. John Tomasi will join us for sports. We don't have any sports to talk about, really, outside of are the Red Sox going to be buyers at the trade deadline, which really they should. Although I bet you anything that they're going to give about a week or two after the break to see if they are still good, because they were, of course, scorching hot before they went into the break. And then they've had a few days off, so that might have totally killed the vibe. I don't know. We'll see.
2: What was their last 10 going in?
0: They went 9 in a row.
2: Wow.
0: And then I think it was like 14 out of 16 or something. It was just that blip of those two against the Nationals.
2: And that's a streak, right? And
0: it's a hell of a streak.
2: Baseball is incredibly streaky, as we know. Yeah. They're bound to not be that hot at some point, obviously.
0: Well, I mean, they're not this good, nor are they as bad as they were earlier in the season. So what are they really? That's the real question, right?
2: Yeah.
0: So I guess we'll find that out a little bit. So I'll talk to John about that. Maybe I'll review the World Cup a little bit and talk about the All-Star game. I don't know. We'll figure something out. But it'll be a nice little diversion.
2: Was the All-Star break early kind of this year?
0: No, it's late.
2: They're more than halfway through.
0: They are at like 90-something games now.
2: Okay.
0: Yeah. I think they're like 8 or 10 games later than the midpoint.
2: I bet they like that to be later because, you know, long season, right? And you've got less.
0: Depends on your perspective, I suppose.
2: Yeah, and if you're in a pennant race.
0: Are you so exhausted you want a freaking break and then you got to wait 2 more weeks for it? I don't know. Maybe.
2: Yeah.
0: It's possible, but we'll talk about all that tomorrow. We also have, of course, Greg Lagerquist and much more. So we'll see you again tomorrow to wrap up the week on WGN.
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6: From ABC News, I'm Chuck Sievertson. Good morning, but the air is not good for tens of millions where the winds bringing wildfire smoke, like where ABC's Matt Rivers is in Weehawken, New Jersey.
7: Millions of Americans under dangerous air quality alerts from the upper Midwest to the Northeast. as firefighters battle more than 180 wildfires in Ontario, Canada. Skies in Boston looking apocalyptic.
8: Breathing's a little bit more strained than normal.
7: Smoke also spreading from fires burning in Minnesota's Superior National Forest, forcing evacuations.
6: Torrential rain setting off more flooding in parts of Texas, up to 30 inches forecast for some areas. Many high water rescues. ABC's Jim Ryan.
9: During the flooding of July 4th, 2025, the town of Comfort was inundated when the Guadalupe River was driven out of its banks by heavy rain upstream. Now, after days of heavy storms, the Guadalupe River is raging again, and the National Weather Service is warning of what it calls a large and deadly flood wave roaring toward Kerrville and Comfort.
6: Iran attacking more U.S. allies in the Mideast as the U.S. steps up attacks, says ABC's James Longman.
10: A U.S. aircraft attacked a tanker trying to make

0: Port at Karg Island. That is the Iranian oil terminal in the Persian Gulf. CENTCOM says that it gave this tanker multiple warnings and it did not heed them. This is in breach of the blockade that the U.S. currently has on Iranian ports.
1: An American woman held in Iran since 2024 has been released. Her lawyer says she was falsely charged with spying. Seeking your attention tonight at 9 Eastern.
2: President Trump is expected to deliver a primetime address tonight. Sources say the president is expected to detail information he says he received from the Office of the Director of National Intelligence related to the 2020 election. Of course, President Trump has long pushed conspiracy theories and false claims about the 2020 election, which he lost.
1: ABC's Rachel Scott at the White House. 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
5: 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Governor Janet Mills, she was shooed away by angry protesters Wednesday from a memorial in Biddeford for a man killed by ICE agents there earlier this week. Video posted by the Boston Globe showed a crowd yelling at Mills, who was in Biddeford to meet with local administrators and pay respects to the man. Earlier Wednesday, Mills had called for ICE to change procedures or for the agency to be abolished. Video shows people yelling hostile remarks to Mills at that memorial. The suspension of vehicle stops by ICE agents after that shooting in Biddeford this week, it's no longer in place. Senator Susan Collins had taken credit for convincing DHS Secretary Mark Rain Mullen to shut down the vehicle stops Tuesday, but a social media post by President Trump Wednesday morning seemed to override that shutdown. White House then confirmed the post was meant to overturn the suspension, and ICE confirmed late Wednesday their agents can once again make traffic stops. Second District Democratic congressional candidate Matt Dunlap says ICE needs more oversight. That coming after this week's shooting in Biddeford. Dunlap says the agency has been given a blank check and is a troubling indicator of a much larger immigration problem Congress has ignored.
6: People in Maine and across the country have a right to know and understand and accept what it means to come to this country to work, to study, or to become a citizen. It's very murky right now.
5: CBS 13 News reports Dunlap says people who have come to the country illegally have broken the law and need to be held accountable as well. It appears 13 candidates will compete to replace Graham Platner as the Democratic U.S. Senate candidate to take on incumbent Republican Susan Collins in November. The state party has posted those 13 candidates online after a deadline to register expired just last night. The list is not finalized, though, since each candidate must still collect 500 signatures by Monday to qualify for the nominating convention. The current list includes 6 people who had not previously filed to run, in addition to 7 who fell short in primaries last month. Voters are being asked to look out for humpback whales, which are currently feeding close to shore in Maine. Humpback whales inhabit the New England coasts in larger numbers during the summer and have been spotted in the last few days here in Maine. NOAA and the Maine Department of Marine Resources are asking voters to follow tips in watching humpbacks, such as staying at least 100 feet away. Find a list of whale watching tips at WGAN.com. AccuWeather forecast, Joe Lundberg.
7: Times of sun and clouds today. Breezy and warm this afternoon with a gusty thunderstorm at a high of 83. Mainly clear tonight, low 58. Sunny and pleasant tomorrow, high 80.
5: 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Next high tide of Portland Harbor, 125 this afternoon. 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
9: So I just learned something yesterday. Did you know that the World Cup has a third place game?
10: Come on.
9: Is that the most anticlimactic thing ever? Do you like go back to your home country and you're like, third place? Are you excited?
11: But other sports, was it college basketball? One of them had a third place game also. I can't remember what sport it was done away with.
9: Yes.
11: Years ago, but one of them. I want to say it was college basketball. I'm not sure, though. So when is this?
9: How long ago were you thinking? Because I don't ever remember a third place game for basketball.
11: I can't remember if it was basketball. I can't remember what level. I want to say it was major, though. And it did exist at one time. Our listeners my age can probably help me out with this.
9: So you're saying it's that long ago, then?
11: Multiple
9: decades ago?
11: I've slept since then. It's hard to remember, you know. But
10: I've slept since then.
11: Yeah.
9: No, but it's been a hot minute, you know.
11: Yeah. So, but it did exist, but I agree with you. I think that's why it was done away with, because who cares?
9: It's just super anticlimactic, isn't it? By the way, Jason, really quick, texter Scott from Old Orchard Beach. You are correct. Jason is correct. College basketball indeed did have a third place game.
11: Okay.
9: The day before their final. Things old men know and luckily remember, he says. I looked it up while we were on that break. Apparently the final third place game was 1981, which is why I don't remember.
11: Okay. You were one?
9: Yeah. So it started in 1939, but it went all the way to 81. Yeah. So, yeah, that's a...
11: They probably called it the consolation game.
9: They probably did. Yeah. And I'm sure that everybody was very excited to be the third place team that year.
11: Wow. So my memory, wow. My memory is
9: still there. Yeah. Still kicking, kid.
11: Yeah. So,
9: I mean, so you're...
11: It'd be the third and fourth place.
9: Yeah, you're France and you're England right now. Do you even care? I mean, sure, I guess it's better than being fourth, but... I mean, nobody even cares who the runner-up is.
11: Well, the top,
9: the
11: top three are the podium, I guess. So, okay.
9: What is this? The Olympics?
11: Yeah,
9: the podium?
11: Yeah.
9: A podium?
11: I'm trying to come up with justification, Matt. I'm just.
9: You can try.
11: I'm grabbing at straws here to try to justify it.
9: Yeah, I'd say that it's not something I would be all that excited about. I mean, I don't know. I guess maybe they will be. What do I know? I mean, this is an entire sport that I don't understand. Nil-nil ties and stuff.
11: Right, nil-nil. They only do it once every 4 years, so there was that.
9: So you've got to be a third-place finisher. Because
11: you're number three in the world for 4 years. Yeah. And Argentina could be two in a row.
9: Did they win it last time?
11: I think so, yeah.
9: Oh.
11: Yeah.
9: Well, I mean, it kind of helps when you have... one of the world's great superstars in your sport that's playing for your team. Although that Spain team, I mean, I don't know anything about anything.
11: It was them and France that were favored, I think. Yeah, so yeah. Yep.
9: And one of them had to win, so ultimately it was Spain. Anyway, I don't really care about the World Cup. And, did you ask me yesterday whether I was even going to watch it?
11: Yeah.
9: Yeah. I might. When is it?
11: Well, because France is out, you're a Gagnon, and we aren't part of the country and all that. So
9: I don't care that much about France. It was like my only dog left I could possibly fake, caring about.
11: Okay.
9: Yeah, but when is it?
11: Oh, when is the game?
9: Yeah, when is the game?
11: Google machine.
9: Yeah, I don't know. See, that's the first problem, is that I have to actually expend effort to find out when the game is.
11: Spell something up in the corner there on your screen.
9: Yeah, I guess I can.
11: Boy, that's heavy work.
10: Spain will play Argentina on Sunday, July 19th.
9: Sunday?
10: Wow. In New York.
9: Going to give them some time to rest up then.
10: New York, New Jersey Stadium. That's what they're calling that. Okay.
9: Yeah.
11: Yeah.
10: Like Boston Stadium.
9: They did that for everything, though. They didn't want to have any of the corporate sponsors.
10: That's so funny. When I was in Foxborough over the break for 4th of July, I went by Gillette, and you can see it. It's just covered. Just basically covered the sign on it. And it was pretty cool to see how they have everything set up. Yeah, it was.
9: Like,
10: but
9: they are the corporate sponsors of the stadium. Like,
10: I did
9: are they, they're the corporate sponsors of the stadium for just the NFL? Because when there's concerts there, when there's other events there, it's always been Gillette. I'm just saying.
10: Exactly.
11: And it's been that name, razor blade name, forever.
9: It has.
11: Do they sell cheap razor blades there when you're at a game?
9: They sell expensive razors too,
10: Gillette, the best the man can get.
9: The best a man can get. I appreciate that, by the way. Can I just say, I don't know why this is even coming in my head, probably because it's 6:12 and it's the first segment and this is what happens a lot of the time, but I appreciate that they don't constantly switch the corporate sponsor for that stadium, because now it just is Gillette. Like, it will always be Gillette forever.
11: True.
9: And I don't even actually make the connection anymore.
11: So they made the razors. They made a long-term commitment there.
9: Yeah. I mean, like, you're a old San Francisco guy, right? Like, mm-hmm. what the hell is that stadium for baseball?
11: Yeah, it was Pac Bell Park at the
9: That's
11: beginning.
9: That's what I still call it Pac Bell.
11: Yeah.
9: I still call it Pac Bell because I think it was that for like the longest, or maybe just in my memory it was the strongest or whatever. But like, it's been, what is it even now? It was O.co. No, O.co is the Oakland one. O.co. That's when I lost all faith in corporate sponsors. I was like, come on.
11: O.co.
9: The O.co. Yeah. Seriously. Yeah. What are they now? I don't even know what it is now.
11: Yeah.
9: I don't know. So if it's baked into the name for long enough, it becomes the name, and it's not even the corporate sponsor anymore.
11: How about the old names like Fenway Park?
9: What I prefer.
11: Yeah.
9: I very much prefer those.
11: Yeah.
9: The Boston Garden. You know, yeah. Now it's the TD Garden. I mean, come on.
10: It's always known as the Garden. Anytime anyone's talking about it, come to New England.
9: It's still the Garden.
11: Is it the Garden or is it the Garden?
10: The Garden.
9: The Garden.
10: Garden.
9: You got to go pack down at the Garden.
11: Okay.
9: On April 3rd, 1996, Pacific Bell, a telephone mm-hmm. company serving California based in San Francisco, purchased the naming rights for the ballpark. Just days before the sponsorship was announced, SBC Communications announced their intentions to acquire Pac Bell. So now we get like corporate Raider stuff going on, which is fun. Yeah, after SBC bought AT&T Corporation in 2005, the name was merged, or the name of the merged company became AT&T Inc. As a result, in 2006, the stadium was given the name AT&T Park. So,
11: but
9: Pac Bell, AT&T Park, and now...
11: Same entity there, though, that basically...
9: That was the same entity, yes. How funny, too, by the way, that like... Gigantic telephone conglomerates caused, like, Pac Bell came from the breakup of Ma Bell, right?
11: Yeah, yeah.
9: And so you had all these little regional bells, and so they were Pac Bell, right?
11: Yeah.
9: And then they're acquired by AT&T in the end to recreate a new amalgam. Isn't that amazing? A circle of life.
11: Yeah,
9: circle of life. The Giants needed a new corporate partner in 2019. And Giants and Redwood Shores-based Oracle Corporation came to a rapid agreement, with the old AT&T Park signs being replaced with Oracle Park banners on January 10th. So there you go.
11: Well, the Giants used to play in, not Fenway, but they had a name for that stadium they played in previously.
9: The old one before Pac Bell / Oracle?
11: Yeah, the old stadium, yeah.
9: What was the old stadium called?
11: It was called Candlestick Park.
9: Oh, that's right, because they played in the same one the 49ers did.
11: Yes.
9: It was the one-size-fits-all stadium, yeah.
11: Yeah.
9: I do remember Candlestick. That was a great, great venue and a terrible venue at the same time. I mean, those cookie-cutter stadiums. Well, I loved that. The wind.
11: You like that? Okay.
9: I loved it because it was... That's what I like about football.
11: August. Well, I'm just... You live there, and you've been to a game there, and I grew up there. So I'm going to tell you that August, it can be... In the evening, windy and 59.
9: Oh, cool. Yes.
11: In August.
9: Absolutely.
11: In San Francisco. In August.
9: Yeah. Yeah. Well, I know that the hearts of everyone in New England go out to our friends in San Francisco for having to endure 59 degrees as we sit there throwing snow at each other in the middle of our games, but whatever. Sorry. I just had to throw that out there. So, you know, the Steelers, the Patriots, and other Packers, you know, like other outdoor stadium folks, you know. There's a limited amount of sympathy, but it is, I do grant you, with the wind and stuff, that is a...
11: No, I'm talking about August also. Yeah.
9: Yeah, it's a pain in the rear end. Anthony, how are you?
12: Oh, good morning. I hate to call so early, but being from San Francisco, I used to work at Pac Bell. I retired there. Started out as Pacific Telephone Telegraph, which is one of the Bell systems, and they broke up the company.
9: Yep.
12: I worked for Pac Bell. I used to have a Pac Bell jacket, and I'd go to the ball games when they named it Pac Bell Park, but we didn't get any discounts.
9: No, of course you
12: didn't. We used to get discounts for Candlestick because the Pacific Telephone had some kind of a promo with them. We got tickets discounts. But, and I retired. It was AT&T. But my point was, when you mentioned the wins at Candlestick, Giants had a pitcher who's an announcer, a broadcaster, rather, Mike Kruko.
9: Mike Kruko, yeah.
12: And he 1 year he won 20 games with the team, and that's his only claim. He's not a Hall of Famer, but he's a great guy. And he won 20 games, but he loved it. It was a pitcher's park, Candlestick,
9: yeah.
12: The wind. you know, it was hard to hit. Willie Mays would have had 800 home runs if he didn't play there. But it was like, anyway, it's crazy. And Kruko would say, yeah, because he was like, I think he was a sinker ball, changeup kind of out pitcher. But he goes, yeah, but it had 4 miles an hour to my fastball if it was blowing in. And or he put it like, it's a pitcher's park. Who wants to swing a bat with a wind dirt in your eye and a hot dog wrapper around his...
9: Well, plus you hit something up high in the air that looks like an absolute bomb, and then if it's in your face, it's going to be knocking it down.
12: Infield.
9: Yep, infield fly roll, right?

0: Hey, it's Heather from HLC Property Appraisals. 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Whether you're buying, selling, refinancing, dealing with a divorce, an estate, all the fun adult stuff, I'm here to give you an honest, accurate appraisal so you can make an informed decision with real numbers. And yes, I'm the Heather who kicks the commercials out of your weekday mornings on Whoopi 100.9.
1: You're welcome.
0: If you ever need an appraisal, contact me at hlcpropertyappraisals.com because I've been there, measured that, and do it all while jamming out to Whoopi 100.9.
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5: Now, your AccuWeather forecast.
6: Times of sun and clouds today. It'll be warm and breezy this afternoon with a gusty thunderstorm darting through the area, the high 83. It'll turn out mainly clear tonight, low 58. A beauty tomorrow with plenty of sunshine, the high near 80. For Saturday, some sun will give way to clouds. It'll become more humid with a couple of showers in the afternoon, high 77. Sunday, a mix of sun and clouds, breezy and less humid, high 80. Monday, sunshine mixed with a few clouds at times, the high 77. I'm AccuWeather meteorologist Joe Lundberg on Southern Maine's official weather station, News Radio 98.5 FM and AM 560 WGAN.
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8: I wanted to turn our attention here to a couple other things. I mentioned the president and his address, which is going to be tonight, so we'll talk about that in a minute. But Darlene Graham, Lindsey Graham's sister, has been sworn in as a United States senator. She was officially sworn in to the Senate on Tuesday afternoon to finish the remainder of her late brother's term. I know some people were confused about this. I got some emails and some texts about this, about sort of what this replacement is and what does it mean for the election. Is she running in the election? Like, what's going on with all that? To quickly answer you, there's a few moving parts here, and the moving parts are A, that Lindsey Graham was a current United States senator whose term was going to expire at the end of this particular year. So we had basically less than 1 year left in that term, and someone's got to do that. So the governor of South Carolina is empowered to replace the individual who died, Lindsey Graham in this case, with an appointment to fill out the remainder of the term. So she will be there until January of 2027, when the new person is sworn in. There is also, at the same time, there is an election, a special election, to replace Lindsey Graham as the Republican nominee for that U.S. Senate seat in South Carolina, which is going to be running in parallel, and it's separate, and I don't believe she's running for that, although I probably should look into that a little bit more. Maybe she is, I don't know. But Henry McMaster, who's the governor of South Carolina, clearly, I think appointed her.

0: as a tribute or as some sort of a recognition of Graham and his contributions to the Senate or whatever. Like, it was, I think, a safe pick, I guess. I think it's kind of gross, honestly, to do nepotistic picks. You know, like, I don't even think that I would like to see a wife or a husband of a dead senator be appointed, because it just, it reeks of, like, elitism and entitlement and whatnot. But given the fact that it is just a replacement, and you're not talking about the campaign and the election, and that that stuff is all going to be done via primary, which is happening in August, I'm less annoyed by it. I don't like it, but I'm less annoyed by it, because it's really just a human to be there. That's really all it is. Always just a human to be there. So she's there now, and it is funny how they swiftly got her sworn in. I mean, it was like, what, 3 days later? It's like 3 days later that he dies, named replacement, sworn in immediately. Not always the case in the U.S. Senate, and that is the power politics at play there. Definitely, when you're talking about who gets sworn in when. But she now restores where they were before in terms of the overall, makeup of the Senate. Although Mitch McConnell is still MIA. Where is Mitch McConnell? I don't know. Did anybody else see, like, the hospital pick that they...
1: I did, yes. I was going to comment on that. They're happy. They were happy there, he and his wife.
0: Were they, though?
1: Well, they were
0: Didn't
1: smiling.
0: Didn't he kind of look like a scarecrow to you?
1: Yes, but they were both smiling, yes. He did, yes, correct.
0: I mean, there's a story in ABC News, conspiracy theories about Senator McConnell's health spread after his office posts a hospital photo.
1: Ooh.
0: And, I don't like conspiracy theories, Jason. I say it frequently, right?
1: Mm-hmm.
0: Not a big fan of it. But that's a really weird looking picture. It's a really weird looking picture. He is smiling, but like his eyes are off to the side. Like,
1: oh, okay.
0: I don't want to say it's Weekend at Bernie's, but like,
1: oh, wow. Well, you just did.
0: But I did not. I just,
1: you said I don't,
0: brought it up as a, you
1: well,
0: know.
1: When you say I don't want to make it Weekend at Bernie's, you're making it Weekend at Bernie's, man. And now I'm just like, I don't know what to do.
0: Yeah. I don't know. And the whole thing looks so staged, though. I mean, he's in a hospital bed, right? I've been in a hospital bed. I've had surgeries. I've had, major injuries. I've been in the hospital, right? I'm not wearing an Oxford shirt.
1: Yeah.
0: You know what I mean?
1: Yeah.
0: Like, I'm not.
1: Well, I mean, yeah, he did get into that shirt right there. He's in a hospital, and he
0: get into the shirt?
1: Oh, yeah. Okay. All right.
0: Sorry.
1: Or did Bernie. Yeah.
0: Yeah. Weekend at Bernie's. And if it was Bernie Sanders, that would be even funnier. But, like, he's putting on a shirt that makes him look like a somewhat halfway professional person rather than a sick guy in a hospital. Which I know why he did that, obviously, but like, that's not exactly genuine, right? He's looking off to the side. He doesn't look like he knows what he's looking at. That's not a good sign either. The smile even looks, bless his heart, just like an old guy who's not really sure where he is anymore.
1: Well,
0: like,
1: he's been around on a wheelchair here lately.
0: Oh, sure. Yeah. Yeah. No, I mean, the guy's not in good health. He's 84, too. This is another lesson for you, too. If like if you're in your, what are you doing there? If you're in your 80s,
1: but
0: what are you doing?
1: What is the median age of the Senate right now?
0: Right now?
1: Yeah.
0: It actually has gotten a little younger, but
1: yeah.
0: I still think it's like 67 or something crazy like that.
1: Yeah.
0: It's up there. I don't know. I'll have to Google that and look it up, but it's not Strom Thurmond, dude. It's not 105 years old or whatever it was.
1: Didn't
0: he
1: have a child with at the age of whatever? Yeah.
0: He had one lady. Yeah, he did. Well, good for you.
1: No complaints. Yeah.
0: Yeah. Well, anyway, I don't mean to make this into a Mitch McConnell segment, but like he is not really able to execute his duties as a senator. I mean, he's in the hospital. And now a question I think I asked like a week ago is, to what degree does that matter to you as someone who wants representation in Congress?
1: Well, you know what? The interesting thing, he only has, what, 6 months left?
0: That is correct.
1: Right.
0: He's clearly trying to hang on because he's not running for re-election.
1: Right, yeah. So,
0: yeah.
1: But there's this outrage in Kentucky about he needs to let us know what's going on. The governor came out with a statement as well and interviews with people on the street He owes us, he needs to let us know he's going to be able to do this. Now, there's 6 months left.
0: To defend those people, it's like he disappeared and he didn't say anything.
1: True, and the congressman from what was in New York also disappeared. Depression, right?
0: For New York?
1: Was that the one that just happened here, where he was gone for 3 months or something like that? Was that New York? I believe so.
0: Was it New York?
1: We got a lot going on. But anyway.
0: I do remember what you're talking about. I just don't remember who it was. I know Fetterman left for like.
1: Yeah.
0: I don't know if it was depression, but it was like psychological. It wasn't his brain, the stroke, the issue. It was like he was not feeling great about life or something.
1: But,
0: I don't know.
1: But we've had vacancies, at least in congressional seats. I want to say Senate as well. Yeah. How about the Supreme Court? For quite a while, and McConnell has 6 months left, and nobody's cutting him slack, put it that way.
0: They're not, and I don't think they should. I mean, I am as traditional and respectful as a guy can be, I think, generally speaking, about people in positions like this. And when you've given a lot of your life to public service or whatever, like a little grace is fine. Like, I don't mind. Like, I remember when Senator Mark Kirk, who's not in the Senate anymore, but when he was a senator, he had a stroke in office and had to kind of disappear for a while. And there is a limit to it to me. But I think that for people in that kind of situation, there is a little bit of room for grace in allowing them to recover and return to the job they were elected to. When it drags on too long or the disability is too much, then you do have a duty to your people who elected you to get the hell out of there, I think, in my book. And I think that's where McConnell is. Like, when he started freezing up and stuff, that was probably the moment that I would have called it a career.
1: A frozen man.
0: Yeah. But certainly now that he's not majority leader anymore, he's not running for reelection, and he's done in 6 months. Like, I know what he wants. He doesn't want to go out without finishing the term in his last term. Like, he wants to go out when the term is over. Like, I get that. But the people who elected you in Kentucky, like, asked for someone who could go vote. You know what I mean?
1: Well, what is his biggest accomplishment? Well, I think one or two of the biggest would be Merrick Garland was going to be the next Supreme Court justice. We're going to hold that off until the next election.
0: Oh, yeah.
1: Trump gets elected. Then another death, was that Ruth Bader Ginsburg at the end there? And then Trump got the third one that they rushed through. That's all under McConnell.
0: Yeah, it was. Supreme Court is definitely a legacy of his. It's not the only one, though. I mean, he's been around for so long.
1: Yeah.
0: You know?
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1: 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City of Biddeford is working with some local nonprofits to support anybody who's been affected by the killing of the Columbia National by ICE agents this week. City has partnered with Sweetser to provide crisis support sessions for anybody directly or indirectly affected by Monday's incident. Mental health professionals have been meeting with community members, providing emotional support and connecting them with other resources. City is encouraging anyone who's struggling to reach out for help. Well, supporters of immigration enforcement, they are rallying for their cause after holding a pro-ICE gathering near the Capitol in Augusta. Attendee Jeff Robertson says the agency fills a major need.
3: We definitely need ICE. We need their services here in Maine. We need to round up any illegals that are putting a burden here on our state and our country.
1: CBS 13 News reports about a dozen people gathered for the pro-ICE rally comes after that Columbia National was killed by ICE agents. The investigation into what happened in Biddeford, that remains ongoing. A home in Winthrop has heavy damage from a fire this week. Officers say Winthrop police were first to arrive and assisted the homeowner and his three dogs from the residence on Route 41. They say Winthrop firefighters were assisted by 7 other departments in bringing that fire under control. 2 firefighters were taken to a hospital for heat related illnesses. Investigators say the fire started on the front porch was caused by improper disposal of smoking materials. Now let's check your AccuWeather forecast by checking in with meteorologist Joe Lundberg.
4: Times of sun and clouds today. Breezy and warm this afternoon with a gusty thunderstorm and a high of 83. Mainly clear tonight, though 58. Sunny and pleasant tomorrow, high 80.
1: And next high tide of Portland Harbor. That's coming up at 1:25 this afternoon. 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
5: This is a Bloomberg Money Minute. Stocks are fluctuating, mixed picture as chip makers face fresh scrutiny. Some investors looking for other AI-related stocks to invest in instead. Watch for a new cholesterol drug, Merck, winning FDA approval for a powerful new cholesterol pill. The once-daily Lipfendra reduces LDL cholesterol dramatically in artery-clogging plaques in patients who are already taking statins. Eli Lilly has agreed to buy Atai Beckley for as much as $3.8 billion. That's amid growing interest in psychedelic medicine. The deal deepens Lilly's presence in neuroscience drugs, an area where the company helped transform the treatment of depression with Prozac decades ago. Uber has agreed to buy Delivery Hero. That deal values a German food delivery company at $14.8 billion. And a T-Rex has sold for a record $50.1 million to an anonymous bidder at Sotheby's. That's as more people decorate their homes and offices with fossilized dinosaur skeletons. Denise Pellegrini, Bloomberg Radio.
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0: Opportunity to speak with Jason Savage, senior advisor now at the Maine Republican Party. He is with us once more. First question to you is sort of a more somber request, I suppose. Obviously, a pretty tough week in the city of Biddeford. You had the shooting that took place there, and then you have all the political recrimination that's taken place afterwards. Do you have a take on all that, Jason Savage? Would you like to give me your thoughts?
11: Any loss of life is tragic, and we're trying to be very careful not to be part of that recrimination circus. If you wait until the facts are out, you won't be wrong in your positions. And there's no shame in waiting for the facts to be out. I actually think it's a sign of strength and wisdom to wait, not a sign of weakness. And I think anybody who is out politicizing this without really understanding the full scope of it is making a big mistake, and they should probably take a step back.
0: As it relates to the policy debate that's taken place afterwards, obviously you've had many of the people who are running now to succeed Graham Plattner as the Democratic nominee for U.S. Senate, who were saying an awful lot about ICE and about the situation in Biddeford and whatnot. Shana Bellows, for instance, calling for an abolition of ICE, get rid of them entirely. It shouldn't exist, period. A lot of the other candidates are following suit and sounding very similar to that. What's your take on the political angle of all this?
11: I think it's one of those things where, you know, in the window that they're in, there are 601 insiders that are going to decide which one of them gets the nomination, want to hear that. And so they're going to do it. And I think that the long term implication of that is going to be harmful to their efforts to win. because, you know, ultimately it was the Democrat Party that left the border wide open and created the illegal immigration problem that we're trying to have fixed now. And, you know, in any situation, our party chairman, you know, was in law enforcement. And one of the first things I knew about him from his time in service was, you know, he and was in a situation where he thought he was going to be killed by a drug smuggler who'd hijacked a car and he was trying to stop him. And so when you hear the perspective from law enforcement on what's going through their mind, and they're trying to, you know, stop somebody who may be doing something bad or putting a lot of people in danger, not just them. It's a really tough situation. And I don't want to, none of this commentary is about the current situation or what happened in Biddeford. But I think that the people that are out there trying to get this Democrat Senate nomination are going to extremes to try to win votes from 600 people instead of thinking about what's best for the state of Maine.
0: Jason Savage joining us, talking a little bit about the situation in Biddeford and the political angle to that. Speaking of all those candidates vying to replace Graham Plattner, we now are officially, I think, at 12 candidates total that have thrown their hat into the ring. You know, you're going to have a debate. You know, you're going to have a mad scramble to try to get these delegates to support you if you're one of these people. What do you make of the process, Jason Savage, to replace Graham Plattner on the ballot? How do you view what they're doing and how they're doing it?
11: Well, first of all, the process wouldn't be needed if they'd vet their damn candidates. So
0: that's one, a how did we get here kind of comment.
11: Yeah, right? Yeah. You know, you got the guy with the Nazi tattoo with this sordid history who's shown you who he is about 150 times in 150 different ways here. And you kept charging ahead with him. But the Democrats are not afraid of just making their decision with their party insiders and moving forward. I would like to think that we'd find a better way to do it, a more inclusive way. I don't know that you can recreate a primary, but I think that you could probably come up with some options that are better than what they're doing.
0: We did, you know, during statewide COVID, caucus?
11: We did a virtual.
0: We've
11: done a statewide caucus.
0: Yep. I mean, like, you get used to do that for the presidential nominees. And like, I know it would have to be hastily arranged, but like, it's not like you guys haven't done it before. So tell all your towns to on this date, get together and start counting votes. Like, I mean, I don't know.
11: Yep. Yeah. And you could get 40,000-50,000 people to vote in that process. And that's a heck of a lot more than 601. So I think that some of this is that they do desire to have a greater control over the process, and you know, controlling the process would in this case mean controlling the outcome. And if they kind of force that decision to be made in one room at one time and have a pretty good idea of who's voting, then, you know, the people with the insider advantage there are probably going to have a better shot at winning. So I think that it is not a tough situation. It is a tough situation, but I think that they could have been more expansive and inclusive in how they built that out.
0: Well, they built it how they built it. Do you think that as you look at that cast of characters that's in the 12, do you have your money on the table for somebody? Do you think that it looks like the wind is blowing in any one direction or maybe a couple directions? Who do you expect him out?
11: I would think it's either Bellows or Jackson. I don't think Shaw's got legs with a group of 600 probably really hardcore progressives. So I would think it would be Bellows or Jackson, just making the argument that they'll whatever abolish ICE, spend $100 trillion on free everything, blah, blah, blah, blah, blah, which, you know, they know they can't do, but they're going to promise their people that. And, you know, the online debate I see is really the progressives debating between those two. So I think it's going to come down to those two.
0: And if it is either of those two, can you handicap for me what the general election in the fall will look like against Susan Collins? Because certainly Graham Plattner was troubled, scandal plagued, however you want to put it. But he was still polling even before that last scandal pretty well. You know, he was either up or down a couple points. And prior to that, he had been up by more than that. Now, obviously, the usual warnings about polling, I think, go with any comment like that. But nonetheless, he looked fairly strong. Will the replacement be anywhere near as strong against Collins? Like, are they going to basically be at the same level because it's about more than just who the candidate is? Or do you think they're going to have to take a step back here because it's going to be a less advantageous campaign? What do you think?
11: I think that the floor is in for whoever it is, that there's a certain number of Democrat voters that are just going to vote for, even if their candidate can't string two sentences together or doesn't understand the Constitution. And yes, I'm talking about the two candidates we're talking about here. They're still, you know, there's a floor in that they're just going to vote for whoever. But I think that it's a pretty tough sledding going forward for them to start, you know, at the end of July, a campaign. And you know, it's going to come down to, with Troy Jackson, you know, the contrast between he and Senator Collins is going to be so extreme, with, you know, somebody who's articulate and thoughtful versus Troy, who's just, you know, alternating between screaming and crying and making threats and doing the things he does. And then we've already done the Senator Collins versus Shana Bellows once, and I'm not predicting
0: that didn't go so well for her.
11: It didn't go so well for Shana. I'm not predicting the same exact outcome, but I think that Sarah Gideon in 2020 was a far better candidate than Shana Bellows will be in 2026.
0: And there's got to be some sort of a logistical angle to this, too, right? I mean, like, say whatever you want to about the Democratic machine, but like starting from basically scratch on a federal race in the middle of, you know, July, and then trying to raise enough money and trying to get all the things, you know, ordered together. It really does, to me, and I know this is not exactly the first person to point it out, but it does remind me a lot of the Kamala Harris phenomenon. I mean, she had 100 and whatever days to try to put together a national campaign, and even she was taking over the Biden operation, right? Because she was part of it, so she could do a lot of things that like these candidates can't. You know, they have to start from the ground up and then build a campaign, and that's got to be something that I don't know if hurts them necessarily, but it definitely puts them behind the eight ball, doesn't it?
11: Yeah, and I mean, I think that there's a grassroots Democrat base that is kind of fractured in three different pieces by default, because you have the people who are Plattner, you know, or nobody else kind of mindset, that Plattner got screwed. And so then you break that piece off, and then you come back, and now you've got to go through this process, this really pretty bruising process that they're going to go through with this convention. And you're going to have the winner and then the people who supported everybody else. So you've got to unify two different coalitions together before you can really build out your infrastructure the right way. It's a big task to pull off, especially when you're trying to do it not in the middle of June, but the middle of July. And you've still also got to have your candidate out there raising a bunch of money to try to be competitive.
0: Jason Savage joining us at this time every Thursday, taking a look at what's going on in Maine and national politics. We always appreciate it, sir. Thanks so much for stopping by, and we'll talk again next Thursday.
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12: Bill O'Reilly here, and I'm warming up. 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
14: 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That is the Morning O'Reilly Update. More analysis.
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4: Times of sun and clouds today. It'll be warm and breezy this afternoon with a gusty thunderstorm darting through the area, the high 83. It'll turn out mainly clear tonight, though 58. A beauty tomorrow with plenty of sunshine, the high near 80. For Saturday, some sun will give way to clouds. It'll become more humid with a couple of showers in the afternoon, high 77. Sunday, a mix of sun and clouds, breezy and less humid, high 80. Monday, sunshine mixed with a few clouds at times, the high 77. I'm AccuWeather meteorologist Joe Lundberg on Southern Maine's official weather station, News Radio 98.5 FM and AM 560 WGAN.
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0: You know, I was listening to that news break, and the Janet Mills shoot-away story, is interesting to me. Jason, details of that are basically that there were those there who were obviously anti-ICE folks, like who were none too pleased she was around and were basically like, get the heck out of here. I saw some video of her being harassed into her car.
1: Yeah, and Boston.
0: Which, by the way, don't do that, please. Just don't do that. Like, I am so over that kind of crap. Sorry.
1: Yeah, we all are.
0: I mean, I don't like Janet Mills either, and I think she's wrong about everything. And I think this is a nice little lesson to her that you can suck up to this crowd all you want to. They're not going to love you.
1: Well,
0: but like, there's no room for this level of harassment and ridiculousness about public officials.
1: Yeah,
0: it doesn't change their mind. It doesn't do anything.
1: Yeah, regardless of what side you're on, you know, this happens both sides. So, you know, it just why can't we be more civilized?
0: We can't be more civilized because even I smirked at it. Like, I don't want anybody to do this. I think this is terrible. But, like, a little tiny itty-bitty part of me was like, ha-ha, Janet, guess you're getting your comeuppance now, right? Like, this should teach you. Like, I felt like that for about half a millisecond before I slapped myself in the face and said, stop being a child, because that's not how adults act.
1: But part
0: and
1: of
0: so
1: this
0: I moved
1: is,
0: on. But, like, that impulse is in everybody.
1: Exactly. Our better souls here, if we can just, you know,
0: the better angels of our nature,
1: rally behind that. Now, it all comes down to with them, you know, specifically because of this law that goes into effect in a week about not cooperating or not working with immigration enforcement in certain ways. All right. And she didn't sign the law. So that delayed its implementation.
0: Right.
1: So that has a little bit to do with why they shoot her away.
0: Right. But to those idiots, I will just say that basically no law enforcement in Maine was cooperating with ICE anyway. Like, I've been talking. No, I'm serious. Like most police don't have much of a role. And the only ones that even really would be some of the larger ones like Portland and Lewiston, who themselves already had ordinances that said don't do it. So, like, it's nothing like was like this incident didn't happen because that law wasn't implemented fast enough. In fact, I would actually make the argument that non-cooperation is actually making stuff like this more likely because you're not apprehending people at jails and stuff.
1: Well, at least those people, they're up with current events.
0: Are they?
1: Well, I mean, with that, I mean, they knew about this law that's sure. about to come into effect.
0: But you know what I found about people like that is that they regurgitate the crap that other people tell them. They don't, they're not like independently intelligent about like what was the LD number and who voted for it and what were the dynamics of why she signed it or didn't sign it or what does it actually do and what was the situation before this bill and like those things. If you were to ask any one of those protesters, well, any one of those questions, they'd look back at you with the stare of a deer who's about to get hit by a car. That's what they would
1: do. Yeah, but you're going into analysis here as well.
0: Well, but if you're going to consider yourself intelligent or informed, those are questions you would have to have answers to. You just would. So I don't really, I'm not impressed by some idiot who has a sign who someone else said something to and he's repeating it. I'm not impressed by that.
1: You're not saying everybody there is universally that way, though. Matt's looking at me and you're like, well.
16: Are you kidding me right now? You haven't been to Bitterford. The only reason you're here is a PR stunt. Get out of here.
0: I can tell you that anybody who sounds that hysterical is not a thoughtful person.
1: Well, we're going to hear from a pro ICE protest or rally. And we're going to hear from a guy who.
0: Yeah, no, I mean, none, I don't.
1: On that side.
0: Have you seen me at a rally? Have you seen me at a protest? You have not.
1: Well, you've seen me quasi because they're all at Monument Square and I live right there downtown.
0: Sure.
1: So I walk by them
0: proximity.
1: All the time.
0: Yeah. Yeah. I don't know. It's just, I find that extraordinarily distasteful, even though the criticism of her is warranted. Let's go to Donna from Shapley. What's going on, Donna?
17: To me, it's not about value and contribution. It's about did you come here legally or not?
0: 100%.
17: Nobody's judging that, you know.
0: Donna, I don't mean to interrupt you, but I think that asking about value and what you contribute to society or whatnot is wonderful, but it's the second question you ask. It's the,
17: right.
0: Did you come here the right way? Did you do it legally? Are you supposed to be here? Yes? Okay, great. What's your value? Let's talk about it, right? But if the answer is no, I'm done talking. Like, I don't care if you are an awesome hard worker who can, you know, do a roof or wait a table or whatever else. Like, I don't care. You're not here through the legal means and process that we have available in this country. So go away. That's my take.
17: I agree 100%. I just wanted to make that point to Steve that I'm not looking at the value of the contribution.
0: Yeah, I think it's a very good point, Donna, and thank you for making it. 879-9426. I think it's the operative thing here because I think we have now, I've noticed that the American left in the last, say, 5 years, 6 years, 7 years, I mean, even maybe all the way through the Trump era, honestly, so maybe all the way to the last decade, as this has become a more important issue, and as they, I believe, have lost the issue with the American public writ large, I think that certainly 2024 taught you that. Like, that issue, I mean, 2016 probably should have taught you that, but I think everyday, normal, regular American people of all stripes have a basic level of frustration with the allowance, the tolerance for illegality. They don't necessarily care about the people. They don't mind. Like, it's not a objection to diversity, which is something that you hear so much. It's always racist, right? It's always racist. You don't want X, Y, or Z people to be here. It has absolutely nothing to do with that for most people who object to it. It's about the basic unfairness of someone breaking the law to be here, working under the table in some sort of a dark corner of the economy. And oftentimes then on top of that, having issues with crime that, you know, like I hear frequently the very warped and twisted statistic, which you cannot actually take at face value, that says that, you know, the immigrant community commits less crimes than the native population does. That, even if it were true, is irrelevant because even one crime from someone who shouldn't be here in the first place, whether or not it's committed at whatever rate, it doesn't matter. That crime should never have happened because that person should never be here. So the rate should be irrelevant. It does not matter. You know, but these things are all obvious to everybody. And that's one of the reasons why I think they've lost the issue. And so they've turned to this economic argument. Well, we need jobs and workers and all this other stuff. So we need to accept it. No, we don't, actually. We really don't. Kevin's next. Kevin, you got a really quick call. Go ahead.
18: Yeah, really quick, Matt. I think we're missing something that's even more fundamental. What Steve doesn't want to do and what the progressives don't want to do is follow the law. And there are ways of changing the law, and they don't want that. If you don't agree with them, they move on and they won't have anything to do with you. If someone disagrees with them that is in a position of law enforcement, they disagree and they move on. There's a process to changing the law, and that's what they need to do, and they don't do it.
0: Yeah.
18: They don't do it.
0: It's an excellent point. Excellent point, Kevin. Well done. That's short, sweet, to the point, and racked. Rack the call, Danny. Thank you very much, sir.
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0: Hi, it's Matt from the WGAN Morning News. Tomorrow, we're going to be speaking with Greg Lagerquist for some coffee and politics. We'll talk about the president's big speech, the race to replace Graham Plattner, and, of course, the continuing debate over the situation in Biddeford. Also, we want you to tell us, do you think that the United States should make daylight savings time permanent? 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
1: From ABC News, I'm Chuck Sievertson. Torrential rain up to 30 inches forecast is setting off more flooding in parts of Texas. The Guadalupe River is at flood stage, says ABC's Jim Ryan.
2: Dozens of times in the past 36 hours, swift water rescue crews have been dispatched to save people trapped in their cars or homes.
3: We have a boat going in the water off River Road.
2: The audio from Broadcastify of a crew at work in Kerr County, which was devastated by flooding on the 4th of July last year. The ominous report from the field.
4: I don't want for command be advised. This flood is going to be well outside of what we did during the 4th.
2: Unlike last year, there have been no reports of deaths or serious injuries from this episode of flooding. Jim Ryan, ABC News in Dallas-Fort Worth.
1: Another day of unhealthy air to breathe from millions because of smoke from wildfires in Canada and Minnesota carried south. ABC's Matt Rivers.
5: Those wildfires are creating these hazy, almost apocalyptic-like images across the U.S. from Michigan to upstate New York. Officials are advising everyone to take extra precautions to brace for worsening conditions. It may only get hazier.
1: Shoppers slowed their spending in June from May amid continuing economic uncertainty. Retail sales rose 0.2% in June after being up a revised 1% in May, says today's Commerce Department report. First-time unemployment claims are down to a 10-week low, says the Labor Department. More than 12 days after an 18-year-old was seen alive in Mississippi, who allegedly drowned while being out with friends, this update from ABC's Aaron Katursky.
6: The parents of Nolan Wells say they're ready to share their son's cell phone with the authorities investigating his death.
7: We will have a mutual inspection of the cell phone with our experts and their experts.
6: His mother tracked the phone to someone who was with Wells on Horn Island and suggested some content may have been deleted.
1: President Trump expected to make a speech to the nation tonight at 9 Eastern. Sources say it's about the 2020 election. 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
10: 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Biddeford Mayor Liam LaFountain is calling for a permanent ban on vehicle stops by ICE after the killing of that Colombian national by ICE agents in the city this week. LaFountain says he agrees with state lawmakers who are demanding the state be involved in the investigation. Also condemned the lack of body cameras on the agents who were involved, saying ICE is swimming in billions in taxpayer dollars and can't perform a basic function that the local BD has been doing for a decade. The suspension of vehicle stops by ICE agents after the shooting in Biddeford this week, well, that's no longer in place. Senator Susan Collins had taken credit for convincing DHS Secretary Mark Green Mullen to shut down those vehicle stops Tuesday, but then a social media post by President Trump Wednesday morning seemed to override that shutdown. White House then confirmed the post was meant to overturn the suspension, and ICE confirmed late Wednesday their agents can once again make traffic stops. Residents in southern Maine continue to show support and solidarity following that shooting in Biddeford of that Columbia National. People gathered at the Unitarian Universal Church of Saco in Biddeford, where Jennifer Hanvey says there was unity among those attendees.
11: There was so much love in that room for the people that are scared and hiding and afraid, and so much sadness that this is what this country's come to.
10: CBS 13 News reports the vigil was organized by the Maine Immigrants' Rights Coalition and featured a dozen faith leaders. Boaters are being asked to look out for humpback whales, which are currently feeding close to shore in Maine. Humpback whales inhabit the New England coast in larger numbers during the summer and have been spotted in the last few days in Maine. NOAA and the Maine Department of Marine Resources are asking boaters to follow tips in watching humpbacks, such as staying at least 100 feet away. Find a list of whale watching tips at WGAN.com. Eight Democratic state lawmakers on the Education Committee, they're calling on Maine's federal delegation to reverse recent changes aimed at dismantling the federal Department of Education. The lawmakers have sent a letter to the delegation opposing a move to shift civil rights enforcement and programs for students with disabilities to other agencies. The Trump administration has been working to dismantle the Department of Education since he returned to office. The lawmakers' letter was sent to Senators Susan Collins and Angus King, along with Representatives Shelley Pingree and Jared Golden. Let's check your AccuWeather the forecast right now and check in with meteorologist Joe Lundberg.
12: Times of sun and clouds today. Breezy and warm this afternoon with a gusty thunderstorm and a high of 83. Mainly clear tonight, low 58. Sunny and pleasant tomorrow, high 80.
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14: Okay, it's Chuck and Mike, and it's Tucker, too, and if you hear disappointment in my voice...
15: I do. Exasperation, disappointment.
14: It's not you, it's me.
15: Shot of depression in there, I don't know, what's going on?
14: I kind of missed the haze from yesterday.
15: Oh, yeah, that was pretty
14: neat. I kind of missed the haze. I had
15: Chuck has always dreamed of living on Mars.
14: I have, and yesterday was the closest I think we were going to get. It was more Venus-like, in my opinion, a little bit more yellow and you know, kind of... Are you a Wilco fan?
15: No.
14: No, okay. Well, then I'm not going to say what I was going to say. In any case, let's talk a little bit about what we are seeing in markets today. Peace and Bloomberg to kick us off. U.S. stocks fall as AI trade faces fresh scrutiny. I got to tell you, man... The AI trade is not facing any fresh scrutiny. The AI trade's been facing scrutiny for like the last year and a half, 2 years now. And sometimes Sure. It's able to overcome that, sometimes it's not. But I don't want to be like, hey, the AI trade is finally getting looked at closely. Like, no.
15: People
14: like,
15: have been calling it a bubble for 3 years.
14: Right. Like, I don't think anyone has been sitting here being like, well, have you considered the idea that AI might be a bubble? Like, that's not a novel thought.
15: Sure.
14: So... I think that what is happening is that things that go up very, very quickly tend to, more often than not, go down very, very quickly as well shortly after. Mm. Things that go parabolic topside don't just flatten off usually. And it's not to say that the AI trade is dead or that it's not going to work, but it is to say that, hey, if you are Micron Technology and you open the year, you know, at about $300 a share and then moved up to $1,200, is it really surprising to anyone that they're at 875 right now?
15: Mm.
14: Not really. Like, this is just kind of how things go when they get a little bit too crazy. If you are, again, just kind of like going through like the big names that have, you know, gone through this rally recently. If you are...
15: How about Seagate?
14: SanDisk. Let's pull them out, okay? Because they're like the poster child for this one here. If you're SanDisk, and let's go back even further. If a year ago you were trading at $40 a share, and then you hit $2,500 a share in June of this year, is it surprising that you've fallen 40% down to around $1,500 now? Not really. When you go through that type of move... You're not going to be able to hold it. It's just how it is. I'm sorry, sure. But you just can't see companies that go from being, you know, $10 billion companies to $400 billion. They don't just stay there. It's just not how any of this works. So what I think is happening is, yeah, there was some exuberance in that April through May period in semiconductors, and now there's a little bit of a shaking out and seeing, hey, who's actually got, you know, hands that are willing to hold this stuff at these prices and who's not, and that takes a little while for that sorting out to happen. And while it does, we're going to get more information about what the future of those businesses look like as we go through the next couple quarters and we see what kind of orders firm up into deliveries and what kind of deliveries, you know, turn into revenue. Like, this is what we're going to see as we go, and it's either going to prove one of two things. Hey, those prices that you hit back in, you know, late May, early June, those are the ones that you should have hit because this is real and this is different. Or, hey, this is just another semiconductor bubble that we've seen, you know, a CapEx cycle that we've seen, and the profits that are being made right now are not sustainable because when you make really high profits in a commoditized business, what typically tends to happen, those profits get eaten away as you expand capacity, and that's how it goes. So we'll see which of those develops, but the market right now is just saying, yeah, like, you had these big runs, and with those, you know, you end up seeing, you know, some shakeouts, and that's what's going on. It's no one's looking at the AI trade with fresh scrutiny right now.
16: Agreed. So the backdrop as we head now into earnings season, we just had all the big banks report, which doesn't have much of anything to do with the AI. Well, I suppose some of the IPOs that they made a bunch of money on do have to do with the AI industry, but they're largely, you know, the banks have their own set of business going on here.
14: I do find it interesting that the banks are selling off today, too.
16: Yeah.
14: Banks and semis typically have moved in opposite directions right for the last 3-4 months, and the fact that they're both moving in the same direction today, I won't lie, it caught my eye.
16: So as we head into earnings, the backdrop, in my mind, is a similar one that we've had for previous quarters. One, expectations are extraordinarily high for anybody in the AI supply chain, so we will see if those revenues are, in fact, or those hopes of sales are turning into sales, which are turning into profit. We also have the backdrop of a lot of companies trying to raise a boatload of money. I'm not just talking about SpaceX and maybe Anthropic going public and OpenAI eventually, but we're talking about Google raising a bunch of equity. We're talking about many of these companies raising debt all at the same time. And so we've talked about how that's such a big reversal from the previous decade in the U.S. stock market, where when giant tech companies had profits, what did they do? They bought back their shares pretty much. And so there's that reversal going on as well amongst this. I don't even think I would call it skepticism about the AI trade. I don't think the market overall is skeptical of it.
14: Some are skeptical. It would look much worse different than this.
16: Yeah. So I think there is some looming concern that, hey, maybe this is turning into a bubble, and some investors are concerned about that. But overall, I don't think that's the message that the markets are sending. I think it's just been, hey, things got pretty great over the course of the first 5 months of the year, and there hasn't been that next thing to shove the market higher.
14: I don't want to say that we said it, but we said it. The semiconductor sector is not going to see its value double every 2 months forever. And that is the case. Like, that's what we're seeing. We said that after we went through May, because from April to May, the Philly Semiconductor Index doubled. Right. And we said at the time, we're like, look, this doesn't mean that, like, it's over now or this or that, but you're not going to see one sector double every 2 months forever. You know, there's not much that I know to be irrefutably true.
16: But that's one of them.
14: That's one of the things. Like, if you want to, like, list, like, you know, Chuck's five most important, you know, thoughts of his entire life, the semiconductor sector will not double every 2 months forever is up there.
16: Yeah. Sorry, the other looming backdrop story that I can think of, Chuck, is will interest rates and the Fed work for you as an investor, against you, or just kind of fade into the background in 2026? That's not the thing that's driving this market in one direction or another, and we've seen stocks overcome concerns about higher interest rates this spring, but it can rear its ugly head depending on where things go.
14: Yeah, and unfortunately, this is going to be very dependent on what's going on in the Middle East.
16: Yep.
14: Just because, look, while the Fed obviously does not look at or tries to strip out food and fuel costs when looking at inflation, because those can be very volatile from month to month, as we've seen over the last 6 months, the fact is those things can bleed into other parts of the inflation picture, because look, fuel ends up, you know, basically everywhere when it's all said and done. Stuff has to get from point A to point B, and so those prices can move based on it. And I think that with the continued uncertainty about what the picture in the Middle East looks like over the rest of the year, you certainly have had rates move up in the last couple weeks in conjunction with oil prices. And that's a trend that unfortunately is back in place after kind of disappearing during May and June when the market was able to, you know, find its footing a little bit. But now it very much is back to, okay, oil up, great, you've got rates up as well. And that's problematic here. AAA national average for gas prices, by the way, up another 5 cents overnight to $3.94. Diesel back above $5 a gallon for the first time in about a month or so. And so you've got fuel prices rising, and it's they're getting hit from both sides right now. You've got crude prices that are back up. West Texas Intermediate today up another, at this point now, actually, only up another 14 cents. It was above $80 a barrel for the first time in a little bit, but now it's $79.74. But crude prices still up, you know, almost 20% in the last couple weeks, about 16, 17%. And the other piece is crack spreads, which is, hey, what's the difference in what buyers are willing to pay for refined product relative to what refineries have to pay for crude? Crack spreads are now approaching $70 a barrel, which is an all-time high and continuing to make new all-time highs on a daily basis, because there just is not enough refining capacity in the world right now, with a bunch of Middle East refineries offline, with a bunch of Russian refineries offline, and with Chinese refineries still not spooling up the way they potentially could. This is where we are. So gas prices, $3.94 a gallon now nationally. You're going to be north of $4 a gallon by early next week. So moving in the wrong direction at this point. Let's take a quick break here. When we return, Taiwan Semiconductor. Speaking of AI-related companies, they reported earnings late yesterday. I guess not late yesterday. It was early today, or I guess depending on what time zone you're talking about, it might have been early tomorrow that they reported earnings. But let's talk about that when we come back.
13: 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You can find them on our YouTube page. 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Many people assume that if an asset is irrevocable, it's completely out of their hands. That's not necessarily the case. Cushman & Dolan's new guide, Unlocking the Power of Irrevocable Medicaid Trusts, explains how these trusts can help protect certain assets from the cost of long-term care while still allowing you to maintain important rights and flexibility. The guide breaks down some of the common misunderstandings about irrevocable trusts and how they actually work. It explains why many families use these trusts as part of a broader plan to help preserve assets.

0: Hey, it's Heather from HLC Property Appraisals. I'm the one people call when they need to know what their home's actually worth, not what your nosy neighbor suggests or what Zillow guessed after a long night. Whether you're buying, selling, refinancing, dealing with a divorce, an estate, all the fun adult stuff, I'm here to give you an honest, accurate appraisal so you can make an informed decision with real numbers. And yes, I'm the Heather who kicks the commercials out of your weekday mornings on Whoopi 100.9.
1: You're welcome.
0: If you ever need an appraisal, contact me at hlcpropertyappraisals.com because I've been there, measured that, and do it all while jamming out to Whoopi 100.9.
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6: Surprising no one, Taiwan Semiconductor reported a profit that jumped 77% from the prior year. It was a small beat on their overall profits numbers, so I guess like technically it surprised someone. But not the market as a whole, who has Taiwan Semiconductor down about 2% today after reporting fantastic earnings. Taiwan also raised their

0: global capex budget this year from $60 to $64 billion. I'm sorry, to a $60 to $64 billion range, which is a 7 to 14% increase from last year. And they've committed to investing an additional $100 billion in the United States over an unspecified period of time. But I think the big thing, and the reason why the stock's down 2%, is everyone knows that these companies are printing money right now.
1: Yeah.
0: And you don't get paid as a shareholder for what the company did this quarter. You get paid for what the company's expected to do in the future. And my read is, hey, expectations were sky high here, and there was not enough positive forward guidance to drive the stock higher after, again, forgive me if like you've heard this before, a massive run to start the year where the stock, at one point had rallied almost, 65%. If you're a $2 trillion company, you got to show, hey, what's next to get you to $3 trillion. You can't just show, here's what we did this quarter.
1: Can we talk about that $100 billion investment in the United States?
0: Would love to.
1: So 2-3 years ago, if we had been talking about that, I would think that we would be talking about it in terms of, what did the U.S. need to negotiate, such as the CHIPS Act, in order to incentivize TSMC to come pour some money into U.S. chip foundries? It feels as though that narrative shifted a little bit, right? It feels to me as though if you are not building foundries and data centers in the United States, you have something to miss out on.
0: I think there is at least enough of a flywheel. And here's the thing. None of these are binding commitments.
1: Sure.
0: And we've seen in the past, companies that say, okay, we're going to do X, Y, and Z, and then it doesn't end up happening. You get the reporting on those occasionally. Like we see, a couple every quarter where it's like, oh, this planned investment didn't end up taking place, and here's why. So it does seem like there's somewhat of a flywheel where, again, once you get the initial stages done, now you start building, kind of a campus of information and this, local hub of expertise. And you say, yes, I'm willing to invest more there because I've already done the hard part, which is getting it off the ground.
1: Yeah.
0: So I think that's encouraging. The piece that you need to watch is, okay, what's the follow through and on what timeline? Because it's very easy. Like if I were running Chuck Semiconductor Company, it'd be easy for me to say, yes, I want to build a fab in the U.S. and expand. And here's, I'm going to pledge $50 billion to do it. And then when the winds change 2 years from now and, things don't look as good, say, well, as part of a strategic review, we're pulling back investment worldwide. And as part of that, this is going to be, coming off the board. You need to see the follow through. These companies to this point have been following through on the build out. So I think that that's been good to see. There still is more work to be done. But I think the hardest thing is luring that initial investment, because once you get it there, then it's, well, I've made the investment. I'm starting to see return on it. Do I want to expand it or not? And that's a much easier question than do I want to
1: sink the
0: try this to begin with in a complicated manufacturing industry such as semiconductors?
1: Isn't a whole lot of evidence that we are capable of manufacturing the latest and greatest semiconductors here in the United States yet.
0: You got to walk before you can run.
1: Yep.
0: It's
1: probably several years out.
0: But that's fine. That still is several years closer than if you hadn't gotten to this point to begin with.
1: Agreed.
0: We didn't all of a sudden start flying on 747s. The Wright brothers said, hey, we're going to fly about 300 feet on, what was the beach they were on? Yes. Kitty Hawk, North Carolina was the location. I can't remember what the beach is called.
1: Wow. I didn't even have Kitty Hawk, North Carolina.
0: I'm sorry to hear that.
1: Yeah.
0: I'm sorry to hear that. Do you know the names of the Wright brothers?
1: Bill and Ted?
0: Nope. Tucker? Wright brothers?
2: Kyle and Brody?
0: Wilbur and Orville. They just
1: it's
0: don't
1: like
0: name
1: the popcorn guy.
0: They just don't name them like that
2: Brad
0: anymore.
2: Brad and Chad.
0: I'm sorry to say they just don't name them like that anymore.
1: No, now we all have Bradens, Cadens, Tadens. You notice that everybody has an N at the end of their name?
0: Oh, no.
1: Yeah.
0: Doesn't it feel, I'm sure that like baby.com or like whatever website like puts out the list of top baby names, I'm sure they have evidence of the concentration of baby names.
1: Yeah.
0: It feels like we've really lost originality But maybe every generation feels that way because everyone born in the 1960s was named either like Susan or like
1: I was at a conference recently, and it was, you know, it was a financial services conferences, so it was mostly men and a lot of them born in the 1970s and 80s.
0: Yeah.
1: And he did an experiment. It's like, raise your hand if your name's Michael.
0: Yeah.
1: It was like a good chunk of
0: like today for boys, like, how many Masons do you have? Like, how many I can't even think of the other ones, but like Mason's one that just like hits over and over.
2: Top names are Liam, Noah, Oliver, Theodore, Henry, James, Elijah, Mateo, William, and Lucas. That's your top 10 for
0: no Mason
2: names.
0: In the top 10.
2: No. Nope. It's good to see Henry and James in there. Those are names.
0: Yes, good kings of England.
2: Yeah.
0: Ah, yes. Not all of the Henrys, but some of the Henrys were good kings of England. The Jameses had a mixed result as well, but... Hey, what are you going to do? Quick break here, and Wall Street Watch is next.
3: 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An RSU 63 school board member near Bangor is in court this afternoon on child endangerment charges after her 9-month-old daughter overdosed back in May. Penobscot County District Attorney Chris Almy says 36-year-old Brittany Wood was reckless in the care of her infant.
4: The baby had been breastfed by the mother, who we suggest by the evidence had been using fentanyl, and that's how the fentanyl got into the baby's system.
3: CBS 13 News reports court documents show that child tested positive for fentanyl and cocaine, but was revived after two rounds of the overdose reversal medication Narcan. The town of Searsmont is holding a fundraising raffle to support people impacted by the deadly fire and explosion at Robbins Lumber Mill back in May. The event will feature a barbecue, live music, and plenty of prizes. Top prize is a 2018 Honda Accord, which organizers say is in great condition, has low mileage. Other prizes include free lobster from Young's Lobster Pound and 5 pounds of wild sockeye salmon. The raffle is next Saturday, the 25th, at Riverside Farm in Searsmont. Well, a tight schedule to replace Graham Platner in the U.S. Senate race is moving forward as more than 5,500 Maine Democrats have submitted applications to attend delegate nominating meetings this weekend. All 16 counties are holding meetings Saturday and Sunday where 500 delegates will be chosen. Those delegates will then participate in the nominating convention the following Saturday. They'll vote on all candidates in multiple rounds until they narrow it down to the final two candidates, and one receives a majority to be the Democratic Senate candidate. Now, you're accurate with the forecast and meteorologist Joe Lundberg.
5: Times of sun and clouds today. Breezy and warm this afternoon with a gusty thunderstorm and a high of 83. Mainly clear tonight, though 58. Sunny and pleasant tomorrow, high 80.
3: 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I'm Jason Taylor. 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
6: ABC News, I'm Chuck Sievertson. Second day of confirmation hearings for Attorney General nominee Todd Blanche kicks off with witness testimony. Danny Bensky, a Jeffrey Epstein survivor, opposed to Blanche, claims the release of Epstein files was botched, not excluding her personal info.
7: It was humiliating.
6: Supporting Blanche, Jennifer Boss, whose daughter was killed, a non-citizen accused.
8: I couldn't save my daughter. But Todd Blanche is attorney general. He might save yours.
6: Torrential rain setting off more flooding in parts of Texas. ABC's Ginger Z.
9: That's what happens when you get 10 to 20 inches of rain in 2 days. And then on top of it, have more to come today. That level 4 out of 4 threat. This is the third day in a row of this.
6: Another day of unhealthy air for millions from the upper Midwest to the Northeast because of smoke from wildfires in Canada and Minnesota carried south. Retail sales rose 0.2% in June after being up a revised 1% in May, says the Commerce Department. This is ABC News.
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11: 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One common suggestion is to wear graduated compression socks, but there are other ways to prevent or mitigate DVT. 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I'm Peter Greenberg, and this is today's Worldwide Travel Minute.
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2: We're seeing another slight pullback in the AI trade this morning as more second quarter earnings roll in. Wall Street's also keeping a close eye on rising tensions between the U.S. and Iran. Right now, the Dow is up about 0.2%. S&P 500 is mostly flat, only down by 2 points. NASDAQ down by 0.4%, or 113 points. Russell 2000 is up 0.2%. 10-year Treasury yield is up 4 basis points at 4.58%, and oil up about 0.75%, trading at $80 a barrel. UnitedHealth handily beat second quarter earnings expectations and hiked its full-year profit outlook as it better manages high medical costs and utilizes AI to help streamline operations. Shares are up by 4%. Meanwhile, Taiwan Semiconductor posted its fifth consecutive quarter of record earnings, fueled by solid global demand for AI infrastructure. However, the stock is down by 1%. Elsewhere, shares in psychedelic drug maker Atai Beckley are surging 34% after Eli Lilly said it will buy the company for $2.8 billion. Merck shares are up nearly 3% after the FDA approved the company's once-daily medication to reduce LDL cholesterol, which will sell for about $3,800 a year. And United Airlines down about 1% after beating earnings expectations, but issued softer-than-expected guidance, saying it expects $6 billion in added fuel costs. I'm Tucker Silva, and that is Wall Street Watch.
0: Got a piece here in the Bloomberg. It's titled, Iran, U.S. Hostilities Worsen as Hormuz Shipping Traffic Falls. And, yeah, basically where we've gotten to at this point, the blockade is restarted at this point. So Iranian traffic and traffic of, you know, vessels that are not Iranian but heading to and from Iran are stopped. On top of that, you don't really have much flowing through the Omani lane at the south portion of the Strait of Hormuz because, well, over the last week when traffic was flowing in that direction, Iran was launching cruise missiles and drones at it and was taking out oil tankers and killed a number of people and injured a number of people. And from what I gather, there are a bunch of captains and crew that now are just saying, like, no, like, we're not going to travel through here. You can't provide us guarantees that we're not going to be killed. Like, we're not doing that. And so I think where we stand right now is the optimism that had built over the second half of June into the, you know, start of July, when shipments of oil through that strait were, you know, ratcheting up to averaging around 10 million barrels a day, still off the, you know, norm, but, you know, in a much better spot. You're now seeing that basically falling to a trickle once again of like 1 to 2 million barrels a day. And this is happening at a time when also Ukraine, using a combination of different weaponry, is attacking Russian refined and product tankers, and now as of this morning struck two crude oil tankers in the Black Sea, basically, you know, trying to grind Russian oil and product exports to a halt as well. And so you've got kind of this, you know, these two-pronged, you know, problem that's coming for oil markets, and they're picking up on it. the price of crude West Texas Intermediate has gone from $68 a barrel at the start of July, now up to $80.11. You've got crack spreads, which is, again, basically that spread that refiners make on the difference between what they sell their refined product for and what they pay for their crude inputs. Those are up to $70 a barrel because there just isn't enough refinery capacity. And you're doing this all with U.S. oil inventories depleted to pretty dangerous levels, such that, hey, once the next, 3 to 4 weeks pass and those ships that were able to get out of Hormuz are absorbed into, the global production infrastructure, once those cargoes are offloaded, there's really not much cushion here. And so you have a problem that is very much building that, was put on hold in mid-June that we are once again kind of staring down the barrel of if you don't have a resolution to get things moving in Hormuz, I would say by mid-August.
1: I'm simultaneously pessimistic that anything substantial happens in terms of negotiation with Iran and the United States. And also, I feel as though maybe I should be more concerned about the inventory levels, but it just seems to me, based on recent experience, that if it gets catastrophic, the Trump administration is going to find a way to once again at least convince the public that we're heading towards negotiations and traffic can start flowing there. I think the other wild card that we talked about earlier this week on the show remains China, not insofar as their role in the Middle East, but their role in decreasing their purchases on open markets of oil has
0: absolutely
1: been massive. And nobody really knows how long they're going to do that. Nobody has any idea how long they can continue to do it.
0: Correct.
1: It appears from, above ground, inventories and reserves that we can actually monitor that the Chinese have quite a bit more to burn through before they would need to get into
0: could be
1: purchases.
0: Another 6 to 9 months potentially.
1: But that doesn't mean that they won't just start buying again.
0: Right.
1: So, yeah, that is a big open question as well. I tend to land on the side of the Trump administration does not want to see $5 a gallon gasoline, and so they're going to do everything in their power if we head that direction again to prevent it from happening. But I'll also have to acknowledge here that that is not in their control the same way that, say, tariffs were when it came to goods prices.
0: No, and look, there clearly are disagreements as to what the memorandum of understanding that was signed in mid-June actually means when it comes to some of these things. And
1: shocking.
0: Look, I got to be honest. Does either side even trust each other enough to try to put this back together? Like, not to try, but does either side either trust each other enough to be able to put this back together?
1: Trust, no, but I'm not sure that there's a requirement of...
0: Well, there kind of is a requirement for trust. You don't have to like each other.
1: Right.
0: But you do have to trust that the other side's going to follow through on what's agreed on. And I think each side right now feels, hey, you broke, part of this agreement. And that makes it harder to get to a new one. It doesn't mean it's impossible.
1: Yep.
0: And, like you, I tend to think, hey, when push comes to shove, the Trump administration understands, hey, if gas prices go crazy, that is very, very bad for, a whole number of reasons. But we'll just have to see how this plays out. I don't know what the next, 2 to 3 months looks like here. There are paths where you can get back to what things looked like a couple weeks ago, where things were improving. There are paths where this worsens, and I don't know how we're going to move here. I don't. It's messy right now. U.S. grocery slowdown deepens as shoppers buy fewer items, raising pressure on food companies. From data from Bain Consulting, grocery unit sales fell 1.8% in June versus last year as shoppers cut back. That is a pretty sharp reversal from what we were seeing a year ago, where there was very modest year-over-year growth. Prices are continuing to rise, in that 2 to 3% range from what we're seeing from CPI. So overall dollar volume is, keeping sales, level at least. But
1: this is not an area of consumerism that you see fluctuate much. You can't, It's groceries. It's pretty inelastic. You can maybe swap out chicken for steak or eggs for some other protein, but you don't see volume sales dramatically move. And the fact that you are seeing year over year grocery sales down 1.8%, I mean, the article here speaks about, you know, the pain that the average consumer's in and pulling back there. On the other hand, we're seeing data from JP Morgan contradict that in terms of what they're seeing on credit card spending and things along those lines.
0: So, and this is why I think there's something else afoot here. You know, you get this quote from what are you pointing towards? Yeah, that's exactly what I'm going to say. But I gotta get there first.
1: Well, I wanted to point it to you.
0: That's love it.
1: So the camera too for all of our YouTube listeners.
0: Yes, and for all of you listening,
2: YouTube viewers,
1: that too,
2: listeners.
0: Well, no, sometimes you just have it on in the background, Tucker. Uh-huh.
2: Yeah, but it's a visual. He was pointing. Whatever. Keep going.
0: Kurt, is it Greischel or Grischel or Grickle?
1: Grickle.
0: Grickle.
2: Obviously.
0: The head of Bank Bain's America's retail practice, that big grocery stock up trip that cost you $300 in 2019 now costs you $400. Okay, but that's been the case for like 3 years. Grocery prices haven't changed a ton in the last couple. It was mostly 21 and 22. Grocery prices went nuts. And then they've had, you know, kind of their standard, you know, slow increase from there. So, like, it's not like households suddenly woke up in June of this year and are like, hey, grocery prices are up, you know, 25% since 2019. We got to do something. No, what I think is actually going on is that there are more and more households now that are on GLP-1 weight loss drugs. And there's a reason why you are seeing a decline in grocery shopping. And I think it is absolutely correlated towards the rise of those drugs is becoming more and more mainstream with each passing year, and with the newer versions that are being developed being better, stimulating additional weight loss through managing appetite. So I think that is the piece that is going on here.
1: By the way, Gallup reports that roughly 15% of U.S. adults report having used the GLP-1s, the medicine, for weight loss at some point.
0: Like ever in the last year?
1: Ever.
0: What was the number out a year ago? Do you have like any longitudinal data on that?
1: So, yes. Back in 2024, it was 6%.
0: And what was it last year?
1: The middle one.
0: Oh.
1: 12.
0: So we're at 12 to 15. Okay, so hear me out, Michael.
1: Big jump.
0: No, hear me out. Mm-hmm. Last year we were at 12, mm-hmm. and now we're at 15?
1: Mm-hmm.
0: That's a 3% difference, right?
1: Yeah.
0: There's been a 2% drop in grocery sales.
1: Yeah, could be.
0: Hear me out.
1: I mean, they don't buy no groceries. But
0: well, I'm not saying they bought none.
1: Yeah,
0: but maybe they reduced their grocery intake just a little bit.
1: Yeah.
0: And that's all it takes there. Do I think that some of this is, you know, families, you know, trying to manage pricing in the face of rising gas prices and things like that?
1: Also, yes.
0: Sure, I could see that. But I got to tell you, when grocery stores are the one place that are saying, hey, we're having like trouble with volume, it strikes me as maybe it's an appetite related thing, and the rise of Ozempic and other things like that. What are the other ones? Is Mounjaro one, or is that something else? I'm trying to think of all the commercials that I see when I'm watching like the World Cup now, and I just don't know. Let's take a quick break here, and when we come back, let's talk about, speaking of new drugs, FDA approving a new cholesterol pill. We'll discuss.
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0: All right, we got a piece here in the New York Times. Mike, what's the name of this, not the marketing name, but the actual name of the drug that the FDA has approved here?
1: So it's not the Lipfendra?
0: No, the one on the line before that. Right there.
1: Give it to
0: me. I know, right there.
1: Oh, well, that's Enlicitide.
0: Yeah, very nice. Yeah, yeah, not too shabby.
1: I was going to give it an Enlicitide, a hard C, but I went with the soft.
0: I think you did the right thing. Yeah. So I'll quote here. Clinical trials have shown that it can bring levels of LDL, the dangerous type of cholesterol, down to 50 or 60 or even lower. Adults not taking cholesterol-lowering drugs typically have levels above 100. So you're talking about, like, again, like 50% reductions in the more dangerous type of cholesterol that typically results in about a 20% reduction in the risk of heart attack for high-risk patients. So a couple interesting things. First, like, it's really cool that you're seeing this stuff developed. The second piece, this might be out of date before it even actually hits the market in a few weeks. The reason being, in May, there was a research team between, I think it was University of Oregon and Barcelona, that offered, so this would be a daily pill that you need to take. And it targets this, it inhibits this protein called PCSK9 that I guess leads to the buildup of LDL cholesterol. This research team developed a one-time shot that changes a gene in your, I think it's liver, I'm not entirely sure, that they think will be able to be, okay, you inject this once, and for the rest of your life, it manages that same PCSK9 protein in order to not have the development of cholesterol levels. So, again, like, this is the kind of stuff that, like, you see, it's really freaking cool. And it's just fascinating that we're getting to this point. And I gotta be honest, between like the GLP-1 renaissance and now this stuff, you're really talking about, I mean, the stuff that, you know, raises the risk of dying at every age is basically like high weight coupled with high blood pressure.
1: Oh, yeah.
0: Like, that's the stuff that is not great. There's a real chance that within a generation that is stuff of the past, by and large.
1: As exciting as all the AI stuff is, this stuff is pretty wild, and the GLP-1 stuff, it has been just fascinating to watch over the last 5 years.
2: Many people assume that if an asset is irrevocable, it's completely out of their hands. Well, that's not necessarily the case. Cushing & Dolan's new guide, Unlocking the Power of Irrevocable Medicaid Trusts, explains how these trusts can help protect certain assets from the cost of long-term care while still allowing you to retain important rights and flexibility. 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It explains why many families use these trusts as part of a broader plan to help preserve assets for future generations. Inside, you'll also find information about how these trusts work, what types of assets may be appropriate to transfer, and why the details matter when it comes to protecting what you've built. 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That's 866-848-5699. Or you can request the guide from their website, legalexchangeshow.com.
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0: Mike, do you follow the Korean stock market closely?
1: No.
0: I don't either. But realized volatility in the Korean stock market, so the actual volatility experience, is higher than during the Asian financial crisis in the late 90s and the global financial crisis in 2008. This is how insane the moves are in, because the Korean stock market, by and large,
1: three companies, right?
0: It's basically like Samsung, SK Hynix, and who's the other one that I'm forgetting? There's one that I'm forgetting.
1: Hyundai? I don't know.
0: Hang on. Give me just a second. Now I got to go and actually do the research and say, okay, what's the other one that's in there? Yes, so it's SK Hynix, Samsung. It's really those two. Those two represent like 40% of the index, which is just, again, insane. Realized volatility in the Korean market now is higher than the Great Financial Crisis and the Asian Financial Crisis. That is how nutty the last 30 days have been in Korea, and it's also why they've put a moratorium in place on new single stock leveraged ETFs because things are just out of control there. Quick break for just a little bit, and then we're back with hour two soon.
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12: From ABC News, I'm Chuck Sievertson. The second day of confirmation hearings for Attorney General nominee Todd Blanche kicks off with witness testimony. Danny Bensky, a Jeffrey Epstein survivor, opposed to Blanche, claims the release of Epstein files was botched, not excluding her name and personal info.
13: They were available not only for the entire world to see, but my child, my students, my friends, my employers, my colleagues, and my family. It was humiliating.
12: Supporting Blanche, Jennifer Botts, an advocate whose daughter was killed, a non-citizen accused.
14: We must have leaders that are willing to act before the next life is taken. Leaders that are willing to confront the failures instead of explaining them away. Leaders like Todd Blanche.
12: Torrential rain, up to 30 inches forecast, sets off more flooding in parts of the Texas Hill Country. Dozens of floodwater rescues have saved people trapped in cars or homes. ABC News Chief Meteorologist Ginger Z.
15: There were flash flood emergencies throughout the morning in both Kendall and Kerr County, Texas. This is where this is an incredibly dangerous situation. At one point, one of the river gauges rose 16 feet in 30 minutes. That's what happens when you get 10 to 20 inches of rain in 2 days, and then on top of it, have more to come today. That level 4 out of 4 threat. This is the third day in a row of this.
12: Another day of unhealthy air to breathe for millions from the upper Midwest to the Northeast because of smoke from wildfires in Canada and Minnesota carried south. ABC's Matt Rivers.
16: The Minnesota National Guard participating in firefighting efforts. One official warns,
17: there will be some fire on the ground in some form or fashion, along with smoke, until it snows.
16: Breathing in the smoky air poses a risk for sensitive groups.
12: Shoppers slowed their spending in June from May amid continuing economic uncertainty. Retail sales rose 0.2% in June, says the Commerce Department. 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
20: 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The federal government is refusing to identify the ICE agent who shot and killed a Colombian national in Biddeford Monday after requests from numerous media outlets. The press quoted a DHS spokesperson as saying he would never share an officer's name. DHS has also refused to identify agents involved in other shootings, including the one last week in Texas where a man was killed. The agency has confirmed its inspector general is investigating the death in Biddeford of John Sebastian Duran Guerrero. That's the man they shot. Biddeford Mayor Liam LaFountain is calling for a permanent ban on vehicle stops by ICE after that killing. LaFountain says he agrees with state lawmakers who are demanding the state be involved in the investigation. He also condemned the lack of body cameras on the agents who were involved, saying ICE is swimming in billions in taxpayer dollars and can't perform a basic function that the local BD has been able to do for decades. The Maine Immigrants' Rights Coalition is speaking out for the family of Sebastian Guerrero, who was killed by ICE. Immigrants' Rights Coalition Executive Director Mufalo Chittum says the family is going through a really tough spell.
21: We are helping them, holding them, and it doesn't get any better. Each passing day becomes a reality that their loved one is not coming back.
20: CBS 13 News reports a GoFundMe page has been set up to support that family and has already raised more than $440,000. Family is trying to organize sending Guerrero's body to Colombia. The governor's 8th annual opioid response summit is taking place all day today in Bangor. The event focuses on prevention, treatment, recovery, and new strategies to combat the opioid crisis. It comes as Maine is on track to see a fourth straight year of declining deadly overdoses. The state recorded 183 overdose deaths through June, nearly 9% fewer than the same point last year. The day-long summit is going to focus also to honor two people with their work helping Mainers impacted by substance use disorder. Rockland police are closing a burglary investigation as 31-year-old Tyler Fogg is facing charges for reportedly stealing from multiple storage units. The burglaries were reported a week ago Wednesday before police found a person of interest with a stolen vehicle. Next day, they executed the search warrant and recovered several stolen items. Fogg was arrested on charges including burglary, criminal trespass, and falsifying physical evidence. He was out on probation from a prior felony, a theft conviction. 45-year-old Robert Hamilton was also arrested in connection with that case. Thank you for the forecast, and Joe Lundberg.
12: Times of sun and clouds today. Breezy and warm this afternoon with a gusty thunderstorm and a high of 83. Mainly clear tonight, though 58. Sunny and pleasant tomorrow, high 80.
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0: Chuck, Mike, and Tucker with you here. And as we kick things off, That was a World Cup joke, just in case you you missed it. Either of you catch the game yesterday?
1: I had a meeting right in the middle of it, so about 15 minutes.
0: I got to tell you, I feel like everyone is plugged into this World Cup. Like, yeah. I had a men's league softball game yesterday, and like a lot of these guys are guys who've like never watched a soccer game in their life, and everyone was like, "Oh, did you see the end of the game?" Like, it was like just everyone seems to be plugged into this thing, so it's been awesome for pretty much everyone, but the English manager yesterday. But I digress. Today,
1: have you seen some of the stories about the losing? Like, there's an investigation into the Korean coach based on everything going on there. In Uruguay.
0: Like, from the Korean government?
1: Or? Yeah, because they fund the Korean soccer program, and there's all these allegations of how he became the coach. You know, was it influenced in some way?
0: Well, yeah, of course. Like, you get to that level, and, like, everything is about, like, oh, like, you knew this person who knew that.
1: Correct.
0: Like, yeah, of course.
1: So there's an open investigation that the president, or whatever the leader of South Korea is doing. In Uruguay, they canceled the charter flight and made the team fly back.
0: I did see that. I did see that.
1: Which is so petty. But anyway, we can move on now.
0: Honestly, I'm surprised they even allowed them to fly back commercial.
1: Yeah. Take a boat.
0: It should have been what's the really jungly part like of northern Colombia? It's the something gap.
1: Dunno.
0: Oh, what the heck is it? It's like if you can navigate it, you're like one of like the best like, you know, explorers. It's the something gap. It's in like the northern part
2: Pacific of, rainforest?
0: Ben's got it. The Darien Gap. Thank you. There we go. Yes. The Darien Gap, it's like a 100-mile stretch of jungle that is basically uninhabited, and it's like, if you can get through here, you can do anything.
1: You can come back home if you get to the Darien Gap,
0: yes.
1: That's your point?
0: Okay. That's how I would have, not how I would have approached it, that's how I would have thought maybe they did. In any case, markets today, not approaching the Darien Gap. The S&P is down 15 points, so not really much going on there. Dow was up 125. Not much going on there. NASDAQ Composite down 224. So mixed markets. The Russell 2000's actually up even with 10-year Treasury moving up 4.1 basis points. Russell doesn't usually like it when yields move higher, but it does today for some reason. Got to be honest, this market for the last month, just kind of weird. I wish I could describe it in a better way, but I actually think weird is the best way just because it's just been kind of weird. We're at 75.57 on the S&P right now. A month ago, we were at 75.77. Hasn't really moved anywhere, but like under the surface, it's just churn and churn and these violent rotations that you were seeing. Case in point, today, more of the same. You take a look at your worst performing sectors. Semiconductors down almost 4%. This after Taiwan Semiconductor post blowout earnings yesterday. It's not really what you would want to see. So what's picking up the slack? Healthcare up 2%. Why? I don't know. The money's got to go somewhere. Like, that's the best explanation that I have for it. What else is moving in markets today? Dollar index with yields up. You'd expect the dollar to be up, and you would be right. Dollar index up 0.24% to 100.515. Gold still just can't find its footing. I got to be honest. Like, some of this is a dollar story, but it can't get out of its way. I keep wanting to look at it and being like, okay, like it's getting ready, and it might just still be getting ready. It's getting. I don't know if it's ready. Gold is at $4,000 and $4,002. What's the best way to say that?
1: $4,002.
0: It sounds wrong.
1: Yeah,
0: but that like when there's two zeros in a row, it confuses me.
1: Or we could
0: me.
1: Just round a little bit.
0: Gold's just over $4,000, down $49.50 an ounce. And crude oil, West Texas Intermediate, up 5 cents a barrel to $79.65. AAA national average for gas prices up 5.3 cents overnight to $3.94.3. Diesel, by the way, if you happen to be running, you know, an F-250 or something, your diesel is back above $5 nationally for the first time in about a month as well. Up almost 7 cents overnight. So gas prices creeping up with the price of crude as well. Peace and Bloomberg opinion. Houses are no longer the best place for your money. Well, I often thought that banks were the best place for my money, but what does this piece actually mean? Because the title, might not be representative of the whole piece.
1: Correct. Yeah, and I don't know that that's what she meant when she wrote it.
0: No, sometimes I feel like the headline writers just kind of mess with Alison Schrager's pieces.
1: I agree.
0: It does feel like that sometimes.
1: So the one of the points that she makes is that the median house price in Nantucket is now nearly $4 million. In 1995, it was $500,000.
0: Which, by the way, can we just talk about that for a second? That if you had $500,000 in 1995, you could just buy, like, property in Nantucket?
1: $500,000 in 1995 was quite a bit of money, but yes, I
0: it wasn't what it... it
1: take
0: like,
1: your point.
0: It's not $4 million. Like, if you correct. Do the inflation adjustment, I bet it's equivalent to, like, $1 million or $1.2 million today.
1: Yeah, unheard of now. The S&P 500, had you put in the same $500,000, would be worth more than $8.2 million today.
0: Oh,
1: so that's pretty wild.
0: So she's talking about investing the money.
1: Compared to buying houses. And
0: got it.
1: I do get a sense from a growing number of younger people that that is where they are placing their next dollar as opposed to buying their home. But to your point about them misrepresenting Allison's articles, maybe with the title, that's what happened for the last 30 years, not necessarily what's going to happen with the next 30 years. And the nice thing about owning a home is when you put your money into it, and even if it does somehow fall in value by 15%, the nice thing about owning a home is you still own a home that you can live in. So that part's pretty sweet. You can't live in your stock.
0: I can't live in my stock?
1: Yeah, if you go try and knock on Alphabet's doors, they are not going to let you set up a hammock. So I do... acknowledge for a moment here that there is, I think, a fair bit of evidence that if you can be really disciplined and you want to go rent for a period of time, and so long as you're actually disciplined and save a bunch of money, and instead of spending the money that you're saving, go invest it, you know, with a rational investment plan that you can stick to for a long period of time, there's a compelling argument that maybe you could come out ahead compared to the homeowner. But what's great about being a homeowner is it is a forced way of saving money.
0: It is.
1: You got to make a mortgage payment every month. You got to pay those property taxes. And in pretty much every environment that we've seen over those 30 years, your home's going to appreciate in value too.
0: So a couple things that I want to walk through, because I think it's worth going through. If you look at the historical data on home price changes throughout the post-World War II environment, just because I think that's... I don't really care what home prices did in 1865.
1: Sure.
0: We weren't alive then, and it was kind of a different world. I think that, you know, even though things have changed since the 1950s, by and large, like, we still, you know, it's more similar than the 1850s.
1: Yeah.
0: So, here's the thing. If you look at historical home price appreciation, it's almost always trailed what the stock market has done.
1: Sure.
0: Historical home price appreciation is typically somewhere in the range of 2 to 4% per year.
1: Mm-hmm.
0: Now, the last 10 to 15 years has been hotter. There have been, you know, a number of reasons why we can talk about that. Like, it's, I acknowledge that. But generally, home prices move somewhere in the ballpark of, like, 2 to 4% annually. There are a few outliers, okay? And some of this also requires you just to adjust for inflation. Like in the 1970s, as an example, yeah, home prices went up like 10.8% a year, I think it was, according to the Case-Shiller Home Price Index. But it was almost all eaten up by inflation. Like it's just what it was.
1: Yeah.
0: So
1: in the aggregate, most of the time people are making the bulk of their money with homes by renting them. The income that you generate on a property is oftentimes the main contributor. Yeah, sometimes you get lucky by buying a home on Nantucket in 1995, but most of the time that's not the case.
0: Well, the other thing is people don't realize, look, if you are buying a house and then selling it to move to that next house 7 years later, the way that you typically have made your money is not through the price of the home going up. Like, yeah, that's part of it, but it's the fact that, hey, you took out a mortgage and, you know, put 20% down. It's leverage, which means that your 3% sure. annual rate of return is actually a 15% when you're, you know, focusing on the actual dollars in, dollars out. And that is where the meat is. It's you're using leverage on an asset that typically goes up in value. And by the way, The other thing about a home that I do think is nice when you compare it to stocks, you can't press a button to sell it. And I know people think that that's a bug, but I happen to think it's a feature, because the number one thing that I think a lot of people do with stocks that's stupid is that they sell them, because the trend long term is, okay, earnings tend to go up over time even if there's little wiggles. Imagine if, like, every morning you woke up and you saw the Zillow value of your house and you just could push a button to sell. The second you saw a little wiggle, you'd be like, nope, time to get out. With a house, you have leverage and you cannot just hit the sell button, and it's an asset that tends to appreciate over time. That's like the whole ballgame. Now, the piece that I will say, look, just because it tends to appreciate over time doesn't mean it always does. And there also is very much a location, location, location thing here. Nantucket is not the same as northern Maine, central Ohio,
1: Muncie, Indiana.
0: Like, it's like these are totally different environments. And so you do have to understand how that plays into this, too. Let's take a quick break. Or, I mean, hey, like, even just look at, like, Florida for the last year and a half. If you were leveraged to the Florida property market and needing an exit in the last year,
1: oops,
0: you were screwed. But I digress. Let's take a quick break. When we return, let's see. We're going to talk.
2: Wealth transfer. We're going to do a follow-up on that.
0: The great wealth transfer. Where's the money coming from? Who's it going to? How much money is there? We'll discuss.
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6: 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My best friend came with me and neither one of us smoked. 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None of them have smoked a cigarette and I want to thank you from the bottom of my heart. Thank you.
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0: Mike, we got a piece here in Barron's. It's titled "The Great Wealth Transfer is Taking Longer Than Expected." Is my bank holding up the payment? Like, what's going on?
1: Darn boomers won't die.
0: Why won't the boomers send me their money?
1: This is a funny piece to write.
0: Right, like, hey, boomers, hurry up and die already. Like, that's basically what it's saying.
2: Why won't you die?
0: It's not quite, you know, the 2022, are you worried about inflation? Stop feeding your pet. But it's close.
1: Yeah. I don't really understand a lot of this piece. There is one interesting thing here where Visa's reporting that of the $93 trillion that's held by baby boomers today, they only expect $36 trillion will actually pass on to the next generation, which makes plenty sense, by the way. You know,
0: it's because of a combination of spending and debt that ends up offsetting that.
1: Taxes and donations, too.
0: Okay.
1: So the four of those things. And if you think about who this is concentrated amongst, right, like Warren Buffett's not giving all of his wealth to his grandkids.
0: Yep.
1: So, yeah, some chunk of that does not end up flowing.
0: Visa's numbers exclude the top 1%.
1: Yeah, never mind.
0: Yeah. So.

0: So
1: Warren Buffett's not in there.
0: I wish you were.
1: Here's the reality, though, when it comes to this wealth transfer. The next generation of those inheriting this money have no real idea what may or may not be coming to them. In fact, I see as many scenarios where people are surprised by the inheritance. I see just as many who are surprised by the lack of one.
0: Yes, I would say the one constant for about 75 to 80% of families is that the older generation doesn't want to give a ton of information to the younger one before they pass. And I don't think that's the right move, if I'm being honest.
1: Yeah, I can appreciate where it comes from. I
0: can appreciate the desire for privacy, but here's the thing. If you're going to end up giving someone money when you die, or not giving someone money when you die, you need to tell them. I'm kind of sorry. Like, you don't need to tell them, like, how much exactly, but just a general idea can be useful, because otherwise they're encountering whatever that situation is at probably one of, like, the two or three most emotional points of their life.
1: Yeah. It can cause fighting. We've talked about this before, but especially blended families, man. You've got a husband and wife from separate marriages with separate kids. There's, you know, family heirlooms and homes involved. If you're not communicating that stuff ahead of time, I can just assure you there is a very good chance of it getting quite messy. This all feeds into our guide for the month of July. It's all about talking to your kids about inheritance. Again, as Chuck mentioned, it's not as though it needs to be a full in-depth conversation, but I can just tell you from very real experiences that without those conversations, there is confusion. There are sometimes fights. It can lead families to breaking up and not talking to each other anymore.
0: Mm-hmm.
1: And most of it, not all of it, but most of it can be solved by some pretty basic conversations. And so this guide's all about facilitating those conversations, when to have them, who to have them with, and what to get into. If you'd like your free copy of the guide, the phone number to call is 800-393-4001. 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But that phone number for a free guide all about talking to your kids about inheritance is 800-393-4001.
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0: Americans think they need to have $1.2 million set aside to retire comfortably, but 51% of respondents expect to have less than $500,000 set aside when they reach retirement, according to the results. It's tough when you look at aggregated data like this, because here's the thing. If we look at median incomes in the United States, median household income for the country, again, this is for 2024. It's the last year for which we have data. We get the 25 data in September this year. Median household income last year was around $82,000.
1: So $1.2 million as a retiree.
0: But let's back into this. Let's say that you need to replace all of that, just as an example. 80,000, just to make the math easy. Average Social Security benefit, $1,300. Okay. So let's say that you've got two of those in an average household.
1: Yep.
0: Now you got $2,600 a month. You do the math, that's about $33,000 a year.
1: Yep.
0: Which means you got a gap of $47,000. $1.2 million basically closes that gap, using the 4% rule as a, you know, rule of thumb. But remember, if $83,000 is the median household income, 50% of households make less than that. And so this is why the fact that 51% of, you know, households say that they expect to have less than $500,000 saved, well, if your household income is only $20,000, you don't need to save $1.2 million in order to replace that. If your household income is $30,000, you don't need to save $1.2 million to replace it.
1: And remember, you'll be taxed a heck of a lot less in retirement, too.
0: Let's discuss this a little bit more when we return after this.
3: 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Governor Janet Mills was shooed away by angry protesters Wednesday from a memorial in Biddeford for the man killed by ICE agents there earlier this week. Video posted by the Boston Globe showed a crowd yelling at Mills, who was in Biddeford to meet with local administrators and pay respects to that man. Earlier Wednesday, Mills had called for ICE to change procedures or for the agency to be abolished. Video shows people yelling hostile remarks at Mills at that memorial. Rockland police are closing a burglary investigation as 31-year-old Tyler Fogg is facing charges for reportedly stealing from multiple storage units. The burglaries were reported a week ago Wednesday before police found a person of interest with a stolen vehicle. Next day, they executed a search warrant and recovered several stolen items. Fogg was then arrested on charges including burglary, criminal trespass, and falsifying physical evidence. He was out on probation for a prior felony theft conviction. 45-year-old Robert Hamilton was also arrested in connection with that case. Maine Senator Angus King is highly critical of President Trump's nominee for the top intelligence position, Jay Clayton, after he says Clayton refused to admit Joe Biden won the 2020 election.
4: One of your qualifications is you told us you're going to tell the truth to power, and you won't answer a very simple question.
5: I think I've answered it many times.
4: You have not answered it.
5: Okay.
4: You have not answered it. Saying Joe Biden was certified is not an answer.
3: CBS 13 News reports Senator King also questioned Clayton on various claims of widespread voter fraud, which evidence indicates is not there. Clayton is nominated to be National Intelligence Director. Accurate the forecast and Joe Lundberg.
6: Times of sun and clouds today. Breezy and warm this afternoon with a gusty thunderstorm and a high of 83. Mainly clear tonight, low 58. Sunny and pleasant tomorrow, high 80.
3: Next high tide of Portland Harbor. That is coming up at 1:25 this afternoon. I'm Jason Taylor. 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
7: ABC News, I'm Chuck Sievertson. Gas Buddy data shows national diesel prices have just hit $5 a gallon again. Analyst Patrick DeHaan says diesel powers the trucks that move nearly everything you buy, so higher prices are likely. The national average of a gallon of regular gasoline is also inching higher at $3.94. There have been more American air attacks on Iran, and Iran has fired missiles at U.S. allies. Iran has released an American woman held there since 2024. ABC News contributor and former Defense Department official Mick Mulroy.
8: Usually Iran doesn't do anything just for goodwill. They grab innocent people, put, bogus charges against them just to hold them for political reasons. So if they released her, I think there must have been some benefit to them. We just don't know what it is.
7: Torrential rain up to 30 inches forecast sets off more flooding and high water rescues in Texas. Shoppers slowed their spending in June from May, says the Commerce Department. This is ABC News.
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16: Markets are mixed with another pullback in tech as more second quarter earnings stream in this morning. Wall Street's also monitoring the rising tensions between the U.S. and Iran right now. The Dow is up 0.25%, S&P 500 down only 6 points, NASDAQ selling off 0.67%. Russell 2000 is up about 0.4%. 10-year Treasury yield up 2 basis points at 4.57%. And oil dipping, trading right around $79 a barrel. United Health beat second quarter expectations and hiked its full-year profit outlook as it better manages high medical costs and utilizes AI to help streamline operations. Shares are up by 4%. Meanwhile, Taiwan Semiconductor posted its fifth consecutive quarter of record earnings, fueled by solid global demand for AI infrastructure. However, the stock is now down by 2%. Elsewhere, shares in psychedelic drug maker Atai Beckley are surging 34% after Eli Lilly said it will buy the company for $2.8 billion. Merck shares are up nearly 3% after the FDA approved the company's once-daily medication to reduce LDL cholesterol, which will sell for about $3,800 a year. And Bloomberg is reporting that Apple is preparing to introduce its biggest overhaul to the iPad mini in half a decade, planned for release in October. Apple shares are up 1% at the moment. I'm Tucker Silva, and that is Wall Street Watch.
0: Mike, anything else that we want to cover as it relates to American retirement savings?
1: Well, I think the one message that people miss out on is that I think people generally know they probably don't need quite as much income in retirement as they do while they're working, but maybe not why. It is not because your lifestyle becomes a lot cheaper in retirement.
0: No.
1: Like, that's not the case.
0: Water finds its level.
1: The best indication of what you're going to spend in retirement is what you're most recently spending, maybe even a little bit more because you have more time to do fun stuff. But you won't have to pay FICA because you won't be generating work income. So your Medicare and Social Security taxes that get taken out for that specific purpose don't exist anymore. Your Social Security benefit is taxable, but at most only 85% of it gets taxed.
0: Yep.
1: Your other income source, say distributions from 401ks or IRAs, like I said, are taxable, but not to Social Security and Medicare. And in some states, those might not be taxable at all. Certain states do not tax retirement income. Others do. The Social Security payments in most states are not taxable. And then finally, as a 65-year-old now, you get a big bonus tax deduction, which we will see if that sticks around. But for the time being, at least, you pay a lot less in taxes once you reach the age of 65 due to some new Trump tax cuts from the most recent bill. So all of that combined leads to you not needing quite as much as you were pulling in before you were working. Plus, you don't have to save any money, right? Your goal is not to save for retirement once you're retired. So all of that factors in.
0: Yeah, that makes sense. Let's see. Do we want to talk about... No... Too few stocks control the S&P 500's future.
1: Okay, so this actually feeds into one point that I've made before, which it does feel to me as though the execution risk on behalf of giant American companies is pretty unparalleled right now when it comes to actually getting stuff right. We've spent the last couple of decades, U.S. companies have by and large spent the last couple of decades taking their profits and uncertain what to invest in next, have bought back shares, paid out dividends. That's not the case across the board, but it has been a major trend among especially highly profitable tech companies over the last few decades. Hey, we're going to just buy back our own stock and a support to the overall market as a whole. That has not ceased entirely, but it has gone away quite a bit. And instead, those same companies are saying those profits that we were previously using just to manipulate our own share price, not illegally, just, you know, we're going to make our shares more valuable.
0: It's not manipulating it.
1: It's not manipulating. It is decreasing the...
0: So we can't figure out what to do with our money, so we're going to buy back shares.
1: Yeah. these days, they are not doing that anymore. They are taking those profits and they are investing them into what they believe is going to be a massive future growth engine of their business. And there's a lot of things that they need to properly execute on for that to actually work, right? Like, not only do you have to be able to design and support, let's say, the latest AI model, because that's what you're building, but you need to rely on other companies to build the data center, the energy infrastructure, the public policy in order to support that stuff, in order to actually power it and make it all work. And you also need to rightly assess the size of the market. And so I do think that that's a different type of execution risk right now compared to, let's say, Alphabet buying Waymo 15 years ago.
0: Can you explain this one sentence to me? Index gains going forward will rely heavily on the performance of the Magnificent Seven. Okay, I get that. They're talking about, you know, because of the profit growth projected by them. AI darlings Broadcom, Micron Technology, Oracle, and Dell Technologies. And somewhat surprisingly, Ford Motor Company, Walmart Incorporated, and McKesson Corporation.
1: No, I cannot explain that. Why are they saying that?
0: I understand Walmart. Like, Walmart, I get, because it still is, you know, one of the 15 biggest companies in the S&P, and, you know, profit projections, like, okay, can have an influence there. McKesson, to the best of my knowledge, I'm pulling it up right now just so that I can get exactly where it stands in the S&P. Hang on just while I get there. Nope, still not there. Still not there. I understand,
17: tick,
0: Tucker.
17: Tick, tock, tick, tock, tick, tock, tick.
0: Here we go, tock, found it. McKesson is 0.15% of the S&P 500. I don't know how you can make a case that a lot, even if they're expecting like crazy profit growth, like let's say their profit growth is going to be like 500%, which I have no idea. I paid zero attention to the company. Even if their profit growth is 500%, that still doesn't even equal the S&P 500 profit growing by...
1: What is McKesson even doing on... Why is it them instead of Eli Lilly?
0: Why is Ford on this list?
1: Like, yeah, I don't know what that means. How about we just say that the top 10 companies in the S&P 500 have never been more concentrated?
0: Right, like, I don't understand what... it doesn't even explain why Ford is on that. If they gave me some kind of explanation, like, and Ford matters because of XYZ, at least I could refute it or be like, oh, I hadn't thought of that. Instead, it's just, well, it's the Mag 7 and semiconductors and Ford, Walmart, and McKesson.
1: Okay.
0: Well, two of these things are not like the other.
1: Mm-hmm.
0: And I don't know what to do with it. So, I can't be critical of the inclusion just because I don't know why to be, but I'm critical of the fact that, well, you put something like that in there, you gotta tell me more. You know, I hope you didn't run up against a word count or anything like that, because
1: that'd be embarrassing.
0: I don't know. It's just challenging for me to understand what's going on there. Let's see. The identity crisis at Elon Musk's chaotic AI outfit. The company wants to compete with Anthropic's Claude, but has been slowed down by internal chaos and an inconsistent strategy. So, Elon Musk's companies tend to be chaotic. Film at 11. Like, I don't think there's anything unique there. The fact is, he's been able to pull it off at Tesla.
1: Yep.
0: For all of the talk about, you know, oh, Twitter's going to, you know, go under or whatever. Yeah, like, it's not exactly the most pleasant place to hang out. But it's not like the company is, like, blown up or whatever. Like, the service still runs just fine. And SpaceX is pretty much the only game in town for launching reusable rockets. So, like, I'm not trying to say, like, okay, SpaceX, which now owns XAI, so I guess we just... It's really confusing when you have to refer to it as SpaceX, because it makes people think you're talking about the rocket company, not the AI company.
1: Right.
0: When they're really the same thing. I guess people do that when they talk about Berkshire Hathaway, but there they talk about Warren Buffett investing,
1: mm-hmm.
0: not, hey, you make railroads and seats for airplanes and own Jordan's furniture and other stuff. So I'm not really surprised that like life at an Elon Musk company is chaotic, because that seems to be how he likes to run things. He doesn't seem to like a particularly organized way of doing things. I don't think that's surprising.
1: That said, I don't think you can point to his strategy as 100% successful across every business. And I know that's not what you're saying.
0: No.
1: But, you know, just because it's chaotic and typical of Elon does not mean it's going to be successful.
0: No, I think the big thing is, hey, there are valid reasons why XAI hasn't gotten the uptake that it's wanted to this point. And are they able to remedy that? I'm not really sure.
1: Mm-hmm.
0: Like, that's, I think, a valid question to ask. The internal chaos

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10: As promised, joining us on the line now is the one and only Paul LaMonica from Barron's. Paul, how you doing?
17: I'm good, thanks. How you guys doing?
10: Doing well, y'all. You got a piece out this week. It's titled, T-Mobile Will Survive Threat from SpaceX's Starlink. It's the best bet in wireless. As a proud T-Mobile subscriber, I'm glad to hear that they're going to survive, even though they just raised my plan cost. I was a holdover from the Sprint days, actually, and as part of that deal, they had said they would never raise my rates, but here we are, and they're raising my rates. What's the deal with T-Mobile? What's going on with them?
17: Yeah, never.
10: Never's not as long as you think.
17: Exactly. Yes, exactly. Well, you know what, though? You raised an interesting point. One of the problems that investors used to have with the wireless companies was that they were known for these aggressive promotions and kind of cutthroat pricing to try and get more subscribers. And now, even though there is competition from, you know, some of the broadband companies like Comcast and Charter, and potentially coming from SpaceX with Starlink, this business has now become a lot more rational for, you know, investors, even though consumers like yourself may not like it. With T-Mobile acquiring Sprint, you really have just three major companies with T-Mobile, AT&T, and Verizon, and you don't have the price wars as much anymore, and that's good for investors. It's good for the revenue. It's good for profit. So, you know, there's been a little bit of volatility with the stock of late, I think, because of some of the concerns about what Starlink might do. But, you know, analysts are largely, you know, unconcerned because Starlink is probably going to be great for rural customers in places where it's not easy to get wireless cell phone service because you don't have the towers nearby. Mm. But if you live in a major city like Boston, New York, L.A., Chicago, et cetera, you probably aren't going to need Starlink because you're likely fine with coverage from one of the big three, including T-Mobile.
10: Let's be honest. Like, how much do people – again, maybe I'm the outlier – how much do people really need coverage at this point? Like, most of the time, aren't you just using your phone on Wi-Fi anyways? Like, isn't it not that big of a deal to most people, or am I just weird?
17: No, I don't think it's a weird question. I mean, obviously, I think Wi-Fi is certainly something that more people are using, but, you know, it's not as if, you know, you can just throw away the monthly plan that you're paying for in order to have your phone in the first place. So I think, you know, as T-Mobile attracts more subscribers, that's good for the stock. And, you know, this is a company also that, even though they may not have as high of a dividend as AT&T and Verizon, your classic kind of widow and orphan income stocks, T-Mobile's dividend still yields around 2.2%, which isn't too shabby, especially when you've got earnings growth that's, you know, about double the expected growth rate over the next few years than Verizon and AT&T, and the valuation's not that much of a premium. So, you know, T-Mobile looks like that kind of solid bet where, you know, it's squarely in the crosshairs for both growth and income investors, right?
10: Very good. Paul, appreciate you joining us today. Thank you so much for the time.
17: Thank you very much. And, yeah, I'll talk to you in about a week after my vacation.
10: Sounds great. Enjoy. That is Paul LaMonica from Barron's. We've got, like, not much time left, but the next piece in our stack just has a picture of a delicious-looking burger and fries. And I got to tell you, I really want one right now.
18: Well, you can go to dining options all over the country who are starting to offer Happy Meals to adults in order to.
10: I don't want a Happy Meal.
18: That's what you're getting, Chuck, because you're acting like a child.
10: This one's $27?
18: Yeah. Have like, fun.
19: Comes with a martini or something.
10: It should come with three martinis. That's a lunch. Let's take a quick break for the rest of the day, and I'll let you know how my lunch went tomorrow.

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1: One Piece, one of Netflix's most watched shows of 2023, lost more than 30% of its audience for season two.
4: Don't people say you shouldn't be looking for the right person, but actually the right wrong person?
1: And the second season of Beef suffered a drop of more than 70%. Bloomberg's Lucas Shaw.
5: In some cases, there's too much of a lag between seasons. In other cases, people would say that the creative wasn't good enough. And then it sort of ties into this larger question of engagement. And are people actually just watching less Netflix than they used to?
1: What does Netflix say?
5: They acknowledge that there's been a surge in second seasons that have fallen off quite a bit, but that it's not that much worse than normal.
1: The company has also changed its programming leadership and has other new shows in the works. Lisa Mateo, Bloomberg Radio.
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7: From ABC News, I'm Michelle Franzen. Severe storms in Texas leading to mass evacuations and water rescues. Life-threatening flash floods impacting communities in Hill Country devastated last year from deadly flooding. Here's ABC's Jim Ryan.
8: During the flooding of July 4th, 2025, the town of Comfort was inundated when the Guadalupe River was driven out of its banks by heavy rain upstream. Now, after days of heavy storms, the Guadalupe River is raging again, and the National Weather Service is warning of what it calls a large and deadly flood wave roaring toward Kerrville and Comfort.
7: Extreme heat combined with drifting smoke from hundreds of Canada wildfires leading to bad air quality again for parts of the U.S. ABC's Matt Rivers is in New Jersey.
9: Millions of Americans under dangerous air quality alerts from the upper Midwest to the Northeast. As firefighters battle more than 180 wildfires in Ontario, Canada. Skies in Boston looking apocalyptic.
10: Breathing's a little bit more strained than normal.
9: Smoke also spreading from fires burning in Minnesota's Superior National Forest, forcing evacuations.
7: Hostilities between the U.S. and Iran continuing to escalate. ABC's James Longman says the Strait of Hormuz remains at the center.
11: A U.S. aircraft attacked a tanker trying to make port at Karg Island. That is the Iranian oil terminal in the Persian Gulf. CENTCOM says that it gave this tanker multiple warnings and it did not heed them. This is in breach of the blockade that the U.S. currently has on Iranian ports.
7: Tonight, President Trump will deliver a primetime speech. Sources tell ABC News he will use the address to detail information recently received from the Office of the Acting Director of National Intelligence related to the 2020 election. Sources familiar with the matter tell ABC News federal investigators with the Commodity Futures Trading Commission have found the president's longtime teleprompter operator believed to have made tens of thousands of dollars placing bets on a State of the Union speech. You're listening to ABC News.
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14: 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The Maine Immigrants' Rights Coalition speaking out for the family of Yohan Sebastian Guerrero, who was killed by ICE agents in Biddeford this week. Immigrants' Rights Coalition Executive Director Mufalo Chittum says the family is going through a really tough time.
15: We are helping them, holding them, and it doesn't get any better. Each passing day becomes a reality that their loved one is not coming back.
14: A GoFundMe page has been set up to support the family and has already raised more than $440,000. Families trying to organize sending Guerrero's body to Colombia. Meanwhile, supporters of immigration enforcement are finding calm at cause after holding a pro-ICE gathering near the Capitol in Augusta. The gathering was largely peaceful, but was tense at times, with one protester getting hostile with reporters who were covering that event.
2: Look at all this useless, worthless, stinking legacy media. You pieces of shit.
14: About a dozen people gathered for the pro-ICE rally. A crash in Booth Bay Harbor last night left a motorcyclist seriously injured. Police say 43-year-old Kyle Taylor was riding a motorcycle on Townsend Avenue and struck a vehicle while turning into a gas station. Taylor was taken to a local hospital with serious injuries, then flown to Maine Medical Center in Portland. The crash is under investigation. And there's a time crunch as Maine Democrats work to replace Graham Plattner in the race for U.S. Senate. More than 5,500 Maine Democrats have submitted applications to attend delegate nominating meetings this weekend. All 16 counties are holding meetings Saturday and Sunday, where 500 delegates will be chosen. Those delegates will then take part in the nominating convention the following Saturday. They'll vote on all candidates in multiple rounds until they narrow it down to the final two candidates, and one receives a majority to be the Democratic Senate candidate. And boaters are being asked to look out for humpback whales, which are feeding close to shore in Maine.
16: Humpback whales inhabit the New England coasts in larger numbers during the summer and have been spotted in the last few days in Maine. NOAA and the Maine Department of Marine Resources are asking boaters to follow tips in watching humpbacks, such as staying at least 100 feet away. Find a list of whale watching tips at WGAN.com. Jason Taylor, News Radio WGAN.
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17: For this afternoon, sunshine and clouds, a thunderstorm around, breezy, high 83, clear tonight, low 58, mostly sunny Friday, high 81, Saturday, high 75.
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29: Welcome, welcome, welcome back to the Grace Curley Show. And thank you all so much for joining us on this beautiful, little hazy, smoky Thursday. It's Friday, Junior. You're almost there. We've got a great show planned for you with some exciting guests. I'm not even going to tease them. I'm just going to surprise you as the day goes on. We have a lot on our plate. We have Trump's big speech tonight, primetime address. Whether or not everyone's going to take it is a different story. And according to Politico, Republicans are scared bleepless. That's actually part of the story here. So he's giving this address on election integrity, foreign influence in our elections, and he's going to reveal some bombshells, his words, not mine. And Politico has this whole story about how Republicans are scared bleepless over this. That's right. And I just wanted to point out, and this is according to an anonymous former Trump official. Need I say more? Like, think about who that could be, Taylor. An anonymous former Trump official. That could be anyone from the first administration. That could be any of the people that came through and then proceeded to make their livelihood in their careers off of being anti-Trump. But this anonymous source, they had to speak with anonymity for, you know, security's sake, said that the GOP is petrified over what Trump is going to say tonight, and that rehashing election integrity isn't a good idea. He should be more focused on the economy. And you know what? I actually made that same point yesterday that maybe the timing of this isn't ideal. I think a better speech would be on illegal aliens and some of the progress we're seeing, and kind of putting people's fears aside that there's miscommunication or that there is kind of differing viewpoints within the White House and DHS. But hey, as John Kennedy from Louisiana said, he's the president. He was elected. He can talk about whatever he wants.
0: I think he's trying to get the Save America Act passed, and that kind of seems very in line with election integrity and the importance of maintaining that. So, I mean, this is not an untimely speech, I don't think.
29: And John Thune actually said that in regards to what Lindsey Graham was saying about the Save America Act, because that was one of the last things Lindsey Graham said, is that he thinks it's going to go through, is that that could be through reconciliation. So there does seem to be a path forward for the Save America Act. But, and it's just going to depend, Taylor, on how much he focuses on 2020 versus how much he talks about, you know, future legislation and things that can be done. I think if you frame it in a way that's looking forward as a way to secure our elections in the future, it could be great. If you seem a little bit like you're living in the past, man, it might not be so hot. But I just want to add in here, do I think Republicans are scared of what he's going to say? I think Republicans stop being scared of what Trump is going to say a long, long time ago. Once the president tells a governor to her face at a luncheon, see you in court. Once the president tells a Japanese reporter, why didn't you tell us about Pearl Harbor? Once a president gets shot in the head and stands up and yells fight, fight, fight at a rally speech, I think it becomes very hard to shock people. Like, I just don't think there's anything he could get out there and say that has Republicans feeling nervous. We've kind of grown accustomed to the way he rolls. And dare I say that a primetime address on election integrity isn't going to be the thing that rises to poop my pants level nervous. Like, I'm sitting here, oh, what am I going to do? I'm scared he's going to say something controversial. Yeah, that's kind of his brand. That's kind of why we voted for him. That's kind of why people love him. It's also why people hate him, but those people weren't going to watch anyway. Speaking of poop my pants, what's the verdict on Chuck Schumer, Taylor?
0: So we got to play this now, right?
29: Do you think we did? Yeah, is it? Let me hear it. I want to give it. So he's having an Eric Swalwell moment, not in the sense of going to Hooters and being inappropriate with women, in the sense of people think he farted and that it's on TV. Let me take a listen to this, and I'll be the judge here.
0: Yeah, I don't have it right now. I'll find it.
29: What did you think, though? I said to you earlier.
0: Yeah, it's a fart. Yeah. All right.
29: It's hard to tell, though.
1: We need a complete investigation that's independent. Now, on Iran and the NDAA, when all the Trump administration...
29: Yeah.
0: It's a very low, sneaky...
29: He thought it was going to be silent.
0: If he was, you know, walking down the hallway. Look, he's a 70-something, 80-year-old guy. They slip out. Not a big deal. I don't really care. Hey, it's a fart.
29: Hey, once again, Taylor, I'm not saying I'm going to put the cuffs on the guy. I just want to know what you think. I don't think we should storm the Capitol and arrest him for it.
0: I'm just saying I can't fault the guy for letting one slip. Whatever. I've got grace for people that let a fart out every now and then.
29: It is an old man's game, too. You're right. Like, that's something that he's definitely in the habit of doing
0: what?
29: That.
0: You know what? You get a pass. You reach past 75.
29: I thought you just said you've got a pass. Like,
0: well,
29: you've got a pass
0: both.
29: Gas.
0: I mean it both. Yeah.
29: It's probably healthier. Better out than in. Yeah. Is that what they always say?
0: You get a pass. I mean, it stinks in there anyway, I'm sure.
29: Oh, you're so right about that. Yeah, I don't want to gross people out, but I do think that that's a guy who's doing that round the clock, and then you kind of forget sometimes that it's risky. It's risky in front of the podium. It's risky in front of a microphone. The acoustics in that place, man. Ooh, boy. So, yeah, I actually wanted to just go back to this for one more minute here about Republicans being scared, because what that headline said to me in Politico, it's projection. Because I'm starting to get a sense that Democrats are the ones who are in a little bit of a panic here. And they don't want you to think that, because they're focused on all these DSA candidates and all these stars and, you know, anti-Trump and all this stuff. But the party is splintering, I think, for a few different reasons. But the major reason is that they cannot come to a consensus on anything. They cannot agree. You know how people say, like, oh, well, if you're a Republican and you date a Democrat, that's okay. Like, you know, you can make that work. And I always tell people, yeah, I guess if politics, if you want to disagree with someone on politics, that's fine. But I do kind of think sometimes that when you get to a point where you can't agree on the most basic things, like when we have a doctor who's at a hearing and he can't tell you whether or not men can get pregnant and have babies, that is a reality issue. That's not like, oh, my politics don't align with yours. That is, we see the world differently and we have different realities, and that's going to become a problem in a relationship. That's going to become a problem when you're trying to work with someone. And that's exactly what we're seeing here. They do not agree on some of the most basic principles. And look no further than the fact that Tim Walz, the governor of Minnesota, yeah, I could spend all day talking about the billions of dollars worth of fraud, and we'll get to that, but he's defending a child rapist. This is where they're at. Like, it used to be, oh, Kilmar Abrego Garcia, you know, the MS-13 gang member, they're defending that. And I thought, oh, how can it get any worse? Well, it has gotten worse. And when you find yourself defending someone like this, it's a good sign you've lost your way. It's a good sign that whatever you set out to do when you came into politics and you put your pheasant hunting to the side for a little bit, you came back from Tiananmen Square and you said, I want to run. I want to be Governor Knucklehead in charge. I want to eat my White House tacos, my white guy tacos in the governor's house. Whatever your original goal was, now you find yourself as the outgoing governor defending a child rapist. That has to be a wake-up call.
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4: All right.
29: Not just for Tim Walz, by the way, but for the entire Democrat Party, because he's not alone in this. This is not an abnormality. Like, this is very much the way this party operates now. And if you don't know this story, it actually became a big headline because Marco Rubio was so happy about the fact that an illegal alien was deported after he was convicted of raping a 10-year-old girl. And this illegal migrant had been pardoned by the Minnesota governor, but they revoked his legal status to Lou Vang, a 42-year-old from Laos. I always mess that up. Is it Laos? Laos doesn't feel right. And so Marco Rubio, the Secretary of State, was so pumped about this because he's like, who cannot be on board with deporting this person who raped a 10-year-old? Well, Governor Tim Walz has weighed in. I want to play this sound cut. I find this mind-blowing that he actually said this out loud. Can I get cut 5, please?
4: Did that make us any safer? Did that make the children that are left behind any more stable? Did it improve the idea that we can't all be judged by our worst day? And I want to be very clear. These are horrific crimes. They often are.
29: You're not being very clear. I just, Taylor, want to be very clear that saying, can we be judged by our worst days when you lament the fact that a child rapist is no longer going to be in the country, is not being clear. Whatever message you're trying to send is being muddied. It's being lost in translation here. I don't speak deranged Democrat, anti-Trump lunatic. So you're going to have to spell it out for me, Governor. You got to break it down even further. Because what are you trying to say? We're talking about a guy who raped a 10-year-old girl. And he says, did it improve the idea that we can't all be judged by our worst day? I'm going to say something. I think he can be judged by his worst day. I think if that's your worst day, is doing this, you can be judged by it. And I actually would encourage people to judge this person by that worst day. The fact that he follows it up, because he must be, Taylor, there must be like an alarm bell in his head going, wait a second, you sound like now you're defending this guy. You sound like you're sympathetic towards this guy. So then he tries to back that up. Let me be clear, these crimes are horrific. There's no clarity in what you're saying. You are, the only thing that's clear is that you no longer have a moral compass. I don't know if this guy ever did have a moral compass. That's kind of what he was billed as when he was going to be our vice president. Oh boy, dodged a bullet with that one. But this is what you're saying? And then they want to turn around, and this is always the thing I kind of harp on. They want to turn around and tell us, Well, of course we don't want the worst of the worst. Well, if this guy doesn't meet the criteria of someone you think shouldn't be here, then I shudder to think what test someone has to pass for you to finally say, yeah, we don't need this person in our country anymore. Because if the rapist, the child rapist, is getting the, are we going to judge people by their

0: guys shouldn't be getting the kid glove treatment from governors and pardons like Tim Walz. That's something we can all agree on. You can't say the same. You cannot say the same. 844-500-4242. We'll be right back.
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0: A lot of people are pointing out that the Chuck Schumer toot comes at the same time as this lettuce parasite diarrhea situation that's going on. I can't speculate on that. I don't know. I think there's a lot of people.
15: We'll fart hard.
0: I think there's a lot of people, Taylor, and this is the last thing I'm going to say because this is potty talk, you know, and Actually, there's a

0: There's another story, a porta potty story that I'm sure people saw. It's like the guy got trapped inside the porta potty, like inside the toilet part of the porta potty. I don't know how that happens. But yeah, things have not been going well for Graham Plattner ever since he...
1: We need a Democratic Party that fights harder for us.
0: But one, can I say, Taylor, do I have permission, one more potty talk thing I got to throw in?
2: By all means.
0: I think some people probably are just thinking that they're part of this, like, lettuce... But, like, people are going to the bathroom, and then they're being like, oh, this is the lettuce thing. I must have it. And it's like, in some, sure, maybe there's definitely some people that are affected by it. And then there are other people where it's like, no, you just went to the bathroom. Sorry.
2: Do we even know it's lettuce? Has that been nailed down?
0: They said Taco Bell. There's all these different things. But it just feels like people are trying to be a part of this and say, oh, yeah, that's definitely what's happening to me.
2: Yeah.
0: And I just don't know how we can verify that. That's all I'm saying. I'm done. No more potty talk. The guy fell into the porta potty, Graham Plattner, jokes, porta potty. That's it. I'm done. I'm done for the rest of the day. You can hold me to that. 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Taylor, what do we got?
2: Today's poll question, which you can vote in at GraceCurlyShow.com, is, are you going to watch President Trump's primetime address tonight?
0: Yes. Is this a 9 o'clock address, Taylor?
2: I believe so.
0: Okay, yes, I will be watching.
2: 61% say yes.
0: I'm going to record it, and then I'm going to watch it. I wonder how long it's going to be. These are usually... I know people are saying, well, what if he goes off the cuff? But I think it's a little bit when you're behind the desk and you've got the teleprompter and it's a prime time. I don't know. I feel like in the past he stayed on script a little bit more in these situations. I mean, he's going to Trump. He's still going to throw in whatever he wants. But I don't think it's going to be like a rally speech where it goes for, you know, hours and hours on end. I also wanted to mention here, because Taylor brought up the fact that, yeah, a lot of people want to point out that he should have other priorities right now, but the Save America Act has been a massive priority for him. He's actually put other things to the side because he felt like the Save America Act needed to pass and needed to become law in order for the rest of his priorities to take shape. And I wanted to mention that the New York Post has a story that Senate Majority Leader John Thune told them that Republicans may finally have a viable strategy to pass the Save America Act, and speculated on the breakthrough Senator Lindsey Graham told President Trump about before his death. So Trump's done a few interviews talking about his last phone call with Lindsey Graham, the senator from South Carolina, who sadly died this past weekend, and they talked all the time. And Trump told Meet the Press that during their final phone call, the late senator told him, we're all set for the Save America Act. So this is from John Thune. He explained to the Post, perhaps what Lindsey was talking to the president about, I don't know this for a fact, was whether or not there was an option for reconciliation. And there is a way in which I think you could do that. Thune stressed the Republicans don't even have close to the votes needed to nuke the filibuster. And he contended there was no way of getting Democrats on board. Now, in the past, Republicans have skirted around the filibuster using the budget reconciliation process, which is subject to complex rules and must impact the budget to pass legislation such as the One Big Beautiful Bill Act. So there is hope for the Save America Act, and whether or not that's what Lindsey Graham was talking about, I don't know, but I'm glad to see that John Thune thinks it's a possibility. We'll be back. We're going to talk Karen Bass, meth, and so much more.

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1: This is a Bloomberg Money Minute. Sports-style betting on drug trials? Kalshi is expanding in biotechnology by offering wagers on the outcomes of clinical trials and regulatory decisions. Kalshi says data generated by prediction markets can provide clearer signals to investors about the likelihood of success, helping them make better decisions, but critics say the kinds of bets create an incentive to trade on non-public information. Shoppers slowed their spending in June from May, but excluding business at the gas pump, shoppers showed resilience despite economic uncertainty as they bought cars and took advantage of summer sales events. Retail sales rose 0.2% in June after being up a revised 1% in May. But outside of gas stations, retail sales rose a robust 0.7%. Taking a look at Wall Street, as sell-off in chipmakers is weighing on stocks amid concerns over whether massive AI investments will justify lofty valuations. The Dow is up 0.1%. The S&P is down 0.1%. Matt Piper, Bloomberg Radio.
2: ABC News, I'm Michelle Franzen. The U.S. military continuing to carry out strikes against Iran and also enforcing the naval blockade in the Strait of Hormuz for ships trying to reach or leave Iranian ports. ABC's Karen Travers says Iran also launching attacks in the region.
3: Jordan and Bahrain were facing incoming yesterday, and then today reports from Kuwait about Iranian strikes back at them. Yesterday, the United States hit military installations in the north, also fired on that oil tanker. The president has repeated that threat to go after civilian infrastructure in Iran.
2: Iranian authorities releasing American Dina Karari, detained in Iran since 2024. On social media, President Trump calling her release a goodwill gesture. In Texas Hill Country, high river rescues taking place due to flash flooding. Rivers, including the Guadalupe River, have yet to crest. Retail sales roared last month in part to Americans buying more vehicles and Amazon Prime Day purchases. In all, consumers purchased $768 billion in June. This is ABC News.
4: 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The federal government refusing to identify the ICE agent who shot and killed a Colombian national in Biddeford Monday after requests from numerous media outlets. Press Herald quoted a DHS spokesperson who said he would never share an officer's name. DHS has also refused to identify agents involved in other shootings, including the one last week in Texas where a man was killed. The agency has confirmed that its inspector general is investigating the death in Biddeford of Johann Sebastian Duran Guerrero. Firefighters were able to contain a fire last night at an industrial building in Westbrook. The Westbrook professional firefighters posted on social media that the fire originated in a laminating machine at Sigco, which is a glass and metal company. Crews were able to prevent the flames from spreading beyond that piece of equipment. There were no reports of any injuries. And 13 candidates will compete to replace Graham Plattner as the Democratic U.S. Senate candidate to take on incumbent Republican Susan Collins in November.
5: The state party has posted the 13 candidates online after a deadline to register expired Wednesday evening. The list is not finalized, though, since each candidate must still collect 500 signatures by Monday to qualify for the nominating convention. The current list includes six people who had not previously filed to run, in addition to seven candidates who fell short in primaries last month. Jason Taylor, News Radio WGAN.
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6: For this afternoon, sunshine and clouds, a thunderstorm around, breezy, high 83, clear tonight, low 58, mostly sunny Friday, high 81, Saturday high 75.
4: It's 82 with sun and clouds in Portland. Next high tide at Portland Harbor is 125. I'm Frankie Azzarotta, News Radio WGAN.
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8: Welcome back, everyone. We were just talking about Trump's highly anticipated speech tonight. And there's a story in ABC News that Trump's longtime teleprompter operator is believed to have made tens of thousands of dollars by placing bets on that speech and more than a dozen others on the prediction market Kalshi. So now with all these prediction and betting markets, you can bet, you know, if you watch the Super Bowl, I've often done this where it's like, oh, how long's the national anthem going to be? Is it going to be over or under a minute 30 or whatever the time is? And so this guy was this teleprompter operator. For when I first read it, Taylor, I thought it just meant he made over $100,000 being the teleprompter operator. And I was like, wow, it's a good gig. but no, he was actually Gabriel Perez is in talks with federal regulators to settle allegations he used his inside knowledge of the president's speeches to win more than $100,000. Yeah, that's that. You can't be doing that. You've got access. And also, like, if you start to speed it up a little bit, you can control, you know, oh, I got a lot of money on the line. You just start rolling it really quickly. Yeah, that's a crazy story. I also wanted to mention here that I played that sound cut from Tim Walz, but I have a lot of this on my mind today of these Democrats who are so disconnected from the average American, and yet they don't understand why they can't bring in any new voters, why people are turning away from them, and why a lot of Black Americans, by the way, are turning away from these Democrat socialist activists. Like, the DSA candidates, Taylor, are not aligning with the values of a lot of Black voters out there, and they are rejecting them pretty wholeheartedly. They're getting a lot of college-educated white women, but besides that, they're not getting a lot of traction in other key voting demographics for Democrats. Now, the other part of it, too, and I read this the other day, that Democrats are going after manly men. They're really trying to connect with manly men. Macho man. I want to be a macho man. And that's actually why they brought in Tim Walz, the governor from Minnesota, who, if you missed the first segment, is spending a lot of his time defending a child rapist who's being deported, who's having his legal status revoked. And actually, I wanted to replay this, Taylor, just to set this up, because it's very important. So this was Tim Walz's response to a man being deported who raped a 10-year-old girl. This is cut five.
9: Did that make us any safer? Did that make the children that are left behind any more stable? Did it improve the idea that we can't all be judged by our worst day? And I want to be very clear. These are horrific crimes. They often are.
8: Men. Yeah, this was the guy. Tim Walz was brought in. He was kind of like the Platner before Platner, Taylor. They needed somebody who was going to connect with the working guy, with the average dude, with a guy like Taylor. And they thought, let's bring in this knucklehead. He'll wave his hands around. Maybe we'll have him drink a beer. And we will bamboozle.
9: And I'm going to grab a Diet Mountain Dew if we got one.
8: Oh, yeah. We'll bamboozle all the guys out there into thinking that he connects with them. It's like Lady Gaga drinking a beer in camouflage, but just sub in Tim Walz. And then we'll get them. And Tim Walz, he was an amazing case study in this, because that was the sole purpose of them choosing him. Well, also, he wasn't Jewish like Josh Shapiro, which I think was also a big get for Democrats. They couldn't have a Jewish person running alongside Kamala Harris, let alone one that was going to outshine her, which I guess behind the scenes she was nervous about Shapiro for that very reason. So they bring in Tim Walz to capture the men. And it has the opposite effect.
9: Men, like, I have white guy tacos and
10: what is
9: like
10: that?
9: Black,
10: like mayonnaise and tuna? What are you doing?
9: Pretty much ground beef and cheese.
10: That's
9: and,
10: okay. Do you put any flavor in it?
9: No.
10: Oh.
8: Yeah, that was supposed to be the thing that really connected him to the men out there and the pheasant hunting, even though he couldn't load his shotgun. And so it didn't work. And if anything, I think a lot of men rejected Kamala Harris even more than they were already going. They rejected her even harder than they were going to in the first place. And so now he's spending his time to try to avoid talking about the $9 billion worth of fraud that he oversaw and did nothing about. And he's spending his time trying to attack the Trump administration for deporting illegal aliens and for getting rid of the worst criminals who do not need to be in this country. And so that's what brings us to the moment of him defending this child rapist. But he's not the only Democrat that has lost their minds in this effort to, it's kind of the title of that book you read, Taylor. It's suicidal empathy. Like, oh, but it's not suicidal empathy for everyone. In fact, if you look at the empathy, it's empathy for the 42-year-old man who raped a 10-year-old. And by the way, when he was convicted of this, he offered the young victim $10 in exchange for her silence on the assaults. He justified the assaults as a cultural thing when interviewed by police and added that the young victim was just as guilty as him and should be arrested, according to DHS. So this is the person Tim Walz doesn't want you to judge on their worst day. But what I find amazing about this empathy is that he has empathy for this guy who's trying to pay off a 10-year-old. Don't tell them I raped you. I'll give you $10. But they don't have empathy for people like Joe Abraham, whose daughter Katie Abraham was killed by a drunk driving illegal alien. They don't have empathy for Sheridan Gorman's parents. They don't have empathy for Lakin Riley's parents. They don't have empathy for Rachel Morin's kids who are growing up without a mother. There's a distinct lack of empathy for certain groups or for certain victims. And then yet the aggressors, the people who are the derelicts of our society, whether it be child rapists, whether it be drug addicts, whether it be criminals. And I'm not only talking about people who don't need to be in this country because they're here illegally, or, you know, we can revoke their legal status. I'm talking about any criminal who is here, who is hurting people and causing harm and causing damage. That's when they have so much compassion. Like Karen Bass, there's children now who can't go to the parks in LA because there's needles everywhere. There's dogs that are dying of drug overdoses on Skid Row. And here's what Karen Bass, the current mayor of L.A., and probably she's going to win again, if you can believe it or not. This is what she has to say about people on the streets there. This is Cut 8.
11: You sweep out on the street for a couple of weeks and tell me that you're not using something to stay sane or use meth so that you don't go to sleep to protect yourself.
8: So the homeless, not toothless lady, the lady who was at one point trying to convince us that the reason homeless meth addicts can't get jobs is because they don't have nice teeth.
12: How many people who are unhoused that you meet have no teeth at all? They don't have teeth. Why? Because meth rots your teeth. You can't succeed without teeth. So there needs to be comprehensive health care provided to people.
8: So let me get this straight. I just want to understand. I feel the same way with the Tim Walz situation. I'm trying my best as a dumb MAGA Republican woman. I'm trying my best to wrap my head around this. Meth heads in LA can't succeed because they don't have teeth. And they don't have teeth because they're doing meth. But they can't sleep without the meth. And if they don't have the meth, then... They have to stay awake to fight off being harmed, so they need the meth. So this is really, what a conundrum this is becoming. The meth heads need the meth to protect themselves. Is she saying, can I hear it one more time, Taylor? Or maybe the second one will clarify it for me.
13: After the speech, we asked the mayor to clarify. You said that people are on the street using meth for protection?
12: Well, no. What I said is that I know that people have used meth to stay awake at night so they don't fall asleep because they're worried about being assaulted. Meth is not protection.
8: Oh, okay. So I do think I have this right. You need the meth to stay awake to protect yourself, but the meth is going to rot your teeth. And without teeth, you can't get a job. So it really is kind of a full circle here. You know,
14: homeless, not toothless.
15: Homeless, not toothless.
14: Yes.
8: What more can she do for those people? She wants to give them teeth. She wants to give them meth so that they can sleep or that they won't fall asleep. At any point, does she think that maybe these aren't the correct solutions to the problem? Like, you've tried giving these people everything, and it's not working. And by the way, to the people in L.A., you could have had Spencer Pratt. You could have had Spencer Pratt. You could have had somebody who knows that you just have to clear out these encampments and that this is a problem that is not going to be fixed with homeless advocates or giving people veneers, giving meth heads veneers, or, you know, protecting them with more meth so that they don't fall asleep at night. You could have had Spencer if you had voted for him. And you know what? The sad part is I think a lot of you did. And I think maybe something else was at play. Let's go to the callers here. Help me understand this empathy that Democrats have for the worst criminals in our society, and yet none of it for the regular people paying their taxes, trying to live in the United States of America, not harming anyone, trying to go to work, trying to do their jobs. Where is the empathy for those people? Tony, you're up next. Go ahead, Tony. Tony. Tony, we'll try back. Hold on. I wanted to read 508 here. Schumer got carried away talking about dropping bombs. Yeah. You know, it was, I agree with Taylor on the Schumer of it all. It's like, I could come on here and I could give him a hard time, but he's had a rough couple months, this guy. He's in a, what's one of my favorites? My scorn has turned to pity. I mean, this man is facing an uphill battle with his party. They hate him. They hate him, and he's never going to be radical enough. You know, it's a good example of it, actually, to bring it back to Plattner. How about in Maine? Like, Janet Mills, I saw Steve Robinson put this up the other day. She's done everything humanly possible to try to appease the liberals in Maine, and they are heckling her. They're acting like she's an axe murderer when she tries to walk to her car. And Chuck Schumer's in the same predicament. Not, you're never going to do enough. You're never going to be woke enough. You're never going to have enough empathy. It doesn't matter if you're Tim Walz and you're defending the child rapist or you're Karen Bass defending the meth heads. It's never going to be enough. Someone's going to outdo you. Someone's going to offer more. Someone's going to have a worse idea that's gobbled up by the psychos that now dictate how things go in your party. But good luck. Keep trying. All you can do is try, try, try. When we come back, I want to play some sound from Kathy Hochul and her explanation for why people are leaving New York and going to greener pastures. We'll play that for you. But first, I want to talk about lean. So everybody's talking about weight loss injections because the results are so dramatic. They work by lowering blood sugar and reducing appetite. So what if you're looking to lose weight, but you're not interested in the painful weekly injection, especially when you hear about some of those intense side effects? Well, you don't need the intense side effects. All you need is the weight loss supplement called Lean, which has studied ingredients that have been shown to lower your blood sugar and burn fat by converting it into energy. It also curbs your appetite and cravings so you're not as hungry. Lean is not for the casual dieter with only a few pounds to lose, because the doctors at Brickhouse Nutrition created Lean for frustrated dieters with 10 or more pounds to lose. It's a really great way to get ahead of your weight loss struggles, and Taylor has enjoyed it a lot.
14: Yeah, actually, a few weeks ago, I had run out, so I was left to my own devices, and I could immediately kind of tell the difference that instead of mindlessly not even thinking about food, I was going back to mindlessly just grabbing snacks, you know, some almonds in the cupboard. 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
8: Welcome back, everyone, to the Grace Curley Show. You know, I had teased Kathy Hochul, and I will get to that. Taylor will hold me in the next hour. But you know what fits better with the theme of this first hour? Because we're talking about how Democrats like Tim Walz, all these nice guys, all these caring people like Karen Bass and Tim Walz, how they only have sympathy and compassion for certain groups and certain victims, or people they see as victims that I maybe wouldn't qualify or classify as victims. And another great example of this, actually, is Senator Sheldon Whitehouse. You might know him from being the member of the Rhode Island Beach Club that's only whites allowed. Well, he was asked on Jake Tapper why he didn't believe Graham Plattner's first accuser, Lindsay Fifield, but now believes the accuser who's alleging that Graham Plattner raped her because her politics aligns with his politics. And his response is exactly what you'd expect. Can I have cut one, please?
24: As somebody who conducted the interviews, I found them both credible. Do you think you were too quick to dismiss Fifield's allegations?
25: I think it's important when you're looking at allegations to, and I've done this as a prosecutor for years, to evaluate things like whether there is corroboration. And with respect to the first allegation, there was none. Whether there's motive to mislead or fabricate. There was plenty. The woman was involved in basically a Koch brothers-funded political operation and had been specifically involved in Maine political activities against Plattner. So, yeah, there came a point when the straw broke the camel's back, but if we don't look with some professional skepticism at allegations, then I think we have not done our duties. And then when the allegations continue, there comes a point where, yeah, you acknowledge that, yes, there's enough here to go forward. That's the way prosecutors think. That's the way I thought about this.
24: We don't have to go back and forth on it, but as somebody who interviewed her, she did have corroboration. She had a number of friends who she told the sad and scary stories to years and years before. She had diary entries. There was a number of corroborating evidence.
8: Yeah, good on Tapper. I mean, I hate to give him credit, but I will. Credit where credit's due. He

0: at least push back on it. Professional skepticism about victims, that did that fall under the believe all women slogan that was thrown in my face when I had the audacity to bring up the fact that Christine Blasey Ford came out of the woodwork and couldn't even tell you what day her alleged sexual assault from Brett Kavanaugh occurred, and it was right before he was going to become a Supreme Court justice? Do you think that professional skepticism was allowed then, or is it only allowed when you're too charmed by Mr. Potta Potty to be able to see straight? When Mr. Kick knocks you off your feet, and he's so swell, you're so taken by this oyster hunk that now you're going to tell me that professional skepticism needs to be used in these situations. That's how prosecutors think, and that's how I think. This guy's a real ass. And you know what? I should play the other cut, too, because he was really on one yesterday, making a fool of himself. Take a listen to his questioning of Todd Blanche, the AG, when talking about Kash Patel. Took a lot of shots at Kash Patel. This is cut, too.
1: How long do you intend to put up with that Kash Patel character? Are you good with his airplane jaunts? Are you confident he's not drinking on the job? Are you sure none of his travel is a pretext for vacation activities like snorkeling, Olympics, and visiting girlfriends? Are you sure he knows what he's doing? Do you vouch for him? Are you willing to look at whether he lied to this committee?
2: That's an extraordinarily obnoxious question, Senator. And I have full faith in Director Patel and the work that he's doing every day.
0: Yeah, it's an extremely obnoxious question. And I don't like to throw around accusations like Sheldon Whitehouse just did. But I hope it's not a racial thing. I hope he's not attacking Kash Patel because he's a person of color. Because I know his beach club probably wouldn't appreciate that either. We'll be right back.
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2: From ABC News, I'm Michelle Franzen. The longtime teleprompter operator for President Trump facing allegations he profited off the speeches by placing bets on the prediction market, Kaushi.
3: When President Donald Trump approached the podium to deliver his State of the Union address in February, one of the few people who knew what he was about to say was allegedly setting himself up to profit from the president's words. Gabriel Perez, a technical assistant to the president who's been operating Trump's teleprompter since 2016, is in talks with federal regulators to settle allegations that he used inside knowledge of more than a dozen of the president's speeches to win more than $100,000 on prediction market Kalshi, sources told ABC News. Kalshi's lawyers said they referred the suspicious trades to regulators, and the White House says Perez is fully cooperating. Peter Haralambos, ABC News.
2: Renewed strikes between the U.S. and Iran continuing, the U.S. targeting ships trying to reach Iranian ports, Iran also targeting U.S. assets in the region. A stalemate in the strait leading to uncertainty. ABC News contributor and former Defense Department official Mick Mulroy has more.
4: So it's 21% of the world's energy supply, and that matters to every country. Yes, the United States gets less of our energy from the region, but when there's less energy around the world and everybody pays more. We've already seen that with gas prices. The other part of this, there's many key minerals that come out of this region, including 30% of what we use to produce food.
2: Residents in Hill Country in Texas on high alert today. Massive floods triggering evacuations and some water rescues. ABC's Faith Abube is in Kerrville.
5: The river is quietly in the middle, usually. I'm being told that usually there are about maybe 2,000 cubic feet of water moving through the river per second. Today, at the height of it, it was about 215,000 cubic feet of water per second moving. We've been getting emergency alerts nonstop.
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8: 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The suspension of vehicle stops by ICE agents after the shooting of a Colombian national in Biddeford this week is no longer in place. Senator Susan Collins had taken credit for convincing DHS Secretary Mark Wayne Mullen to shut down vehicle stops on Tuesday, but a social media post by President Trump Wednesday morning seemed to override that shutdown. The White House then confirmed the post was meant to overturn the suspension, and ICE confirmed late last night their agents can once again make traffic stops. An RSU 63 school board member near Bangor is in court this afternoon on child endangerment charges after her nine-month-old daughter overdosed back in May. Penobscot County District Attorney Chris Almy says 36-year-old Brittany Wood was reckless in the care of her infant.
9: The baby had been breastfed by the mother, who we suggest by the evidence had been using fentanyl, and that's how the fentanyl got into the baby's system.
8: According to CBS 13, court documents show the child tested positive for fentanyl and cocaine, but was revived after two rounds of the overdose reversal medication Narcan. A crash in Boothbay Harbor Wednesday evening left a motorcyclist seriously injured. Police say 43-year-old Kyle Taylor was riding a motorcycle on Townsend Avenue and struck a vehicle while turning into a gas station. Taylor was taken to a local hospital with serious injuries, then flown to Maine Medical Center in Portland. That crash is under investigation. Firefighters were able to contain a fire last night at an industrial building in Westbrook. The Westbrook Professional Firefighters posted on social media that the fire originated in a laminating machine at Sigco, which is a glass and metal company. Crews were able to prevent the flames from spreading beyond that piece of equipment. There were no injuries reported. And Maine Senator Angus King is highly critical of President Trump's nominee for the top intelligence position, Jay Clayton, after he says Clayton refused to admit Joe Biden won the 2020 election.
10: One of your qualifications is you told us you're going to tell the truth to power and you won't answer a very simple question.
11: I think I've answered it many times.
10: You have not answered it.
11: Okay.
10: You have not answered it. Saying Joe Biden was certified is not an answer.
8: Senator King also questioned Clayton on various claims of widespread voter fraud. Clayton was nominated to be National Intelligence Director. And now your latest forecast from AccuWeather's Andy Robb.
12: Sunshine and some clouds this afternoon. Breezy with a thunderstorm. High 83. Tonight, clear. Low 58. Sunshine around tomorrow. High 81. Saturday, some afternoon showers. High 75. Sun and cloud Sunday. High 81.
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25: Hey! Welcome back, everyone, to the Grace Curley Show. It seems like every day we are reporting on a new terrifying story out of Boston, which Mayor Wu still calls the safest city in America. Two Boston police officers, this is from the Mass Daily News, came within a windshield of being killed Wednesday night when a gunman opened fire on their cruiser during a Blue Hill Ave traffic stop, according to police and the officers' union. Joining us to talk about this is City Councilor Ed Flynn. Ed, first, give me your reaction to some of the details of this story, including what the commissioner said, which is these two men were ambushed by this gunman.
26: Yes, that's a good way to describe it. We are so fortunate and lucky that these two police officers escaped with minor injuries, but it could have been much worse. An armed gunman opened up fire in front of a police officer, in front of a police cruiser, striking the windshield. And then there was a pursuit, and the police did arrest them. Through various streets around Dorchester, including Laredo Street and Devon Street and I believe Normandy Street as well. But they did arrest a 21-year-old from Jamaica Plain, but he was carrying a ghost gun and was arrested and actually had an open case and an open warrant as well. For some type of violent criminal activity. It was really a disturbing incident. The Boston police officers could have been severely injured. Thankfully, nothing happened where they were injured. But it goes to show you that, the violence continues against Boston police officers. It's ongoing. It's almost every day. And I think at some point the police commissioner and the mayor and elected officials have to call it out that assaults against police officers or law enforcement, first responders, is not acceptable. But also, Grace, what also is not acceptable is the negative rhetoric that we're hearing about police officers and their families. It's having a negative impact on police officers. It's having a negative impact on their safety and residents throughout the city of Boston as well.
25: Yeah. Talk to me more about that. Where do you think most of that rhetoric is coming from? Like, can you point to an example of what exactly you mean by some of that negative rhetoric surrounding police officers right now?
26: Yeah, it can be difficult to explain, but the constant criticism of police officers from elected officials and also, Grace, indifference and not supporting police officers when we see them treated with disrespect, where we see people throwing beer cans at them, as we did recently, and in bottles, and not speaking out on it. It has an impact with society that it's almost acceptable to, you know, harass, disrespect police officers, and then people take it to a next level. But my point is we really have to have zero tolerance for any type of disrespect, but certainly certainly violence against police officers. It's never acceptable. And elected officials have to respond aggressively that we can't allow that in the city of Boston. Every situation where a police officer is assaulted, we must deal with it professionally and call it out. And those that are assaulting police officers should be arrested, should be prosecuted, and if convicted, I believe, sentenced to prison.
25: Yeah, and I just want to point out, and I have a little bit more leeway with what I can say than I know you do, City Councilor, but I have to point out here that, yes, it's such a relief that these two men are safe and that it wasn't a worse situation. And as the commissioner and you just pointed out, it could have been a lot worse. But I find it hard not to think about the fact that if they had had to protect themselves by eliminating this person, and I'm glad that they didn't have to do that. I'm glad that everyone in this situation, as bad as this person might be for attacking these cops, I am glad that no one was killed. But if they had had to protect themselves by eliminating the threat, this would be a very different story today. And I think a lot of cops are in these situations knowing that if it turns out like it did, that we're going to have Mayor Wu and Governor Healey saying, oh, we're so happy that the cops are okay. We're so happy. We're so relieved that the cops are okay. But if these cops have to make a split-second decision and decide whether or not they're going to go home and see their families, they know that this support is not going to be there if things turn bad. They know that. They have to at this point.
26: Well, Grace, that's you summed it up perfectly. And I do get challenged, and a lot of people don't like what I'm about to say is, police officers are not supported and are by city elected officials. And police officers know when there's controversial issues or if there's a major problem in the city, a public safety issue, they know elected officials will not support them. They do not have their backs. So that makes policing very challenging in the city of Boston when, you know, city officials and the police commissioner really don't provide the critical support to police officers and their families as well. And officers know that, and it makes their job extremely difficult. I even think residents know that the police officers don't enjoy the support of elected officials in the city of Boston.
25: And I want to throw in
26: to say that,
25: and I'm sorry to cut you off, but I want to throw in, you know, you've made a comment about the city officials. You've made a comment about kind of the lack of support here and the lack of, you know, the lack of defense of these police officers. But I also have to throw in the media and your fellow city councilor at large, Erin Murphy. She called out the media today in response to the story. I want to read her post and get your reaction to it. She said, let's say what really happened. An armed criminal shot at Boston police officers and struck a police cruiser. Where are we as a society when the first headline I read only said that someone, and then she does quotes, shot in the direction of police officers instead of plainly stating what occurred? We should be outraged that someone opened fire on police officers, not downplay such a dangerous and violent act. She also said, stop normalizing violence against our police officers. Do you see this the same way? Is that what is happening here? And if so, why is the media also taking part in that?
26: Well, I agree with Councilor Murphy. I think the media has to be responsible in reporting accurately what is happening in the city. And that was a violent attack against several police officers by an armed gunman that opened fire deliberately and hit a windshield. It was inches. It could have been inches away from a police officer, and would be having a very different conversation right now. But we all have a responsibility, society, the media, and elected officials, to understand the challenges police officers are facing, along with their families, and to support them during these challenging times. When you don't support police officers, residents know it, and residents sense that elected officials are walking away and not supporting police officers any longer.
25: Yeah, I have one more question for you in regards to this shooting, and it has to do with something that your fellow city councilor, Minyard Culpepper, said about community policing and the importance of that and trying to bring that back. I thought what was interesting was some of the members of the police that responded, they're also in support of this, but the issue in a lot of these cases is resources. And in a lot of these situations, the police, and you mentioned the situation where people were dumping trash onto the police officer, they are outnumbered. They do not have the numbers required because of a lack of recruitment here that's happening in Boston, and I think in a lot of cities across the country. So how do we bring back community policing? How do we bring back a more collaborative approach with these communities, or you have the same cop on the same beat, multiple times a week? How do you do that when there are so few cops compared to the number of people that they're trying to, you know, either arrest or get in control here in some of these mob situations?
26: Yeah, it's almost impossible to do that, Grace. I think the Boston Police Patrolmen Association acknowledged we're not doing community policing any longer, and I agree with that. We are about 500 police officers down, and our resources are stretched so thin that police officers are consistently working 16 hours per day. And because city councilors and the mayor now want to cut the overtime, for police officers, that is impacting shifts in manning levels as well. So now, to save money on overtime, regular shifts are just not being filled. And I have talked to the police commissioner about that. He challenged me that is not accurate. But I do believe that many shifts are not being filled because of deliberate attempt to try to cut the overtime budget. It's impacting public safety. It's making our city less safe.
25: City Councilor Ed Flynn, I appreciate your time. I'm so relieved that these cops are okay, but they were ambushed. They were ambushed by a crazy gunman, and this is, I think, the 14th, or we've had 13 people shot in one night in Boston. It says Wednesday's cop shooter, again, this is from Mass Daily News, is the latest violent scene on Blue Hill Ave in a summer that has already delivered a single night with 13 people shot in the same corridor. So things are not as safe as some of our elected officials would like us to believe, and we appreciate the work you're doing to try to fix that. We'll be right back. We'll take your calls on this. If you're in the city of Boston, or if you just notice the kind of rhetoric that we're hearing all the time now from our elected officials, not just here in Massachusetts, but across the country, and now we're starting to see the effects of it. You know, a lot of this stuff, you plant the seeds, it takes a little time to grow. A lot of this stuff is starting to grow now. I agree with Ed Flynn, there's a tremendous amount of disrespect towards our cops. There's not a sense of what I think a lot of us were raised with, which is a healthy amount of respect and fear for authority here. And, you know, you're not going to dump trash on a cop that's trying to arrest someone. That has gone out the window. And these two cops were able to detain this guy. But if they had eliminated that threat, if they had made that decision where, hey, I'm not sure if this guy is going to kill us, so we're going to shoot at him, this would be they wouldn't be getting I would almost guarantee you they would not be getting the support of Mayor Wu. They certainly wouldn't be getting the support of the DA, and they wouldn't be getting the support of Governor Maura Healey. So it's easy for them to say when everyone's okay, oh, we're so relieved. Oh, these cops do such a good job, and it's a hard job, and we're so relieved. But when they really have to have their backs, when they have to, you know, put their money where their mouth is, and they have to go on the line a little bit and defend these men and women,

0: and helping you to plan for your future. 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They recently sold properties for Grace listeners in Hanover, Mass. And Bedford, Mass. And coming up on September 22nd in Quincy, Mass., we have a 2,800-square-foot waterfront townhouse with direct beach access in Howe's Neck. 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
12: Hey, I was wondering if you heard Chuck Schumer kind of pass gas. It sounded like he passed gas when he was up there.
13: Yeah, I wasn't sure if he... I think he just went to Taco Bell.
0: Who is that, Taylor?
14: That was Tim Burchett.
0: Oh, yeah. He's Tim a Burchett. Sassy one, Tim Burchett. Yeah, the Chuck Schumer sound cut getting a lot of play here. I wouldn't say it doesn't meet the Eric Swalwell level, but there's always a chance, though, Taylor, that, like, I hate to seem like I'm running defense for Chucky Toots, but...

0: I mean, sometimes your shoe makes a sound or your chair makes a sound. I'm not trying to be a fart apologist. I'm just saying that I could see how maybe if you have like squeaky shoes on or something, it could seem like a fart.
1: I don't know. It's a carpeted floor in there. It doesn't seem likely.
0: Sometimes you can tell, too, by the way they either stop talking while it's happening or start talking. Do you know what I'm saying?
1: Like a body weight shift as well.
0: Yeah. It's like a little bit of panic seizes up in their body when they realize that it made more noise than they originally thought it was going to. And that's another way. So I would encourage people, if you're hearing this, if you're curious about it, you got to go watch the video. This is where we need like a Candace Owens. She's spending too much time coming up with crazy theories about Erica Kirk and Charlie Kirk. This is the kind of stuff that she should be focused on. This is where her mind could actually be useful. 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Taylor, what is the poll question? And what are the results thus far?
1: Today's poll question is, you can vote in it at gracecurlyshow.com. Are you going to watch President Trump's primetime address tonight?
0: Yes, I am. I'm going to watch it, and I'm not going to watch it in a nervous fashion, despite what Politico is reporting.
1: 56% say they'll watch.
0: Interesting. All right, let's go to Chris. You're next up on the Grace Curley Show. What's going on, Chris?
2: Hey, what's going on, Grace? Good to hear from you.
0: Thanks, sir. You too.
2: My question is, how come we don't hear about where these guns are coming from? Because we both know they didn't buy anything at, you know, Cape Gunworks, nothing like that, with a legit ID.
0: Right.
2: But they never say where these guns.
0: You know, you kind of just explained it right there. It doesn't support the narrative. You know, bad people who are going to shoot at cops, ambush cops is what the police commissioner said. People who are going to do that are going to get weapons no matter what, no matter how many laws you put on the books, no matter how strict the gun laws are in this state, and they're very strict in this state. Those people are going to get ghost guns, 3D printed, whatever they want to do. They'll find them. They'll buy them off the market, the dark web. They'll find a way to get these weapons, and it doesn't matter to the politicians because it doesn't fit the political push that we need to put more legislation, we need to put more laws on the books, because they know that those laws are only affecting people who do go to Cape Gunworks, who do follow the rules, who do buy safes for their weapons, who don't go out onto Blue Hill Lab and shoot at cops. And shoot through their windshield. So you just explained it right there, Chris, and I'm glad you did. That's why we never hear about where these guns are coming from, because it doesn't fit the narrative. In the same way that saying man opens fire at Boston cops doesn't fit the narrative, so instead the headline is man shoots in direction of Boston police officers. We'll be right back. We'll take more of your calls. Stay with

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5: ABC News, I'm Michelle Franzen. In Texas Hill Country, catastrophic flooding being blamed for at least one death. Governor Greg Abbott says the person died between Kerrville and Comfort and says no camps along the flooded Guadalupe River have sustained damage. The governor says over 70 people have been rescued so far. Tonight, President Trump delivering a speech. Sources familiar with the matter tell ABC News the president will detail information received from the Office of the Director of National Intelligence related to the 2020 election.
6: The president has long pushed debunked conspiracy theories to claim that his 2020 election loss was fraudulent. It's not immediately clear what allegations he'll make as part of this speech. The remarks come as the president recently named a loyalist, Bill Pulte, to lead the Office of the Director of National Intelligence. Pulte has no previous national security experience. Trump has said he wanted Pulte to declassify information. Karen Travers, ABC News, the White House.
5: At a press briefing, Caroline Levitt says the speech will focus on election integrity. On Wall Street, stocks are down this hour. This is ABC News.
7: Now the latest from the 98.5 FM and AM 560 WGANU Center at 132. Residents in southern Maine showing support in solidarity following Monday's shooting of a Colombian national by ICE agents. People gathered at the Unitarian Universalist Church of Saco in Biddeford, where Jennifer Hanvey says there was unity among the attendees.
8: There was so much love in that room for the people that are scared and hiding and afraid, and so much sadness that this is what this country's come to.
7: And the vigil was organized by the Maine Immigrants' Rights Coalition and featured a dozen faith leaders. Police are searching for a group of juveniles accused of attacking a man in Berwick last week. Berwick police say the attack happened last Friday night on the bridge connecting Berwick and Somersworth, New Hampshire. They said the man suffered serious injuries in the attack. Anyone with information is asked to contact Berwick police. And it appears 13 candidates will compete to replace Graham Plattner as the Democratic U.S. Senate candidate to take on Susan Collins in November.
9: The state party has posted the 13 candidates online after a deadline to register expired Wednesday evening. The list is not finalized, though, since each candidate must still collect 500 signatures by Monday to qualify for the nominating convention. The current list includes six people who had not previously filed a run, in addition to seven candidates who fell short in primaries last month. Jason Taylor, News Radio WGAN.
7: And now your latest forecast from AccuWeather's Andy Robb.
10: For this afternoon, sunshine and clouds, a thunderstorm around, breezy, high 83, clear tonight, low 58, mostly sunny Friday, high 81, Saturday high 75.
7: It's 85 and mostly sunny in York. Next high tide at Portland Harbor is 137 tomorrow morning. I'm Frankie Azzarata, News Radio WGAN.
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11: You know who's really changed her tune multiple times is Governor Kathy Hochul from New York. I always say she's a less charismatic Hillary Clinton. Pokemon, go to the polls, is Hillary Clinton. Kathy Hochul is, if you don't like it here, get out of town. That was how she was at first. She's really evolved on this issue of the exodus of wealth from New York. And I think a shrewder politician may have been able to see this coming. Like they, and even if they saw it coming, what they really could have done is not encouraged it. But she's not, she is not that bright. So unfortunately for Kathy Hochul, she couldn't see the writing on the wall. And then when she did see the writing on the wall, instead of saying we should try to keep these people here and incentivize them to stay here, she said, get out of town. Get out of town. She tried to play a little tough guy. You don't like it here? Get out. But if you're going to do that, you got to be able to stand on business. And she can't stand on business. So she's like that person in a relationship who says, I'm so done with you. You cheated on me. Don't come back here again. And then the ex-boyfriend or the loser boyfriend knows, she'll take me back. We've gone through this rigmarole 400 times. Now, so then she goes from get out of here. That was first. You know, that was.

0: when she was high on her horse. She's, get out of here. We don't need you. We're New Yorkers. We don't need you. Ah. And then she pivots hard. She does a complete 180. And she starts telling people, not only do we need you, we need you to go to Palm Beach and try to coerce your friends who fled New York to come back. So we need you, and we also need you to recruit other people who have seen the light and have escaped this hellhole. We need you to try to convince them to drink some Kool-Aid and to come back to the Empire State so we can take more of their money. So then you go, whoa, that's a huge switch up, right? Those are two different, you're sending mixed signals, Kathy Hochul. And it gets even crazier because now she's taking another turn. You cannot, this lady's like a crocodile. You don't know which way. She's zigging, you're zagging. You think she's going one way, she goes the other. And she sat down with Good Day New York. And this is what she had to say. She's trying to answer for why people are leaving New York in droves. Take a listen to this whopper.
1: Their latest report basically said wealthy individuals are moving out, families are moving out, and single filers are coming in. People who really can't afford New York City are coming here. You had to bail out New York City, $8 billion this budget. They're saying they see a $10 billion budget deficit. What do you think? How do we stop this?
2: Well, first of all, the data that came out is from 2022.
1: Do you think it's any better? I mean, we had an $8 billion budget deficit this year.
2: Let me explain.
1: Yeah.
2: Back then, big driver of people leaving, and you could draw a through line from when the Donald Trump administration and Congress got rid of the state and local tax deduction. All of a sudden, everybody in New York paid higher taxes because we used to, since Abraham Lincoln was president, they started the tax code, you never were double taxed. They changed that. So states like New York, you lost that deduction. So it got more expensive to be here just with the signing of that law. 2017, 2019, those are the years when people started the out-migration of businesses and individuals. And then what happens in 2020? Gets slammed with the pandemic. So people who maybe had a vacation home or a temporary home in Palm Beach said, I'm moving my whole family here. I mean, the city's falling apart here, everybody's getting sick, I'm not staying there. So there's a interesting trend right that drove that factor.
1: You don't think that's a problem now?
2: But I'm here, I am today. I am doing what I can to stop that.
0: There's a lot of blame to go around, and in that response, I mean, she's blaming, or she to be able to weave Abraham Lincoln into that, hats off. Giant hat off to that. To that one, that this woman is blaming. So I just want to, again, this is the theme of today's episode. I'm just trying to understand. People are fleeing New York for Florida, and it's Donald Trump's fault. Has nothing to do with the governor, has nothing to do with the mayor, has nothing to do with the policies that she has enacted, has nothing to do with the quality of life there, has nothing to do with the how expensive it is to live there. It only has to do with Donald Trump. And also, like, if she were even a little bit self-reflective, which she's clearly not, but you would say to yourself, okay, so people moved away during the pandemic. They moved their whole family to Palm Beach. Why is it, you think, that they stayed? Why is it? And she says the whole city was falling apart. Okay, but now you're in charge, right? And now you've got this socialist sweetheart, Mom Donnie, who's going to have city-run grocery stores and free buses, and he's frozen the rent, and everything's looking up, right? He's got, right now, as I speak, I'm seeing videos of these crazy people taking the podium at whatever event he's doing, and they have masks on their face and hats. So it's a real utopia here. It's a real socialist paradise. Why are those people still not clamoring to come back? At any point, do you take some responsibility? You're only the governor. You're only the governor. Like, that's the part of this that drives me so crazy about people. If you want to be a congressman, whatever, and you want to point and say, well, my hands are tied or this and that. But it's like, when you have a job, you're the mayor of New York City. And every problem in New York City, you're going to tell me is not your fault. You're the governor of New York. And every problem in New York, you're going to say is not your fault. At what point does it become your fault? At what point does the buck stop with you ever? Ever? And by the way, she wants to cite 2022. In 2022, you were telling people, get out of here, jump on a bus and go to Florida. So what's changed? That would be a good question.
1: And we're here to say that the era of Trump and Zeldin and Molinaro, just jump on a bus and head down to Florida where you belong, okay? Get out of town. Get out of town. Because you don't represent our values. You are not New Yorkers.
0: Do you stand by that? Is that still how you feel? Are you still encouraging people to jump on a bus and get out of town? And I just, it's like the blame game. How you don't get embarrassed to be blaming everyone. And, you know, this happens here, too. And I'll give you an example. My parents were at the grocery store, and there was somebody out there with some sort of petition to sign. And my mom brought up the audit, Taylor. She's like, when are we getting this audit for the state legislator? And this person holding this petition sign brought up Donald Trump. And was like, well, you know, Trump. And my mom looked at him and goes, no. Hold on a second. You don't mess with Mama Curly, okay? You don't mess with Jeannie. She's not dealing with that. That might work with certain people outside the grocery store who are signing the petition. You can just say orange man and all your problems go away. Not with Jean. But this knee jerk to be like, well, Donald Trump, and then everyone's going to go, oh, okay. So you're faultless. You're blameless in all this. New York is burning. New York is a disaster. People can't get U-Hauls fast enough to get the hell out. You're the governor, and I'm not supposed to blame you for anything. You can't take a shred of responsibility. And she's like, and that was 2019. That's old data. Oh, I don't think you'd like the data now. Be careful what you wish for, because the new data might be worse than the old data, Kathy Hochul. God, she's a clown.
3: Aren't you embarrassed?
0: Yeah, and remember that $8 billion deficit, because that's what Mamdani took a big victory lap on, right? The governor's office, or the state government, bailed out New York City to the tune of $8 billion. And he's like, for the first time, he wants some sort of a parade, some sort of celebration for getting bailed out with $8 billion. Don't worry. You'll be back in the hole very soon. If you keep spending on all these great ideas of yours, you'll be knocking at the governor's mansion very soon, I'm sure. I wanted to play some sound here because this is an incredibly sad story out of Massachusetts. It's a local story. And I want to read here first from Boston 25. It says that the Essex County District Attorney Paul Tucker released the results of the investigation into the wrong-way driver crash that killed Massachusetts State Police Trooper Kevin Traynor on Route 1 in Lynnfield in Mass. We talked yesterday about how Traynor was killed when this man crashed into, and his name's Marrero, I think it's Hernan Marrero, this 50-year-old, crashed into his cruiser. But the part of the story that was revealed yesterday, and that now we're getting the reaction of Kevin Traynor's mother, is about the restaurant that served this man 9 drinks over the course of a few hours. And it was a very short period of time. He was served 9 drinks. And her name, the mother of Kevin Traynor, is Barbara. And she's responding to this and how she feels reading these details. And I'm just going to give you a few of these. Marrero traveled to Tribu Mexican Kitchen on Route 1 in Saugus. He was served 9 alcoholic drinks between 9:15 p.m. and 12:53 a.m. And according to this restaurant's website, they close at 10 p.m. So his blood alcohol content was 0.192, more than twice the legal limit. And this is this state trooper who was tragically killed in this wrong way crash by Hernan Marrero. His mother was interviewed by Boston 25. And I want to play you some of these. This is Cut 11, please, Taylor.
2: You hear the results of a bar serving someone 9 drinks in a short time and then letting them walk out is unforgivable.
4: According to the restaurant's website, it closes at 10 p.m. on Tuesdays. The medical examiner determined Marrero's blood alcohol level to be 0.192, more than twice the legal limit.
2: How would they have felt if this result was to someone and their family? Because what they contributed to this problem can never be forgiven or taken back. Because the end result is still the end result. And my son is now gone.
0: Yeah. I always find it amazing, like, this woman, I give her so much credit that she's even able to speak without breaking down or screaming or just, you know, losing her mind, because it's an unfathomable situation and she shouldn't be in it. Can I have cut 12, Taylor?
4: The DA's office says it determined criminal charges are not sustainable against the restaurant, but it's facing multiple violations, including serving alcoholic drinks after hours and for serving free drinks.
5: I actually feel quite infuriated about it, because I feel like it is a criminal act. Because if you hire someone and they should go through the training to become a bartender or a manager, they should know the rules and regulations.
0: Yeah, and I want to play one more here from Barbara Traynor, reacting to the fact that the man who killed her son was served 9 drinks at a restaurant over the course of a few hours. This is cut 13.
5: Maybe the next time someone thinks to go to a bar or a party or anywhere they are and they're drinking, learn to control it. Or if you see someone that's not controlling it, do something. Say something. Don't let them walk out and risk doing this to someone else and their family.
0: Yeah, my heart breaks for her. It's just, it's an awful, awful story. And Hernan Marrero, this 50-year-old who crashed into her son and killed him. I mean, it's beyond belief how tragic this is. And I also wanted to play a sound cut here, because I just mentioned how these parents who are able to voice, like, the grief and the pain that they're feeling in such a restrained way always blow my mind. I'm in awe of how they do it. And this is a really good example too. This was an Angel mom, and she's at a hearing right now. I guess this would be the 5th hearing, because remember Pramila Jayapal was telling us, I've been to 4 of these, and she's like, she's exhausted from having to listen to these parents whose kids were killed by illegal aliens. Well, and I was so glad that she called out Senator Dick Durbin, who's a disgrace, and we've had Joe Abraham on, who is an angel father, who also called out Dick Durbin. But listen to this mother who so gracefully and kindly let Dick Durbin know that she's on to him. Take a listen to this.
6: Do you think that when someone is killed at the hands of an illegal alien, that their representation in Congress, senator, congressman, should meet with that family?
7: Absolutely. Of course.
6: It's my understanding that there are many angel families that cannot get meetings with their senators. Have you heard that?
7: Absolutely. It happens all the time. As a matter of fact, the lovely and kind words from Senator Durbin, I am his constituent. It's the first time I've ever spoken with him. I haven't spoken with him. He spoke to me.
0: How disgraceful is that? When you think about, and that was one of the more touching parts of hearing about Lindsey Graham after his untimely death this past weekend, his passing. One of the things that Ainsley Earhart was talking about was all the things that he did for his constituents, and how if you were in a pinch or if you were in a jam or if you needed something, you know, he was an old school politician like that. And when I think about Senator Dick Durbin and the fact that he doesn't speak to, he doesn't think that it's worth his time to talk to this woman or to talk to Joe Abraham when their children were taken from them, and they're your constituents. You're there. You're representing them. And you can't make a phone call. You can't sit down. You can't lose time in your day. You can't take a breath from your anti-Trump charades, from your publicity stunts. You can't put that on pause for 1 minute, making your TikToks and talking about Donald Trump and talking about how much you hate the reflecting pool. You guys can't take 5 minutes out of your day to call a mother whose child is never coming back to her, or to call Joe Abraham about his beautiful daughter, Katie, who was killed by a drunk driving illegal alien. You think you're too good for that, or you don't think they're worth your time, or maybe you feel like Pramila Jayapal, where it's like you have better things to do. Shame on you. Shame on all of those people who don't give these parents the wrong time of day. These parents who have been put in horrible, horrible, life-changing situations because of the policies by Democrats that made their children unsafe and took their children away from them. And you can't even, you can't spare a phone call. You're just too busy making asses of yourself everywhere you go. We'll be right back.
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19: Well, the White House has extremely strict ethical guidelines with respect to issues like this. And as I just told you, this individual will no longer be here. He'll be on paid administrative leave. I'm sorry, without pay. The administrative leave is unpaid, to be very clear. But that was a decision by the president. So I think that speaks for itself.
0: Yeah, the teleprompter ban. It was almost the perfect plan. You know, it was almost the perfect crime. The guy who was running Trump's teleprompter, I guess, was betting on, I don't know if it was just the length. I think in some cases it was also like words he was going to use or something in these speeches. And clearly he had an edge on the competition. You're controlling the teleprompter. But yeah, they fired him. He's like the Pete Rose Taylor of teleprompters. He's working the system.
15: Yeah, I've seen the bet scenes on Kalshi before. Like, will Trump say the words, the country is very hot right now, or the economy is very hot right now? I've seen that bet. So maybe it was that one.
0: And I guess he would pull out of certain bets. Like, if Trump skipped a part of the speech on the teleprompter, he would all of a sudden, and then he knew, oh, he's not going to get back to that. He would pull out of certain bets in time. Yeah, well, he got caught. I'm shocked.
15: Well, that kind of explains why he had teleprompter problems. This guy was taking the time to, check his bets instead of move the teleprompter up.
0: I know. You can't be... Multitasking isn't for everyone. And when you're in charge of the teleprompter, I do think... reading a teleprompter is hard too. It's like that takes a little bit of practice. But then if you look over and the guy who's running it is on his phone, I'd be like, hey, focus up here. We need your attention. One other thing I wanted to mention, because a few people have messaged me about it. I did see the clip of Michelle Obama complaining that people cared too much about her outfits when she was first lady. She's got to decide, like, what do you want from us? What more do you want from us? I mean, you're mad when people care about your outfits, when they don't care. You're mad when people care about what you say. I'm out of ideas, Michelle. Howie, coming up next.
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1: From ABC News, I'm Michelle Franzen. Primary races continue across the country ahead of November's midterm elections. Tonight, President Trump is expected to address Americans. White House Press Secretary Caroline Levitt says told reporters that his remarks will focus on election integrity.
2: I think the American people will be relieved to hear what they are hearing from the President of the United States and his commitment to transparency and the focus on the integrity of our elections tonight.
1: ABC's Rachel Scott has more on the president's speech.
3: Sources say the president is expected to detail information he says he received from the Office of the Director of National Intelligence related to the 2020 election. Of course, President Trump has long pushed conspiracy theories and false claims about the 2020 election, which he lost.
1: The president also locked in new hostilities with Iran, with each side, the U.S., launching strikes near the Strait of Hormuz. Negotiations on a peace deal remain at a standstill. ABC's Karen Travers has details.
3: Sources say the president...
4: Yesterday, the president said that Iran is not happy right now, doesn't like what the United States is doing, and he says Iran wants to settle, but no indication at this point of where negotiations go, because Iran, of course, continues to fire back every time the United States has launched another wave of strikes over the last 5 days.
1: In Texas Hill Country, high river rescues taking place due to flash flooding. Rivers, including the Guadalupe River, have yet to crest. Governor Greg Abbott, meantime, says one person died overnight between Kerrville and Comfort. That happened overnight. The governor also says more than 70 people have been rescued so far. Some of those Swiftwater rescues were pre-positioned along the Guadalupe River, and they're being put to the test today. An elderly couple that was trapped in their home said they didn't know if they could get out or not. Boat crews trying to reach them. Abbott also says that warning sirens are activated and functioned properly. You're listening to ABC News.
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26: 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The suspension of vehicle stops by ICE agents after the shooting of a Colombian man in Biddeford this week is no longer in place. Senator Susan Collins had taken credit for convincing DHS Secretary Mark Wayne Mullen to shut down vehicle stops on Tuesday, but a social media post by President Trump yesterday seemed to override that shutdown. The White House now confirming that post was meant to overturn the suspension, and ICE confirmed late Wednesday their agents can once again make traffic stops. Meanwhile, supporters of immigration enforcement are rallying after holding a pro-ICE gathering near the Capitol in Augusta. Attendee Jeff Robertson says the agency fills a major need.
27: We definitely need ICE. We need their services here in Maine. We need to round up any illegals that are putting a burden here on our state and our country.
26: And about a dozen people gathered for the pro-ICE rally. A crash in Booth Bay Harbor last night left a motorcyclist seriously injured. Police say 43-year-old Kyle Taylor was riding a motorcycle on Townsend Avenue and struck a vehicle while turning into a gas station. Taylor was taken to a local hospital with serious injuries, then flown to Maine Medical Center in Portland. That crash still under investigation. Police are looking for a group of juveniles accused of attacking a man in Berwick last week. Berwick police say that attack happened last Friday night on the bridge connecting Berwick and Somersworth, New Hampshire. They said the man suffered serious injuries. Anyone with information is asked to contact Berwick police. Firefighters were able to contain a fire last night at an industrial building in Westbrook. The Westbrook Professional Firefighters posted on social media the fire originated in a laminating machine at Sigco, which is a glass and metal company. Crews were able to prevent the flames from spreading beyond that piece of equipment. No injuries were reported. And boaters are being asked to look out for humpback whales, which are currently feeding close to shore in Maine.
7: Humpback whales inhabit the New England coasts in larger numbers during the summer and have been spotted in the last few days in Maine. NOAA and the Maine Department of Marine Resources are asking boaters to follow tips in watching humpbacks, such as staying at least 100 feet away. Find a list of whale watching tips at WGAN.com. 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
26: And now your latest forecast from AccuWeather's Andy Robb.
9: For this afternoon, sunshine and clouds, a thunderstorm around, breezy, high 83, clear tonight, low 58, mostly sunny Friday, high 81, Saturday high 75.
26: It's 83 and partly sunny in Gorham. Next high tide at Portland Harbor is 137 tomorrow morning. I'm Frankie Azzarata, News Radio WGAN.
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29: Welcome to the Howie Carr Show. Breaking news. Wall Street Journal. Trump leans toward expanded military operations in Iran. Good. Trump does not rule out wiping out IRGC. I hope he doesn't. I like the sooner the better, as far as I'm concerned. 844-5. No boots on the ground, though. No boots on the ground. Just keep bombing away. Bomb, bomb, bomb, bomb, bomb, Iran. I'd rather hear him talk about bombing Iran than about the 2020 election, honestly. But, you know, I understand. It is important. I mean, you know, elections do have consequences, and stolen elections do have catastrophic consequences. I think we can all agree on that, over based on the evidence of our own eyes over the previous 4 years until last year. 844-500-4242, 844-500-4242. 603 asks, what's the over-under on when we will know the immigration status of the guy who shot at the cops in Dorchester? This is the guy who shot at the cops, and the cops didn't fire back. I was kind of surprised by that. His name is being reported as Razel, Razel Joel Karbukia of Jamaica Plain.
30: Of the Mayflower Karbukias. Old money.
29: That's an old Yankee first name, too, Razel. It's, you know, celebrate diversity, right? Well, we're going to find out? We're going to find out when ICE, ERO Boston, grabs him. And they run it, and they put his picture out and on Twitter. And then I retweet it. And then that's when we'll all find out together. I'll tell you one thing, the district attorney of Suffolk County is not going to release it. The Boston Police Department is not going to release it. His immigration status. Anyway, 844-500-4242, 844-500-4242. I want to start off today with just a brief illegal alien crime story. We talk a lot about blue-collar crimes or drunken driving or the guy in California, Singe, who killed the three people in the and he got 3 years for killing – 5 years for killing three people, Singe. Illegal alien stoned out of his mind. But in addition to all the mayhem and bloodshed of traditional violent third world – illegal alien blue-collar crime, they're also into white-collar crime, too. White-collar crime. And just now in the U.S. District Court in Boston, four Dominican illegal aliens have pleaded guilty, and another has been sentenced for their roles in connection with a transnational call center operation in the Dominican Republic that tricked hundreds of elderly Americanos into believing that their grandchildren or other close family members were in trouble and needed money. In total, the investigation identified that the Cholos stole from over 400 victims, average aid 84, including at least 50 elderly victims in Massachusetts. And there were more than $5 million in losses. $5 million in losses. And they have pictures in the feds have released pictures of these guys, and they had call centers. They had call, it was like a pump and dump scheme, you know, like they do, like the mafia used to do, or the Russian gangsters used to do on Wall Street. They have call centers, and they had opener employees. They have it's right there. They have a script you have to read. The opener. He calls the victims and pretends to be a grandchild who's in an accident. They have their statement is printed up right there that the closer uses, would follow up with another call pretending to be the grandchild's attorney and asking for a sum of money to pay for the grandchild's attorney's fees. And then they would get runners. They had a bunch of runners, more Cholos, more illegal aliens in the country, living in welfare, in public housing, with free Medicaid and EBT cards. And then because they're not working, none of them have to work. They're all in blue states. The Democrats are taking care of them, so they just steal money on the side. They have a picture of one of these guys. His name is Ransel Starlin Tavares Jimenez, 27. That Cholo is still at large. And they got a picture of him. He's got a stack of bills that is big enough to choke a horse. And it's apparently $189,250 in cash that he is about to take from a money transmitter in the Bronx or New York City. And they're going to send it to the Dominican Republic. 180. They're all living on welfare from American taxpayers, and then in their spare time, since they're living large on the dime, they're stealing money from elderly American taxpayers. God, 844-500-4242. This is what they're up to, and they. Oftentimes, callers would call victims again and ask for additional funds for their grandchildren, sometimes two or three additional times. For example, the Cholos down in the Dominican Republic would claim that there had been a mix-up or that a pregnant woman's baby was lost in the crash. I don't know what that has to do with anything. So they've all been pled guilty, and one of them has been sentenced. They're going to do no time. They'll be sent back. They'll be deported to the third world hellhole, the bleep hole country they came from, and then they'll just come crawling back. The next time there's a Democrat in power, they'll come back and they'll be right on welfare, back on welfare, back voting for Democrats, back stealing from a new group of gramps and grandpas. 844-500-4242. 978 says the Indians run the same scam. If you want to see the exact same scam going on, just go on to the Scammer Payback YouTube channel and you can watch the same thing. Yeah, I know that they busted an Indian a couple of years ago. He was 21 years old and he was acting as the runner, and they actually lugged him in, I think, South Boston. And then he was claiming, oh, I didn't know what I was doing. I just came over here to America and they told me I could steal everything while I was on welfare. Oh, okay. Great. Wonderful. 844-500-4242. 844-500-4242. Got a lot to get to here today. A lot of people we're going to hear from the mother of the state trooper who was killed by the Cholo driving drunk after 10 drinks at the Mexican restaurant on Cinco de Mayo Day. Wonderful, huh? Isn't diversity? Are we great? Are we celebrating diversity? I'm Howie Carr.
0: Howie Carr will return.
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19: This is Chuck and Mike from the Armstrong Advisory Group, and our new guide this month is titled Talking to Your Kids About Inheritance. Mike, what are some of the considerations for what needs to be brought up in conversations with your kids about their potential inheritance?
20: Well, first things first, I don't think it's always necessary that you do have the conversations, but just beware that if you don't, it can lead to confusion after the fact, especially if it's a non-equal distribution of assets. It can oftentimes lead to infighting. We've all seen that one before. And it can oftentimes lead to people making financial decisions because they're unaware of an inheritance that could be coming that might have been different had they been aware that someday, hey, this might be coming my way.
19: They're never easy conversations to have, but they're typically easier before there's a crisis as opposed to having to have them during or after the crisis.
20: Well, I mean, to put it plainly, at a certain age, you might not be able to explain the decisions, yeah, and that can lead to even tougher conversations. But what I would urge people is to, you know, think about how to have those conversations, because like I said, on more than the number of occasions that I would like to see, I have seen inheritances tear families apart. Unfortunately, that's what money can do to people. And if you have those conversations up front and early on, it can at least go a long way to potentially prevent that.
19: The guide is titled Talking to Your Kids About Inheritance, and you can request it by calling 800-393-4001. 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

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As you know, there is a parasite in produce, and it's causing a terrible explosive diarrhea.

0: it sounds pretty bad, you know. And actually, I've cut back on berries because some of this stuff starts in the past, it's been in like raspberries and stuff. I like berries. I've gotten to like berries more than salads, actually, myself. So, but I haven't been buying any berries for the last week or so. All right. 844-500-4242. Andrew, you're next with Howie Carr. Go ahead, Andrew.
1: Howie, thank you for taking my call. It's amazing to me that in just a couple hours, I've heard more about the guy betting on the teleprompter than Biden's auto pen. Is somebody watching the auto pen and not watching the teleprompter? What's going on here? Why does the media care about one so much and not the other at all?
0: Well, because the quote unquote scandal about the guy, the teleprompter operator, who's making these alleged bets on what the president says, and then shorting or buying stock before the announcement is made. It's a Republican scandal, however, far removed it is from the president himself, as opposed to this whole thing with the Biden memoirs. Just reminds everybody about the auto pen, doesn't it?
1: It certainly does. Maybe Trump should put that guy in charge of the auto pen and put an end to both conversations.
0: Thanks for the call, Andrew. 617 says, Howie, maybe I'm a dummy, but what is a cholo? A cholo is just a gangbanger. It's like a word out of California, L.A. for a Mexican gangbanger. There was some low-ranking municipal employee when they were having an ICE crackdown last year, I think. She said, when are all the cholos going to step forward and put an end to this? But, you know, I thought to myself, that's a great word, cholo. I like cholo. 844-500-4242. 863 says, I'm getting my name changed to a third world name, then finding a third world accented interpreter to get me on the illegal alien dole, laughing out loud. You know, I've said this before. I wish I thought ahead to name my daughters like Nefertiti or Cleopatra or something like that. Then they wouldn't even have to take the SATs. They wouldn't even have to check the box. The admissions offices would have swooned and then just let them in. And they would have gotten straight A's all the way through. It's called DEI. Diversity, Equity, and Inclusion. 844-500-4242. 407, what's all the panic about? 5,000 cases in a country of 300 million? Stop it. I know, but
2: we'll fight hard.
0: Yeah, but I know, and you can say it's not going to kill anybody, but it could make the next few days pretty damn miserable. And do you really need to have it made miserable in that way? Tom from New Hampshire says, I'm eating a salad right now. What the hell? I could lose a few pounds anyway. Well, if you want to look at it that way, I mean, this is a quick way. I mean, you know, we promote Calitrin or Lean. Grace promotes, to lose weight slowly. I mean, this is a way to speed up the process. You know, forget all these drugs you have to take the shots for, too. I mean, explosive diarrhea for a week. Your belt will be fitting a lot looser. Your pants will be fitting a lot looser after
3: it's all
0: over. I'm just
3: four cyclospora salads away from my goal weight.
0: 844-500-4242. 617 says, you think Chuck Schumer's whirlwind was caused by a visit to the local taco shop? It is possible. It's possible, right? 781, Cleopatra was the Venetian flytrap in the Addams Family TV show back in the 1960s. Yeah, but see, what I'm thinking of is Cleopatra, even though she was Greek, you know. Yeah, she was the queen of Egypt, and her ancestors were Greeks, Macedonians that, been given the country by Alexander the Great. But she's still considered, among people who don't read history, which is just about everybody nowadays, she's considered an African.
4: So, he's an Egyptian.
0: Yeah, he's an Egyptian, she's an Egyptian. So, I mean, if you your name's, well, it's like the old blaxploitation movie from the 70s, Cleopatra Jones. I mean, she was not a member of the sailing yachting clubs that Sheldon Whitehouse is a member of down in Newport. Let me put it that way, Cleopatra Jones. And Nefertiti too.

0: is even better. And they got some woman at UMass who's you know, has got very very pedestrian, shall we say, educational credentials, but she's making $500,000 a year. And I just keep thinking, you know, that was the, you know, sometimes you do one thing right and everything flows from that.
1: They're putting apostrophe in there just for good measure.
0: Apostrophe, at least, it does. It always works. It always works. By the way, I forgot to mention one of the names of the illegal aliens that were running the scam. One of them is named, and I should tell, they should put this, I hope that Chloe can put this in. One of the defendants in the transnational elder fraud scheme is a cholo by the name of Gerardo Nunez. His name is Nunez. 8445. He would get that's almost as good a name if you're applying to college or to get a free loan or a free COVID payout. That's almost as good a name as Nefertiti or three apostrophes in your first name. Gerardo Heriberto Nunez. He's agreed to plead guilty to one count of money laundering conspiracy, and he's been ordered to make restitution of one of the Nunez's back to the family court in Santo Domingo. 844-500-4242. I have the list, the 10 rejected titles for Biden's new memoir from the Babylon Bee. If you don't read this, you ain't black. My time is, you know, the thing. Look, fat! Last of the dog-faced pony soldiers. My life is a Chinese asset. There's more. I'm Howie Carr.
2: You're a lying dog-faced pony soldier.
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4: This is a Bloomberg Money Minute. Stocks have been fluctuating. Chip stocks hit a bit by AI spending worries as some investors think shares of the high-flying AI-related companies are just a bit overpriced right now. Shares of Chicago-based United Airlines among those trading lower. United's earning outlook missed expectations. You can blame that on the Middle East and spiking airline fuel costs. Even so, United and rival Delta both seeing strong travel demand, especially for premium and international offerings. Adult Happy Meals that restaurants are luring even high-earning American diners now with a burger, fries, and a drink at a set price. The bundle sales are up 15% from a year earlier across all restaurant segments, but up 21% at fine dining establishments as inflation even hits the white tablecloth crowd. And Kroger popping the cork on luxury wine with plans for almost 150 new luxury wine shops in its stores nationwide, along with trained wine stewards and tasting bars. Denise Pellegrini, Bloomberg Radio.
5: ABC News, I'm Michelle Franzen. Federal investigators with the Commodity Futures Trading Commission allege a longtime technical assistant to President Trump used insider knowledge of the president's speeches to win more than $100,000 on prediction market Kaushi, sources tell ABC News. At the White House, Press Secretary Karoline Leavitt says the teleprompter operator, Gabriel Perez, is on leave during the investigation.
6: Well, the White House has extremely strict ethical guidelines with respect to issues like this. And as I just told you, this individual will no longer be here. He'll be on paid administrative leave. I'm sorry, without pay. The administrative leave is unpaid.
5: Perez allegedly cooperating with authorities. Leavitt also telling reporters President Trump's primetime speech tonight will focus on election integrity ahead of the midterm elections. Hostilities between the U.S. and Iran continuing to escalate. The Strait of Hormuz remains at the center of current airstrikes. In Texas Hill Country, high river rescues taking place to flash flooding. The governor says at least one person has died. This is ABC News.
7: 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This afternoon, storms knocking out power and bringing down trees. Right now, CMP reporting more than 36,000 outages, with most of those concentrated in Penobscot, Franklin, and Kennebec counties. Officials in Jay and Rumford were also reporting down trees and power lines this afternoon. Showers and storms are expected to move to the coast by the late afternoon. An RSU 63 school board member is in court this afternoon on child endangerment charges after her 9-month-old daughter overdosed back in May. Penobscot County District Attorney Chris Almy says 36-year-old Brittany Wood was reckless in the care of her infant.
8: The baby had been breastfed by the mother, who we suggest by the evidence had been using fentanyl, and that's how the fentanyl got into the baby's system.
7: According to CBS 13, court documents show the child tested positive for fentanyl and cocaine, but was revived using Narcan. And the tight schedule to replace Graham Plattner in the U.S. Senate race is moving forward, as more than 5,500 Maine Democrats have submitted applications to attend delegate nominating meetings this weekend. All 16 counties are holding meetings Saturday and Sunday, where 500 delegates will be chosen. Those delegates will then participate in the nominating convention the following Saturday. New in that race today, candidate Paige Loud says she's dropping out, calling the process to select a new nominee a deeply unserious spectacle. And now your latest forecast from AccuWeather's Andy Robb.
9: For this afternoon, sunshine and clouds, a thunderstorm around, breezy, high 83, clear tonight, low 58, mostly sunny Friday, high 81, Saturday, high 75.
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0: Live from the Byrna Less Lethal Pistol Studio, it's Howie Carr.
1: 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All right. So someone says, we finally beat Medicare. That's actually one of the ones that Babylon V came up with. Here's another one. If I did it, his hypothetical confession to killing America right there in black and white. My life is a Chinese asset, a little too raw and real world, so they canceled that one. Tales from a Truck Driving Lifeguard. The title was tossed after the fictional portion of his book was removed. Yeah. On cell block number 9 with Nelson Mandela. That's just a chapter in the book, I guess. 844-500-4242. About this produce situation, Gail in Texas says, I've always kept a spray bottle with vinegar and spray my produce when I get home. I hope it works for this. Yeah, I saw the mailroom manager was eating some lettuce today, and I said, I thought you were just scared. You were reading all your social media was telling you it was that the worst thing that had ever happened, and you were going to be in pain for a week. And I said, why are you eating the lettuce? And she says, oh, I got this in Weston. At the nice farm stand. Yeah, it is a nice place, but it's, you know, come on. You don't think they could have the parasite just like any other lower income community? 844-500-4242. John, you're next with Howie Carr. Go ahead, John.
2: Hey, Howie.
1: Hi.
2: Talk about all this corruption and stealing from the government and everything else. I took an SBA loan out, and I was set up for a 30-year, you know, of payments. And the government stopped taking my SBA loan payments out. I didn't realize that. They turned over to the Treasury Department from the SBA. The Treasury Department then turned it over to a collection company, and I call up trying to get their reinstated and make the payments. I took the loan. I want to pay it back. And it ends up where the original loan was for $50,000.
1: Yeah.
2: And they now say I owe them $76,000, and I can't get them to, like, they won't reinstate the payments and everything else. Like, I have to pay it, like, in full. And I said, well, why'd you stop taking my money out? And they said that it was my fault that I said I would only make 12 payments. I said, 12 payments isn't 30 years. And
1: did this happen during COVID, John? Did this happen during COVID?
2: Well, this is the COVID thing, but the problem was, stop taking money. Remember when Trump was coming to the office about these federal people, you know, they could leave and everything else? And
1: yeah.
2: And the same thing happened to my wife. She had an SBA loan. She has a business, and she took an SBA loan. Same thing happened to her. So she had an SBA loan before me, and they told her that, you know, if you make a payment, the SBA say you make a payment, you're fine. She made a payment, but then find out, the Treasury Department, she had to call the Treasury Department, so she wanted to make sure they weren't both taking money out of her account, which they did.
1: I don't know what, John, I don't know what to tell you. You're going to have to hire somebody to handle this for you. You know, this sounds like it's beyond the level of expertise of your average congressional aide. I don't know what to tell you. It's just that I like to stay away from the government. You know, we were told by people during the panic, they said, hey, take the money. Take the money. You know, you're not going to have to pay it back. And, you know, I just thought, they've been after me my whole, almost my entire adult life since I was 23. They've been chasing me for one thing or another. And I'm talking about the FBI in the beginning. And why would I want to put myself at their mercy again? I mean, I'm not an illegal alien. I'm not a lesbian of color. They're not going to give me any, they're not going to cut me any slack. 844-500-4. I just didn't take any money. I stay away from the government. All I ask is to be left alone. 844-500-4242. Book title, My Life in the Racial Jungle. I prefer, let's make it a cool, I think I can come up with a version on that one though, 413. Corn Pop was a bad dude. Corn Pop was a bad dude.
3: Corn Pop was a bad dude.
1: This book is dedicated to the memory of Corn Pop, comma, a bad dude. 844-500-4242. I got to play a couple of crazy things to get the chump line going. Did you hear about Don Lamone? You know, Don Lamone, I think, is still under indictment in Minnesota for crashing that church service and violating the civil rights of the parishioners. But now he's decided there's a higher calling for him than saying not guilty, Your Honor, or being on a podcast that nobody watches. He's got something else in mind. Cut 10.
4: Your political ambition, is that true?
5: No, but people keep asking me if I'm running for president, and I don't know, I might. I'm serious, I don't know, I might, because people keep asking me to do it. I actually think I would be a really good president of the United States.
4: Okay, like, you're being serious.
5: I'm being totally serious.
6: So what would it take?
5: For the people to want me.
1: He's being urged to run. He's Come being on, urged man. To run. I don't know if you've seen this one, but, you know, the Massachusetts Attorney General, Andrea Joy Campbell, her father and her uncle were murderers. They bank robbers, gangsters. Her brother is a serial rapist, was just convicted, sentenced to life in prison. She does nothing except deep six popular referendum questions off the state ballot at the behest of her Beacon Hill masters. But now she went outside yesterday. She doesn't come to work at the office anymore. You know, she lives down on the South Coast. She went outside on the South Coast and she saw a yellow sky. I'm not making this up, by the way. Somebody's going to say, what are you talking about? Like everybody else yesterday, Andrea Joy Campbell went outside and saw a yellow sky. She looked up. And here's a post on her official Facebook page after she saw it. Have you seen the hazy yellow skies above Massachusetts? The wildfire smoke blowing is a stark reminder that the climate crisis is here. If Trump succeeds in abandoning his duty to curb greenhouse gas emissions, wildfires like this will become more common. I'm suing because we can't wait to act. Wait a second. The fires started in Canada. I know Trump was talking about taking over Canada. I wasn't aware that it had happened. I must have missed that story, that headline.
7: Everybody's always blaming me for everything.
1: He started the fire? He produced the yellow skies?
6: Blah, blah, blah. Blah, blah, blah.
1: Oh, man.
8: So how climate many, crisis?
1: She, you know, she just took over for Mara Healy. Mara Healy didn't put anybody in jail. She just covered up a few crimes, especially by the lesbian chemist, state lab chemist, who was Sonia Farak. But she never prosecuted anyone of any consequence. She just sued Trump, and she got elected governor. And now Andrea Joy Campbell is going to follow in her footsteps. She is suing Donald Trump for the yellow skies. that are caused by wildfires in Canada. In Canada. Jack, you're next with Howie Carr. Go ahead, Jack.
8: Hey, Howie. Hey, about those scammers.
1: Yes.
8: That you talked. So, excuse me, my mom got scammed about 10 years ago for $5,000, saying that my son was going to go to jail, and she wired $5,000, and she was elderly and kind of frail. And then the other thing is this, in Biddeford, with the illegal that was going to run over the...
1: ICE agent, yeah.
8: ICE, right. And there's a GoFundMe page for $450,000 right now they got. Who's running that?
1: I don't know.
8: I don't think his wife put it. It's one of the scammers.
1: And you know they kept saying, well, he had a work permit, but then DHS came back and said, well, you can have a work permit, but they can, you know, you could, there's some kind of technicality. You could be an illegal alien, and apparently this guy was in fact an illegal alien, Jack.
8: He overstayed his welcome.
1: Right.
8: And
1: you know, I want to know something else, Jack. You know, they say, oh, he worked. He was a food delivery guy. Do you think he was on some kinds of welfare? I mean, he had a little kid. Do you think he had health insurance for the little kid like you and I had to get for our kids? I don't think so. I think the taxpayers of the state of Maine and the United States were paying for probably for all of his food, probably for a lot of his other expenses. Maybe even to buy his car. Sometimes the illegal aliens get the cars bought for them. But they are 99% of illegal aliens and many legal aliens are on welfare of one form or another. And, we got to get him out of the country. And I'm sorry. It's too bad he's dead. And then they keep saying, well, you can't throw out the Laotian rapist because what's going to happen to his kids? Put his kids on the plane, too. They should all go back. Just like the guy who set fire to the Egyptian who set fire to the elderly Jewish people in Boulder, Colorado. Oh, you're going to put him in prison just because he killed a couple of elderly American Jews? You're going to deport his illegal alien family? They're on welfare. They're not going to get any welfare if they have to go back to Egypt. It's not my problem. Since when do the American taxpayers have to pay for every freeloader to come into the country to hate us and try to ruin our society and then demand more handouts? I'm tired of it. 844-500-4242. I'm Howie Carr.
0: Howie Carr will return.
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3: 844-500-4242. Yesterday, Chuck Schumer was passing the whirlwind. Today, he's doing another Joe Biden. He's really going the Biden route over and over again. Confusing erections and elections. Now, listen to what he did yesterday. Cut four.
4: Do you have any concern with members of your caucus stumping with Abdul El-Sayed in Michigan, including Senator Bernie Sanders, who's going there this weekend?
5: Let me say this. First, Donald Trump is in terrible shape, and the Republicans are in Michigan. His tariffs, his war with Canada, in an economy that depends on cross-border transactions, has made him look terrible. Second, Democrats have always come up with candidates that fit their states. We will do that in Michigan. We will beat the Republican, and we will take back the Senate.
6: And, oh, boy.
3: And we'll show George Bush. We'll show George Bush. We're going to win this erection in Michigan. That's what he's going down the path, the slippery slope. Him and Nancy Pelosi and Dementia Joe. Eddie, you're next with Howie Carr. Go ahead, Eddie.
7: Hi, Howie. I want to talk about these ballot petitions that Andrea Campbell King seemed to write in English. She never makes that mistake when she's suing Trump.
3: No, she but never does,
7: how
3: does she?
7: How many man hours do you think went into those, Howard? Collect all those signatures.
3: You know, the thing is, it's not just man hours, and it is a pain in the ass. I've worked on them before on those ballot questions. It's a thankless job, and they get paid a lot of money, and it's just it costs hundreds of thousands of dollars, maybe millions of dollars, Eddie. And you know, the thing is that when they think they're going to win, like they screwed around with Toby Leary's question. You know, to get rid of this ridiculous Chapter 135 that's unconstitutional restriction on gun owners of the state, you have to vote no. Do you want to get rid of it? Yes, you want to get rid of it. But to get rid of it, you have to vote no. And then they got the thing to do away with the recreational marijuana shops. And you notice, Eddie, they think they're going to win that one because they figure the population is so demented that they don't want to lose their weed and go back to medicinal shops. So they didn't screw around with that one. The only ones they screw around with, Eddie, are the ones they think they're going to lose. Isn't that amazing that she screws up the ones that the deep state, Mara Healy and Michelle Wu, they didn't want rent control because they know that's going to be another body blow to real estate prices in the Commonwealth. So they said, oh, we made a mistake on that one. So that hurt the left wing. They nixed the income tax cuts. That's a mistake. That's a body blow to the working people of Massachusetts, i.e. non-Democrats. And then they were also one of this renegade ex-state rep was putting in a referendum question to basically do away with their payola that are called the per diems, their quote unquote expenses for driving to the state house, which they never drive there anyway because there aren't any more roll call votes. And that was going to pass in a landslide too. So guess what? She made a mistake on that one too, Eddie. It's funny, the ones she makes a mistake on are all the ones that they want, that the bosses on Beacon Hill want to get rid of.
7: Oh, I don't know. She can't write legalese English, so we can vote on something. But we have no recourse because the the Congress and the governor in this state don't give us any.
3: So, no.
7: Yeah, how many man hours of money was wasted?
3: No, I know. Probably over $1 million was spent on just on the income tax cut alone. And then you can file, and I've done this myself. I can tell you personally, any reporter in the city who's tried to do something could tell you this. They stonewall you on everything. So you have the right to appeal to the Secretary of State. The Secretary of State says, yeah, agency, whatever it is, Boston Police Department, City Hall, DOR. Yes, they have to turn over the documents. And then they just ignore you and they make you sue them. But nobody's got any money because all these media are dead. I'm out.
6: Stack it up with Opal Silverman. You stack it up.
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13: From ABC News, I'm Michelle Franzen. The U.S. military continuing to carry out strikes against Iran and also enforcing the naval blockade in the Strait of Hormuz for ships trying to reach or leave Iranian ports. ABC's Karen Travers says Iran also launching attacks throughout the region.
14: Jordan and Bahrain were facing incoming yesterday, and then today reports from Kuwait about Iranian strikes back at them. Yesterday, the United States hit military installations in the north, also fired on that oil tanker. The president has repeated that threat to go after civilian infrastructure in Iran.
15: Iranian authorities also released American Dina Karari. She's been detained in Iran since 2024. President Trump calling her release a goodwill gesture by Iran. As the war with Iran intensifies, President Trump will deliver a speech to Americans tonight. Press Secretary Caroline Leavitt says his remarks will focus on election integrity.
16: I think all Republicans and Democrats should recognize this should be a nonpartisan issue. If we don't have safe and secure elections in our country, we cannot have a

0: country. It is a vital part of our democracy, of our constitutional republic. The president will be speaking about that tonight.
1: Outgoing Republican Senators Tom Tillis, John Cornyn, along with GOP Congressman Tom Massey, say looking back on the 2020 elections is not a productive message for Republicans in the midterms. Severe storms in Texas leading to massive evacuations and water rescues. The governor confirming one person has died. Those floods impacting communities in Hill Country devastated by last year's deadly flooding. Here's ABC's Jim Ryan.
2: During the flooding of July 4th, 2025, the town of Comfort was inundated when the Guadalupe River was driven out of its banks by heavy rain upstream. Now, after days of heavy storms, the Guadalupe River is raging again, and the National Weather Service is warning of what it calls a large and deadly flood wave roaring toward Kerrville and Comfort.
1: Extreme heat combined with drifting smoke from hundreds of Canada wildfires leading to bad air quality again for parts of the U.S. You're listening to ABC.
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5: 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The ICE agent who shot and killed a Colombian man in Biddeford on Monday has been identified. An ex-wife told the press her old 37-year-old Michael Brulette called her to tell him he was the one who shot Joan Sebastian Duran Guerrero. The woman, Ashley Brulette, claims that he asked her to lie to cover for him and told her the shooting was justified because Guerrero tried to hit him with his car. DHS has refused to identify the agent, who has worked in law enforcement and public safety in the past. He's also a licensed real estate agent and a veteran. In the wake of that shooting, 2nd District Democratic congressional candidate Matt Dunlap says ICE needs more oversight. He says the agency has been given a blank check. It is a troubling indicator of a much larger immigration problem that Congress has ignored.
6: People in Maine and across the country have a right to know and understand and accept what it means to come to this country to work, to study, or to become a citizen. It's very murky right now.
5: He says people who've come to the country illegally have broken the law and need to be held accountable as well. Today's storms knocking out power to thousands and bringing down trees. Right now, CMP reporting more than 36,000 outages, with most of those in Penobscot, Franklin, and Kennebec counties. Officials in Jay and Rumford have also been reporting down trees and power lines this afternoon. Those showers and storms are expected to move out to the coast by late afternoon. And police are searching for a group of juveniles accused of attacking a man in Berwick last week. Berwick police say that attack happened last Friday night on the bridge connecting Berwick and Somersworth, New Hampshire. They said the man suffered serious injuries. Anyone with information is asked to contact Berwick police. And Maine Senator Angus King is highly critical of President Trump's nominee for the top intel position, Jay Clayton, after he says Clayton refused to admit Joe Biden won the 2020 election.
7: One of your qualifications is you told us you're going to tell the truth to power and you won't answer a very simple question.
8: I've answered it many times.
7: You have not answered it.
8: Okay.
7: You have not answered it. Saying Joe Biden was certified is not an answer.
5: King also questioned Clayton on various unfounded claims of widespread voter fraud. Clayton was nominated to National Intelligence Director. And now your latest forecast from AccuWeather's Andy Robb.
9: Sunshine and some clouds this afternoon. Breezy with a thunderstorm. High 83. Tonight, clear. Low 58. Sunshine around tomorrow. High 81. Saturday, some afternoon showers. High 75. And sun and cloud Sunday. High 81.
5: It's 82 with showers in South Portland. I'm Frankie Azzarotta, News Radio WGAN.
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11: Welcome to the Howie Carr Show, 844-500-4242, 844-500-4242. You know, during World War One, when the Allies were bombing Germany, the U.S. bombed in the daylight hours and the British bombed at night. I don't know how they worked that out. I don't know if they flipped a coin. Probably it was just that the Americans had so much more equipment, once the arsenal of democracy warmed up. But it was split up. And I noticed that for most of this war against Iran, the Americans were just bombing at night. I mean, the Israelis were helping out too, but most of the bombing took place at night, except for that first day when they took out the Ayatollah and probably the Gayatollah too, and all the rest of them. But have you noticed that now they're bombing in the daylight hours? And it seems like a couple of days ago or yesterday, they started bombing at 3 o'clock. That was the earliest they'd ever started, 3 o'clock in the afternoon, Eastern time. And that was the earliest they'd ever started bombing, I think. Today, they started bombing at 2 o'clock Eastern time. So I'm thinking tomorrow, is it going to be 1 o'clock? They're trying to make a point here, and I think the savages are getting the point. But
17: they're just operating under the Save the Sunshine or whatever the act is. We're back on standard time or something.
11: Yeah, I know. Again, it's an hour early. It's been an hour earlier day by day this week, and meantime. Again, the Attorney General of the Commonwealth is going to sue the President of the United States for the yellow skies. You can't make this up. 617 says, so it used to be orange man bad, now it's orange sky bad. That's pretty good. 844-500-4242. Did I say World War One? I meant to say World War Two. I thought I said World War Two. I don't know. Some people call and correct me, and I don't even know what I think I said it correctly. At least I didn't get George Bush mixed up with Donald Trump. 844-500-4242. Rob, you're next with Howie Carr. Go ahead, Rob.
18: Hey, Howie. The first thing I wanted to say is that the Massachusetts Democrats never cease to infuriate and disgust me. Maura Healey today passed a Blue Star law that's going to allow officers killed in the line of duty, their families get to have a blue star plate. But what about all these guys that are undercover that she won't give the license plates out to, that so that they can protect their identities? Now, another thing, Howie, they had to have gold star plates that ought to be issued by the federal government for the 5,000 families that had lost a family member due to these illegal aliens. There ought to be gold star plates for those families. That's a whole family got affected, every 5,000 one of them.
11: Yeah.
18: She's putting out a blue star plate for a little goody two-shoe points, but the guys that need it now, what do you got to do, die to get the right license plate?
11: I think 5,000 is a low-ball number, too, by the way. I think it's a lot more than 5,000 Americans have been killed by illegal aliens in one form or another since Joe Biden became president. And this thing, and thanks for reminding me of the untraceable license plates. You know, that's another thing. I mean, that hasn't gotten nearly as much play as it should have. Cops who are working undercover can get untraceable license plates. So if a drug dealer or any kind of criminal, a terrorist, has a source at the police department or somewhere in law enforcement, they can run the plates and find out if it's issued to the Danvers PD or the Massachusetts State Police or whatever. So you give them untraceable plates and you put the plate into the registry computer system. It comes back nothing. And so ICE wanted some untraceable plates, because the cholos, you know, they got tons of money, and you know, and they control now they control a lot of politicians in these city halls, especially in the so-called gateway cities. And so Mara Healey refuses to give the ICE agents untraceable license plates to protect themselves. It's insane. And again, I've mentioned it. I've written in the past. It's not as prevalent the last few years, but it sometimes happens that corrupt politicians or, you know, corrupt agency heads, like, say, a fire chief, wants to play golf. So his arson squad has an untraceable or two untraceable license plates. So he doesn't want anyone to be able to track that he's going to play golf, or he's taking a slide, or going to the Cape on a Thursday afternoon and is not going to be back till Monday. So he puts an untraceable plate on his on his city vehicle or his state vehicle, and just uses it all weekend. So it's untraceable plates are a perk of the hackerama, but she won't give them to real cops, which is what ICE agents are. It's really disgraceful. Really disgraceful. 844-500-4242. Officer Mark says, are the Canadians also suing Trump over the stolen smoke? That's a good point. If you can have stolen land, you can have stolen smoke, right? 207 says, I'm going bald. I'm going to sue Trump. Yeah, I know. 844-500-4242. This is just, it's just so absurd. And then, Mara Healey, let's go back. This is a... this is an oldie but a goodie, but someone put it together on social media. Remember her talking about blocking gas pipelines, bragging about it on National Panhandler Radio? And now she's complaining that the state can't get gas. It's 11 seconds with her talking out of both sides of her mouth. Cut five.
19: Gas is so volatile, you know, and we don't even produce it here. And with Jones Act and other things, it's hard for us to even get it here, okay?
20: Remember, I stopped two gas pipelines from coming into this state.
11: Man, it's great to be a Democrat, isn't it? You don't have to take... it's like being an illegal alien. In many cases, it's the same thing. But you don't have to take responsibility for anything. It's always somebody else's fault. And even when you make the egregious error or commit an atrocious crime, it's not your fault. It's somebody else's fault. It's orange man bad. Even when illegal aliens start fires, you blame it on climate change, and you blame orange man bad. The Canadians allow wildfires to get out of control. And again, orange sky bad is the fault of orange man bad. title for Biden's new book. I did that. How about this? $60 trillion later. $60 trillion later. All right. 844-500-4242. This, and the other thing about liberals is they don't have to do any research. They just say whatever they want. It doesn't, and they are just so invincible in their ignorance. Often wrong, but never in doubt. Listen to what this woman says, see if you can spot the stupid stuff she says, and then she just makes a ridiculous factual error that anyone who spent more than 5 minutes reading any of the stories about what's going on in the Mideast in the last 3 or 4 months would know this is BS. Cut 11.
21: White supremacy is an issue in this country.
22: Does white supremacy cause black people to kill their own at a larger disproportional rate than any other race?
21: So first of all, what you're saying is really racist.
22: Stats are not racist. So if I say, statistically, black people kill more black people then white people kill black people, that's just a fact.
21: And I think it's a tragedy. White people are killing black people out of white supremacist ideals.
22: What do we do about this white supremacy that's going on?
21: I don't know, maybe first and foremost, get rid of the president that's bringing it out of people, bringing
22: Trump
21: it to the
22: forefront. Trump is bringing white supremacy out of people?
21: He is bombing Lebanon.
22: So bombing Lebanon is because of white supremacy. I want you to teach me right now.
21: First of all,
22: how bombing Lebanon influences white supremacy in America, causing
21: white on black
22: crime.
21: Because we are killing black and brown people because they are black and brown, because they are not white Christians.
22: That's why it's
21: and
22: happening.
21: The more that you fool yourself and the more you try to fool college students into this, the more you spread information that continues to perpetuate white supremacy, and you should be ashamed of yourself.
22: All right.
11: We're not bombing Lebanon. The Israelis are bombing Lebanon. We're not bombing Lebanon. The people in Lebanon are not black or brown. They are white. They're white people. And most of the people being killed in Lebanon are Muslims. And you know who's killing the Muslims in Lebanon? Hezbollah. Is Hezbollah Christian? Is it Jewish? Is it Hindu? Is it Buddhist? No! But what does she care? Again, often wrong, never in doubt. 844-500-4242. I'm Howie Carr.
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0: 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Jared, what's the poll question? What are the results thus far?
1: 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Yes, no, or I don't eat much salad anyway.
0: Yes, I am eating less salad.
1: 21% of the audience says yes, they're eating less. 54% say no. 25% say I don't eat much salad anyway.
0: All right. 844-500-4242. 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Please enter the correct email address to ensure proper delivery. It's a good deal. And again, the you can use it now or you can save it until the tax-free weekend that's coming up, and you can you could avoid paying Mara Healy an extra 6%, 6.25% sales tax, I think it is, on that first or second weekend in August. 844-500-4242. So I'm interested in this race in Michigan. There's a woman. She's pretty terrible. Just a normal. White leftist, Haley Stevens. And she's running against this this Egyptian, Abdul al-Said.
2: He's an Egyptian.
0: He's an Egyptian. And, you know, he's claiming he represents the working class. AOC is for him. Bernie Sanders is for him. He went to medical school, but he never got his degree. I mean, he never got his license. He got his degree, but he never got a license to practice. So he says, I'm a physician, but he really isn't. His wife, however, is a physician. She's a psychiatrist. He supports Medicare for all. But in her practice, she takes no public insurance patients. She takes no insurance patients at all, period. She's a concierge physician because she doesn't want to have to deal with the BS. So he's a bit of a hypocrite. Now he has released his 2025 tax returns. Again, he's a working class hero. He showed $686,000 in total income, the Egyptian, including $292,000 in additional income and $262,000 in capital gains. That he just released the first 2 pages. He didn't say how he made all this money. So he's like Graham Platner. He's another working class hero who doesn't work, but he has an amazing amount of money. And Bernie and AOC are falling all over themselves, all the Democrat Socialists of America, because they never met anyone who worked for a living. So they believe anything. Plus he's an Egyptian. But guess what?
2: He's an Egyptian.
0: But guess what? It appears the voters, at least in Michigan, if not in Maine and New York and other places, are finally figuring out the scam, because Haley Stevens, the white woman, the white leftist, is running ahead of the Egyptian, 48-41. The latest poll shows that Stevens has a 22-point lead among non-educated voters. Apparently, the non-educated voters were able to discern that Abdul al-Said, the Egyptian, was a phony. However, the college-educated voters were not able to discern this in Michigan. He has a 7-point lead among college-educated voters, bringing to mind the old saying of George Orwell 80 years ago. Some ideas are so stupid, only an intellectual could believe them. And only an intellectual could believe that Abdul al-Said represented the working class. Al-Said is up 12 points among white voters.

0: You know how much Stevens is ahead among black voters? Stevens is white, by the way. And Al Saeed, he's just a white guy, but he's a person of color in his own mind.
1: He's an Egyptian.
0: Stevens is 46 points ahead of the Egyptian. The white woman is ahead by 46 points. Good. I think maybe people are finally starting to figure it out. I mean, how many times can you be burned? 844-500-4242-413. Hillary is such a panderer. And these dumb voters in Massachusetts actually buy it. Like Hunter's thinking she really supports Sunday hunting. I don't know any Hunter who buys that. But the gun law required an emergency preamble 70 days after she signed it. Yeah, I know. And by the way, I care about these crimes because I'm a former prosecutor. Really? Who'd you ever put in jail? Who'd you ever put in jail those 8 years that you were the attorney general? We know who you let go. But you didn't ever put anybody in jail. You tried to cover up a lot of stuff. You didn't mind keeping all the drug dealers of color in jail on the phony prosecutions because the state chemist happened to be of the same persuasion as you. Is that why it was, or was it just pure incompetence? She'll probably say I was just incompetent. 844-500-4242. I'm Howard Carr.
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4: This is a Bloomberg Money Minute. Wall Street banks' record quarter did not slow their job cuts. The biggest U.S. banks shrunk their workforces by more than 10,000 in the second quarter. The decrease is the biggest quarterly decrease in data going back to early 2020, with three straight quarters of declining headcount at the biggest lenders. A sell-off in chipmakers is dragging down stocks amid concerns over whether massive AI investments will justify lofty valuations. Traders are grappling with whether tech stocks have grown too richly valued amid uncertainty over when trillions of dollars in spending will deliver lucrative returns. The Dow is down 0.4%. The S&P is down 0.6%. The NASDAQ is down 1.3%. Next hour, Netflix will report earnings. There are worries because it's lost about 45% of its value since hitting an all-time high in June of last year. The love may not be blind because there are concerns about Netflix's audience engagement and threats of competition have been building. Matt Piper, Bloomberg Radio.
5: ABC News, I'm Michelle Franzen. Iran ramping up its strikes across the Gulf region. Kuwait's Ministry of Defense has armed forces detected and intercepted 32 hostile drones within its airspace just today. The U.S. targeting Iran's defense systems and Iranian-bound ships in the Strait of Hormuz. Here's ABC's James Longman.
6: A U.S. aircraft attacked a tanker trying to make port at Karg Island. That is the Iranian oil terminal in the Persian Gulf. CENTCOM says that it gave this tanker multiple warnings and it did not heed them. This is in breach of the blockade that the U.S. currently has on Iranian ports.
5: The longtime teleprompter operator for President Trump facing allegations he profited off the speeches by placing bets on the prediction market, Kalshi. The White House says the operator is on unpaid administrative leave while pending the investigation. In Texas Hill Country, Governor Greg Abbott says catastrophic flooding being blamed for at least one death. He says dozens of others have been rescued and search and rescue operations are ongoing amid evacuations. This is ABC News.
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1: The suspension of vehicle stops by ICE agents after the shooting of a Colombian national in Biddeford this week is now no longer in place. Senator Susan Collins had taken credit for convincing the DHS secretary to shut down vehicle stops Tuesday, but a social media post by President Trump Wednesday seemed to override that. The White House then confirmed the post was meant to overturn the suspension, and ICE confirmed late Wednesday their agents can once again make traffic stops. Meanwhile, the ICE agent in that shooting has been identified. An ex-wife told the Press Herald that 37-year-old Michael Brulette called her to tell him he was the one who shot Johan Sebastian Guerrero. DHS has refused to identify Brulette, who's worked in law enforcement and public safety in the past. He's also a licensed real estate agent and a veteran. And an RSU 63 school board member near Bangor is in court today on child endangerment charges after her 9-month-old daughter overdosed back in May. Penobscot County District Attorney Chris Almy says 36-year-old Brittany Wood was reckless in the care of her infant.
7: The baby had been breastfed by the mother, who we suggest by the evidence had been using fentanyl, and that's how the fentanyl got into the baby's system.
1: Court documents show the child tested positive for fentanyl and cocaine, but was revived using Narcan. And now your latest forecast from AccuWeather's Andy Robb.
8: Sunshine and some clouds this afternoon. Breezy with a thunderstorm. High 83. Tonight, clear. Low 58. Sunshine around tomorrow. High 81. Saturday, some afternoon showers. High 75. And sun and cloud Sunday. High 81.
1: It's 80 degrees with light rain showers in Gorham. Next high tide at Portland Harbor is 137 tomorrow morning. I'm Frankie Azzarata, News Radio WGAN.
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0: 844-500-4242. I was just telling you that, the Egyptian is claiming he's a person of color, but he's really a white guy. Just another white guy. Why would you want to claim to be a white guy? You know? They used to say Irish people weren't white. So I still claim I'm not white. I'm half white. My mother was a white woman, and my father was Irish. So I'm half. I'm a half breed.
10: He's an Egyptian.
0: I'm as white. Al Sayed, Abdul Al Sayed, is as white as me. 863 says, young white American blue voters believe, other than Europe, the rest of the world's humans are black and brown, laughing out loud. I mean, you get, U.S., you get so many advantages from claiming to not be white. Why would anyone want to be white? And so 508 says, you know, the white woman is ahead now in Michigan. She's a nut. Great. So now we get the lesser of two nuts. That's the way it works sometimes. Better than the worst of the two nuts. By the way, the Wall Street Journal just put out a story. Parasitic outbreak puts big lettuce in PR crisis mode. Big lettuce is on the ropes. The cyclospora outbreak has consumers across the country holding the lettuce. You know what?
11: The big four controlling it all.
0: We just got a breaking news alert here. Andrea Joy Campbell, the Attorney General of Massachusetts, has sued President Trump, blaming him for the cyclospora outbreak.
12: Everybody's always blaming me for everything.
0: Why not? If he's responsible for the yellow skies, he could be responsible for the explosive diarrhea. And the U.S. lettuce industry, says the Wall Street Journal, fears it will take a hit whether or not its leafy greens are truly to blame. Max Teplitsky, chief science officer at the International Fresh Produce Association, said being prosecuted in the court of Reddit and social media is just as devastating to the industry without any evidence. You know, one thing I've noticed is that the people who are on social media and listen to influencers and are affected by influencers, they're more upset about this than people who aren't on watching all these influencers talking about food all the time.
13: You saw me. I ate a salad 20 minutes ago.
0: Yeah.
13: No concerns.
0: No, but, you know, my daughter, She says, watch out with the salad with the kids, you know, the grandkids. You know, she's worried about it. The mailroom manager is worried about it. Actually, the VIPs the other day, we had great Italian spread from Monica's with a great salad. And they ate everything else. They ate all the lasagna. They ate all the rigatoni. They didn't eat much of the salad. So I know this is real. There's no question about it. People are scared. The Food and Drug Administration has said that a range of produce items are being investigated to trace the origins of the current outbreak, which can cause explosive diarrhea. That's a scary.
10: The investigation continued.
0: That's a scary phrase, explosive diarrhea and vomiting. In Michigan, the hardest hit state in terms of number of cases, state health officials this week pointed to lettuce and salad greens as a possible culprit. What does the Egyptian say? He's a doctor, you know, the Egyptian. Never got his license to practice, but he claims he's a doctor. More than 1,700 infected people have been interviewed, around half of whom reported eating lettuce and salad greens in the weeks before becoming ill. Oof. In Benton Harbor, Michigan, CK Catering is bracing for a wave of cyclospora-inspired menu changes for a wedding this coming weekend, said managing member Bob Hollerbach. A frantic bride asked to change her salad to a cooked vegetable side dish. They know their guests are going to avoid it like the rest of us, the caterer says. More than 30 states have reported the outbreaks. A North Carolina travel agency owner said she is purging her fridge after she and her husband endured a bout of intestinal illness earlier this month, which she suspects came from romaine hearts purchased at her local supermarket in Denver, North Carolina. I avoid the produce section for now, she said. Taco Bell locations have removed fresh ingredients in what the company said was a proactive move.
13: I'm going to throw the challenge flag on Taco Bell having fresh ingredients.
0: You know, Taco Bell is one of those places when you go by, the thought should ring like a alarm in your head. Caveat emptor.
13: The Babylon Bee put out that the cyclospora outbreak came from the Taco Bell gain of function lab.
0: If you eat at Taco Bell, be prepared. Be prepared for gastrointestinal distress. 978, did Schumer eat some bad lettuce maybe someday? Lettuce producers said their industry could bear a heavy cost. People are calling in and reducing orders across the board because they think consumers won't buy fresh produce. So there you go. 844-500-4242. Mr. Garcia, you're next with Howie Carr. Go ahead, Mr. Garcia.
14: Hey, listen, Howie Carr. Hopefully past the clock, no change, because where I work, we have to change 40 clocks. We have to climb climbing a ladder. And yeah, the ladder is heavy, and you have to carry here. And a couple years ago, I tell the job, I'm diabetic, and I cannot climb a ladder.
0: You fell down, Mr. Garcia, and you're still coming to work. You should have used that as an excuse to go out on disability like everybody else that works in your building.
14: No, I never fell down, but you imagine if you're diabetic and you fell down.
0: Yeah.
14: And it's danger. I want that to pass. We're going to have to change the clock, because if not, somebody.
0: So do you want it? Do you want it just to go to standard daylight savings time all year round? That way you'd never have to change the clocks.
14: Oh yeah. I want that. I want to be the same time permanent. No matter what, I don't care if it gets dark early or whatever, I want it permanent. because it's difficult for change. Because I'm getting older. I'm 55. And I think I do this every, you know, change the clock. Every,
0: I'm trying to figure out how those federal workers in your building are going to claim that they've somehow been disabled by going to year-round daylight savings time. I'm sure they're going to figure out a way to file for disabilities, thousands of them, Mr. Garcia, don't you think?
14: And a lot of people still working home because the doctors say you cannot come back to work.
0: The doctor says, oh, yeah, yeah. Doctors are like experts. You can get an expert to say anything you want, like in a trial, and you can. The witness says the bullet couldn't have killed him. The other expert says the bullet could not have not killed him. You know, and it's the same thing with these experts. You can't. It would be terrible for my health to go back to work. I have to work at home, and I'm very productive at work. And when I work at home, even though and the dog gets a lot more walks, and I get a lot more exercise, and my I've taken 5 strokes off my golf handicap since I've been working at home. You know, Mr. Garcia, go ahead.
14: You work in the office. You're going to get respect as a supervisor. When those people work at home, you're not respecting the supervisor live screening, and you're not going to respect. And also, I heard, I'm missing Saturday, Sunday, because when I'm working home, I can clean my clothes, I can do everything, I cannot do this.
0: Yeah.
14: I said, what the hell?
0: I know. I've talked to people that, you know, like are in showrooms. You know, that whether it's furniture or appliances, something like that. They said it used to be totally dead before COVID, before the panic. It was totally dead on the weekdays because everybody was working. Now, Tuesday, Wednesday, all the days are about the same because nobody's working. And you know, I just talked to the guy that just took over one of our companies that we do business with. You know who I'm talking about. And he has to travel about an hour a day to get to work. And he said, I've learned something. He said, there's no traffic on Monday and Friday. We all know that, you know, that's the reality because nobody goes to work on Monday or Friday. People used to have to go to work on Thursdays, or at least at the Herald and most places in Boston. People had to go to work on Thursday because that's when you got your paycheck. Now you have direct deposit. There's no need to go to work any day. And most people don't go to work any day. And they don't do anything. Thanks, thanks for the call, Mr. Garcia. 339 says, I go eat at Taco Bell just before I go for a colonoscopy. Well, you don't have to buy that whatever you have to buy the product before the colonoscopy if you have explosive diarrhea, because that's what the product does. It produces explosive diarrhea. 844-500-4242, 844-500-4242. Someone's saying, don't forget raspberries. Yeah, that's the thing. I like raspberries. I've gotten to like raspberries more than blueberries or strawberries, or you know, because you don't have to worry about them ripening. They're always about the same. They seem like they're easier to harvest on an industrial agricultural scale. But I'm not eating any raspberries for a while. I'm not. I don't need it. 844-500-4242. I'm Howie Carr.
9: Howie Carr will return.
0: This hour of the Howie Carr Show is brought to you in part by Moby Dick's in Wellfleet. 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
9: Howie Carr is back.
10: Breaking: gunfire reported at Phoenix ICE facility as FBI investigates incident. I don't know how serious this is or not. Just moving on Twitter. Peter, you're next with Howie Carr. Go ahead, Peter.
11: Hello, Mr. Carr. How are you?
10: Good.
11: That's great, man. I was thinking the lettuce thing, as you know, they pushed the panic on everybody for sure. But, you know, for me, I'm not a big lettuce eater. So I don't know, you know, maybe that is going to be a benefit, you know, to some people out there, you know. I mean, I don't know.
10: Yeah, it seems like lettuce is good for you, but I, you know, there's only so much I can eat. You know, it is kind of, it gets boring after a while, doesn't it?
11: Yeah, it sure does. You know, I didn't want to switch, but Andrea Campbell really gets my goat, man. I don't even understand how people are going to vote for them. I got neighbors. I live in Metro West, and it's crazy. It really is. I don't, you know, they're psychotic, and then they've done nothing. You know, they just do nothing.
10: Yeah, no, she absolutely does nothing except sue Donald Trump. That's all she does. And then the problem is, you know, they knocked this the Republican candidate. He was, you know, one of the Kool-Aid cult lawyers, Michael Walsh, and then he got knocked off the ballot because one of the Kool-Aid cult acolytes allegedly was falsifying signatures. I mean, Walsh didn't know anything about it, but it was done in his name, so they threw him off the ballot. They threw a candidate for lieutenant governor that was running with Minogue off the ballot. Same reason. They brought in someone from the Kool-Aid cult to get signatures. What could possibly go wrong, right? It was like the Jim Jones and Jeff Deal were back screwing things up, even though they were politically dead. And so now, then Walsh is now back apparently on the ballot, the guy that's running against Campbell, the Kool-Aid cult lawyer, because they the Democrats objected to the phony signatures in an improper way. They sent it just regular mail. It should have been certified mail or some such thing. So the judge said, well, technically, you can't, your objection, the Democrats' objection, it doesn't stand because it was filed improperly. So the guy, I mean, if you had a legitimate candidate against this woman, she's probably the worst attorney general in the history of the state. And there have been a lot of bad attorneys general over the years, but she's probably the worst. But they couldn't have gotten a weaker candidate. And I mean, even if he makes a point, all she has to do is say, this guy shouldn't even be on the ballot. His signatures were fraudulent. What's he going to say? It's true. His signatures were fraudulent, apparently. And again, the judge said, if you had protested, filed a complaint in the legitimate way, I would have thrown him off the ballot. But since you didn't, he's going to be on the ballot. He's going to have no money. It's terrible. All these people, and they have opposition. And there's no Republicans in the state legislature. There's only a couple of them that are worth a damn. They're just outnumbered. They've given up. They don't have any good Republican candidates running against weak Democrats. The whole party is in a state of utter collapse. It's pitiful. It's sad. I know exactly what you're saying, Peter. It's very frustrating that there's no competition left in the state. One party government is a disaster wherever it is and whichever the one party is. But especially if it's Democrats, and especially if it's Democrats like Mara Healey and Andrea Joy Campbell and the fake Indian, et cetera, and Mr. Frosty and Seth Moulton and Ayanna Pressley and her jailbird husband with the $2 billion courthouse contract. It's a bleeping disaster. Total disaster. 844-500-4242. This is Pete Hegseth calling out Dick Blumenthal This was a while back, but it's always good to hear Dick Blumenthal, Danang Dick, getting blasted by Pete Hegseth. Cut 9.
12: Months into a historic military success in Iran, and you want to call it a defeat. And it's defeatist Democrats like you that cloud the mind of the American people and would otherwise fully support preventing Iran from having a nuclear weapon.
10: Does this what's going on in Iran remind Danang Dick Blumenthal of his days in Nam? You know, when he came back to America and he was got off the troop ship on the Embarcadero in San Francisco and the hippies spit on him. Remember that? He remembers it. It didn't happen, but by God, he remembers it. He remembered it over and over again. Talk about stolen valor. Just like Brian Williams, his plane was being shot at. And Hillary Clinton having to dodge sniper fire when she landed at Tuzla. A lot of these Democrats have been in combat, in their own minds anyway. 844-500-4242. I'm Howie Carr.
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17: From ABC News, I'm Michelle Franzen. Hostilities between the U.S. and Iran continuing to escalate. ABC's James Longman says the Strait of Hormuz remains at the center.
18: A U.S. aircraft attacked a tanker trying to make port at Karg Island. That is the Iranian oil terminal in the Persian Gulf. CENTCOM says that it gave this tanker multiple warnings and it did not heed them. This is in breach of the blockade that the U.S. currently has on Iranian ports.
17: Tonight, President Trump will deliver a speech to Americans, White House Press Secretary Caroline Leavitt giving a preview.
19: I think the American people will be relieved to hear what they are hearing from the President of the United States and his commitment to transparency and the focus on the integrity of our elections tonight.
17: Sources familiar with the matter tell ABC News the president will detail information received from the DNI office related to the 2020 election. Some outgoing Republicans critical of the president say looking back at the 2020 elections does not help with the party's message. Democratic Minority Leader Hakeem Jeffries calling for the president to be checked out, he says, saying why does he continue to focus on conspiracy theory related to the 2020 presidential election that every rational person in the U.S. knows he's lost. In Texas Hill Country, catastrophic flooding being blamed for at least one death. Governor Greg Abbott says the person died between Kerrville and Comfort. He says no camps along the flooded Guadalupe River have sustained damage. The governor also says 70 people have been rescued so far. ABC's Faith Abube is in Kerrville.
20: The river is quietly in the middle, usually. I'm being told that usually there are about maybe 2,000 cubic feet of water moving through the river per second. Today, at

0: The height of it, it was about 215,000 cubic feet of water per second moving. We've been getting emergency alerts nonstop. Every few minutes, they would come in.
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4: 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Today's afternoon storms knocking out power and bringing down trees in Maine. Right now, Central Maine Power reporting more than 34,000 outages. Most of those are in Penobscot, Franklin, and Kennebec counties. Officials in Jay and Rumford were reporting down trees and power lines. A severe thunderstorm warning is in effect for parts of Maine until 4:30. The ICE agent who shot and killed a Colombian man in Biddeford this week has been identified. An ex-wife told the Portland Press Herald that 37-year-old Michael Brulette called her to tell him he was the one who shot Joan Sebastian Duran Guerrero. The woman, Ashley Brulette, claims that he had asked her to lie to cover for him and told her the shooting was justified because Guerrero tried to hit him with his car. DHS has refused to identify Brulette, who's worked in law enforcement and public safety in the past. He's also a licensed real estate agent and a veteran. An RSU 63 school board member near Bangor is in court this afternoon on child endangerment charges after her nine-month-old daughter overdosed back in May. Penobscot County District Attorney Chris Almy says 36-year-old Brittany Wood was reckless in caring for her infant.
5: The baby had been breastfed by the mother, who we suggest by the evidence had been using fentanyl, and that's how the fentanyl got into the baby's system.
4: And court documents show the child tested positive for fentanyl and cocaine, but was revived using the overdose reversal medication Narcan. In the tight schedule to replace Graham Plattner in the Senate race is moving forward, as more than 5,500 Maine Democrats have submitted applications to attend delegate nominating meetings this weekend. All 16 counties are holding meetings Saturday and Sunday, where 500 delegates will be chosen. They'll then participate in the nominating convention the following Saturday. New in that race today, candidate Paige Loud says she's dropping out, calling the process to select a new nominee a deeply unserious spectacle. That means there are now 12 candidates vying to replace Plattner. And boaters are being asked to look out for humpback whales, which are currently feeding close to shore in Maine.
6: Humpback whales inhabit the New England coasts in larger numbers during the summer and have been spotted in the last few days in Maine. NOAA and the Maine Department of Marine Resources are asking boaters to follow tips in watching humpbacks, such as staying at least 100 feet away. Find a list of whale watching tips at WGAN.com. Jason Taylor, News Radio WGAN.
4: And now your latest forecast from AccuWeather's Andy Robb.
7: Mainly clear for tonight, low 58. Tomorrow, mostly sunny, a high 81 and a low 57. Some showers in the afternoon Saturday, otherwise clouds, a high 75.
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9: Welcome to the Howie Carr Show, 844-500-4242. 508 says thunderstorm warning this afternoon. Maybe Andrea Joy Campbell can get this added to the suit against Trump. Is there anything he can't do? She's blaming him for the yellow. She's blaming him for the yellow clouds. When the snow comes in the winter and the dogs go out and there's yellow snow, could she file a lawsuit blaming Trump for the yellow snow like she's blaming him for the yellow skies? All right. 844-500-4242. 844-500-4242. Trump's speech tonight, prime time, 9 p.m. It's unclear exactly how many networks are going to cover it. Because, of course, they I don't know, if I were ABC, you know, ABC's got a slight problem here with the complaints against their O&O, their owned and operated stations. Some of the few stations that probably make money, they're in the major markets. They don't make money like they used to, obviously, because no one's watching. But they're still gold mines, smaller gold mines. And if they lose those licenses, they would be in big trouble. And I would think it would behoove them to be nice to Donald Trump. Same thing with CBS and Comcast. Isn't Comcast doing a spinoff? I think they are. Comcast, which owns NBC later. I think most of the networks will actually. And plus, it's summer. I mean, no one watches network TV anytime. But especially not in the summer. So why not give them the time? But we'll see. That's why Caroline Leavitt was today. She was back for the first time since her maternity leave, and it's good to see her back. And she was encouraging everyone to watch Cut 23.
15: I would encourage everyone to tune in tonight. I've seen a lot of reporting and, frankly, misreporting about what the president will say. I think the American people will be relieved to hear what they are hearing from the president of the United States and his commitment to transparency and the focus on the integrity of our elections tonight. I think all Republicans and Democrats should recognize this should be a nonpartisan issue. If we don't have safe and secure elections in our country, we cannot have a country. It is a vital part of our democracy, of our constitutional republic. The president will be speaking about that tonight. And in addition, at the very same time, of course, he is working on all of these economic issues that the American people have at home. I just read to you the latest inflation numbers are looking good, the best report in 6 years. The president, Republicans and Democrats and all Americans have this president to thank for the largest tax cuts in American history, which every Democrat on Capitol Hill voted against. You have this president to thank for the Trump accounts for our children and securing the future of the American dream. So this president is doing a lot, but obviously safe and secure elections are a true tenet of our constitutional republic, and the president will be speaking about that tonight.
9: That's why the Democrats want to get rid of them. They don't want to have any more safe and secure elections. If we have safe and secure elections in the United States, the Democrats can't win. So therefore, safe and secure elections are a threat to democracy, as they interpret democracy. So then she's asked, why are we still talking about the 2020 election? Cut 24.
15: Well, first of all, Garrett, I think part of the problem is that the media has refused to acknowledge that tens of millions of Americans across the country share the concerns of this president about the sanctity of our elections. And your premise of your question, you're jumping ahead to a conclusion in this speech before even hearing it yourself. I think that everyone should tune in tonight, including the people in this room, and you should report on the president's speech and the findings that he is going to reveal in this speech with a little bit of honesty and a little bit of integrity, because it will shock you if you have an honest eye listening to the president tonight, and everything he is saying will be backed by facts and by evidence that will be provided this evening. And again, Garrett, again, I think all Americans, Democrat, Republican, should agree that we are the greatest country in the history of the world. We should have the safest and most secure elections in the history of the world. And what the president will be speaking about tonight will show you that perhaps that is not the case, and we need to make some adjustments moving forward, including the Save America Act, as Rachel pointed out, is a key legislative priority for this president on Capitol Hill, and he wants to see all senators and members of Congress voting in favor of the Save America Act because it's crucially important as we move forward.
9: 508 says CNN has already declared Trump's speech is inaccurate and deceptive. Yeah, that guy, what happened?
16: Is CNN.
9: What happened to that guy, Daniel Dale? Is he in the witness protection program? Wasn't he? He's the Canadian. They can't have Americans in these important jobs, whether it's federal judge or not so important jobs like a CNN media correspondent, fact checker for CNN. It's like a joke. But he hasn't been around, but I'm sure he's going to come out and say that these are largely debunked claims. And 508 has a really good point. He says, we talk about 2020 for the same reasons we talk about COVID. Yeah, I know. It changed everything. There was never the kind of cheating on such an industrial scale as there was in 2020. And again, it was brought on by COVID, which was a red Chinese op from day one. And they covered that up, the mainstream media. And anyone who reported on the fact that it wasn't out of a wet market, it was out of a lab, that it wasn't going to kill you unless you were very old or very fat or very sick, they were banned from social media. So much for your First Amendment rights. It was a very, very bad thing the entire year of 2020. And then all the riots with the George Floyd hoax. He was murdered by the cops. No, he wasn't murdered by the cops. It was just an excuse for looting and rioting and arson and murder. 844-500-4242. So she also was asked about the situation with the ICE vehicle stops. And as you know, Mark Wayne Mullen, the DHS secretary, said that the stops were going to be temporarily paused. And then President Trump came out and said on social media, no, that the stops are still going to continue to be made. We still have to get these cholos out of the country before they kill even more Americans. And Caroline Leavitt backed him up today. Cut 28.
15: So a couple of things. Vehicle stops are continuing. Verbal guidance has been given to all field offices across the country by the Department of Homeland Security. The President and the Secretary of Homeland Security are on the same page that vehicle stops are a necessary tool that ICE agents need in order to continue their deportation campaign of the worst illegal alien criminals from our country. With respect to body cameras, I know there's been some questions about that in recent years. Over half of all ICE field offices now do have body cameras, and the remainder of the field offices are expected within 60 days. It's been a slower rollout than we would have hoped, but that's because of the Democrats' decision to shut down DHS for several weeks. So we expect to fully execute on the promise of body cams to all field offices across the country very soon.
9: But see, again, it's just like Mara Healey shutting down the pipelines and then complaining about the price of natural gas. You know, the Democrats shut down the government so they couldn't do any work, getting the body cams procured, and now there aren't any body cams. Well, it's the Democrats' fault, just like it's the fault of the Democrats that the price of natural gas is high in Massachusetts, but they're blaming the Republicans. Dave, you're next with Howie Carr. Go ahead, Dave.
17: Hey, Howie. You know, many of these networks actually considered themselves to be trying to run a business and deliver the news and be profitable, they'd be airing the message because it's their only chance to get any kind of ratings or any kind of, you know, value added back to their, you know, potential credibility because, you know, what else are they going to, the yellow smoke? Really?
9: Yeah.
17: Come on.
9: Well, there's another story too, Dave. There's also explosive diarrhea. The big stories are explosive diarrhea and yellow smoke. right?
17: Yeah. You know, really? Report the news, would you, maybe? This is news. Yeah. When Trump's going to spell it out that even you don't need AI to know that he didn't get 81 million votes. You don't need any kind of real, right. You know, rocket scientist to figure out that Biden did not get 81 million votes.
9: Right. And you don't need to, and you don't need rocket science to figure out that all of these so-called swing states decided to stop counting votes with Trump hundreds of thousands of votes ahead. And then they restarted the counting in the morning and he was hundreds of thousands of votes behind. What a coincidence. And now they're saying, well, he's just going to talk about one state. He's going to talk about Georgia or Arizona. He needed to carry three of those states to win. Man, you know, just they wonder why they've lost all credibility and they're all failing. Why people get their news from our Instagram reels at night rather than the evening news. They've killed themselves. The Democrats have killed themselves with, coddling these socialists and these working class nitwits who aren't working class, who went to Hotchkiss or who have inherited millions from their Egyptian parents. And the media have lost all credibility by just lying, constantly lying. Lenny, you're next with Howie Carr. Go ahead, Lenny.
16: Hey, Howie, good show today.
9: Thanks.
16: Just wanted to talk about Signature Gate, if that's okay.
9: Yeah, go ahead.
16: Sure. Yeah, you know what? I think you're exactly right. Unfortunately, the Republican Party is just a mess. It's always been, like, the worst-run party in America. I can tell you that firsthand. They never help us down ballot. But this Michael Walsh guy, he would have been better off if he had just accepted that ruling, being kicked off the ballot by the Democrats, and then doing a write-in campaign during the primary. Because if you get 10,000 write-ins in the primary in September, you appear on the general election ballot in November. I helped state rep candidates do this when they mess up their signatures. And so we get 150 write-ins during the primary, and they're on the ballot in November. And if he had done that, he'd be a hero. He'd be like this big underdog who was trying to be snuffed out by the Democrat Party, and here he has a mandate to finally get on the ballot.
9: But
16: against what you said, is the worst AG in America. She's got to be the worst. She's completely incompetent and unqualified. And he would have been a hero.
9: Or corrupt. Or both. I'm going to vote for both. But, you know, here's the thing, Lenny, though. He would have to explain. Then people would ask him if he was running as a write-in candidate. They'd have to say, who got these signatures for you? And he would have to explain, well, I got them because I'm from that wing of the party. Wouldn't that kill him just to have any connection to Lyons and Deal and that the Kool-Aid cult? That's what he is. He's Kool-Aid cult.
16: He might be, but the thing is, let's let the facts come out. The fact is that he hired a guy.
9: Right.
16: Michael Walsh did not commit the fraud.
9: No, he did not. He did not. There's no question about it. But again, he should have known. Anybody who's connected to those guys, he should have given them a good leaving alone. You know, and I know they're not a huge group of people out there that want to get signatures for the Republicans. I know it's expensive too, but you can't. It's really a shame. But what can he do? How can he run when all she has to do, as bad as she is, just say he should not even be on the ballot because his all of his signatures were crooked, they were fake, and it's how do you defend yourself against that? It's true. It's true. Thanks for the call, Lenny. 844-500-4242. This year, America celebrates its 250th birthday, a nation founded on the belief that every person is endowed by their Creator with the unalienable rights of life, liberty, and the pursuit of happiness. Yet every day, unborn babies are denied the most basic of those rights, the right to life. That's why the work of Preborn is so important. At Preborn Network clinics, mothers facing unexpected pregnancies are welcomed with compassion, practical support, and a free ultrasound. 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
1: 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Jared, what's the poll question? What are the results thus far?
2: Today's poll question, which you can vote in at HowieCarShow.com, is are you eating less produce in the wake of the explosive parasitic outbreak of cyclospora? Yes, no, or I don't eat much salad anyway.
1: Yes, I am.
2: 21% of the audience says yes, they are. 55% say no. 24% say they don't eat much salad anyway.
1: I hear of little else from the mailroom manager or one of my daughters. 978, I was watching the noon Boston news, 457. The half-hour news was 20 minutes of weather and smoke. I work with a guy who lives in Boston. He said none of the crime in Boston is shown on the news. He said crime is out of control. He's looking to move out. Hey, what do you mean? Michelle Wu says it's the safest city in America. Really? There was a guy last night in Dorchester, no immigration status. He was just firing at the cops. They weren't even firing back at him. That's just one day. That's just one day. He's right. Everything, it is out of control. And their only excuse is, well, it's not out of control everywhere. It's not out of control in Beacon Hill. It's not out of control in Brighton. Well, but, you know, Mattapan is part of the city. North Dorchester, Roxbury. I hate to sound like, you know, like a reverend clergyman in the community, but that's a fact, isn't it? Donna, you're next with Howie Carr. Go ahead, Donna.
3: Hi, Howie. A great show today.
1: Thanks.

0: just wanted to call him and say, I'm so happy that President Trump's going to bring this up and give us proof, finally. I knew he would because he was so adamant about it. And I still have a bad taste in my mouth about the last 4 years with Biden, what he's done to this country.
1: It is. He tried to kill this country, or his handlers did. They did everything they could to destroy the United States of America, the most successful society in human history, Donna. They tried to wreck it. Why? You know, there's an old saying, if it ain't broke, don't fix it. Why would you try to fix something that wasn't broken? I mean, just you could tinker with it. There's, every society is going to have problems, but it's provided the greatest freedom, the greatest affluence to the greatest number of people in the history of the human race. Ever since we came out of the caves. Well, some of us came out of the caves, and Iran's not.
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3: This is a Bloomberg Money Minute. Drops for computer chip makers and other AI winners dragged down stocks today. The Dow lost 105 points. The S&P was down by 39. The Nasdaq losing 387. Soon you can bet on whether a drug gets approved. Kalshi is expanding in biotech by offering wagers on the outcomes of clinical trials and regulatory decisions. Kalshi says data generated by prediction markets can provide clearer signals to investors about the likelihood of success, helping them make better decisions. Critics, though, say these kinds of bets could potentially influence ongoing clinical trials. Sales of electric vehicles in the U.S. have not been going as hoped, and now one company is pulling the plug. Honda is ending all U.S. sales of EVs due to slow demand. Production will stop later this year on the Honda Prologue, a Mexican-made EV co-developed with General Motors. The company instead will focus on offering more popular gas-electric hybrid and internal combustion models in the U.S. Matt Piper, Bloomberg Radio.
4: ABC News, I'm Michelle Franzen. The White House says President Trump's speech tonight will center on election integrity. Sources familiar with the matter tell ABC News the president will include DNI information related to the 2020 election.
5: The president has long pushed debunked conspiracy theories to claim that his 2020 election loss was fraudulent. It's not immediately clear what allegations he'll make as part of this speech. The remarks come as the president recently named a loyalist, Bill Pulte, to lead the Office of the Director of National Intelligence. Pulte has no previous national security experience. Trump has said he wanted Pulte to declassify information. Karen Travers, ABC News, The White House.
4: Hostilities between the U.S. and Iran intensifying, the U.S. targeting Iran's oil hubs and ships trying to reach Iranian ports. Catastrophic flooding in central Texas. The governor confirming one person died overnight from flash floods between Kerrville and Comfort. High water rescues continuing and rivers have yet to crest. This is ABC News.
6: 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This afternoon's storms knocking out power and bringing down trees in Maine. Right now, Central Maine Power reporting nearly 45,000 outages, most of those in Penobscot, Franklin, and Kennebec counties. Officials in Jay and Rumford were also reporting down trees and power lines. A severe thunderstorm warning was in effect until 4:30. An ICE agent who shot and killed a Colombian man in Biddeford this week has been identified. An ex-wife told the Portland Press Herald 37-year-old Michael Brulette called her to tell him he was the one who shot Joan Sebastian Duran Guerrero. The woman, Ashley Brulette, claims that he had asked her to lie to cover for him and told her the shooting was justified because Guerrero tried to hit him with his car. DHS has refused to identify Brulette, who's worked in law enforcement and public safety in the past. He's also a licensed real estate agent and a veteran. Meanwhile, supporters of immigration enforcement are rallying for their cause after holding a pro-ICE gathering near the Capitol in Augusta. Attendee Jeff Robertson says the agency fills a major need.
7: We definitely need ICE. We need their services here in Maine. We need to round up any illegals that are putting a burden here on our state and our country.
6: And about a dozen people gathered for the pro-ICE rally. Now your latest forecast from AccuWeather's Andy Robb.
8: Mainly clear for the rest of your Thursday. Tonight's low 59, mostly sunny on Friday, high 81. Tomorrow night, clouds, low 57. Saturday, cloudy, a few afternoon showers, high 75. Breezy with sun and clouds on Sunday with a high 81. And Monday, high 77.
6: It's 68 and mostly cloudy in Yarmouth. Next high tide at Portland Harbor is 137 tomorrow morning. I'm Frankie Azzarotta, News Radio WGAN.
9: Live from the Byrna Less Lethal Pistol Studio, it's Howie Carr.
10: 844-500-4242. John from New York, you're next with Howie Carr. Go ahead, John.
11: Hey, how are you? Thanks for taking the call. Listen, a couple things I wanted to update you on. First, last time I chatted, you asked me about the SpaceX bonds and how
10: yes.
11: that stuff's doing. They're going down and the stock's going down. In fact, the stock today closed for the first time below the offering price of the secondary, which was 135. The stock is now down at 131.
10: So all the people that are angry at Elon Musk for being a trillionaire, can forget about it for a while now, right? He's not a trillionaire anymore.
11: Yeah, exactly. He's down. But it isn't really surprising. I mean, they tried to jam too much product in more than the market could assume, and there's a lot more supply of SpaceX coming out. So for whatever it's worth, the second thing I wanted to let you know, which is a more serious matter.
10: Yeah.
11: Lacey Hunt, who is a longtime friend of mine, I knew him for 40 years, and he's just one of these, he's a good economist, he's a nice guy, and he's been following the bond market forever. He pretty much has been a bull on the bond market for 40 years, but he went negative today or yesterday. And for them to go negative, meaning they're cashing out, sort of, some people feel at the bottom. But basically, if you read through his research, he just put a research report out today. The bottom line is the amount of debt we're issuing is just, and I was afraid of this personally earlier this year when I called you when I was more bearish myself on the bond market. The amount of debt we're issuing is just overwhelming the system. And it's not just the U.S. government debt. It's the corporate debt. It's the corporate equity issuance. There's been very little reaction in the stock or bond market yet. We're starting to get it in the bond market now because it's getting harder and harder to sell bonds. But eventually, this government debt that has been run up largely by the Biden administration, you have to do something. You either have to sell more debt, which means you got to print more money, or you have to reduce the debt issuance. But, of course, if you do that, you reduce the economy. So it's not something that's going to immediately impact the market. But I don't personally, I haven't liked the bond market for a while since rates got down to 2%. But be that as it may, if you read this Lacey Hunt article, and I would argue, or urge people to
10: where is it? Where can people find it?
11: They can find it on Bloomberg, and the article is entitled Hoisington, which is the name of the firm he's at. U.S. bond bull for decades turns decidedly bearish. Lacey Hunt's been bullish on the bond market.
10: Is it behind the paywall? I hate to do a deal with just, you know, just
11: no. I think this is actually on their website.
10: Okay, we'll try to tweet it out. I saw a story in the Wall Street Journal the other day said that the market is starting to buckle a little bit from everybody trying to sell their stocks. All the people that are in IPOs or have been like SpaceX, right? Everybody wants to sell their stock and get out, right? Is that what's going on?
11: Well, right. Yeah, and SpaceX, for example, after it came public, it ran up to like 2.25, I think, or 220, and now it's at 130, so it's given all the initial gain back. I think it came public at 135. But the point is, they've issued so much equity that there's just no buyers for it. And this, the way SpaceX was set up, they got to sell a lot of paper, the individuals that got it.
10: Right.
11: And there's just no buyers for this paper because, like, SpaceX doesn't make any money. I know eventually Elon Musk says they're going to make money, but, you know, unfortunately, the way Wall Street works is it's the here and now, and companies that aren't making money.
10: Yeah. 508's got a good question here. Is buying an initial IPO ever a good deal? Seems like they always adjust to a lower level.
11: Almost never. In fact, if you read Warren Buffett the other day, he was interviewed and he said he's almost never bought an IPO. In fact, because it's just too hard, actually, unless you're going to hold it forever and you know something about the company.
10: Or you're going to unload it 2 days later, though, right? I mean, if you'd bought SpaceX and sold it 48 hours after you bought it, you'd be okay, right? You'd be way ahead.
11: Well, yeah, because it ran up to 250, and you know, if you get some allocation, but what happens a lot of times with these IPOs, they have sort of holding period requirements on them. They don't enforce them. They do enforce them. But you know, this thing was...
10: Is it on everybody or is it just on the employees and the stakeholders or whatever you want to call them?
11: Yeah, well, usually it's on everybody, but certainly on the participants that get the new issue, so to speak.
10: Mm-hmm.
11: They're usually restricted from selling it. So that's why Warren Buffett and these guys don't get involved. He gets involved, you know, long down the road. He bought Apple a few years ago and made a fortune on it. And he's still holding on to a large portion of it. But I'm telling people right now, just if you own stocks out there and you have a broker that's doing them for you, a lot of times people go to sleep on this. It's just the risk reward now is just, it's all favored in the risk side and not in the reward side. So it's time to be careful.
10: Is this guy that supposedly the teleprompter operator for Trump, and he's doing insider trading, is this one of these signs that that it's getting kind of crooked out there on Wall Street, that this kind of crap is going on? I mean, I'm not blaming Trump or anything. I'm just saying that it's like, you know, when Joseph Kennedy, the old man, said, right, he knew how to sell in 29 because he was getting tips from the shoeshine boy, you know? I mean, when you have this kind of level of scamming, grifting going on. I mean, isn't it time to maybe like take a closer look at what's going on?
11: Yeah, and that's why I've been saying really, for if you listen to me for the, you know, most of this year, this is not the time to be taking excessive risk. And more importantly, is if you have risk on in terms of bonds or stocks.
10: Yeah.
11: First of all, if you have bonds on, keep your bond maturities 5 years and shorter, number one, because that'll limit your principal risk if there's some sort of debacle. In fact, one of the guys I follow too, Jeff Gundlach, he's recommended to people doing things that shorten the duration of bonds even further because he's concerned the government may at some point have to default. I'm not calling for that scenario right away, but the amount of debt we're running up, relative to the amount of income the government can generate, is insufficient. That's the only way to put it. And eventually, they're going to figure a way out how not to pay people back. So the only thing you can do as an individual is to buy real short maturities so you can avoid that risk.
10: How do you think Trump's going to, I mean, Trump's always very concerned about the market, obviously, because he grew up around it and has. I mean, how is he going to handle the Iran war? I mean, I'm in favor of taking him out one way or another, but I mean, it really is risky as we get closer to the midterms, having the price of gasoline going back up again.
11: Yeah, I mean, the problem with gasoline is they can run the gasoline prices up $20 a barrel, you know, on who knows, even fake news can run it up. So I'm concerned about that, but I'm more concerned longer term about the debt levels relative to the amount of income is coming in. And in fact, if you look at what the government's doing, they're shortening maturity of the debt. to try and almost force like a crisis, if you will.
10: Yeah.
11: I don't think it's a good policy what they're doing.
10: Do you have confidence in Bessent? Do you have confidence in Bessent,
11: yeah.
10: Scott Bessent? I do too.
11: Well, yeah, I have confidence in him, but it's just the question is the amount of debt could just overwhelm the system, and I don't think they're focusing enough on it. But again, if you look at what President Trump's trying to do, he's trying to grow his way out of it. But the problem is the amount of debt that we have in the system is just too big now, I think, to handle it. And eventually it's going to cause an unwind. So that's why I tell people, keep your debt maturities really short and check on your equities, too. Even if you have somebody managing your money, it's time to pick up the phone and call them and ask them, is there something I can do to reduce my risk? Because nobody ever asks a question at the top. It's when the market falls out like it did in March that everybody calls you.
10: You know, my experience is, and again, I don't have as much experience as maybe I should have, but you know, you call somebody and they always say, don't worry about it.
11: Right.
10: Oh, I have
11: right.
10: a chart
11: right.
10: that says everything is going to be fine, right?
11: Right?
10: That's what they're going to say.
11: Well, here's another way to look at it. Standard & Poor's 500. The 200-week moving average is 5,400. We're at 7,500 now. So we're like, you know, whatever, 20%, 30% above it. And that's why I've been saying for a while, this is not the time to take excessive risk. I mean, I know there's been a frenzy in this AI sector.
10: Yeah.
11: But outside of that, a lot of the stocks aren't really doing great. They're doing okay, but they're not doing great. So if you have any stuff in this AI sector or you had a good year so far, it's okay to just sell some assets and put the
10: right.
11: money in the bank, collect the premium, you know, collect the interest. You can get 4.5%, and that's not bad.
10: 617 says, I have 500 shares of Raytheon stock. Can you ask John what I should do? I'm 77 years old.
11: Yeah, if you have 500 shares of it, depending on where it is, like if it's in an IRA or something like that, that's one, again, you know, it's fine. But, you know, the question is, do you want to have 500 shares of it? How long ago did you buy it? That sort of thing. So I'd have to take a further look at that, but I will do that for you.
10: It says, I'm retired. Give me my 5% fixed annuity anytime.
11: Yeah, that's not a bad idea, too. The insurance companies make a ton of money off that stuff. But, depending on your age, if you're 75 or 80 years old, do you really need the stock market risk or do you need 100% of the stock market risk?
10: Yeah.
11: You can get decent yields on bond. You can get, again, on a 2-year treasury, 4.25%. And remember, that's tax free too at the state level.
10: Yeah. Wow. Okay. So what do you think is going to happen with the price of gasoline? I mean, again, I'm sorry. I'm sorry to be just a peon here, John. I don't have macro views. I have micro views. I drive by the gas station every morning and I see what the price is, and that's how I judge things.
11: Yeah, I think we're pretty unless something really goes bad overseas, I think we're okay. And I think oil could even go down here. That would obviously help the president out. But, you know, the problem with Iran is that they can just, who knows what they're going to do, you know, something crazy, you know. And I think
10: that's why we have to destroy their military ability to menace the strait. And it looks like it's going to take a while. It's like, it's, you know, you look at it on a map and you think it's like, a short stretch of beach, but it's like 1,000 miles. It's like, from here to Florida.
11: No, it's not. I really wasn't for getting into this war in the beginning, but we're in it now. We might as well try and win it.
10: Right.
11: But there's no easy way to win the war without a cost. And I think that's what the president's weighing. How much does he want to risk
10: right.
11: doing it? And that's why these pinpricks, I call them, are going on. But it's a tough situation.
10: Yeah.
11: We're in the middle of it now. Hopefully we get out okay.
10: It's a little more than a pinprick now. What it was like was the B12 vitamin shots that, like, it is a pinprick, but this is more like he's hitting them with the thick vitamin D. You know, it hurts a little more and it takes a little longer to go in, but he's got to hit him even harder than with the vitamin D shots. All right, John, thank you. Thanks for checking in with us. I appreciate it. We always appreciate hearing from you. Thank you. 844-500-4242. I'm Howie Carr.
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23: Howie Carr is back.
10: 844-500-4242. Alan, you're next with Howie Carr. Go ahead, Alan.
24: Hi, Howie. Thanks for taking my call. I just wanted to make a few points. It's hard to even agree what's for supper tonight, you know? But yet 70% of Americans agree, 70%, everybody, agree that we need to do something about our voting system. You know, everybody wants the Save America Act, but it's John Thune's. It's the, it's, it's, you know, it's these deep state members that are in there that are dragging their heels,
10: right.
24: You know. I've been thinking about some of them, Alan,
10: like the Republicans are these guys that he knocked off, basically, like Cassidy in Louisiana and Tillis in New York.

0: North Carolina. You know, they're angry at him, so they're going to thumb their nose at Trump by screwing everybody, including their constituents.
1: It is so important, everybody. It's so important. I mean, right in front of our eyes, we got Dearbornistan, we got Lewistan. I mean, these places are changing. Just a little old Maine. I mean, if we lose Senator Collins, we will have no representation. Just in Maine alone, we have about 10,000 to 15,000 illegals. I just want everybody to know that's like the city of York. That's like the city of Kittery. That's Freeport. That's Kennebunk. That can change. That can put your thumb on a scale right there, folks.
0: Right.
1: For a little state like Maine. I just want everybody to understand that, because it's not just this. I mean, for a little thousand here, a little thousand there, for you guys, that's nothing. But for little Maine, it's a very big deal. And we don't want just the worst of the worst. We want all of the illegals. Everybody that came over illegally, we want them out. Because if Bill Clinton can do it, if Bush can do it, if Obama can do it, my goodness. I've been told my whole life, Howie, we got to get the Congress. We got to get the Senate. We can't do anything. Well, we have everything. We have everything, but yet we only have we haven't even reached a million yet. We're running out of time, folks, and we need to get these people out, because we will lose our voice if we don't have a voice. Our vote is so important. That's what puts the time clock on these people. You want to talk about having, you know,
0: That's the question this year, Alan, is whether or not there's going to be an enthusiasm gap. I mean, the Democrats are insane. They're like rabid dogs. They're so angry. And they're just chasing their tails around, but they're going to get out and vote. And I mean, so many Republicans, I think, are somewhat complacent because, you know, I mean, there's nobody taking down your license plate at the school board meeting. The FBI isn't trying to infiltrate the Knights of Columbus. You know what I mean? They're not trying to take away your guns, except in states like Massachusetts. I mean, people are a little complacent on our side, I think, Alan.
1: I know, but I think a lot of their side is manufactured. And, you know, I want everybody to remember, too, they spent $1.6 billion. They brought out everybody from the stars. They brought everybody, athletes out, everybody, to convince them that they were right. You know, and we felt something in our gut, Howie. We had you out there. We had others out there saying, no, that's not America. We're not going for socialism. You know, you like your doctor, you can keep your doctor. We've gone down that road, folks. It's all a lie. And we were just fed up with it. You know, COVID really highlighted it. You know, when America just pays attention just for a few seconds and puts their phone down, it's amazing. It is absolutely amazing, Howie, when we just pay attention for a few seconds, what we can accomplish.
0: I know. That's why Trump is trying to have this midterm convention in Dallas in, I think, September. You know, because he wants to try to gin it up again to get people – to get people interested, like, you know, like when Biden called us all garbage and, you know, she was lying about McDonald's. And so he went out to the McDonald's and worked the drive through window. And then he went to Green Bay and got in the garbage truck. I mean, he needs to do stuff like that again to get people interested. 844-500-4242. Swalwell pal Senator Ruben Gallego had sexual relationships with two House staffers, sources revealed to the Post.
2: I'm shocked.
0: I know you're not shocked, but it's still a big story. And apparently Schumer was having more gastrointestinal problems when he was asked about it today. He was running away, like when he was asked, do you support Plattner, a couple of weeks ago? And he kind of, you know, did a Dixie away from the microphones. So we'll talk more about that. We got more to get to here today. A lot of sound cuts still. 844-500-4242. I'm Howie Carr. Here we go again. You are now seeing more and more real estate for sale signs. 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
7: 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Plattner lied about everything from his Nazi tattoo to his toxic, dangerous relationships with women. And Plattner and his out-of-state allies repeatedly lied about Susan Collins. You may not agree with Susan on everything, but Plattner and his accomplices launched an endless stream of lies. Independent fact-checkers proved Plattner's claim that Susan voted to cut Medicaid was false. Susan even won awards for protecting Medicaid. 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So as the Democrat establishment and political insiders plot to anoint Plattner's replacement, remember, they will continue to repeat these lies. And that is sad, but true.
8: I'm Susan Collins, and I've approved this message.
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9: From ABC News, I'm Michelle Franzen. Renewed strikes between the U.S. and Iran continuing, the U.S. targeting ships trying to reach Iranian ports, and Iran also launching and targeting U.S. assets in the region. The stalemate in the strait leading to uncertainty for oil and shipping. White House Press Secretary Caroline Levitt says the president wants Iran to open the strait.
10: President Trump is not going to sit by and allow these active acts of terrorism to take place in the strait without ensuring Iran pays consequences for that, and that's what we are witnessing right now.
9: In a few hours, the president will deliver a speech. Levitt says his remarks will focus on election integrity ahead of the midterms. ABC's Rachel Scott has more on the president's speech.
11: Sources say the president is expected to detail information he says he received from the Office of the Director of National Intelligence related to the 2020 election. Of course, President Trump has long pushed conspiracy theories and false claims about the 2020 election, which he lost.
9: In Texas Hill Country, high river rescues continuing due to flash flooding. The governor says one person died. Dozens of others have been rescued. ABC's Jim Ryan on the challenges.
12: The Swiftwater rescue crews pre-positioned along the Guadalupe River are being put to the test today.
13: There's an elderly couple that's trapped in their house. I don't know if we can get to them or not.
14: I've got many boat crews that are ready to go over there.
12: The audio from Broadcastify, the state has deployed more than 800 vehicles and 1,300 personnel for rescue and recovery efforts, with more help coming from Louisiana and Oklahoma.
9: The CDC tracking cases of cyclosporiasis across 34 states, 7,000 cases nationwide, with more than half of those cases centered in Michigan.
15: The epicenter is in Michigan, where doctors tell us they typically see less than 50 cases per year. Now it's up to 600 per day. Health officials there say the outbreak could be tied to lettuce or salad greens, but nationwide, federal officials still have not identified a cause.
9: ABC's Elizabeth Schulze. 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
2: 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The ICE agent who shot and killed a Colombian man in Biddeford this week has been identified. An ex-wife told the Press Herald that 37-year-old Michael Brulette called her to tell him he was the one who shot Juan Sebastian Guerrero. The woman, Ashley Brulette, claims that he had asked her to lie to cover for him and told her that the shooting was justified because Guerrero tried to hit him with his car. DHS has refused to identify Brulette, who's worked in law enforcement and public safety in the past. He's also a licensed real estate agent and a veteran. That is, the Maine Immigrants' Rights Coalition is speaking out for Guerrero's family. Immigrants' Rights Coalition Executive Director Mufalo Chittum says the family is going through a tough time.
3: We are helping them, holding them, and it doesn't get any better. Each passing day becomes a reality that their loved one is not coming back.
2: And a GoFundMe has been set up to support the family and has already raised more than $440,000. The family is working to organize sending Guerrero's body to Colombia. An Ellsworth man has died from burn injuries after a propane tank in an old school bus that had been converted into an RV exploded. Investigators say a leak from a propane tank was likely ignited by an electrical component in a fridge, causing the explosion and fire. In an update today, the state fire marshal's office said 59-year-old Bruce Spencer died as a result of his injuries. He was the only occupant in the RV. Police are investigating the deaths of a man and woman in their 70s in West Bath. Saginaw County deputies conducted a welfare check Monday at a home on State Road. They found 77-year-old Carolyn Harris and 75-year-old Kevin Harris dead. An autopsy is underway to determine the cause and manner of their deaths. And today's storms this afternoon knocked out power to thousands and brought down trees. CMP reporting nearly 45,000 outages right now, most of those in Penobscot, Franklin, and Kennebec counties. Officials in Jay and Rumford were reporting down trees and power lines. Those showers and storms were expected to move out to the coast by late afternoon. Now your latest forecast from AccuWeather's Andy Robb.
4: Mainly clear for the rest of your Thursday. Tonight's low 59, mostly sunny on Friday, high 81. Tomorrow night, clouds, low 57. Saturday, cloudy, a few afternoon showers, high 75. Breezy with sun and clouds on Sunday with a high 81. And Monday, high 77.
2: It's 73 and mostly cloudy in Portland. Next high tide at Portland Harbor is 137 tomorrow morning. 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
12: I just retweeted something from the libs of TikTok. They got a video, a minute video of a brawl at an armory in Lexington. It's a foreign freeloader flop house. This is from last year. Haitians and Dominicans are just beating the crap out of each other. It's just part of Maura Healey's plan to fundamentally transform America into a third world hellhole. She succeeded, by the way. Spoiler alert, she succeeded. And we also tweeted out the story that John from New York was talking about. It was behind a paywall at Bloomberg, but Jared found someone had picked it up, and it was taken off the out of the paywall. So we tweeted that out. So that's out there too. Good Lord, it's like something out of like sub-Saharan Africa going on, and they're just like no one's working. They're just hitting each other and battling, and it's just total chaos and anarchy. And you know, I thought they were here to do jobs. Americans, none of them seem to be working, and it's the middle of the day. Wonder why that is. 844-500-4242. Time now for the Chump Line.

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1: You know, the good thing about the news as far as the comrades is concerned is this gives them an excuse to put their masks back on, or another excuse to put their masks back on.
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3: Explosive diarrhea? That's nothing new. We've been listening to Joy Behar and Whoopi Goldberg for years.
1: That's called news. That's what ABC says. It's a news program. I don't think the FCC is going to agree that it's a news program. So then they'd have to do equal time provisions for Republicans every time they put a Democrat on, which is every day. Would they get rid of The View? I mean, again, they pay those people millions of dollars, and I don't think any broadcast TV shows other than football get any kind of audience anymore. Certainly not what they used to.
4: And now C-SPAN 2 returns to the town hall with Elizabeth Warren.
5: Senator Warren, what did you think about Charlie Manson after he got the Nazi tattoo?
6: I said to myself, that's my kind of man.
1: Yeah, you know, Graham Platner, he could get a Nazi tattoo on his forehead now. No one would care. Maybe the Iron Cross. Remember all the crap they gave Pete Hegseth for having the Jerusalem Cross? No connection with the Nazis whatsoever. And Elizabeth Warren was going crazy, among many, many others. And by the way, you know, one for tomorrow maybe is, how about Ruben Gallego? I think that's going to be a big story, at least on Fox tonight. It's already the lead story in the New York Post. He had two sexual relationships with his fellow Democrats in Texas had aides that he had sex with when he was a member of Congress before he got elected to the Senate. And you do know he was Eric Swalwell's best friend in Congress.
7: Really, Taco Bell? You removed your fresh vegetables?
1: A lot of skepticism out there. Come on.
8: So the governor's office doesn't like yellow smoke in the air. What are they looking for? White powder?
1: Hey now. There was only... Mara Healey has broken so many glass ceilings. First lesbian, well, with the woman in the sort of woman in Oregon to be elected, and now she's the first governor all by herself to ever have 18 pounds of blow delivered to her personal office, not a state office building, to her personal office, Suite 300 on Dwight Street in Springfield. That's going into the Guinness Book of World Records. Like, you know, the last guy to bat 400, 56 consecutive games with a hit, et cetera, et cetera. It's a record that won't be broken. Well, it'll be broken considering who the Democrats are nominating. But it'll stand for a while anyway.
9: Chuck Schumer acted like he was brokenhearted when he spoke of Lindsey joining the departed. His words of tribute were hard to refute, but he forced the words out so hard that he farted.
1: Yes, he did. He wanted to fart today when he was asked about Ruben Gallego. He just kept talking. He wanted to be outraged about President Trump's speech tonight, so he just decided to ignore all the questions about Ruben Gallego touching everything but the third rail.
10: I hope to see Senator Schumer fined for all the greenhouse gases he released the other day in the Senate chamber.
1: That's right. Is he buying Honest Howie's carbon credits to offset that? I don't know that Honest Howie's carbon credits can offset a lot, but I don't know if it can offset what the emissions, the carbon emissions that were sent into the air yesterday by Chuck Schumer.
11: Who's Donald Dwight calling, huh? Last week you were complaining about Deerfield banning townies and dagos, saying there'll never be another Howie Carr. That's a good thing, but it's also a non sequitur. You didn't get into Deerfield because you're a townie. You got in because your parents worked there and blackmailed Headmaster Quinn into letting you in. You weren't worthy of your heritage, you nepo baby.
1: But I was living in the town. I was a townie. I was a dago. That's what they called me.
12: I read an excerpt of Joe Biden's new book. It made the hairs on my legs stand up.
1: He wrote that book while he was driving an over the road truck. That's when he became a trucker after he cut all the lumber and he put the lumber on the truck and then he drove the truck to the sawmill. And then he became a public defender. And, you know, then he got arrested with Andrew Young and they got put in the same cell with Nelson Mandela. He's done so much, so much. If only he could remember any of it.
13: That was your last chump line message. Thank you for calling Howie Carr, you chump.
1: All right, that's it for the Chump Line today. 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
9: Chuck Schumer acted like he was brokenhearted when he spoke of Lindsey joining the departed. 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
1: 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Jared, what's the poll question? What are the results thus far?
24: Today's poll question, which you can vote in at HowieCarShow.com, is are you eating less produce in the wake of the explosive parasitic outbreak of cyclosporia? Yes, no, or I don't eat much salad anyway.
1: Yes, I am.
24: 21% of the audience says yes, 56% say no, 23% say I don't eat much salad anyway.
1: All right. We don't know what caused Minority Leader Schumer's gastrointestinal distress yesterday, but He did have a problem, and it was picked up by the key, by the microphone in the Senate. Well, so today, after getting asked, he's having a tough week. So they're chasing him down, saying, "What about the Ruben Gallego, your new senator? Touching everything but the third rail, and having sex with these aides." To Texas Democrats, et cetera, et cetera. It's not illegal. But it's kind of unseemly. He was unmarried at the time. After the.

0: Fart yesterday on the Senate floor.
1: Thanks, everybody. Let's get back up on the sidewalk.
2: They never asked that question of Scoop Jackson, did they? Or Everett Dirksen. Or Sam Nunn. 844-500-4242. I watch this guy every night, and so does Jared Tusi. He's on Tusi TV. He's an Iranian expat operates out of London, but they've been hassling him. So last week he was saying, could somebody help me out, get me into the U.S.? He's already trying to relocate to Florida. I think I'm going to run into him next winter, actually. I think that's where he's headed. But Trump saved him, apparently. He did. I haven't seen the thing yet, but have you seen it? I just saw that he's posted it, Trump apparently intervened and got him. You know, he expedited his move from Great Britain to the United States.
3: Yeah, this about an hour ago, I guess, Tusi posted. Tusi TV, deported to America. Trump saved our channel.
2: Yeah, he was asking for help, you know, and there were plenty of congressmen follow him, and they said, well, we'll help you, we'll keep an eye on what's happening. He didn't want to keep an eye on what's happening. This is the difference between an executive and a legislator. A legislator keeps an eye on what's happening. The executive moves and gets the thing done. And that's what Trump did. And, that's great, because Tusi's really good. He's a good guy. And, I'm glad. And we got plenty of room in that Clear Channel cluster, that abandoned Clear the iHeart cluster in West Palm Beach. Me and Glenn Beck will welcome Tusi with open arms if he wants to move in there. 781, what a stupid question. Was it a stupid question?
3: People are talking about it.
2: I know. I know the stuff. Oh, it's water cooler talk. It's going viral. I know that that's overrated, but sometimes you do want to know, or at least give someone the opportunity to answer a question, even if it is a stupid question. Let them answer it. Let them answer it. All right. 844-500-4242. So there's another problem here. I'll read you a headline from the Boston Globe. Tufts knew for years that a decorated historian was accused of poor research. Why was she hired to write a Boston report on reparations? Why was she hired? Look at the picture. You want me to spell it out for you? DEI. DEI. Her name is Carrie K. Greenidge, and they were going to write this report to study Massachusetts' role in the transatlantic slave trade and its legacy from 1620 to 1940. 1940? I thought the Emancipation Proclamation was in 1863. But anyway, she had done a book, and the New York Times finally did a story about this. It was a good story, actually. That this book about two sisters in Philadelphia in the 19th century. It got a lot of attention, and people said it was a really great scholarly work. However, it turns out that there were a lot of problems with the book. Stop me if you've heard this one before. You remember Claudine Gay? They were Claudine Gay type problems. The Grimkes, that was the name of the sisters. And for instance, she said that a lot of her research came from letters that the Grimke sisters had left, and the letters had been taken by the University of Michigan Library. You know what the problem is with that, Jared? The University of Michigan has no such letters. And she was citing them in her scholarly work on the Grimleys. So now the book has been withdrawn from the publisher has withdrawn it. They've taken it off. There's no It's disappeared.

But and now it seems to have affected her research on reparations for the city of Boston. Who could have ever predicted that this would happen with a DEI, quote-unquote, historian? I'm Howie Carr.

0: Stack it up.
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2: This is a Bloomberg Money Minute. A sell-off in chipmakers dragged down stocks amid concerns over whether massive artificial intelligence investments will justify lofty valuations. The Dow lost 105 points. The S&P was down 39. The Nasdaq losing 387. The U.S. has launched fresh strikes against Iran, aiming to, quote, further degrade Iranian military capabilities. Shipping traffic through the Strait of Hormuz has slumped, with observable commercial traffic sparse and limited to Iran-linked vessels amid a blockade and warnings of attacks on vessels. That has oil prices looking like this. Brent is at $84 a barrel. The Ben & Jerry's Foundation says it plans to shut down by the end of the year. It's after its corporate parent, Magnum Ice Cream, cut funding and evicted staff. The decision affects $600,000 in annual grants to Vermont organizations and follows a legal battle over governance with Magnum, a Unilever spinoff. Ben & Jerry's co-founder, Ben Cohen, accuses Magnum of undermining the brand's social values. Matt Piper, Bloomberg Radio.
3: ABC News, I'm Michelle Franzen. The U.S. carrying out another heavy day of strikes targeting Iran and ships navigating Iranian ports in the Strait of Hormuz. ABC's Karen Travers says Iran also launching attacks in the region.
4: Jordan and Bahrain were facing incoming yesterday, and then today reports from Kuwait about Iranian strikes back at them. Yesterday, the United States hit military installations in the north, also fired on that oil tanker. The president has repeated that threat to go after civilian infrastructure in Iran.
3: Acting Attorney General Todd Blanche, facing Senate confirmation hearings this week to become permanent AG, met with some survivors of the late convicted sex offender Jeffrey Epstein. Blanche facing criticism over the Justice Department's handling and release of the Epstein files, and Republican Senator Tom Tillis told Blanche he would withhold his vote until he met with survivors. In Texas Hill Country, high river water rescues continuing amid catastrophic flooding. The governor says at least one person has died. This is ABC News.
5: 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Who love to be mixed with Tanqueray Gin. $5 off this month at RSVP Discount Beverage, Forest Avenue in Portland. The family of the 25-year-old Colombian man shot and killed by ICE agents in Biddeford spoke out for the first time today. Yoan Guerrero's wife, Carolyn Rojas Alvarez, spoke through a translator about her husband and the heartache the family is now dealing with.
6: He was a responsible man, a hard worker devoted to his family. He always dreamed big, and he had so many dreams left to fulfill.
5: And the family is demanding justice for his death, which happened while ICE agents were searching for another person. Federal authorities said the use of deadly force was justified because Guerrero had driven his car at an ICE agent. Police are investigating the deaths of a man and woman in their 70s in West Bath. Saginaw County deputies conducted a welfare check Monday at a home on State Road. They found 77-year-old Carolyn Harris and 75-year-old Kevin Harris dead. An autopsy is underway to determine the cause and manner of their deaths. And Governor Janet Mills not endorsing any candidates in the race to replace Graham Plattner. Governor Mills was asked today in Bangor who she supported in the race for Senate, saying, quote, "I'm not picking a horse in that race." Mills lost the primary to Plattner and hasn't expressed interest in running to replace him after he withdrew from the race last week following a sexual assault allegation. And now your latest forecast from AccuWeather's Andy Robb.
7: Mainly clear for tonight, low 58. Tomorrow, mostly sunny, a high 81 and a low 57. Some showers in the afternoon Saturday, otherwise clouds, a high 75.
5: The next high tide at Portland Harbor is 1:37 tomorrow morning. I'm Frankie Azzarotta, News Radio WGAN.

0: Live from the Byrna Less Lethal Pistol Studio, it's Howie Carr.
1: Speaking of DEI and all these scammers, whether it's Claudine Gay or this woman with the quoting from the letters that apparently don't exist. This is what Booker T. Washington said in 1911. Booker T. Washington. Not Booker T. and the MGs. Booker T. Washington. There is a class of colored people who make a business of keeping the troubles, the wrongs, and the hardships of the Negro race before the public. Having learned that they are able to make a living out of their troubles, they have grown into the settled habit of advertising their wrongs, partly because they want sympathy and partly because it pays. Some of these people do not want the Negro to lose his grievances because they do not want to lose their jobs.
2: But resist, we must.
1: That's exactly who I was thinking of as I was reading that. It is so amazing when you read something like that written more than 100 years ago. And it's more true today than it was 100 plus years ago.
2: So in the words of my late friend Aretha Franklin, show some R-E-S-P-I-C-T.
1: 844-500-4242. Limerick guy says, H, Schumer is not dead man walking. He's more like dead man farting. Very good, Limerick guy.
3: Ha, ha, ha, ha.
1: David, you're next with Howie Carr. Go ahead, David.
4: Howie, along the topic of the DEI, can Johnny Jackson just got spanked by Kagan and the other justices in an 8-1 on this constitutional free speech ban in Colorado with the conversion therapy? I don't know whether you've seen it.
1: No, I haven't. No.
4: Her opinion, it was basically, they were saying that Christians couldn't talk to these LGBTQ kids and say, hey, maybe you don't want to be gay, or maybe you don't want to have your, demolish your body. You know what I mean? Just like,
1: yeah.
4: just trying to tutor them a little bit. No, just let them know that they had other options other than the path they were on. And Jackson is saying, this is outrageous, you can't do it. And the other judge is like, it's basic free speech. It's free speech 101.
1: Right.
4: You're giving your opinion. You know,
1: oh, I think I read a little something about that. Yeah, wasn't she comparing it to slavery?
4: Well,
1: she compares everything to slavery. I mean, she's a prime example of what Booker T. Washington was talking about 115 years ago.
4: Well, she's a whack job, and she gave her opinion from the bench, 35 pages. It was, her dissent was longer than the opinion of the other judge, and they don't do that when it's 8-1. You only give your opinion when it's like a 5-4, and it's a real controversy. She's
1: right.
4: A whack job, dude.
1: Oh, she is, and she's dumb as a rock. And she cites these bogus statistics. She uses, cliches like, wait for it. Or I don't know if she uses LOL, but that's the kind of writing she does, or that's the kind of writing her clerks do. This is another thing that Joe Biden did to the United States of America. He was not just the worst president in the history of the United States of America. He also appointed the worst Supreme Court justice in the history. The most unqualified, the dumbest Supreme Court justice in the history of America, and that would be Ketanji Brown Jackson. And he did many other firsts and worsts, and they'll never get out. I guess that's why they decided to postpone the release of the book until after the midterms, because they just figured it would just be like minting Republican voters by bringing up all the bad memories that people had about the guy, how terrible he was.
5: Thank you all for being here, and I want you to enjoy the rest of the recession.
1: Enjoy the rest of the recession. Yeah, I'm enjoying it. 844-500-4242. Cut one. This is the one we talked about earlier.
6: Also in Boston, four Dominican nationals have pleaded guilty in connection with a transnational elder fraud scheme that targeted seniors across the country and right here in Massachusetts. Investigators identified more than 400 victims, including 50 in Massachusetts. who lost more than $5 million. Prosecutors say the defendants operated call centers in the Dominican Republic, convincing victims their grandchildren were in trouble and urgently needed money. A fifth defendant has already been sentenced to 4 years in prison, and another has agreed to plead guilty.
1: And one of them was named Nunez. Cut two.
7: U.S. Marshals rescued a child in Phoenix who had been missing for almost 4 months. Authorities were tipped off last Thursday, and surveillance video caught the girl near a house with several men. Deputies kept watch and moved in to save her. We're told one of the suspects tried stopping law enforcement. Deputies ended up arresting two men, Miguel Mendez Vargas and Jose Mendez Bayo, are from Mexico. They're in custody, in ICE custody, on federal immigration violations. Mendez Vargas is also charged with assaulting federal officers. Law enforcement is still investigating the crimes, but say there is a possibility the girl was sexually exploited.
1: Just a possibility, huh? Cut three.
6: With some breaking news from the Henry County Sheriff's Department within just the past couple of hours. Through a joint investigation with the Rockingham County Sheriff's Department in North Carolina, they have arrested 18-year-old Luis Angel Zuniga Salgado. On June 27th, the 18-year-old was charged with seven felonies with the Henry County Sheriff's Office. Officials charged him with one count of first offense possession of child pornography and six counts of second offense possession. In North Carolina, he was charged with two felonies of having illegal sexual contact with a child under the age of 15. In total, that is nine felonies.
1: 978 says, can you tweet out that Booker T. Washington quote and source? That's awesome. I've read it before. Someone had put it on the Globe message board. Can you get that out there? Jared will get it out. We'll tweet it out shortly. It's a well-known quote, but it's quite appropriate for the occasion. It's quite appropriate for many occasions these days, isn't it? Bill, you're next with Howie Carr. Go ahead, Bill.
8: Howie, I heard you ask that question or play the clip of the TMZ reporter asking the question about the fart on the Senate floor. Maybe he was giving him an opportunity to clear the air, so to speak.
3: Ha, ha, ha, ha.
1: Bill, he was just reaping the whirlwind, as he said about Gorsuch and Kavanaugh, right?
8: Well, you followed that up asking them to give you cut one. Thought that was rude, too.
1: Senator Schumer, you've taken a stand on many political and philosophical issues over the years. Can we ask whether you agree or disagree with the statement, he who smelt it dealt it? And here's another one, Bill. I wonder if Chuck Schumer's heard the old joke. Do you know why farts smell?
8: Oh, for the benefit of deaf people.
1: Exactly.
8: You're killing it, Howard. You're killing it.
1: Thanks for the call, Bill. 844-500-4242 for the benefit of the deaf. So this is Barbara Traynor. She is the mother of the late trooper Kevin Traynor, who was killed out on Route 1 by the Cholo in the aftermath of Cinco de Mayo. He'd been drinking all night, and he had nine drinks at this bar, Tribu, in Saugus. And then he went back on and got onto Route 1 North. He got onto Route 1 North going south, and he hit the policeman, the state trooper, Kevin Traynor, and killed him. So this is what Barbara Traynor, the mother of Kevin Traynor, who just lost her husband as well earlier this year, I'm told. She is talking about what this bar, this Mexican bar, did on Cinco de Mayo Day, serving this Cholo nine drinks. Cut 18.
9: You hear the results of a bar serving someone nine drinks in a short time and then letting them walk out.
10: is unforgivable.
11: According to the restaurant's website, it closes at 10 p.m. on Tuesdays. The medical examiner determined Marrero's blood alcohol level to be 0.192, more than twice the legal limit.
10: How would they have felt if this result was to someone in their family? Because what they contributed to this problem can never be forgiven or taken back. Because the end result is still the end result. And my son is now gone.
1: I wonder if they just, you know, they just, well, obviously they don't tell the truth when they say it closes at 10 o'clock. But, I mean, I wonder if that's what the license says they're supposed to close at 10 o'clock. And remember, Mara Healy and Michelle Wu want to change the closing hour to 3 a.m. 3 a.m. And this is what happened at 2 a.m. And Barbara Traynor is the mother, again, of the late trooper Kevin Traynor, killed by a cholo, a naturalized cholo, driving drunk in the aftermath of Cinco de Mayo. He's having a big celebration. They're all having a big celebration, getting drunk. Margaritas, nine margaritas. After he had one in Waltham. Cut 19.
11: The DA's office says it determined criminal charges are not sustainable against the restaurant, but it's facing multiple violations, including serving alcoholic drinks after hours and for serving free drinks.
10: I actually feel quite infuriated about it because I feel like it is a criminal act. Because if you hire someone and they should go through the training to become a bartender or a manager, they should know the rules and regulations.
1: Yeah, if this wasn't a Mexican restaurant, would they be holding somebody accountable criminally? I know they're probably going to lose their liquor license, but still. I mean, they always ask you when you get pulled over for driving under, where was the last place you had a drink? Like they're going to punish people. And, of course, everybody, most people say, I don't know, or I don't remember. I don't remember. I had it at home to protect the dram shop. But still, I mean, you would think somebody should have to pay a price criminally for doing this. But, hey, they're all members of protected classes, so nothing to see here, amigos. 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
5: Howie Carr is back.
6: Jared just tweeted out the Booker T. Washington quote. It is pretty impressive, and it's quite appropriate for this occasion. And this is one of the funniest headlines I've seen in the Globe in a long time. Tufts knew for years that a decorated historian was accused of poor research. Why was she hired to write a Boston report on reparations? And then you look down at a picture, and it kind of, the question kind of answers itself, doesn't it? Yes, it does. 844-500-4242. Sheldon Whitehouse is just such an obnoxious twit. A pampered, you know, blue-blooded jerk. And he was so obnoxious again yesterday at this hearing for Todd Blanche, who's going to maybe, I hope, the next attorney general. Listen to this question that he asks and how Todd Blanche handles it and how he refers to Cash Patel. Listen. I mean, it's like he's a waiter of color at one of his only whites apply yachting clubs in Newport. Cut 8.
7: How long do you intend to put up with that Cash Patel character? Are you good with his airplane jaunts? Are you confident he's not drinking on the job? Are you sure none of his travel is a pretext for vacation activities like snorkeling Olympics and visiting girlfriends? Are you sure he knows what he's doing? Do you vouch for him? Are you willing to look at whether he lied to this committee?
8: That's an extraordinarily obnoxious question, Senator. And I have full faith in Director Patel and the work that he's doing every day.
7: Great. You get to own that.
6: Didn't one of Sheldon Whitehouse's kids get bagged for underage drinking along with some of the other waspy Yankee scions of the bourbon besotted Yankee elitist in Rhode Island? I believe he did. Now he's that not Cash Patel character. You know, that's should a guy who belongs to two all white, not just all white, all Protestant clubs be calling an Indian guy a character and sounding like a cross between Thurston Howell III and John Forbes Carey? So then this is Todd Blanche with Adam Schiff. Cut 7.
9: So that position,
10: if you went into court asking them to release it, it would be released by now. So how is that not a patent conflict of interest?
9: What you're saying happens to not be true. I did not do that. What you're talking about happened before
10: you support the release of Olympic 2?
9: No, I don't, but I'm recused and had nothing to do with that case. Like, you can't accuse me of violating my ethical rules and then lie about what I did.
10: So you had nothing to do with the decision to prohibit the release of the report? You had nothing to do with the department's position?
9: I wasn't in court.
10: Position.
9: No,
10: I wasn't asking whether you were in court. I'm asking you whether anyone sought your opinion or used your guidance in refusing to release Volume 2.
9: When that litigation was ongoing, I was a private citizen still representing the President of the United States.
6: What does Adam Schiff care about the facts? He used to be a federal prosecutor. You wonder why sometimes People get railroaded in federal and state courts. Just ask Karen Reed. This is Bill Maher talking about why people hate National Panhandler Radio. Cut 13.
11: What the right wing hates the most about the left is their condescending attitude, and I don't blame them. The left has this attitude like, and this is true of the Trump dinner, you are just too deplorable even to break bread with. That really gets them, and I don't blame the feeling they have about that. You know, talk to them. They're, as I always say, everybody's a monster till you talk to them.
6: That's what the late Globe columnist George Frazier used to say. You know, he'd say, "Why don't you talk to some of these people you write about?" And he said, "I don't want to talk to them. If I talked to them, I'd realize they were humans. I'd get to like them, and I wouldn't be able to knock them. And my columns would suffer if I got to know them." And that's exactly what Bill Maher was saying. 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
18: From ABC News, I'm Michelle Franzen. Primary races continue across the country ahead of November's midterm elections. Tonight, President Trump addresses Americans. Press Secretary Caroline Leavitt says his remarks will focus on election integrity.
19: I think all Republicans and Democrats should recognize this should be a nonpartisan issue. If we don't have safe and secure elections in our country, we cannot have a country.
18: Outgoing Republican Senators Tom Tillis and John Cornyn, along with GOP Congressman Thomas Massie, says looking back on the 2020 elections is not a productive message for the midterms. House Minority Leader Hakeem Jeffries more blunt, offering an early rebuttal.
20: In advance of Donald Trump's speech, let me also be clear about one thing. Donald Trump lost the 2020 presidential election. Something's really wrong with this guy. I think he actually needs to be checked out.
18: The longtime teleprompter operator for President Trump facing allegations that he profited off of the speeches by placing bets on the prediction market Kalshi. The White House says the operator is on unpaid administrative leave pending the investigation. Iran ramping up its strikes across the Gulf region. Kuwait Ministry of Defense says armed forces detected and intercepted 32 hostile drones within its airspace just today. The U.S. meantime targeting Iranian defense systems and Iran-bound ships in the Strait of Hormuz. Here's ABC's James Longman.
21: A U.S. aircraft attacked a tanker trying to make port at Karg Island. That is the Iranian oil terminal in the Persian Gulf. CENTCOM says that it gave this tanker multiple warnings and it did not heed them. This is in breach of the blockade that the U.S. currently has on Iranian ports.
18: Newly released data by the Census Bureau showing that Americans were buying more cars last month, along with other things. U.S. consumers purchasing $768 billion of goods in June. Amazon's Prime Day helping push up retail sales. Bars and restaurants did not appear to benefit. 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
24: 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The family of the 25-year-old Colombian man shot and killed by an ICE agent in Biddeford say he was a hardworking man who cared for his family. For the first time since the shooting, the family of Yoan Sebastian Guerrero spoke out today. His wife, Carolyn Rojas Alvarez, said through a translator that he was committed to being a good husband and father.
25: He always made me feel like a queen. I never wanted for anything. He gave me

0: more than I ever dreamed of. I will never have the words to express what a marvelous, loving man God gave me.
1: Yohan's sister is demanding justice for his death, which happened while ICE agents were searching for another person. That is, President Trump has reversed course on a decision to put a pause on vehicle stops by ICE agents. Senator Susan Collins said she spoke with DHS Secretary Mark Wayne Mullen to halt most vehicle stops by ICE after Monday's shooting. Senator Collins said today she disagrees with the president's order to reverse that.
2: I disagree with the president. We've had two shootings in a week's time that resulted in fatalities. These tragedies need to be thoroughly investigated.
1: Congressman Jared Golden said in a statement that ICE agents need better training and that a two-day pause likely isn't enough time to solve the issue. A driver was killed when a tree fell on their car in Corinth during severe storms this afternoon. News Center Maine confirmed with the Penobscot County Sheriff's Office that the driver of a small sedan was killed on Route 15 when a tree struck the vehicle's windshield. The car continued heading north and had to be stopped by another motorist. Two children who were in the car were treated for minor injuries. The incident is under investigation and the driver's name has not been released. Those storms also led to thousands of power outages. At one point, CMP was reporting about 46,000 outages this afternoon, with Kennebec, Oxford, and Franklin seeing the most outages. And Governor Jana Mills is not endorsing any candidates in the race to replace Graham Plattner. Governor Mills was asked today in Bangor who she supported in the race for Senate, saying, quote, "I'm not picking a horse in that race." Mills lost the primary to Plattner and hasn't expressed interest in running to replace him after he withdrew from the race last week following a sexual assault allegation. And now your latest forecast from AccuWeather's Andy Robb.
3: Mainly clear for the rest of your Thursday. Tonight's low 59, mostly sunny on Friday, high 81. Tomorrow night, clouds, low 57. Saturday, cloudy, a few afternoon showers, high 75. Breezy with sun and clouds on Sunday with a high 81. And Monday, high 77.
1: 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I'm Frankie Azzarata, News Radio WGAN.
4: He's here. He's here. Now, broadcasting from the underground command post, deep in the bowels of a hidden bunker, somewhere under the brick and steel of a nondescript building, we've once again made contact with our leader, Mark Levin.

0: Mark Levin here. Our number, 877-381-3811, 877-381-3811. I think the Republican primary for President 2028 is going to be more competitive than you may think. No coronations, as far as I'm concerned. I'm never into that. That's what the Democrats do. You've got to earn it. And that would include the vice president or the secretary of state, whoever wishes to be president. Senator Cruz, maybe Governor Youngkin. I don't know, but I hope it's competitive. I hope it's vibrant. No coronations. And I find myself, well, kind of scratching my head at some of the things the vice president says lately. And even before, actually. We talked a little bit about this yesterday, the influencers who are influencing our policy on Iran. And, of course, the focus is constantly Israel. Israel, Israel, Israel, Israel, Israel. And not just the Marxist Islamist left, not just the Democrats, but the woke right. Israel's not bombing Iran. We're bombing Iran, and I'm glad we are. But who are these influencers who are being paid? If you're going to make that accusation, bring the receipts. Who are they talking about? Now, they don't talk about Qatar, this country with 330,000 citizens and 1.1 million indentured servants, basically a slave state. They don't talk about Qatar, which has destroyed our college and university curriculum and is destroying our K-12, which has its finger in virtually every major business in this country and financial activity, which supports the Muslim Brotherhood, Hamas, Islamic Jihad. Yeah, that Qatar, our buddies. Now, for the average citizen in America, they're not our buddies. The average citizen in America, they're not our buddies. And yet we have people who bring up Israel and they never bring up Qatar. What exactly is Israel doing that influences our policy when we have public officials, including in the administration, who say they're not? Or we have public officials in the administration who complain about it. But what are they complaining about? They get to make their own decisions. But not Qatar, not a word about Qatar, not a word about Saudi Arabia. Come 9/11, our 25th anniversary, you'll be hearing a lot about Saudi Arabia and Qatar from me. That's for sure. 25 years. Qatar, the same Qatar that subsidized Mandami's mother. Not a word about Qatar influencers. I didn't hear that from the vice president and Joe Rogan. Nothing. Then the Epstein case. They're still in the Epstein case. And you understand, they say Mossad and the CIA had to have some kind of role. Where are the receipts on that? They don't have any. None. Zero. They didn't even bring up Steve Bannon. The Epstein-Bannon videos. They didn't even bring those up. Why? And then this part. A bold government, a government that is prepared to act, and act apparently significantly. Well, I'm a constitutional conservative. I don't want a bold government. I want an effective government that operates within the confines of the Constitution. But a bold government? That's what the socialists want. That's what the Marxists want. That's what liberals want, a bold government. We want a bold private sector. We want individuals to boldly go forward and create things and invent things. We don't want a bold government. Is that what the Constitution calls for, a bold government? What does that even mean? This nationalism, populism crap. What does that mean? That's not what your Constitution provides. You've got three branches with defined narrow powers. Then you have the states. And beyond that, the individual. We, We cherish the individual, the sovereign of the person. That's what the Declaration's all about. You know, we celebrated July 4th, 250 years. Do we even know what we're celebrating? Do the people in government know what we're celebrating? We're celebrating the individual. We're celebrating freedom. We're celebrating a government that respects the sovereignty of the people, the consent of the governed. We're not celebrating a bold interventionist government. Now, if I'm the last man standing, it's so be it. But we have enough of bold government in our face, in our wallets, in our purses, in our lives. We have enough of that. And now what are we going to do? We're going to compete with the Marxist, with the socialists, with the Islamists for bold government? We want the government to be strong in the areas where it's supposed to be strong, like immigration, like national security, securing our sovereignty and so forth and so on. Because the states can't do that. But a bold government? And watch those Israelis and the Jews, boy. Watch them. We've never heard that before, have we, America? No, no. Look at the influence that these people have. It's enormous. It's enormous. That's why anti-Semitism's on the rise, because their influence is enormous. It's incredible to me. Now, we don't need a Democrat Party light in the Republican Party. We don't want a Democrat Party light in the Republican Party. We want a party that carries forward the principles of Jefferson, of Washington, of Madison. That's what we want. We've read our Constitution. The Constitution doesn't talk about a bold interventionist federal government, does it? And what's wrong with Milton Friedman and free markets? What's wrong with that? You know, this new crop of Republicans and whatever they want to call themselves, again, they remind me of Marxists, because Marxists believe the world begins today. All history is to be dismissed. We're just so much better and so much smarter. We know everything. With minimal experience, if any. They know what the world is supposed to be like. Well, we want politicians who recognize we are a special country, that the individual in this country rules, that we want a civil society. We understand our history. We understand our principles. That's what we want. That's what we will fight for. And 2028 is no better time, no better time than to make that clear. And so we have a candidate, whoever that may be. I don't know who it is yet. I'm not in on any candidate yet. But we want to be able to contrast our belief system, not muddy the waters, not bow to the left. We want to be able to contrast our belief system with theirs. And what you need are articulate candidates who have the capacity, who have the belief system to compare and contrast what we stand for versus what they stand for on the left. As Reagan would say, bold colors, not pastels, bold colors. That's what we want. And I'm not going to support anybody who dismisses Ronald Reagan, Bill Buckley, Barry Goldwater, Milton Friedman. No, no, we're just so smart today. I'll be right back.
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8: I am

Edmund Burke, in many ways, his writings and thinking undergird the modern conservative movement. It was he who explained that the way the world really works is one generation to the next, one experiencing, passing on their experiences, teaching and learning, and then passing on what they teach and they learn to the next generation. So it's one generation built on top of the next, on top of the next. And that's why, historically, Americans and others have always had great respect for the elderly, because they have so much more knowledge and experience than the rest of us. So if you're talking about guys in their 30s, 20s, 30s, 40s, who think they know everything, it's a dangerous mindset. Again, the Marxist belief, Karl Marx and Frederick Engels believed that you got to have a clean slate, that everything came before is to be rejected. Everything. The family unit, religion, our economic system. We have to start from scratch, which means you reject all that came before. Or you distort it or attack it. And you can see that happening, how they attack our history, how they attack our founders and our founding documents. Now they're attacking capitalism, our economic system. Let me ask you something, ladies and gentlemen. Do we have a free market?

created massive economic growth was embracing the market system. Slashed taxes like no president in history across the board. Eliminated the death tax. Sped up investment deductions for R&D and capital improvements and investments. We had economic explosion. Our economy actually grew during the Reagan years 25%. Think about that in 8 years. He killed off inflation. He killed off unemployment. He inherited a disastrous economy. What is the market system? The market system is commerce. That's all it is. Commerce. Nobody invented it, as I've said many, many times. Nobody wrote and said, we're going to create capitalism. That's not what happened. Commerce is the natural state of things. It's a spontaneous method of exchanging work for pay or for service. That predates our country. That predates much of the West. Why do we refuse to embrace successful presidents? Why do we refuse to embrace successful policies? The Democrats don't turn their back on FDR. They think he was the greatest president to ever walk on water. That's their view. Why? Because he was the biggest socialist we've ever had. But we reject our successful president. We reject Coolidge. We reject Reagan. They reject Trump. We'll see how time goes on. But when you have people talking the way they talk, well, it tells you a ton. It tells you a lot. It tells you a lot. Have people read Bill Buckley? How brilliant he was? The battles he fought to help create the modern conservative movement? Did people read? Do they understand what Barry Goldwater did to create the modern-day Republican Party? Did people understand that Milton Friedman was the brains behind massive economic growth? Do they understand Reagan was a one-of-a-kind president who won 49 states and almost won 50 states? He lost by 3,000 votes, Minnesota, which means he really lost by 1,500 votes. The greatest vote-getter Republican in American history, popular vote, electoral college vote. I know people will say, well, the demographics were different. We had a lot more white voters. But even then, when you compare the demographics to the demographics, when we had a lot more white voters, nobody accomplished what he accomplished. Nobody. Why do we reject and dismiss success? Political success, economic success, foreign policy success. He destroyed the Soviet Union. But don't worry. We have people today who are much smarter. They don't have the experience or the background. They never managed a damn thing. He was governor of the biggest state in America. No. He doesn't count. And Friedman doesn't count. And Buckley doesn't count. And Goldwater doesn't count. We're going to do things new. But they're not new. Socialism light is socialism light. It was Mises who said that we all sound like Marxists now. We all talk like Marxists now. He's right, isn't he? It was. He passed away, but he was right, wasn't he? Who out there is talking about unleashing the American spirit? Who out there is talking about opening up the economy? Donald Trump. But who else out there is doing? Almost nobody. Almost nobody. Too many who are socialist-like, big government-like, Democrat-like. That's not how we're going to win. Certainly not in landslides. That's not how we're going to attract young people. We should direct our focus on young people, reject authoritarianism, and talk to them about freedom and liberty, which many of them will enjoy. I'll be right back.
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5: News, I'm Michelle Franzen. In just a few hours, President Trump will address the country. Press Secretary Caroline Leavitt says a speech will center on election integrity, she says, ahead of the midterms.
6: It will shock you if you have an honest eye listening to the president tonight, and everything he is saying will be backed by facts and by evidence that will be provided this evening.
5: Senate Minority Leader Chuck Schumer says the president wants to rewrite history from his loss in the 2020 presidential election.
7: Trump's speech tonight has nothing to do with the 2020 elections. It has everything to do with the 2026 elections. He's scared to death that he will lose in 2026.
5: Hostilities between the U.S. and Iran intensifying over the Strait of Hormuz blockade. The U.S. launching more strikes and Iran targeting U.S. assets in the region. In Texas Hill Country, the governor says two people have died due to catastrophic flooding. High river rescues continue. This is ABC News.
8: 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The family of the 25-year-old Colombian man shot and killed by ICE agents in Biddeford spoke out for the first time today. Yoan Guerrero's wife, Carolyn Roja Alvarez, spoke through a translator about her husband and the heartache the family is now dealing with.
9: He was a responsible man, a hard worker devoted to his family. He always dreamed big, and he had so many dreams left to fulfill.
8: Yoan's sister is demanding justice for his death, which happened while ICE agents were searching for a different person. Federal authorities said the use of deadly force was justified because Guerrero had driven his car in the direction of the ICE agent. A driver was killed when a tree fell on their car in Corinth during those severe storms this afternoon. News Center Maine confirmed with the Penobscot County Sheriff's Office the driver of a small sedan was killed on Route 15 when a tree broke apart and hit the vehicle's windshield. Two children who were in the car were treated for minor injuries. The driver's name has not been released. And the 61st annual Yarmouth Clam Festival kicks off tomorrow. Jenna Stoll is a longtime volunteer who's been hooked since her father brought her to the festival back in the 80s.
10: It's just a really special time for people to come together and support local artists, local nonprofits, and the sports organizations here in Yarmouth.
8: And the festival will feature live music, a craft area, parade, and lots of seafood. And now your latest forecast from AccuWeather's Andy Robb.
11: Mainly clear for tonight, low 58. Tomorrow, mostly sunny, a high 81 and a low 57. Some showers in the afternoon Saturday, otherwise clouds, a high 75.
8: The next high tide at Portland Harbor is 137 tomorrow morning. I'm Frankie Azzarotta, News Radio WGAN.

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2: Tom Cotton was on Fox this morning. He was asked about this influence campaign from Israel. And he sits on, he may be the chairman of the Senate Intelligence Committee, certainly a senior member of that committee, if not. And I want to play for you what is the video with the audio. It's sped up, not by us, but whoever edited it. But it is accurate. So listen very carefully. Here we go.
3: No, Dana, I'm not aware of any intelligence about a secret influence operation to try to change American public opinion on negotiating under the Memorandum of Understanding. To the extent American public opinion has changed, I suspect it's because of what Donald Trump says, that Iran's leaders are revolutionary fanatics, they're scum, they're sick, they're evil, and last week they started randomly shooting up ships in their neighbors again. These are not people that are serious about making a deal. They've never been serious about making a deal. As President Trump has said, the last couple weeks have revealed that. That's why we put the blockade back in place. We put sanctions in place. We're hitting the military targets in southern Iran that allow them to harass the Strait of Hormuz. I commend the president for those actions. I think we should just declare that we're going to keep the strait open through the southern channel, assist ships coming through, help protect them from harassing Iranian strikes, and finish the job of putting Iran's military in a position where it can't continue to consistently harass the strait. That's what the victory would look like here, and we're not that far away from it.
2: See, this is a mature, seasoned veteran. Veteran of politics, veteran of the military. Really, I'm quite serious about this. He says, no, there's not some influence campaign. We're not aware of any influence campaign. Really quite astonishing when you think about it, isn't it? Influence campaign. And of course, it's not Qatar, it's not the Arabs, not the Islamists, it's the Jews in Israel. Now, if people think that some of us are going to put up with this, they're dead wrong. And I'm not just talking about Jews. I'm talking about Christians who care about our country and so forth and so on. We're all in this together. And we have to defeat the Marxists and the Islamists and the woke right, the Tucker Carlson types and his ilk. We can't afford to turn this country over to any of them so our children and grandchildren suffer. We just can't do it. And I'm going to use every ounce of influence I have behind this microphone, behind the camera, in books, if people read anymore, I don't know. And we're going to push back. We're going to push back. 100%. They always underestimate us here. Always. And they make a big mistake. Tens of millions of you. They make a big mistake. You see these people have no influence whatsoever. The vote yesterday, Tom Massey. Oh, we love our Tom Massey, says No Pants Gate. Says Bloated Bannon. Says Marjorie Traitor Gangrene. And the list goes on and on and on. They have no influence. None. Every single Republican voted opposite of what all of them wanted, except for Massey. Because Massey is a radical libertarian head case, and now he's sort of a Marxist socialist. That's it. And their positions align with 103 House Democrats who voted the way they wanted them to vote. They're in the wrong party. They're in the wrong party. They're in the wrong movement. That's for sure. But that was Tom Cotton this morning on Fox. Dana Perino and Bill Hemmer asking very good questions. That's a hell of a good show, by the way, if you're able to watch it. I can't watch it all the time, but when I can catch it, I catch it. They have a lot of great shows on Fox, actually. Martha McCollum, a big fan of hers. John Roberts, and help me out, Mr. Producer. Sandra Smith, that's a great show. Will's a great show. They're all great shows, really. They really are very, very good. Harris Faulkner's program. I can go on and on. I shouldn't have started, but I'm a big fan of Fox and Friends during the week. I think they do a great job. Ainsley and Lawrence, Kilmeade, really, really good. those three in particular. Really good. Brother Hannity and the rest. I'm not going to name the whole lineup, but you know who we mean. Just great. And Ingram, Jesse. Yeah. I'll even say Gutfeld. What do you think? He's good. Trey's good. Did I miss anybody, Mr. Producer? I don't know. I said Trace. Oh, Trace Jack Gallagher. I'm sorry. I said Trey. I meant Trace. Very good. A lot of these people I don't know. You know, I don't hang out in New York or L.A. or whatever. Or I haven't been on some of their shows. Not because I haven't asked, just because I do what I do. But outnumbered is always good. Yep. The weekend hosts are great. They really are. They're great. We love our Maria and who else do we have? Lara Trump we have. All right, I'm testing my memory. Forget it. Gowdy, I like Gowdy a lot. You know, initially I wasn't a Gowdy fan. I like him a lot. He came on the program. He was great. I like him a lot. Marco Rubio, a lot of people want him for president who talk to me, actually. They talk about him all the time. I don't know what he's going to do. He doesn't sound like he's interested, but what do I know? I don't know anything. Marco Rubio at the State Department this morning. They're going after these left-wing hoodlums who push violence and terrorism, the Antifa types, and it's more than that. Cut one, go.
1: For far too long, however, our counterterrorism doctrine has had a blind spot. A blind spot when it comes to extremist violence from the political left. Even today, the very idea that far-left terrorism could be a serious threat is treated as a right-wing fever dream, or worse, as a dangerous fascist conspiracy. It's treated this way by many in the press, by many in academia and our universities, and by many of our legacy institutions. You will no doubt see the dogma rear its head in the coverage of this very conference. In spite of the clear and the undeniable reality, in spite of the objective numbers and statistics, in spite of the fact that in this room today, there are representatives from across the political spectrum, we will hear that this kind of organized violence and terror will be dismissed. It will be dismissed as a partisan fiction. A whole industry grew up in our countries around the study of extremism. We have think tanks and fellowships and journals and consultancies with the unspoken understanding among them that the only kind of political violence that was a true threat to our system, that only one kind of political violence was a true threat to the system. A bomb planted by a neo-Nazi group was a nefarious and murderous act of evil. It is. But a bomb planted by a Marxist revolutionary, well, that's just merely a tragic excess of idealism. Perhaps its means were misplaced or overzealous, but its ends were virtuous and just. That's the implication of how they treat it.
2: Mm-hmm. Right on. Cut two, go.
1: For years, this extraordinary ideological prejudice was embedded in the way we talked about political violence and extremism. It was repeated again and again until it was accepted as the neutral and objective baseline, so entrenched in the mainstream conventional wisdom that it came to be regarded as an apolitical fact. It is the reason why, here in my country, so many people in positions of power have repeatedly dismissed acts of violence and even terrorism as legitimate forms of political expression so long as they served a left-wing cause. It is why during those so-called George Floyd riots in the summer of 2020, as criminals and extremists burned and looted their way through America's great cities and nearly brought the country to its knees, city governments all across the country simply refused to prosecute the people conducting these acts of violence and terror. It is the reason for the now infamous image, maybe you all recall this, of a news anchor from a very prominent agency, a news anchor, standing in a neighborhood, consumed in flames. Meanwhile, the cry on the bottom read that the protests were mostly peaceful. This was something worse than a double standard. Left-wing violence was not just excused. It was treated as sacrosanct, a protected class unto itself. That era has to end.
2: Mm-hmm. Really good. Cut three, go.
1: This is a distinctive and unique evil. It has always been driven by a hatred, above all else, a hatred for civilization itself. It is a revolt of the worst against the best, a revolt of the weak and the cowardly against the strong and the good. It is perpetrated by those who cannot build, who cannot create, who cannot achieve great things, and take their revenge upon the world for their own inadequacy by seeking to destroy those who can. This is what radical leftism is. It may wear various different slogans and ideologies across place and time. They can call themselves anti-capitalist or anti-imperialist or communist or anarchist or Marxist, but the fundamental character is always the same. It's always the same. It is a poisonous resentment cloaked in the language of equality and justice and liberation, an overwhelming need to tear down what greater men have built, to wreck what is beautiful and what is right on behalf of people who are only filled with ugliness and have nothing else to offer the world. Through violence and through terror, they once again seek to impose their ugliness on all of us.
2: Very well said. One more, cut four, go.
1: And today we face a new wave of this old evil. Here in the United States, the share of left-wing terrorist attacks and plots has risen to levels not seen in decades. In Germany, far-left violence has jumped by more than 40% in just the last year alone. In Greece, more than 80% of radical violence is now driven by far-left and anarchist actors. These are not abstract statistics. Americans have seen what those numbers mean. An all-out assault on our immigration officers, sniper attacks, explosives, armed ambushes, a transgender shooter opening fire on Catholic elementary school students as they pray, his gun marked with slogans like, "Where is your God now?" A healthcare executive executed in cold blood in the streets, multiple assassination attempts on a sitting president, and the murder of the greatest conservative activist of a generation, a man who happened to also be a husband and the father of two young children, shot and killed while speaking to a crowd of students.
2: Yep. So true. I never quite get over that one. Just, I don't see myself or much of the nation getting over it. The haters will hate because that's what they do. They hate over Charlie. They hate over Lindsey Graham. They hate over Rush Limbaugh. Just a matter of time till they hate over yours truly. And they hate you too. We'll be right back.
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All right, I'm going to read something to you from the Jewish Insider. Adam Smith, Democrat, Washington State. He is on the Armed Services Committee. Says he was pressured to vote against Israel aid by violent far-left activists. Violent far-left activists. His home was vandalized, and a staffer was assaulted over his stance on Israel policy. Now, I would like the president and vice president to speak out about this, particularly the vice president, or anybody else for that matter. So this congressman's home was vandalized. A staffer was assaulted by far-left thugs who opposed his position on Israel because he's a Democrat. Now, is this going to get national attention anywhere? I don't think it will. I don't think it will. But it should. And it's not being reported. It's not being reported at all, except by me. And I'm going to post it. Did I send it to you, Mr. Producer? It froze, the damn thing. All right. I think I did send it just now with a statement. But what do you think about that, America? Yeah, exactly. Exactly. Monetary goal. We love our friends at Monetary Goal. 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The way you take on communists and Islamists is with our principles, with our values, and our ideas. They're much more attractive than the propaganda and the sloganeering and the agitprop of the left. They simply are. Much more, as far as I'm concerned. You really ought to try it. But first we need to learn it, right? First, we need to learn it. Yeah. All right. When we come back, there's a lot more. I'm writing something for social media as I speak. Let's see here.
There we go. You might want to check it out. All right, folks. God bless you. We'll be right back.

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10: Anywhere from Duluth, Minneapolis, Green Bay, Milwaukee, down to Chicago, Cincinnati, getting out towards Baltimore. We're seeing some heavy smoke in these areas. These are air quality alerts that are going out, shifting farther even out towards the east and to the south by the time we're heading into tomorrow. So you just want to be very cautious and careful.
9: Meanwhile, catastrophic flash floods are swamping Texas, with some areas recording a year's worth of rain in just a few days. The state's governor reporting two people have died. President Trump preparing to deliver a primetime address tonight. Sources say he'll speak about new information he received regarding the 2020 election. White House Press Secretary Karoline Leavitt.
11: I think the American people will be relieved to hear what they are hearing from the President of the United States and his commitment to transparency and the focus on the integrity of our elections tonight.
9: The man who's been running President Trump's teleprompter, settling with federal regulators after they say he made tens of thousands of dollars by placing bets on several of the president's speeches on the prediction market.
12: The way that he did this is he bet on Kalshi, the prediction market website, and you can go into what's called the mentions, if you will. So if you were to bet on it, you go to mentions, and then it would say, what is Trump going to mention in his State of the Union speech? It will list a number of words, and you could bet yes or no. Well, the person who knows that better than anybody is the person who is operating the teleprompter.
9: ABC's Catherine Falders, an attorney representing the family of Johann Sebastian Guerrero, who was shot and killed by ICE agents in Biddeford, Maine Monday, said he was in the U.S. legally. Family attorney Benjamin Gideon.
13: I want to be clear about something. Johann Sebastian, before he was shot to death, had been accused of committing no crime.
9: You're listening to ABC News.
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16: 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The family of the 25-year-old Colombian man shot and killed by an ICE agent in Biddeford this week say he was a hardworking man who cared for his family. For the first time since the shooting, the family of Yohan Sebastian Guerrero spoke out today. His wife, Carolyn Rojas Alvarez, said through a translator that he was committed to being a good husband and father.
17: He always made me feel like a queen. I never wanted for anything. He gave me more than I ever dreamed of. I will never have the words to express what a marvelous, loving man God gave me.
16: And Yohan's sisters demanding justice for his death, which happened while ICE agents were looking for another person. That is, President Trump has reversed course on a decision to put a pause on vehicle stops by ICE agents. Senator Collins said she spoke with DHS Secretary Mark Wayne Mullen to halt most vehicle stops by ICE after the shooting in Biddeford and another fatal shooting in Houston. Collins said today she disagrees with the president's order to continue traffic stops.
18: I disagree with the president. We've had two shootings in a week's time that resulted in fatalities. These tragedies need to be thoroughly investigated.
16: And police investigating the deaths of a man and woman in their 70s in West Bath.

0: Idaho County deputies conducted a welfare check Monday at a home on State Road. There they found 77-year-old Carolyn Harris and 75-year-old Kevin Harris dead. An autopsy is underway to determine the cause and manner of deaths. And ground was broken today in Lewiston on a new housing development for people 65 and up. The Martell Project along Lisbon Street will help advance the state's goal of building about 80,000 new homes by the year 2030 to keep up with demand. The developers told our news partners at CBS 13 there's a serious need for senior housing.
1: Maine's the oldest state in the nation. We have a lot of people that are in need. We have a lot of people who are looking for other options outside of the homes that they're in right now so they can begin to age in place, and it's a very important thing.
0: And a study conducted by the state found that Mainers 65 and up make up 21% of the state's population. And now your latest forecast for AccuWeather's Andy Robb.
2: Mainly clear for the rest of your Thursday. Tonight's low 59, mostly sunny on Friday, high 81. Tomorrow night, clouds, low 57. Saturday, cloudy, a few afternoon showers, high 75. Breezy with sun and clouds on Sunday with a high 81. And Monday, high 77.
0: The next high tide at Portland Harbor is 1:37 tomorrow morning. I'm Frankie Azzarotta, News Radio WGAN.

0: here. Now, broadcasting from the underground command post, deep in the bowels of a hidden bunker, somewhere under the brick and steel of a nondescript building, we've once again made contact with our leader, Mark Levin.
1: Mark Levin here. Our number, hello, 877-381-3811. Next hour, bottom of the hour, we'll go to you. 877-381-3811. John Fetterman. He's at something called the Hill Nation Summit. I guess it's the Hill newspaper. And he had this to say to the nation, his fellow Democrats. This man is very courageous. Cut, nine, go.
2: My long-term concern has been with the Democratic Party, as I am a member of that, is that our party is going to back away and turn their back to Israel. If our party ever becomes, and just make it official, as the anti-Israel party, you know, that's when I would leave, because that's been a moral clarity for me.
1: Now, I looked at a poll in Pennsylvania. And the Democrats do not like Fetterman. He's a Democrat. Now, keep something in mind. Blue-collar Democrats, no doubt, do like Fetterman. It is the college types, the younger types, and so forth and so on. You know, the cops like Fetterman, the firefighters like Fetterman, the miners like Fetterman, and so forth and so on. Blue-collar Democrats, of which there are many in Pennsylvania. Pennsylvania has the highest percentage of union households in the country. Did you know that, Mr. Producer? It's a fairly conservative state, by instinct and common sense. But you see what he said. I mean, he's taking it right to the hard left. He sounds more conservative and Republican when it comes to Israel than some of these woke right neo-fascists who claim to be Republicans, or some other Republicans who are isolationists. He's more solid than they are, as a matter of fact. And he's very friendly, you know, when you talk to him, very friendly. He's those things and more. But it's interesting that Tom Massey hates Netanyahu, that Jasmine Crockett hates Netanyahu. They hate him because he's strong. He's a strong leader of that country, and they're trying to undermine him, and they want him to lose. The left in Israel is horrendous. They're no better than they are here. Marjorie Traitor Gang Green was on Young Turks. Young Turks, these are mostly individuals who are Islamists, who hate America, who trash Christians and Jews. So there's Marjorie Traitor Gang Green, and she's on that program. She's on that program because she's completely sold out. It's amazing, isn't it, watching some of these people? It's actually grotesque. She resigned just in time to get her lifetime pension, even though she's a multimillionaire. She's a free to fraud and a phony. So she's on with the Young Turks. Cenk, what's his name, comes from Turkey, or his ancestors do, and he is a horrible anti-American, a horrible Jew hater, a horrible Christian hater. He's a despicable subhuman. That's right, I said it. So she goes on that show. Cut 15, go.
3: I disagreed wholeheartedly with many of his policies.
1: So she's talking about Lindsey Graham. Lindsey Graham, who's been gone less than a week. Less than a week. And she goes on this program to talk about Lindsey Graham. Go ahead.
3: was a neocon warmonger. He was a murderer. He wanted to wipe out and kill many innocent people in Iran, in Gaza, in Lebanon. He supported war more than anything. He never wanted peace. The only time he may have been interested in peace was because this war is hurting the midterms for President Trump and Republicans. However, one thing about Lindsey Graham that we can all say for sure is he was a dedicated Zionist. And that's why he worked so diligently to send as much money as possible, weapons as possible for Israel.
1: She is a horrendous bigot and anti-Semite, isn't she? How is she any different than the Islamists and the Marxists and the woke Reich, R-E-I-C-H? She is the woke Reich. Just disgusting. A disgusting person through and through. Go ahead.
3: He was also, he may have been an elected U.S. senator, but he really was the greatest lobbyist that the military-industrial complex.
1: Look how she puts down our country, military-industrial complex. You know who loves to hear this? Putin, Xi, Un, the inbreds that run these Arab countries, Erdogan, on The View, on all the left-wing shows now. There she is on the Young Turks, spewing exactly what they want her to spew, tap dancing exactly the way they want her to tap dance. Absolutely grotesque. Absolutely sickening. Go ahead.
3: Never have holding power in Washington, and his state, South Carolina, has over 400 military contractors, over 400 that Lindsey Graham made sure that got all types of contracts.
1: See, there's nothing good about Lindsey Graham. You understand? He's a sellout, industrial complex. He made sure that the contractors were taken care of. He was a Zionist. He was a warmonger. He's responsible for the murder of a zillion people. This is a hard, hard person. I won't even call her a human being. She is a detestable person. And I wanted you to hear it with your own ears. Go ahead.
3: Got all types of U.S. tax dollars to continue their work to serve the military.
1: Yeah, no, Georgia never gets any money for its military installations, does it? But go ahead. Just disgusting. And stupid. Dumb as a doorknob, this woman. Stupid as they come. She wanted to be a senator, too. I wonder what candidate she would support for president, Mr. Producer, in the Republican Party. I think I know, don't you? Oh, yeah, well, I think we know. Just repulsive. Mm-hmm. Hard to even know what to say about somebody like this. Lindsey Graham served in the military. Lindsey Graham took care of his young sister at the time when both of his parents died. Lindsey Graham was a self-made man. Unlike her, he didn't become a multimillionaire while he was in office, unlike Marjorie Traitor Gangrene. He was loyal to his country. She was not. He was loyal to the president. She was not. He stood for a statewide election over and over again, and he won very comfortably, very comfortable margins. Very comfortable margins. She resigned so she wouldn't have to face opposition, and so she could get her pension, lifetime pension, despite the fact that she's a multimillionaire and made all that money while in office. Really a horrible person. Just going on these shows and making statements like this. And she's not alone. No pants, Matt Gaetz. No pants, Matt Gaetz. He's another one. Bloated Bannon. Always has one foot out of jail. He's another one. You go down the list. Where's Tucker Carlson today? Nobody cares anymore, do they? No, nobody gives a damn. I'll be right back.
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so much going on, it's a little overwhelming. It's Thursday, isn't it, Mr. Producer? The president's going to give a speech at 9 about a variety of things, I believe, including Chinese interference, I believe, they say, with the 2020 election. And that he's got information related to that. I think that'll be very interesting, as a matter of fact. As well as other things, I believe. So we shall, 9 p.m. after the program. The other thing I like is on Thursday nights after my program on ION, they have the FBI program, which I love. And they also have, on Monday, Chicago PD. That's got to be my favorite show, I think. Listen to this. CIA reveals how long Russian soldiers survive on the battlefield. Listen to this. The Russian army loses about 7,000 soldiers every single week, Mr. Producer. Every week. Every week. Russian soldiers on the battlefield in Ukraine survive for an average of just 20 to 30 minutes. The main reason for the extremely short life expectancy of Russian troops is the widespread use of Ukrainian AI-powered drones, stated CIA Director John Ratcliffe to Bloomberg Reports. According to Ratcliffe, U.S. intel fully aligns with open-source reports describing the catastrophic situation facing new Russian army recruits. So they know when they're going in, they're not going to survive. According to Ratcliffe, U.S. intel fully... Okay, I've said that already. That's because AI-powered drones have gotten to be such specialized low-cost killing machines, Ratcliffe said. He added that despite Russia's significant advantage in manpower, Ukraine's defense forces have managed to hold back Russian advances thanks to technological innovations in drone warfare. U.S. officials say the Russian army is losing around 7,000 soldiers every week. Ukrainian President Zelensky has previously said that more than 80% of enemy targets are now destroyed using drones. And they're hitting deep into Russia, 1,500, 1,700 miles, and they're hitting their oil platforms. Given their effectiveness, Washington and its allies are considering additional funding for Ukrainian drone development programs. They're also seeking access to the underlying technologies of their AI systems. So here's a country that has had its back against the wall. Cities being hit by ballistic missiles fired by Russia. And yet they have the fortitude to develop these technologies. That is incredible. Israel has to do the same thing. Taiwan's doing the same thing. Sersky recently said the Russian forces lose more than 400 soldiers in the Donetsk region to capture just 1 square kilometer of territory. According to available data, the number of Russians willing to fight has fallen by 20% over the past year. The first quarter of 2026, only 71,200 people received one-time enlistment bonuses after signing contracts with the Russian Ministry of Defense. What a bloodbath. That's not to say Ukrainians aren't dying. They are, but not to the extent the Russians are dying. To be perfectly honest about it.

It will also show a ton of non-citizens on voter rolls around the country. Here's what he wrote. That is Paul Sperry. The really big news President Trump plans to announce, according to an administration source who's read a draft of his speech, includes bombshell evidence China interfered in the 2020 election to help Joe Biden win, including hacking into state voter registration databases and stealing information on tens of thousands of voters, ostensibly to manufacture mail-in ballots for Biden. No wonder ABC, and I think it was NBC, are not going to cover this primetime address. They have their narrative, and they don't want it to be affected in any way. The evidence, which details alarming vulnerabilities of election infrastructure, is based on four sets of declassified documents, which will be released on Friday, which were recently unearthed from suppressed FBI, CIA, and ODNI records, according to the well-placed source. Hope that's not the guy that was handling the monitors, Mr. Producer. That guy was forced out, and he's under investigation. Did you read all that? Teleprompter guy. The intelligence had been buried in a massive cover-up of Beijing's hacking capabilities and influence operations aimed at supporting Biden. Other vulnerabilities compromising the U.S. election system, according to a draft of the president's speech, includes the existence of more than 100,000 non-citizens, including illegal immigrants, on voter rolls. Now, I can tell you, as the former president of Landmark Legal Foundation, and now Landmark's doing a fantastic job as well, probably even better than when I was there, but nonetheless, we can't get these Democrat states to clean up their voter rolls. They won't remove dead people. They won't remove people who are on there twice. They won't remove people they haven't vetted. They won't remove people who can't prove their citizenship. They're supposed to, under federal law, I can't remember, I think it's every 2 years, give or take, but they won't do it. These Democrat states won't do it. Why? Because they support corruption and fraud. That's why. It's that simple. If this is all true, as Brian writes at Right Scoop, this will be a very consequential speech, but of course, the networks won't care and the media won't care because they have their narrative that this is all nonsense. This is all made up. But I doubt that very much. The president's going to give a speech, and right away you'll see these media outlets and these aggregate outlets like media. Look how he lies. He's been challenged here, and they say that's not true there, and so forth and so on. That's the way it works. That's the way it works. Americans are angry about data centers. Did you know that, Mr. Producer? Americans are angry about data centers. It's just another shiny object that the left waves in front of your face, America. They always have to have a cause, these dime store revolutionaries. They always have to have a cause. It's climate change, or it's ALAR, or it's whatever it is. And now it's data centers. Because there's something wrong with data centers. More when I return.

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2: 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Eventually, they're going to bump their heads or scrape their knees. 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HPV, or human papillomavirus, is a common, preventable virus that can cause cancer later in life. The HPV vaccine prevents human papillomavirus and all the cancers it can cause. The American Cancer Society recommends getting your sons and daughters the HPV vaccine starting at age 9 to protect them later in life.
3: News, I'm Dave Packard. An air quality alert as dangerous Canadian wildfire smoke is blanketing the Midwest and Northeast. ABC News Chief Meteorologist Ginger Z.
4: The wildfires burning in northern Minnesota and Canada, and that smoke billowing down to Chicago, to places like Detroit, where you can't see anything either. Their air quality at one point overnight was at 600 AQI. Just to give perspective, 300 is unhealthy. They more than doubled that at one point.
3: Catastrophic flash flood swamping Texas. Some areas recording a year's worth of rain in just a couple of days. The state's governor reporting two people have died. President Trump preparing to deliver a primetime address tonight. Sources say he'll speak about new information he received regarding the 2020 election. The man who's been running President Trump's teleprompter at speeches, settling with federal regulators after they say he made tens of thousands of dollars on placing bets on several of the president's speeches on the prediction market. This is ABC News.
5: Now the latest from the 98.5 FM and AM 560 WGAN News Center, brought to you by your bottle of tonic. We'd love to be mixed with Tanqueray Gin. $5 off this month at RSVP Discount Beverage, Forest Avenue in Portland. The family of the 25-year-old Colombian man shot and killed by ICE agents in Biddeford spoke out for the first time today. Yoan Guerrero's wife, Carolyn Rojas Alvarez, spoke through a translator about her husband and the heartache the family is now dealing with.
6: He was a responsible man, a hard worker devoted to his family. He always dreamed big, and he had so many dreams left to fulfill.
5: And the family is demanding justice for his death, which happened while ICE agents were searching for another person. Federal authorities said the use of deadly force was justified because Guerrero had driven his car at an ICE agent. Police are investigating the deaths of a man and woman in their 70s in West Bath. Saginaw County deputies conducted a welfare check Monday at a home on State Road. They found 77-year-old Carolyn Harris and 75-year-old Kevin Harris dead. An autopsy is underway to determine the cause and manner of their deaths. And Governor Janet Mills not endorsing any candidates in the race to replace Graham Plattner. Governor Mills was asked today in Bangor who she supported in the race for Senate, saying, quote, "I'm not picking a horse in that race." Mills lost the primary to Plattner and hasn't expressed interest in running to replace him after he withdrew from the race last week following a sexual assault allegation. And now your latest forecast from AccuWeather's Andy Robb.
7: Mainly clear for tonight, low 58. Tomorrow, mostly sunny, a high 81 and a low 57. Some showers in the afternoon Saturday, otherwise clouds, a high 75.
5: The next high tide at Portland Harbor is 1:37 tomorrow morning. I'm Frankie Azzarotta, News Radio WGAN.
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0: noticed the left is always carrying water for our enemies and adversaries? Have you noticed that? Like this, Reuters, Americans are angry about data centers. Politicians are feeling the pressure. Saline Township, Michigan. From Michigan Avenue, Saline Township looks like any other farming community with its corn and soybean fields, silos, and grain elevators. Just down the road, though, cranes reach out about towering fences at the site of a $16 billion project, one that has turned this town of 2,400 people into the latest U.S. flashpoint over AI data centers. Now, hold on. This is a little different. If you're building a data center in the middle of a tiny town and you're going to completely change the nature of the town, to me, that's a different issue. But if you have areas of the country and so forth and so on, we're building something like this isn't particularly unique or unusual or what have you, then that should not be an issue. Dubbed the barn by its consortium of developers, Oracle, OpenAI, Related Digital, Blackstone, and Wallbridge, the Stargate data center is expected to stretch over 250 acres. And the construction is moving ahead despite resistance from residents concerned about its impact on the water supply, its power grid, and its rural character. And I think it's mostly the rural character that people are upset about. And again, I don't necessarily disagree with that. But there are places to put these things that won't affect the rural character of anything. Of anything. And there's obviously some movement going on, heavily funded by some sources, to get us to pull back from AI, period, so that the Communist Chinese own the whole field. It would be like the Communist Chinese owning all the computer data information around the world. And this AI, as you know maybe from your own little experiences online doing research, is like super fast in developing knowledge and information. And imagine having that for military equipment and technology and medical technology and so forth and so on. Imagine having that and being a step ahead. And that's what the race is all about. This is like the race to the moon, but even more important. Even more important. This is becoming AI almost what's unthinkable, where machines are able to generate knowledge that surpasses what human beings are able to generate. Is that incredible, Mr. Producer? Now, the problem is if we stop doing it, if we're concerned about it, the Communist Chinese are not going to stop doing it. The Russians aren't going to stop doing it. And that's the problem. That's the problem. Their machines will effectively be smarter than our machines, which means their capabilities will be head and shoulders over our capabilities. And so when you have like Hochul in New York, who has a moratorium on AI data centers, how nuts is that? Or other blue states are considering it. You can have zoning rules in place and manage it that way, but to have a total moratorium throughout the state is nuts. It's crazy. And there's no question that our enemies don't want us to succeed in this. They write, as backlash spreads, the fight over data centers is no longer confined to town councils, leaving politicians here and across the nation scrambling to keep up. With Michigan's Democratic primary for U.S. Senate looming on August 4 in a race that will help determine the balance of power in Washington, candidates are weighing the benefits of AI development with mounting voter concerns. Now, of course, the media here is going to side with the left like it did with climate change, like it does with everything. With everything. And they'll keep doing it. Now, there are some rural areas that are so rural, there aren't a lot of people there. And I suppose you could build these facilities in places like that. Why not? Why not? But it'll be up to each community and each state. That's how it works. But there needs to be a national prioritization of this, because this is the cutting edge. The AI industry is the cutting edge. And you need these big power and data centers to support them. Now you're getting fear-mongering like we did with fracking. You remember all the fear-mongering with fracking, ladies and gentlemen? Oh, you're going to ruin the water supply. Oh, you're going to cause earthquakes. Oh, does none of that. It's the cleanest form of extracting oil that exists. And so the degrowthers, as we call them, the degrowthers don't want AI data centers, and so they will tell you that your energy costs will go up, they'll pollute the water and so forth and so on. Energy costs go up because many of you live in Democrat cities or Democrat communities and states, and they reduce production through regulation, through phony climate change arguments, and that's why you have less energy at a higher price, more demand, less supply. And you don't have it in most red states or red areas. That's called market economics. That's basic stuff. That's why the price is high. That's why there's shortages. That's why the price of gasoline is high in most of these states. New York, Illinois, California. You're right down the blue states. Even some red states, but mostly the blue states. Affordability, you know. The fight in saline illustrates both the depth of public opposition and the difficulty of finding policy solutions. Well, it's the depth of public opposition there, which I understand, but not everywhere. Now, I don't know if there's public opposition in Loudoun County, Virginia, but this is ground zero for these AI data centers. They are literally everywhere, Mr. Producer. And some of them are as big as football fields. And you've got the Potomac River here, and you've got other ways of handling it. And let me tell you something. They pay an enormous amount in taxes into the county. Enormous amount of taxes into the county. I understand the aesthetics, and that localities need to be careful on where these places are put. But we need them. And they shouldn't all be based in basically one county in one state in America that supplies all of this information to the rest of the country. It needs to be spread out. There needs to be other areas where these massive data centers exist. And you know who's driving the data center interest most of all? We, the consumer. We want more and more information. We want it at our fingertips. We want to be more competitive than the next guy. Some of you even are in college or whatever. You're doing term papers. You turn to AI. Everybody's kind of using AI now, aren't they, Mr. Producer? Everyone. Businesses are using it all over the country, all over the world. So we should just stop and surrender and say, no, we're not going to do that? We can't do that. That's crazy. And so we have to have places where we put them. And there's going to be a lot of them. The president is very forward-thinking on this. He's talked about miniature nuclear power plants connected to each one of these buildings. It wouldn't take much. It would be brilliant, actually. Brilliant. But then you'll have the same leftists opposing nuclear power, opposing fracking, opposing gasoline-run automobiles and trucks, opposing any more electrical wires. These are the socialists, these are the Marxists. You see, you keep talking about affordability as they drive up the price of everything. Everything. I want to tell you about this incredible company. And it is an incredible startup company. They're doing very, very well thanks to you and this program. And most of all, their product and their customer service. Do you really want another summer like last summer? Barely sleeping because you were too hot all night long. Now, it's especially pertinent now because we're going to have like a week of incredibly hot temperatures in the Midwest and up along the East Coast and the Southwest. It's going to be brutal. Now, a lot of people blame the summer heat for bad sleep, when really it may be their mattress trapping heat. So it's very, very hot, and your mattress is soaking up that heat. And you're lying on that mattress, and you're hot. That's exactly why I switched to Ghost Bed. 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Hello? Nobody does this. Ghost Bed does it. Nobody else. Ghost Bed gives you 101 nights to try it at home. So you can sleep on it. You can check it out. 101 nights. You can sleep on it all summer long, right into the fall. And you will feel the difference for yourself. And they are so sure of it. 101 nights to try it. 101 nights. Nobody does that except Ghost Bed. Nobody else. 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

0: Democrat odds against Susan Collins jump after Graham Plattner drops out, analyst says. This is worrisome, is it not? CNN chief data analyst Harry Etten has revealed a surprising shift in the main Senate race as Molly Spragan reported for LGBTQ Nation following the departure of Democrat candidate Graham Plattner amid public allegations. Polling data indicates the party's chances of ousting incumbent Republican Senator Susan Collins have actually increased significantly. I was afraid of this. Before Plattner dropped out, Democrats held a 50% chance of winning the seat. That number has supposedly jumped to 63%, according to the analysis. Plattner was severely underperforming the baseline fundamentals in Maine, while Collins had seen her own popularity dip into negative territory. Now that the race has opened up, a generic Democratic candidate is polling significantly higher against a generic Republican. The shift suggests a fresh challenger could successfully leverage the state's underlying political fundamentals. You know what this sounds like to me? BS. He goes on and on and on. I am worried about it, though, because Plattner was a very weak candidate, given all the problems he had. That doesn't mean Collins is going to lose, but it does mean she's going to have a tougher time, in my opinion. That is something to worry about, and I'm worried about it. I endorsed her, not because I agree with everything, but because I know the Democrats are friggin' nuts, that's why, and they're only worse than they've ever been. 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You're changing your windows. 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
0: Mm-hmm. Can you repeat that? No, not really. We don't want them to repeat that, do we? No, we don't. No, we don't. Let's see here. My this computer, the email, doing my best, but things disappear, you know? You know how that is? Maybe you don't, but I know how it is. Hold on 1 second here. As much as we try, DHS chief faces crisis moment, mounting arrests, fatal shootings. You see, if you're this guy Mayorkas, I believe that was his name, and you open the borders and you let in criminals, you let in murderers, you let in terrorists, you let in rapists, you let in pedophiles, you let them in, and you let in millions and millions of illegal aliens, the press will love you. No complaints, no tracking missing children, no tracking missing women sold into sex slavery, no. No tracking all the crimes committed by illegal aliens, no. You don't pay a price for it. But if you're trying to enforce our immigration laws, first Kristi Noem and now Mark Wayne Mullen, you come under vicious, vicious attack. And I'll explain that when we return in the Power Hour, Hour 3. We'll be right back.
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